0: powerful draft. There is probably MVPs going to come out across that stage in a couple of hours. The difference between getting the first pick right and getting the first pick wrong could be the difference in how this team's future and ceiling goes for the next decade.
1: AJ DeBonta, Darren Peterson among the possibilities to go number one. Baseball, Yordan Alvarez, 2-for-3 with 2 runs scored. Astros beat the Blue Jays 9-7 in 11. Jack Caglione, Nick Lofton have each homered. Royals leading at the Rays 3-1, top of the fifth. Tigers scored a run on an throwing error by Carlos Rodon in a Dylan Dingler RBI single. Tigers leading the Yankees 2-1, top of the fifth. Pirates up 2-1 on the Mariners, bottom five. Cal Raleigh, his 8th home run of the season, accounting for the lone run for Seattle. Marlins up 2-1 on the Rangers, top of the fifth, thanks to solo shots by Arribito Hernandez and Joe Mack. A 3-run blast by Pete Crow Armstrong, part of a 5-run top of the second for the Cubs. They are up 5-0 on New York on the Mets in the bottom of the second inning. Nats leading the Phillies 5-2 in the top of the sixth. Nassim Nunez has driven in 2 runs. Pirates star rookie shortstop Connor Griffin out since May 31st with a right forearm strain. Will start a rehab assignment tomorrow. Still no timeline, though, for his return.
2: Hey, it's your resident Super Bowl champ Chris Candy coming up Wednesday. Now that Giannis is headed to South Beach, I'll tell you which superstar needs to find a new home. It's Unsportsmanlike, 6 a.m. Eastern, right here on ESPN Radio, ESPN2, and ESPNU.

0: Welcome back to the Adam Schefter podcast as we get ready to head into July, which marks the start of NFL training camps as we currently are in what is the quietest time of the NFL year. There are not many, but this certainly would be one, and there still are things going on across the league that deserve attention and conversation that we're going to get to today with my friend, my colleague, the co-host of the Pat McAfee Show, Ty Schmidt, who will lead us on another weekly six-pack.
1: Thank you very much, Shefty. Good to see you as always. I hope you're feeling rested and rejuvenated and you had a good time with the family. Man, I tell you what, it seems like it's been a while since we have talked, and as of right now, it's kind of, you know, everything is kind of still percolating and saying the same from the last time we talked, but we still do have a couple of different updates here and kind of things to keep a tab on. But like you said, this is a pretty slow period for the NFL, and we're kind of just waiting for things to pick up again.
0: It's, again, there is activity. There are things. And by the way, between now and the start of training camps in July, mark my words, there'll be little things that happen that we don't see coming right now that will impact life in the NFL. I don't know what they are, but it never seems to fail. Just when things get quiet, something happens, and it warrants the attention of everybody. But right now, in late June, Ty, as we record this podcast, we are getting ready for what should be the quietest time of the NFL year, though there are some meaty, juicy topics to get to.
1: Absolutely. And let's get right to topic number one there. It ends up being an NFL story, but it was really, you know, kind of a college story with the whole Brendan Sorsby situation. At first, he was going back to Texas Tech, so we weren't really worried about this. He was going to play another year of college football. Things got really loud and really contentious, so he officially will not be playing at Texas Tech and is going to put his name in for the supplemental draft. As of right now, Shefty, where are we at with Brendan Sorsby?
0: Well, a few things I think that are worth pointing out here. We are recording this podcast Tuesday, June 23rd, 9 a.m., and we are awaiting official word from the NFL that there will, in fact, be a supplemental draft, which I think it would be a major surprise if there weren't. And if there's not, then I think we'd have a situation where there could be some legal action, but we don't even have to get to that. Let's just assume for a moment the NFL is going to make the decision, which by the time people listen to this, they may already have, that there will be a supplemental draft. Brendan Sorsby will be the main attraction of what we expect to be a supplemental draft in mid-July. Now, a couple of things. People wondering about his character, and I was told that it's an 18-year-old kid in a dorm room while his team played on the road betting on his teammates. Stupid, but it wasn't cheating, and it was, what I was told, $3 a bet. I don't know if that's right. That's what people around him have said. But the NCAA repeatedly said there were zero integrity of the game violations. But this is up to NFL teams to look into and make a determination. That is in question. They'll look into it, and I think they'll come up with some things that they like or don't like. His on-field ability. Now, there are people out there who say that if he were in the draft this past spring, that he might have had a higher draft grade than Ty Simpson, who went 13th overall to the Rams. Now, that doesn't mean that Brendan Sorsby is going to be a first-round draft pick in the supplemental draft. I do not expect that to be the case for a couple of reasons. Number one, the way this works is if you bid a first-round pick and you get Brendan Sorsby in the first-round pick of the supplemental draft, you don't have a first-round pick. That first-round pick goes away in the 27 draft. And the 27 draft is supposed to be loaded, one of the great drafts we've had. So can you imagine, even if Brendan Sorsby is a great prospect, giving up that pick and your team has injuries this year, it goes south, it doesn't work out, and all of a sudden you're sitting there with a top pick where you could have had Arch Manning or Jeremiah Smith or one of these top prospects in the 27 draft, and you spent your pick on Brendan Sorsby? Like, I don't see that happening, right? You can't do that. You can't risk the one, right, Ty?
1: No, yeah, I agree. And it's weird because it's in one of those situations where if we are top heavy with quarterbacks, like how do you, you're either saying, hey, we're not going to be any good next year, and you're kind of just, you know, almost punting on next season. It is that weird situation where it's almost got to be like a team who maybe thinks they're middle of the road. But how many of those teams really need a quarterback right now and would be willing to give up their first round pick next year for a guy who might not end up being their starting quarterback for the next several years? It's a tough situation. But when you look around the league, Shefty, there's several teams who would like Brendan Sorsby, I would imagine.
0: Oh, listen, I think we're going to get a surprise team on Brendan Sorsby. I know people have been talking about the obvious teams, and they're thinking like these teams have quarterback needs. And yes, he's an upgrade over some of the quarterbacks that these teams drafted, like the Cardinals drafted Carson Beck. The Browns drafted Talon Green. The Jets drafted Cade Klubnik. The Steelers drafted Drew Aller and already have Will Howard. These teams want to see what they have in those guys. So let me give you some teams just to watch here. Just to watch. I'm not telling you that anyone's going to take them. But how about the Dallas Cowboys as a backup for Dak Prescott? How about the Carolina Panthers with Bryce Young headed into the fifth year of his contract or the fifth year option, getting ready for that? How about the Minnesota Vikings rolling the dice on another quarterback? How about the Seattle Seahawks with Sam Darnold there, right? And a few other options. The Philadelphia Eagles, the Baltimore Ravens, the Indianapolis Colts.
1: Bingo.
0: Just looking at my list of teams here. See, I thought the Detroit Lions, but somebody said the Lions wouldn't. The point is, I think it's the teams that people aren't talking about that would be more likely to roll the dice on Brendan Sorsby. And I still think the watch for Brendan Sorsby starts in round two. He could go in round two. He could go in round three. He could go in round four. I think it's somewhere rounds 2 to 4. I think it's the teams that people aren't talking about. And I think he's going to be the first player selected in the NFL supplemental draft since the Arizona Cardinals used a late round draft pick on Jalen Thompson, who signed this offseason with the Dallas Cowboys. And the Cowboys expect to be a big time player. And I think Sorsby will come into a place where he'll be groomed. The team can take its time with him and he'll have the chance to grow into a productive NFL player.
1: Yeah. And you mentioned those teams like the Cardinals and the Jets and the Browns. They're not giving up their first round pick when they could potentially get an Arch Manning or, you know, Dante Moore, because those are the teams that are more than likely, as of right now, when you look at those are the teams who are actually going to be hunting for some of those premier quarterbacks at the top of the draft. Do we know, is it anticipated that he's going to have to serve some sort of suspension when he gets into the NFL?
0: Well, I think the NFL will review the case, and that's certainly possible, I guess. I don't know that, but I'm going to guess yes. But the point here is, I don't think it matters, because the team that's drafting him is drafting him to develop him for the future. So even if the NFL says, Brendan Sorsby, we're suspending you for half the season, so what? So he's still around the team. He's still studying the playbook, the offense, pro tendencies, what it's like to be around an NFL team. I don't think that matters much whether he is or isn't suspended.
1: No, I agree. And that's why I think, you know, to your point, I would lean more towards maybe, you know, a team like the Steelers or the Colts, you know, something like that, where it's whoever gets him. I don't think the idea, I don't even know if the idea would be that he's going to be your starting quarterback next year or he's going to compete to be your starting quarterback next year. I think this is this guy was a top 15 talent. Had he come out last year, he obviously what happened. And if we can give up a late second or a third round pick and get this guy, who knows what he could be in a couple years. And especially, you know, if you're a team like, or one of these teams who is going to have to pay upwards of $60 million for a quarterback, and you're still maybe a little unsure of that, I think that makes the most sense. But I am excited to see what ends up happening there, because I think there will be some jostling. And just the way the supplemental draft is set up is just so different from really anything else that the NFL offers.
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6: A walk-off homer in the bottom of the 14th inning. 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
5: From opening day.
6: To left field. See you later. Trout, how's that to start the season?
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6: Oh, my goodness. 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Giancarlo Stanton and the American League with one swing has tied it up.
7: 457-foot home run. 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
6: Judge back. Back some more. Leaping and he caught it. Out of here. Mookie Betts. Shohei Ohtani.
5: Until a champion is crowned at the World Series.
6: 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Repeat champions for the first time in baseball in 25 years. 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
9: He's outrageous and usually off base, I might add, but I love him anyways. 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

0: We're going to take a couple of weeks off in this podcast, and we'll be back, I think, Tuesday, July 14th. At least that's the plan right now. Wouldn't surprise me if that's the date of the NFL supplemental draft. I could see it being Tuesday, the 14th, Wednesday, the 15th, because the way I understand it is, if there is a supplemental draft, it has to be conducted a week before teams are in training camp, and the first team scheduled to report to training camp this year are the Arizona Cardinals and Carolina Panthers on July 22nd. So, Ty, we are under a month away from NFL training camps, and we are waiting to hear the official date of the NFL supplemental draft that I would think will be sometime right around mid-July.
1: Okay, perfect. So we'll keep an eye on that, and I assume we'll get the decision. Like you said, I think it would be crazy if they denied his request to go to the supplemental draft.
0: Yeah.
1: That doesn't really seem like it would make much sense, but we'll keep an eye on the Brendan Sorsby situation and touch back on it when we have a little more details and a little more idea of where he may be going. All right, Chepty, let's move to topic number two of this week's six pack. I assume this has a little something to do with what happened last night. Maybe not. As of right now, the dust has settled on the Myles Garrett situation. He was traded by the Cleveland Browns. He is an LA Ram. What is Browns owner Jimmy Haslam thinking right now? And this comes right off the heels of him trading Giannis Antetokounmpo to the Miami Heat. He's kind of just doing a fire sale on all of his stars. But if you could go inside of Jimmy Haslam's head, what do you think he is thinking right now?
0: Well, Ty, think about the last month for Jimmy Haslam. In literally 22 days, he traded Myles Garrett and he traded Giannis Antetokounmpo. Now, here's the thing. When you look at everything he got back, for Myles Garrett, they got back Jared Verse, who is not Myles Garrett, but he's a damn good edge rusher and somebody you want to have in your lineup. And he's 5 years younger than Myles Garrett. I like that. You get a 27-1, a 28-2, a 29-3. You got about as much as you could get from Myles Garrett. And I know that people disagree with me, but I look at the NBA trade for Giannis Antetokounmpo. The Bucks get back Tyler Hero, center Khalil Ware, forward Jaime Jaquez, guard Kasperis Jakunis, a 26th first-round pick, the 13th overall pick in the NBA draft, a 2030 first-round swap, a 2031 first-round pick unprotected, a 2033 first-round pick unprotected, a 2031 second-round pick. Like, that's a lot of picks, that 31 and 33 ones unprotected. Who knows what those are going to be? Like, the Heat just gave up a whole bunch for Giannis. At that point, in 31, Giannis is going to be 36, 37 years old. Like, those may be valuable picks in 31 and 33. And they had to trade Giannis. He wanted out. So in both cases, Jimmy Haslam had a disgruntled star who wanted out, who he felt like he had to deal. And in both cases, I think they got back an awful lot of compensation. Yes, would you want to have Giannis and Myles Garrett? Of course. But to have all these picks upcoming and some of these young players involved, I think Jimmy Haslam did very well in these trades, about as well as you could hope to do when you're dealing two superstar players. Giannis, he's a top five player in the NBA, probably, right? I would think.
1: Oh, yeah.
0: Top five?
1: Yeah, definitely.
0: And Myles Garrett, I had one coach call me last week, and he's like, Myles Garrett, he might be the best player in our league. And I go, the best player in the league? He goes, well, with the exception of the value of quarterbacks, yes, Myles Garrett might be the best player in the league. So Jimmy Haslam traded away two elite Hall of Fame talents. But boy, I look at that, what he got back, and I say, that to me seems like an awful lot.
1: No, yeah, I agree. I mean, we talked about this a little bit in the immediate aftermath of Myles Garrett being traded. He had the best statistical season in the history of an edge rusher, and they were one of the worst teams in the NFL, and we knew he wanted out. So they weren't winning a Super Bowl with Myles Garrett. So, you know, I know he's one of the best players in the history of your franchise, but at some point, you have to rip that Band-Aid off, and you have to find a franchise quarterback. You need to do whatever you need to do to try to get over that hump. And then the Giannis situation, like you said, I mean, you know, they won the championship a couple years ago. So in part, you know, it worked. You brought a ring back to Milwaukee, but they weren't good enough to win with him. and he's got a huge extension coming up. And then, so what are you going to do? You're going to give him $285 million over 4 years or whatever. And then you're back in the same situation where you have the, you have to deal with the headache of him constantly saying, hey, we're not good enough. You got to do something. We got to go out and we got to get so-and-so or so-and-so. And you just realistically, you can't put together a good enough team when, you know, you're paying certain guys upwards of $70 to $80 million a year. It just doesn't work like that. So yeah, it's not easy. And it, I think it's tough for people to think too, because you, you think, well, the NBA is one sport where if you got a guy like Giannis, you can put a couple ancillary pieces around him and maybe you have one other superstar and you could go win a championship. You just never know, but it wasn't going to happen. So why not rip the Band-Aid off now? And they basically have an entire new team. It's much younger. And then, yeah, like you said, you never know what those draft picks are going to turn into.
0: I know people like to rip on the Haslams and criticize them. Fine. Okay. But you cannot, in my mind, criticize making either one of these deals, and you cannot question the return that the Haslams got for either Myles Garrett or Giannis Antetokounmpo. And I think both his teams, the Browns and the Bucks, are set up for the long term.
1: I agree. And then just to put a bow on the Giannis thing, I mean, you look at the projected starting lineup for the Heat next year. Boy, I mean, like, you know, they have no margin for error in terms of if anyone gets injured or anything like that. It just, you know, that's the risk you run with situations like this. You're expecting Giannis to come in and to continue to be a top three, top five player in the NBA and hopefully, you know, win an MVP or something like that. But if it doesn't, we might be looking back at this and being like, man, the Milwaukee did an incredible job with this trade. So, you know, we'll see what happens there, but I agree. I mean, what do you want Jimmy Haslam to do? You know, the Browns weren't any good with Myles Garrett, and it was pretty clear that even with Giannis, the Milwaukee Bucks weren't going to be winning a championship next year. So I don't think you can fault him there. All right, Shefty, let's move to topic number three of this week's six-pack. What do we make of the Brandon Ayuk situation? I feel like, you know, we see him on Instagram and he looks super out of shape and overweight. And then all of a sudden, a week or two later, he posts another picture and he looks cut up. And it's like, okay, this guy is in shape. He still wants to play. There's been a few legal issues. What's going on with him and what do we think is ultimately going to happen there? Because he did basically come out and say, like, hey, I want to play for the Commanders.
0: I think every time he opens his mouth, he damages his standing with other teams. And he scares other teams from bringing him into their organization. And I just think he doesn't realize that. He thinks he's helping the situation. I don't believe that to be the case. And speaking to teams, everybody's saying, what's wrong with this guy right now? Like, it's unsettling to watch him. It's scary to see how he's handling himself. And by the way, he's still a member of the 49ers organization, still the team that paid him. And he's saying go Commanders, which clearly is the team that he would like to go play for, being that he played with Jaden Daniels at Arizona State. So we'd like to go rejoin Jaden Daniels in Washington. I haven't asked Washington. I'll have to give them a call. Their thoughts on signing Brandon Ayuk, bring him in. Maybe for all we know, they're planning on doing that and it'll get done. But I know, having spoken to them leading up to the draft, they had some questions at that point in time, and I would imagine they still exist. What I would think happens here is most of the NFL is shut down. They're not in the building. This is the one time that everybody can get away. And I would imagine that when the 49ers get back and reconvene for training camp, right around there, I would think that they wind up releasing Brandon Ayuk, just flat out cutting him. And at that point in time, Brandon Ayuk could be a free agent. And then we'll see what type of impact these social media posts have had, if any. Maybe there will not be a team that is bothered or concerned by the way that he's acted and behaved and handled himself. And maybe they'll be willing to bring him in knowing the talent he has. But he also hasn't played much in 2 years.
1: Right.
0: Just coming off major knee injuries. And now there are questions about the way he's handled himself. And so I don't know that anybody's waiting to go sign Brandon Ayuk. I could be wrong, but I think teams are going to look into it and make a determination about whether or not they are willing to roll the dice on a player who's gifted and talented, but has raised questions by his behavior this offseason and, frankly, during the season last year as well. I mean, they voided his guaranteed money.
1: Right.
0: How much did you have to do to have all your guaranteed money voided?
1: Yeah, exactly. And that is my biggest thing is I understand all of the stuff he's doing on social. Like, that alone is enough to probably turn a lot of teams off. Like you mentioned, he pretty much hasn't played in 2 years, you know? And at that age, you know, coming off a major injury, like, is he the same guy? I don't know. So, it'd be very interesting to see if someone, signs him for the vet minimum or something like that. But again, is it at this point, is it worth all the headaches that are going to potentially, because is he going to be happy when he gets there if he's not making, you know, the money that maybe he thinks he deserves?
0: He's not going to make that money, Ty.
1: Exactly. It's never going to happen at this point, you know, unless he were to be the model citizen and the model player and he goes somewhere and has 1,500 yards and 12 touchdowns this year, you know. But outside of that, it's, you know, you're kind of just gonna have to take your medicine and figure something out. But at what point too does the, like, I understand that him and Jaden Daniels were buddies in college, like, this isn't college anymore.
0: I wonder if the 49ers are gonna go ahead and fine him for his behavior.
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1: On ESPN Radio, that's NBA Commissioner Adam Silver announcing former BYU star A.J. Dibansa as the top overall pick in the draft. Jazz selected Darren Peterson, formerly of Kansas, number two. Former Duke forward Cam Boozer to Memphis at three. Ex-UNC forward Caleb Wilson taken at four by the Bulls. Baseball, pivotal AL Central showdown between the two teams tied at the top of that division. White Sox leading the Guardians 1-0 top of the fifth on a Colson Montgomery RBI single. Jack Aglione has homered twice. Royals leading the Rays 6-1. Top of the eighth. The Yankees trying to snap a three-game slide up 4-3 on the Tigers. Bottom six from Detroit. Cole Young with the go-ahead two-run homer. That's put the Mariners up 3-2 on the Pirates in the top of the seventh inning. Jose Luperfido, go-ahead three-run blast. Top of the 11th. Astros got by the Blue Jays 9-7. Pirates star rookie shortstop Connor Griffin out since May 31st with a right forearm strain. Will start a rehab assignment tomorrow. Still no timeline for his return. Despite a 19-1 shot advantage and a 79% possession, England played to a scoreless draw with Ghana at the World Cup. Cristiano Ronaldo became the first person to score in six different World Cup tournaments. He had two goals in the 5-0 rout of Uzbekistan. Tight end Kyle Pitts and the Falcons agreed on a three-year, $54 million deal, $36 million guaranteed. So now that Atlanta's locked him and receiver Drake London up, it can now turn its focus to running back Bijan Robinson.
3: It's Michelle Smallman, and coming up Wednesday, we'll continue to react to the fallout of the Bucks trading Giannis to the Heat and how it will impact the rest of the NBA offseason. It's on Sportsmanlike, 6 a.m. Eastern, right here on ESPN Radio, ESPN2, and ESPNU.
4: I wonder if the 49ers are going to go ahead and fine him for his behavior. I know he's on the reserve left team list, I believe, right now. But couldn't the 49ers still fine him for speaking out against the team that he's currently under contract with and criticizing the team openly? I wonder that. I wonder if they could fine him for his behavior.
5: I mean, I would assume so, right? He's still an employee of the team. You know, it's not like I understand that he's on whatever that NFI list or whatever it is, but that, you know, that doesn't mean because you're away from the team, that doesn't kind of give you carte blanche to just do whatever you want. So that whole situation is very interesting. I feel like we've been talking about this off and on for the better part of 2 years. So it'll be nice to get some closure on this when it finally does come to an end, whatever the resolution is. But your guess, you know, is as good as mine. I have a tough time thinking, especially with some of the other veteran wide receivers that are still available, I don't see how he slots ahead of any of those guys who played last year and, you know, who maybe don't have as many of the red flags as he does. But we'll see.
4: And by the way, the list of wide receivers we've mentioned before, it's worth mentioning again. Wide receivers currently on the street as we record this June 23rd. Stephon Diggs, Keenan Allen, Tyreek Hill, DeAndre Hopkins. Who am I forgetting? I know it's a lot of big names and we'll see what happens, but it's a lot of big name wide receivers.
5: Right, exactly. So, we'll see what happens with Brandon Ayuk. That is quite the saga, and it doesn't seem like it's really slowing down anytime soon. All right, Chefty, let's move on to topic number four of this week's six pack. Let's stay in San Francisco. What are the chances that we could see Nick Bosa and Joey Bosa both playing for the 49ers this year?
4: People have brought this up because Nick Bosa is out there. And it would always be fantastic to see Nick and Joey Bosa playing together. But Joey Bosa is a free agent right now. And Joey Bosa has made so much money in his career that I think some people have wondered whether we will see him play in the NFL again. I think it is more likely than not, to use a phrase that shows up sometimes when we say that here in other sites, it is more likely than not that Joey Bosa has played his last NFL down. Now, again, could a situation like the 49ers come along that entices him enough to come out and play again? Yeah. Yeah, absolutely. We saw it happen last year with Philip Rivers. So you never know when a player is fully done and when he's not done. But the fact of the matter is, I think if the Niners wanted to pair those two together, It probably would have happened already. I think if Joey Bosa wanted to play football, it probably would have happened already. And I think he's perfectly content to sit on the sideline with all the money that he's made, not have to go to training camp, not have to put himself into a situation that he doesn't want to be in, and be highly selective to choose an opportunity to play again. And that's even if he does that, which I would guess there's a real chance he doesn't.
5: And, you know, I was also thinking, Shefty, is there a chance, too, that if we don't see Joey Bosa at the start of the year, could he be someone who comes in and signs, you know, for the stretch run or late in the season? Like, do you think that is potentially an option?
4: Yeah, because I think those things are always possible. But, like, I looked it up. He's made in his NFL career over $156 million in NFL contracts. Over $156. That doesn't include any other marketing, appearance, whatever it is that has come his way. So, again, I don't get the sense that he's actively looking to play again. I don't get the sense that he actively wants to play again. Now, could it be that when football season starts, he misses it and would like to go give it a... Sure. But as we sit here in late June, he's not looking to rush into anything, even if it is in San Francisco to play with his younger brother, Nick Bosa.
5: Okay, that's good to know, because he is one of those guys, too, who's kind of habitually banged up. So how much more wear and tear does he want to put on his body? Does he want to get out at a good time where, you know, he'll still be able to walk and not have to wake up every morning, you know, in pain or just discomfort or whatever the case may be? So cool story. It would be cool to see those guys play together on, you know, opposite ends of the D-line. But we'll see what happens with that ultimately. Speaking of a guy who we, I guess at this point, maybe expect to come back, or a lot of people are hoping that he comes back. Do you have an Aaron Donald update, Shefty?
4: We talked about that the last time, Ty. We'll keep talking about Aaron Donald. And when we next convene, there may be more updates on Aaron Donald. For all we know, by then, maybe he's come out of retirement. I don't think so. I think this would be the kind of thing that when the Rams go to training camp that week, I think that's when we start to see that Aaron Donald is on the clock. The Rams are scheduled to report to training camp at Loyola Marymount University on July 25th. Rookies and veterans both are required to report that same day, July 25th, which is a Saturday. So I would think that we should get some type of update on Aaron Donald the week of July 20th. Like, that would be the week that I would think, okay, well, maybe we get something. And by the way, if I'm Sean McVay, if I'm the Rams, I can make this very easy. Say to Aaron Donald, look, we need 15 plays a game from you during the regular season. We're not going to have you in there every get down. We're not going to be in every play. We're going to preserve you, and we're going to make sure that you're fresh and that we don't overdo it and that we have you ready for the postseason run, because it's more important for us to have you ready for the postseason than the regular season, because right now the Rams have assembled something of a dream team and look like the favorite in the NFL. They look like the best team in football on paper, whatever that's worth. Now, we'll see how it holds up with injuries and momentum and all those other things. But I would say to Aaron Donald, we don't need you to play the way you used to play. We need you in certain spots, key spots, third and shorts, red zone stuff, key defensive plays in the game, and you use him that way. Like, that would make it even more appealing to him. But where else is Aaron Donald going to be this wanted, this appreciated, this celebrated than in the Los Angeles Rams locker room playing with those guys, right? So he is the one that said he's thinking about it. We'll see whether or not he decides to do it. Ultimately, in the end, my guess, and I emphasize guess, is I think they're going to find a way to get this done. But he's been out of football for 2 years, and he could easily say, I'm not going to do that.
5: Yeah, and it's interesting because it came so quickly. And I think, you know, people who are casual NFL fans, they maybe thought that we would get some sort of decision pretty quick there. Like, it would be kind of an open shut Oh, yeah, he is coming back.
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0: All right, Shefty, let's move to the sixth and final topic of this week's six-pack, and let's stay with the L.A. Rams. We saw a lot of stuff happening with Puka Nacua at the start of the offseason, kind of shortly after the Rams were eliminated from the playoffs. And he addressed all that kind of stuff. He went to rehab. We've seen him. I think he was on the telecast of the United States first World Cup game, and he looked to be in good spirits. He was enjoying himself. But what has struck you the most about the offseason of Puka Nacua?
1: Well, look, we were just talking about Brandon Ayuk and the way that he's acted, posting videos on social media, taking shots at his current employer, the 49ers. I think in a way, it stands opposite of the way that Puka Nacua has handled himself this offseason. And Puka said he's been in therapy after his off-the-field issues, which he openly acknowledged. And this is a quote that I found from him that he said during the OTAs. He said, "I think recognizing from myself of kind of where I was at. I work with our team therapist over here. Little did I know that even just writing in a journal, it's been a great improvement in my life." Now, there are a couple of things I love about that. First of all, he's acknowledging that he's had issues. He's seeking help. He's not afraid to admit it. In this day and age where people are talking openly about their mental health, Puka Nacua is doing the same. But I love, Ty, that he talked about he didn't know how much it would help to write in a journal. And I'm going to tell you something. I've written in a journal, right? You've heard me talk about this, correct?
0: Yeah. Yep.
1: I have every single day of my life documented since 1990. You could ask me, hey, what happened on June 28th, 1992, and I could go into my journal and call up a whole day of activities. Every single day. I don't miss writing in my journal. And it is therapeutic. And you go back and you look and you see how you thought things at certain times in your life were really significant and really mattered, and they really didn't matter. And it gives you a whole new perspective. It gives you an outlet. I love that Puka is doing it, and I would encourage anybody out there to do the same. Now, it takes a lot of discipline. It takes a commitment. People wonder, how do you do that every day? Well, you just carve out some time. Like, you're on your phone, you're scrolling through Instagram or Twitter or social media. Take 15 minutes and just write about the memorable moments of your day, a thoughtful conversation you have with somebody, a point that somebody made that stayed with you, a restaurant that you ate at that you liked, just things that matter. And I found it to be therapeutic. Puka has found it to be therapeutic. Maybe Brandon Ayuk should start writing in a journal. I don't think he's there right now, but that would be, I think, helpful and beneficial to start doing that. I just love that Puka was so open talking all about it and included the idea of a journal.
0: Yeah, no, it's good to see him, you know, kind of addressing everything and being clearly in a much better spot than he was, you know, several months ago. Because we've had him on the show a bunch of times. He's a great dude, great person, you know, just, I mean, he infectious personality, someone that a lot of people want to be around. And I guess that can at times get you in trouble when you're young and you have a bunch of money and you live in LA. Like, people naturally were just going to kind of flock to him. And I'm glad that he's on the other side of it now, because he's so good and he's so fun to watch that he's one guy that you would have hated to see things spiral out of control. And for him to, you know, because again, he hasn't got that big contract yet, you know, and he rightfully deserves one. You know, he's going to end up being, he might reset the market. We'll see what happens there. And we know how much the Rams love him and need him. So good on Puka. I'm glad he addressed it. I'm glad he got the help that he needed. And I expect him to have a massive, massive year this year.
1: Yeah, he's such a happy-go-lucky guy. And it feels like he's going to be in a better frame of mind this year, which bodes well for the Rams, who feel like they have so many things going in their favor this year. And we'll see how that works out. You know what else I've written a lot about my journal the last couple of weeks, Ty?
0: What's that?
1: The New York Knicks. Just want to take this opportunity to officially congratulate them. Of course, while they won the championship, I was in Italy. And so the game, amazingly enough, was not on. I know people say, you know, you get a VPN and you block out the address. My son and my daughter, who are way more tech savvy than me, they tried to do it. We arrived in Italy on a Saturday. Game 5 was played Saturday night. I went to bed. I woke up in the middle of the night and literally got an alert that the Knicks had just won their first championship in 53 years. I'm thinking, I cannot believe that I'm not in New York watching this live. I did not get to watch the final game live. I watched it the next day on replay on Sky Sport so I could see exactly what had happened. And that was a slugfest, that last game. But I will say, I've since gotten home. And even yesterday, I took my friend and his father out to lunch. And there was this guy wearing a Knicks shirt. And he's like, I never thought I'd see this 53 years in my life. Like, everybody around here is so happy. And there's this perpetual glow that isn't going to go away anytime soon. And, you know, I watched that team growing up. I used to listen to Marv Albert on the radio. There were so many teams that I thought had a chance, but something always went wrong. And I will just say this also. If the New York Knicks can go win a championship in 53 years, then there's no reason that the New York Jets can't snap their playoff drought of 15 or 16 or 17 years, whatever it is. It's the longest drought in sports. And there's no reason that any other team, whether it's the Cleveland Browns or the Detroit Lions or any other team that's trying to win their first champion, use the Knicks as inspiration. They give teams hope. They uplifted a city, and I think they have provided some hope for all these other teams that have gone so long without winning championships, and I think that they obviously send a great, another great message. Great message from Puka. Great message from the New York Knicks. Some great messages out there as we embark on this little bit of quiet time here on the NFL calendar, Ty.
0: Yeah, no, I couldn't agree more. And I think sometimes people scoff at when you say, like, oh, you know, it's just sports are better off when a team like the Knicks are good, or, you know, certain teams in, like the Bears, or, you know, the Jets or the Giants. There's just something special about some of the biggest cities in the United States having a good sports team, because, like you said, I mean, I'm not from New York. I love going to New York. I'm a Yankees fan. But hearing the stories and just seeing the videos of the people, like, it looks more unified now than it has been in a long time. You know, it seems like it is crazy how sports can bridge that gap, and everything kind of dissipates and goes away when the team that you root for, you know, with a lot of other people, when they win, they have success. It's why sports are the best.
1: And there are people around New York City saying, like, usually people walk around, they keep to themselves, they don't bother other people. Now you're finding strangers talking to strangers, congratulating one another. Everybody feels invested in that team. Everybody's happy about that team. And it's one of the great things that sports does. It brings people together. It brings everybody into this, makes them feel a part of it. It provides a lot of happiness for a lot of people. Look, by the way, selfishly, my basketball year, Michigan won the national championship. And again, very sorry about Dusty May. Sad for Michigan, happy for him. Michigan wins the national championship. The New York Knicks win the world championship. And I know that some of the people I work with will scoff at this. I don't. I want an NBA War Room fantasy basketball title. That will never happen again, where we get a Michigan championship, a Knicks championship, and I win my own little fantasy basketball all in the same year. Like, that to me is unbelievable. And I know people will say the fantasy stuff doesn't matter. Trust me, it brought me as much happiness as Michigan and the New York Knicks. It just does, okay? Like, you feel like you accomplished something. So it was an incredible basketball year. Congratulations to Michigan. Congratulations to Dusty May, although, boy, I felt bad for my school. Don't love that. And that's the way we sort of head into the summer break here before we resume here in mid-July on the next podcast. Here's something to watch for. NFL training camps open in July. 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
5: Wednesday edition of Unsportsmanlike with Evan Cohen, Chris Canty, and me, Michelle Smallman. We'll continue to react to the fallout of the Bucks trading Giannis to the Heat and how it will impact the rest of the NBA offseason. It's Unsportsmanlike, 6 a.m. Eastern, right here on ESPN Radio, ESPN 2, and ESPNU. Wednesday edition of Unsportsmanlike with Evan Cohen, Chris Canty, and me, Michelle Smallman. We'll continue to react to the fallout of the Bucks trading Giannis to the Heat and how it will impact the rest of the NBA offseason.
0: This is SportsCenter.
11: I'm Christine Lisi. As widely expected, the Wizards chose BYU's A.J. DeBonsa with the top overall pick in tonight's NBA draft. Darren Peterson of Kansas to Utah at number 2. Duke's Cam Boozer to Memphis at number 3. The Bulls selected North Carolina's Caleb Wilson at number 4. ESPN basketball analyst Andrea Carter.
12: Caleb Wilson is an elite competitor that has all the physical traits to stand out as a two-way player in the NBA. Long and fast first step, the overall combination of size, speed, quickness, bounce, athleticism, you name it. He also plays with physicality. That'll help him make plays on both sides of the floor. My favorite thing, though, for him is his defense. On the ball, off the ball, in help side, he covers so much ground.
11: Illinois' Keaton Wagler to the Clippers at 5. The Nets took Louisville's Michael Brown Jr. at 6. Arkansas's Darius Acuff Jr. taken by the Kings at 7. Kingston Fleming's of Houston to Atlanta at number 8. Baseball from Chicago. Face off of the two teams tied for first in the American League Central. Khalil Watson game-tying solo shot. Guardians and White Sox knotted up at 1, top of the 6th inning. Yankees leading the Tigers 4-3 top 8. New York is looking to end a 3-game losing streak. Cole Young.
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3: This, what seemingly was going to be a never-ending saga, has finally found an end, and, you know, Giannis has a new home.
4: Joining me from this same hotel here in Brooklyn, where we're here for the draft, which is in about 15 minutes, is our man Bobby Marks. Hello, Bobby.
5: Good morning, everybody. I'm just giving a full disclosure, 3 hours of live TV tomorrow, and I don't know how I will be physically around the pick 14, I would say. So just letting the viewers know that.
4: Wait till that podcast tomorrow night after the draft. Just wait till we have that. All right. So very early on Tuesday morning, late on Monday night, the Giannis Antetokounmpo saga in Milwaukee came to an end as there was an agreement for the Bucks to trade him alongside Bobby Portis to the Miami Heat for Tyler Hero, Khalil Ware, Jaime Jaquez, Kasperis Jakaciunas, 3 first-round picks, which most importantly include the number 13 pick in the draft on Tuesday night, pick swap and a second rounder. Thank God that got that second rounder in there, Bobby.
5: I think that was the only one they could trade.
4: They only had one tradable second.
5: They squeezed them out of it.
4: Did they have more than one tradable? They had more than one tradable pick swap, right?
5: Yeah, they did.
4: Okay. Oh, so they kept that out.
3: There's some pocket lint still in there, then. That's good.
4: Yeah. So I think what's relevant, Bobby, is that the Bucks had an offer from the Celtics, including Jaylen Brown, and multiple other assets. I think it was multiple other first-round picks, including the 27th pick in the draft on Tuesday. The Bucks, I think, after having a lot of conversation and thought about it, because these two, there was multiple other offers for Giannis, but these were the two that they had focused on for a period of days. Bobby, they had to choose one, and they probably had a lot of discussion to choose this one. Before we talk about what Giannis means in Miami, why do you think the Bucks ultimately chose the Miami offer?
5: I think it basically kind of, and I know you get Tyler Hero in it, but it basically kind of wipes the slate a little bit clean. I think if you're going to rebuild, you could probably rebuild a little bit easier this way, although Jaylen Brown's a heck of a player, but he's also owed a $185, $190 million over the next 3 years. And he'd be walking into a situation where it would be him and Bobby Portis and Kyle Kuzma and some, you know, Gary Trent Jr. and that group in the 10th pick in the draft. Here, you basically walk into a situation where you've got two picks in the 10 and 13 now. You've got the three young players you got in the trade. Hero, we'll see what happens with him if he's flipped in another deal down the road. Big trade exception. They've created two future firsts. Remember, they don't control their first until, you know, 2031, I believe, here. And now they got one in 31 and 33 from Miami. So I think if you're going to rebuild and retool and do it, this is probably a little bit more of a cleaner path than going out and getting a top 10 player in Jaylen Brown, just because there's not much left for him. I mean, basically Jaylen Brown on an island by himself with a bunch of, rotational players.
6: Yeah, and listen, like Jaylen Brown in Milwaukee, that seemed like a recipe for misery, because the Bucks, with even an MVP candidate, they're going to be a mediocre team. They were mediocre when Giannis played last year, bad when he didn't. Jaylen Brown is a very good player. He's not a better player than Giannis. And, you know, Shams reported it was Jaylen Brown and two first-round picks, and that was the offer, where they didn't get that top-end talent in the return from Miami, but they squeezed pretty much everything they could squeeze out of it. Hawkins Jr. is a good young player. Khalil Ware is a very promising young player. You know, the kid they took last year, whose name, last name I can't pronounce.
5: Saying last year's first round pick.
6: There you go. Yeah, there you go. That guy, he's got some promise.
4: He's if you don't know, he's like a, we picked in the teens last year. He was injured for some of his rookie year. He's a big guard. He's a prospect, big guard.
6: Again, we'll see. I the hope is that he becomes a good starter, that type of thing. I think Ware's got a decently high ceiling. I'm saying he's going to be an all-star or anything, but he's a talent. And then it's the picks. You get a lottery pick this year, and then the swap is when Giannis is 35. The second first-round pick is when he's 36, and the last first-round pick is when he's 38. So, you know, there's at least, like, it's not like just this massive haul, because there's not like the top-end stuff, but it's a decent haul given the circumstances that you absolutely positively had to finally get a Giannis deal done, and the draft was a deadline of sorts. I don't know that this deal shifts the balance of power in the Eastern Conference, much less the NBA, because you look at that Heat roster, and I do think there's still a lot of work to be done to build a legitimate contender around Giannis and Bam.
4: Yeah, we'll get to that in a second. I think that this was a hard one, because obviously if you trade for Jaylen Brown, you're trading for an all-NBA player in his prime under contract control. That's the thing, Bobby. He's under contract control, yeah. Under contract for 3 more years, which is why I believe he's going to have significant value in a trade elsewhere, which we'll talk about in a second. I think if you go back and look at the star players that have been traded in the last year, so you look at Kevin Durant, he was traded, the primary piece in the package he was traded for a year ago was the number 10 pick. That's what the Suns got back. Jalen Green, certainly. But the number 10 pick was, a prime piece in that.
6: Brooks ended up being the most impactful player.
4: You're right. I'm sorry.
6: Right away. Yeah.
4: You're
6: but
4: right.
6: Still, it was not a home for an all-NBA.
4: It was a decent return. This return is greater. If you look at the Anthony Davis trade, I believe there were 2 first-round picks in that deal.
6: There was that. There's the last pick in this year's draft, and then a maybe first-round.
5: I think it equals a 1. I think it equals 1.
6: Yeah, number 30 okay. In the draft, 30. And a top 20 protected. I forgot the exact year. A top 20 protected pick from the Warriors. That is,
4: and it was basically expiring salaries and 2 firsts in quotes.
6: Well, and they took D'Angelo Russell, which, shocker, he picked up his $6 million player option, despite the fact that I don't even know if he knows where the arena is in Washington. He certainly doesn't have to go there. They took Jaden Hardy, who that was another Nico mistake contract. And they took Dante Exum, who is expiring salary. But so it was like a salary.
4: Right, without relegating the trade, I'm just saying that the Giannis package is a better package than those two players. And, you know, he's a two-time MVP and is still in his prime years. It should have been. I'm not saying that was, I'm just comparing it. But the Jaylen Brown, you know, option would have been, you know, the best piece traded for a star player, you know, in the recent times. And I think there's probably several reasons why the Bucks didn't go that way. I think what you guys have said, I think part of it was the realization and the reality that Milwaukee has almost no assets whatsoever. They had hollowed themselves out. And so when they're looking at what they have to do going forward, the idea of getting the maximum amount of young prospects and draft picks, in addition to guys who can have, you know, core players now, whether or not they keep Hero or not, they could trade him for other core players. I think, you know, when they were just evaluating what they had to do, they were sort of doing a self-assessment that, you know, if we trade for Jaylen Brown, I'm not sure that they could have been contenders with him.
6: I'm sure they couldn't have been. Like, do you want to be as good as possible for the next few years when that ceiling is pretty low? Or do you want to give yourself a you know, maximize your chance of putting together something legitimately good long term?
4: Right. And I think that's the thing. I think, you know, Jaylen Brown is a better player to have than any of these other players in the 2026-27 season. But I'm not sure where you're going in 2026-27. And Jaylen Brown would have been your, you know, he would have been your signature star. He would have been up on the billboards outside your building and around town. But I'm not sure it brings your franchise to a better spot. And I think it's arguable and it's a gray area, and that's the choice that they made. And I really think the ultimate assessment on this, Bobby, is they probably should have traded Giannis a year ago.
5: Yeah. Yeah.
4: But
5: you would have given a team 2 years to have him.
4: Right. But they didn't. And so this is what they have. And we'll see when they eventually talk about this. They can't do this trade, right, Bobby, until July 6th
5: because of the, because Portis is involved. Portis is going into the trade exception for Duncan Robinson. Miami's taking a ton of money back, and we'll talk about their roster in a minute, but the Portis part, which helps them with their depth, but this can't happen until July 6th because of the...
4: We're going to see the 13th pick will be made by the Bucks, but he'll be putting on a Heat hat, which is always annoying.
5: A couple hats tomorrow night made by some other teams here, you know?
4: Mm-hmm. Yeah, there was a few first-round picks traded today, which maybe we'll get into later if I don't wave the white flag.
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0: Okay. Now let's talk about the team that's very excited to get him. Obviously, the Miami Heat have been in pursuit of a star player since they traded Jimmy Butler. This is what the Pat Riley playbook has been for almost three decades in Miami.
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3: Picked up, except for Gary Harris, haven't picked up their option yet either. They're probably like, I don't want to be involved. Maybe they did want to be involved.
4: Well, I was going
3: to
4: say,
3: maybe they did.
4: MILMIA is a lot more of a preferable route.
3: Yes.
0: He might actually not pick up his option, Bobby, because one of the things I want you to talk about now. So obviously they kept Bam Adebayo. They kept Andrew Wiggins. Bobby Portis is in the deal. The Heat don't have a ton of guys on their roster right now, and they've now are going to be restricted a little bit in what they can spend. Can you go over that?
3: Yeah. So now, because they are taking back more salary in the trade, they are now hard capped at the first apron. Mm. So they are roughly $18 million below the threshold, and that does not include free agent Norman Powell. So they've got
4: That does include Wiggins.
3: That includes Wiggins. So listen, you can, I think there's some,
0: So Wiggins is, if Wiggins opts into his contract, he makes $30 million.
3: Yeah.
0: Now let me just say the Heat have thought all of this out.
3: Yep.
0: Andy Ellisberg, their general manager, he will have a plan. It doesn't necessarily mean that it will all go according to that plan. None of this will come as a surprise. They will have contingencies for all this, but this is for you to explain. Andrew Wiggins, if he picks up his player option, is supposed to make $30 million. He could sign a new contract that is less than that could give the Heat a little bit more to spend, right?
3: Yeah, so you could basically, he can decline his option. You basically, Mitt's hypothetical, lower his number to like 22, 23, and then add a second year, and you basically make up the money and give him a little bit extra there. So that is a way to give yourself some more flexibility.
0: Right, so they could probably maybe build, to get themselves over $20 million to spend. But it's not that much, especially when you consider that veteran minimums are almost four million bucks now.
3: Yeah.
0: And
4: they've got a lot of spots to fill to fill out the roster.
3: About five. I mean, they need some shooting. They need depth across the board.
0: McMahon. So if you look at the team, so Bam Adebayo is an elite defensive player. All defensive type player can guard multiple different bigs. Mm-hmm. You look at Giannis, obviously former defensive player of the year. That is terrific defense. Andrew Wiggins, strong plus perimeter defender. Those guys are going to be able to shoot.
4: I'm not sure. Is Giannis still a great defensive player? I guess we'll find out this year.
0: Yeah, I don't know how. I do think he has the tools to continue to be a really good defensive player. I think defensively, just with their length, they're going to be a barrier to deal with defensively. I think they'll have to hang their head on the defensive end. But they're going to need some shooting. I know Bam Adebayo has shot a little bit more threes in the last couple of years, but
4: he shot 31.8% shooting the three last year. Yeah. And look, Giannis is obviously one of the great downhill players, in the history of the league, but he's not a 3-point threat. So your two best players are not 3-point threats. I would think this means Bam's got to play primarily the five. Bobby Portis is a great 3-point shooter, especially for a big.
5: Wiggins is a very good 3-point
0: Wiggins
5: shooter.
0: Wiggins had a very good 3-point shooter, 3-point season last year.
5: Yeah, actually shot it over 41% last year. Powell is a really good volume 3-point shooter. So, man, they really need him. Mitchell shot it well last year, but on very low volume, especially for a starting point guard. You know, Nikola Jovic not being in the deal, that was a pretty strong indication that his contract is underwater right now. And he's a non-shooter. To maximize the duo that is, you know, their cornerstone duo, they've got to get shooting around those guys.
0: Yeah, that's going to be a challenge. They were able to retain Davion Mitchell, who will have a big role, Bobby, but is not another good defensive player. I think they're going to hang their hat on defense, quite obviously. Mm-hmm.
3: Yeah, and they kept Clay Larson too, who gave him, you know, some pretty good minutes last year and everything.
0: Yeah, but again, not a great shooter.
3: Not a good shooter. No.
0: So, they're gonna, you know, there'll be some minimum guys that they have. One guy that I already heard attached to them is Chris Middleton, obviously long history with Giannis and Bobby Portis, you know. I don't know what Middleton's going to give you, but you know, that's a type of, you know, there will be some type of signs that they could do that. But the reality is this, is that when you make a trade like this, you know, you may not be at your best in year one. You know, this is, right. It may take them a while. It's almost like a free agent move. It may take them a while to build the roster back up, but look, they have Bam, they have Giannis. Those are two elite, talents. It gives them an opportunity. It's a bad time to try to assess the Eastern Conference because this is the beginning of transaction season and a lot of teams are going to get better and some will get worse. But, I don't think you're looking at the Heat instantaneously as title contenders, right? You don't see that way, do you?
5: I don't look at them as having home court advantage in the first round. I mean, you know, the Knicks are going to lose some pieces, but their starting five is going to be intact. The Pistons have a young core.
0: Pistons are going to add.
5: I anticipate the Pistons addressing their glaring need for shooting. Cleveland, I think, is going to be at least a good team again. Whether they can break through or not is different. The Pacers are clearly going to be in a position to have a big time bounce back season after this gap year coming off of a finals appearance. Orlando, I think, will be better. Atlanta, I think, will be better. You know, I mean, I think that the Heat are probably a playoff team, but I don't know that they're a real threat to make a deep run of the East.
0: We'll have to see what they're able to do. They're a threat to be a highly viewed team, that I will say. All right, Bobby. I want to now focus on the fallout here in Boston. Getting this deal done. So Jaylen Brown, there was an attempt to, it was futile. It was an attempt to, try to avoid Jaylen being flagrantly available. But that's, the horse is out of the barn on that. And I'm wondering, and whether or not he decides to do his own media discussion first is to be seen.
5: He'll be on Twitch.
0: He may not, I don't know how he feels, but he may not be opposed to having an opportunity to have his own team. You know, he may feel a certain way about being put in trade rumors. I think a lot of players feel that way. I believe that the Celtics, by making him available, are admitting that their team just wasn't good enough. And that it wasn't just a matter of having poor injury luck, that they weren't a good enough team to compete in the East. And that, if they've made the decision to offer Jaylen Brown for Giannis, they've probably made the decision to trade Jaylen Brown. And I would expect that there are going to be a handful, if not more, teams who will be in contact with the Celtics if they haven't already, showing interest in trading for Jaylen Brown.
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9: A walk-off homer in the bottom of the 14th inning. What a night.
8: From opening day.
9: To left field. See you later. Mike Trout, how's that to start the season?
8: To the All-Star game.
9: Oh, my goodness. He crushed it. Giancarlo Stanton and the American League with one swing has tied it up.
11: 457-foot home run. How much fun was that?
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9: Judge back some more. Leaping and he caught it. Out of here. Mookie Betts. Shohei.
8: Until a champion is crowned at the World Series.
9: 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Repeat champions for the first time in baseball in 25 years. The Dodgers are World Series champs.
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13: He's outrageous and usually off base, I might add, but I love him anyways. 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
1: I'm Christine Lisi. The Wizards, as widely expected, drafted BYU's A.J. DeBonsa with the top overall pick in tonight's NBA draft. Darren Peterson of Kansas to the Jazz at number two. Duke's Cam Boozer chosen third overall by the Grizzlies. ESPN basketball analyst Corey Alexander.
2: As Memphis is now rebuilding, they've got a cornerstone that can be a playmaker in the post position. Also a guy that can handle the basketball. Cam Boozer averaged over 4 assists per game this year at Duke. To go along with the 20-plus points and the 10-plus rebounds, he was their leading assist man.
1: Corey Alexander on the NBA on ESPN Radio. Bulls chose Caleb Wilson of North Carolina 4th, and Illinois' Keaton Wagler taken by the Clippers 5th. 6th, Louisville's Michael Brown Jr. to the Nets. The Kings chose Arkansas's Darius Acuff Jr. at 7. 8, Atlanta took Houston's Kingston Flemings. Michigan's Morris Johnson Jr. to the Mavs at 9, and Arizona's Braden Burries to the Bucks at 10. Major League Baseball, White Sox and Guardians, a matchup of the teams tied at the top of the American League Central. Miguel Vargas go-ahead solo home run off Parker Messick. Chicago's leading Cleveland 2-1 top of the 8th. Phillies rallied from a 5-0 deficit. They lead the Nationals 11-8 in the top of the 9th inning. Yankees trying to break that 3-game losing streak, clinging to a 4-3 lead on the Tigers bottom 9 from Detroit. Cubs 7, Mets 2, bottom 6. Pete Crow Armstrong and Dansby Swanson have each gone deep for Chicago. Astros hit a trio of home runs off Shane Bieber, Jose Loperfido. Go-ahead 3-run blast off Braden Fisher, top of the 11th. Astros got by the Blue Jays 8-7. Despite a 19-1 shot advantage, 79% possession, England played to a scoreless draw with Ghana at the World Cup.
3: Hey, it's your resident Super Bowl champ Chris Cannon coming up Wednesday. Now that Giannis is headed to South Beach, I'll tell you which superstar needs to find a new home. It's on Sportsmanlike 6 a.m. Eastern, right here on ESPN Radio, ESPN2, and ESPNU.
4: I think Boston is interesting. I think Brad Stevens got some Sam Presti in him, like where he, like Sam is really good at knowing like, hey, it's time to move off guys. And this is, you know, this is when to do it. Like basically the alarm clock goes off. And I think the Philly series was eye opening, right? As far as where, and they had some injuries, of course, but as you said, Brian, they weren't good enough. And there's some, whether it be, you know, getting a pain presence, whether getting a center, whether trying to get a guy like Giannis here, I think, you know, if there's way, it's one or two ways that this is going to go, whether they're going to be, it's going to be major damage control and relationship repair, or they're going to basically open the market up for Jaylen Brown. I mean, that's the reality here, is that if they don't think the relationship can be repaired, they'll look for trades.
5: Yeah, series. I don't even know if it's about, I mean, obviously there's a relationship issue, but I don't even know if it's that. I think it's they're choosing to change the makeup of their team, regardless of how anybody feels about it.
6: It's the continuation of the relationship issues, because whether he's been offered or not, whatever the semantics are, he's been mentioned in trade rumors multiple times now throughout the course of his career. And this went beyond trade rumors. There's no question that he was offered here. And he addressed this on Twitch. He says, to all the people that's doubted me that or want me gone, you're turning me into a monster. Now, you know, okay, you're using his motivation. But this also comes fresh off of him blatantly saying, hey, this was my favorite year of my career. This not the year they won the championship, but the year that he was the unquestioned man on the team was his favorite year of his career. So there's going to be a lot of stuff that needed to be managed regardless, and now you throw this log on the bonfire.
4: But don't you think, like, when you look at Jaylen Brown, and I think it's different than, what was it, 2022, when his name was being mentioned for Durant back then. Like, he's coming off a year, he finished 6th in the MVP. He basically carries this team without Tatum. And now he's being, and I get it, Giannis. But he's like, what else I got to do? Right? Like, you know, do they see me as not on the same level as Giannis, or, you know, a top level player that they're basically going to dangle me out there? And I think, as Brian said, like, you're realizing like this iteration of this group probably is just not good enough.
6: Well, and also you have to consider, you can agree, you can disagree. The simple fact is he felt like being second team All-NBA was a snub. He felt snubbed that it wasn't a first team All-NBA selection. So you know, his pride, I don't know if it's fair to say his pride is bruised, but he's going to have his, you know, he's going to puff out his chest and maybe put up his dukes. And like, this is going to be something that the Celtics front office is going to have to deal with.
5: But the conversations I was having with other teams this afternoon and this evening was, if the Bucks chose the Heat package, was who could trade for Jaylen Brown. I'm not going to get into the speculation zone here because it'll get aggregated and it'll be reports. But, you know, assessing it, I think there's quite a few teams that can make compelling offers for him. None of them, unfortunately, for the Celtics will have Giannis in them. There's not going to be.
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4: If you have a built-in contingency as far as what to do next.
5: Yeah, one of the parts of Sham's reporting on this trade was that, you know, there was a, you know, a desire for the Bucks wanted the Heat to the Bucks wanted the Celtics to include other pieces and parts in addition to the multiple picks, you know, maybe putting in like a guy like a Baylor Shireman or potentially Hugo Gonzalez, who was their number one pick in 25, just had his rookie season, and you know, I suspect that, you know, it was just Milwaukee's, you know, prerogative to pick up as many assets as they can. I highly doubt this was like, you know, Baylor Shireman or bust, guys, you know, I mean, you know what I'm saying? Like, I know they can be presented that way. And I think you're just trying to get the, you know, Bobby, trying to get the best bargain you can, I guess.
4: Yeah, trying to squeeze them out, squeeze these guys out as many things ever. But at the end of the day, it's, you know, I don't think Baylor Shireman or Jordan Walsh or any of these guys was the deal breaker and stuff. You know, listen, I think ownership or the front office, like, hey, Jaylen Brown on one side and the Miami offer, a long list of things here. And probably it's probably quantity over quality as far as what Milwaukee is getting back. When you look at what, you know, Brown, it was a, you know, top 10 player here.
5: So, a lot more to come on the Celtics and Jaylen Brown front. A lot more to come as we watch the Heat make ancillary trades. Potentially even Milwaukee make ancillary trades too. Some people have, you know, assumed that Tyler Hero will get rerouted because he's on the last year of his contract making $33 million. But it's worth pointing out Tyler Hero is from the Milwaukee area. And, you know, he may want to play for Milwaukee and take a ton of shots and maybe get a nice contract in Milwaukee. The Bucks will need somebody to draw somebody into that team. And, you know, Tyler Hero is a guy who has been an all-star and has been a pretty consistent scorer. So, we'll see what happens there. Before we sign off on this, there was a couple of other transactions. on Monday that I think we should talk about. One happened Monday night, Bobby, a three-team trade between Minnesota, Chicago, and Brooklyn. The core piece of this being Julius Randle being sent in a, there was some swapping around of picks.
9: Yeah.
5: The Timberwolves sent out the 28th pick and got back the 33rd pick. Was that what was in there? That's actually functionally not that much of a difference in this particular draft. And it's, you can pay the 33rd pick less. This was a Julius Randle salary dump. Nick Claxton goes to Chicago. Chicago basically uses this as a free agent move, basically absorbs Claxton into their cap space. They'll still have cap space to do some other things on free agency, but that was sort of like a free agent move. And it's kind of a free agent move for Brooklyn taking a Julius Randle into cap space. Because they sent out Claxton, they'll still be a significant cap space team. But Bobby, the takeaway from this is a straight salary dump from Minnesota, offloading Julius Randle, a player who had a poor showing by his standards in the playoffs, but still was a cornerstone piece of this organization that they give away for nothing but a trade exception.
10: Yeah, it's
6: interesting. They won't use.
10: Yeah, yeah. It's interesting, especially $33 million. It's interesting to watch the timeline of this. You know, they went from a second apron team. They were the first. Then they went under. You know, they don't bring back Nikhil Alexander Walker last year. Basically picked Randall and Reed over, you know, the two out of the three guys. And now they're basically in a position where they agree to a deal with Ayo Dosunmu, 5 years, 112, I believe the number was, which is a, and that basically the Randall trade now opens up flexibility to try to do something else in free agency here. They'll be able to use their $15 million non-tax mid-level. They won't have to worry about it. If they had kept this roster intact and signed Ayo, they would have been a luxury tax, first April, you know, they would have basically added everything. They would have had no flexibility here. And now you're right. I mean, you basically dumped that salary. And now let's see what they can do with, what they can do in free agency with, you know, some of the money they have.
6: Well, but let's also just be, I'll be blunt. An ownership group that had to purchase the team at a discount rate on layaway is going to cut some corners financially. And a salary dump of a guy who averaged 21-7-5 last year for a second round playoff team is a pretty drastic penny pinching move. Look, and I get like they had to pay Ayo, especially with Dante DiVincenzo's Achilles injury. Like we'll see if he's able to come back at all next season. But the best case scenario is he's able to come back late in the season. And so we're looking at a team that has gone conference finals, second round, that it has two major, like their depth is significantly depleted because they're losing their number two offensive option and they're going to plug Naz Reid in the starting lineup. You know, they've at least got a guy ready to plug in there, but losing an elite six man in that sense. And then they're losing their best volume three-point shooter in DiVincenzo. And that's obviously not a decision they made, but the simple fact is those are two high-quality starters that the Wolves aren't going to have next season.
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0: I remember doing a story a couple of years ago that the Wolves, there's a couple of teams. I think one team that's never, ever paid the luxury tax. That's the New Orleans Pelicans. I don't think they've ever paid the tax. I think Charlotte maybe is the other who's never paid the tax.
1: Right. And Indiana goes back to like 04 or 05 or something. I think
0: right.
1: Twice, yeah.
0: So I think in the history of luxury tax, the Wolves had paid less than $2 million until 3 years ago. And then over the last 3 years, they've paid around $100 million. I realize there's an ownership change in there, but the Wolves have not been a luxury taxpayer, and they went from being not a luxury taxpayer to paying enormous amounts of tax. You know, over the last 3 years, they've got to be in the top five on spending in the league. And that's coincided with their three best seasons that their best 3 year run in franchise history, conference finals, and this year's second round.
2: For a team that has been out of the first round one time in franchise history before this run.
0: Right. So they've gotten, you know, a payoff for their spending. But, you know, as you mentioned, McMahon, like Karl Towns is out the door and a champion.
2: Mm-hmm.
0: Nikhil Alexander Walker out the door and most improved.
2: Yeah.
0: And now Julius Randle, I mean, in theory, they have a $30 million trade exception. They could take on some money, Bobby, but it seems like they're spending that they agreed to Ayo Dosunmu's contract at the same time they made this trade. It seems like that's where the money is going to be. You know, we'll see. You don't judge that right now. My question is, what's Ann Edwards thinking?
2: I was going to say, we just spent a half hour talking about the Giannis trade that we've been talking about for years, and I'm not declaring anything with certainty except for the fact that the NBA vultures are swirling around Ant in anticipation of him potentially becoming the next superstar who's available in the trade market.
0: Exactly right.
2: Or who pushes his way to the trade market.
0: It's fascinating on this because if you were to say who's next after Giannis, we would have said Ant, and that this trade happened the exact same time as the Giannis trade is fascinating. You know, and Ant was really frustrated throughout, really just been frustrated since Towns got traded at how he gets double teamed. And, you know, that was a big challenge for the Wolves had to deal with their point guard situation, which they, you know, I assume that's what the investment in Ayo is about, but, they have to do something this offseason about addressing the Ant double team situation, especially knowing that you may not have DiVincenzo. And instead, his offseason begins by, you know, and I don't think Ant was the biggest Julius Randle fan, but I think it's more about Randle. It's not so much Randle being traded. It's Randle being traded in a salary dump.
2: Yeah.
0: You know, I don't think that Julius was like, no, I don't think that, you know, that Ant was like, no, don't trade Julius. Absolutely not. Never. Because there was some significant disconnect between those players by the end of the season. But it's the fact that, again, that they traded him into someone else's space that is going to be interesting. And if they don't have a really good season or don't get off to a great start, Bobby, you know, that trade exception is going to be sitting there and you're going to wonder, are they going to be under pressure to use it?
2: Well, Tim Connelly's phone will be ringing. I promise you
0: Here's something else.
2: Maybe not.
0: I'm fairly certain that Tim Connelly is in the final year of his contract. Going into the final year of his contract and has not extended his contract.
2: Well, and there will be interest in him. Had significant interest in him before they hired Masai Ujiri.
0: Right. Well, he wasn't able to get that job. He was in his contract. You know, you don't have to let him out. Obviously, you got a guy under contract. But typically, when another team wants to hire you, what happens? You get a contract extension. Now, sometimes executives and coaches get contract extensions and they don't announce it. So I'm not like quote unquote reporting that he isn't going to get one. But as far as I know, this is what I'll say. As far as I know, Tim Connelly is in the last year of his contract. So, and I don't think it's because the Wolves don't want to extend it. I think the Wolves do want to extend it. So process that however you want to process that. And process that with the, keep that in mind as we go forward. Before we go, we all go to bed. guess who got a contract extension?
2: Oh, I was shocked by this. Couldn't have seen this one coming.
0: Actually, Jeremy, it wasn't a contract.
1: Our own Jeremy Wu? Is that who?
0: Oh, that's right. Congratulations, Jeremy. Yes,
2: congratulations. Yeah. Who got more money, Jeremy Wu or Trae Young?
1: When I wrote my what I would pay free agents article, I vastly underrated Trae Young and Ayo Dosunmu.
2: Where'd you have Ayo?
1: I had him like 4 years, 18, I don't know, 62 million. I thought I just had him like 18 million a year, somewhere around there.
2: Nah, he ended up at what? Like,
1: yeah, he started at 19. I think he started at 19 and went up from there. So,
0: where'd you have Trae Young? 23 a year, is that what it is?
2: Yeah, 22 and change.
1: I had Trae at 3 years, 130.
2: Woof. You only missed that one by
1: $82 million.
2: Basically, Trae Young got 4 years, 212, which is the max that he could have received from another team. Now, the Wizards could say, hey, Trae Young left $75 million on the table from what his max would have been from us. Because it would have been 5 years and what is that? 287, I think, would have been the number.
1: Yeah.
2: But look,
0: I would invite someone to make that argument because,
2: yeah,
0: this signing went down just before NBA today, and I elected not to talk about the Wizards' decision on TV. I elected to congratulate Trae Young and his agency for this maneuver.
2: Great job by CAA, a huge W for them. And like, listen, I understand.
0: And I am not represented by Wizards, CAA. Neither are you, McMahon.
2: No. I'm with ME, not WME, just ME. no W on any of my contracts. I assure you of that.
0: Yeah.
2: But like, I get it for the Wizards in the sense of you don't just get an infinite rebuilding period, right? There's natural pressure on the Wizards front office to return to competitiveness. And they knew that before last season. Michael Winger told his guys in a meeting, like, hey, we're going to stink this year and we got to go next year, right? We got to make major progress. And that was the whole point of the pre-agency trades with Trae, who's quad acted up on the flight, and with AD, who that hand got better right after the season ended, thank goodness. So, and they got the number one pick out of it. Okay.
0: Here's the thing. When the Wizards traded Trae Young, or traded for Trae Young, it was under the understanding he was not going to play. Okay?
2: Correct.
0: Now, they can everybody can deny that, and they can point to medical records or whatever.
2: He played five games. By the way, they went 0-5.
0: Literally the day the trade happened, people in the league knew the trade was not going to play. Okay. So, if you are going to be a free agent, all right, you are not going to not want to play. You're going to want to have a great year.
2: Unless
0: the term contract year, right?
2: Yeah. But why would he do that?
0: Right. So what they are paying Trae Young here for is having

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2: Hammer to left field. See you later. Mike Trout, how's that to start the season?
1: To the All-Star game.
2: Oh my goodness, he crushed it. Giancarlo Stanton and the American League with one swing has tied it up.
4: 457-foot home run. How much fun was that?
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2: Judge back some more. Leaping and he caught it.
1: Until a champion is crowned at the World Series.
2: And the Dodgers have won it! Repeat champions for the first time in baseball in 25 years. The Dodgers are World Series champs.
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6: He's outrageous and usually off base, I might add, but I love him anyways. 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

0: Back to the Adam Schefter podcast as we get ready to head into July, which marks the start of NFL training camps, as we currently are in what is the quietest time of the NFL year. There are not many, but this certainly would be one, and there still are things going on across the league that deserve attention and conversation that we're going to get to today with my friend, my colleague, the co-host of the Pat McAfee Show, Ty Schmidt, who will lead us on another weekly six-pack.
1: Thank you very much, Shefty. Good to see you as always. I hope you're feeling rested and rejuvenated and you had a good time with the family. Man, I tell you what, it seems like it's been a while since we have talked. And as of right now, it's kind of, you know, everything is kind of still percolating and saying the same from the last time we talked, but we still do have a couple of different updates here and kind of things to keep a tab on. But like you said, this is a pretty slow period for the NFL, and we're kind of just waiting for things to pick up again.
0: It's again, there is activity, there are things, and by the way, between now and the start of training camps in July, mark my words, there'll be little things that happen that we don't see coming right now that will impact life in the NFL. I don't know what they are, but it never seems to fail. Just when things get quiet, something happens, and it

0: warrants the attention of everybody. But right now, in late June, Ty, as we record this podcast, we are getting ready for what should be the quietest time of the NFL year, though there are some meaty, juicy topics to get to.
1: Absolutely. And let's get right to topic number one there. And this is, I mean, it ends up being an NFL story, but it was really, you know, kind of a college story with the whole Brendan Sorsby situation. At first, he was going back to Texas Tech, so we weren't really worried about this. He was going to play another year of college football. Things got really loud and really contentious, so he officially will not be playing at Texas Tech and is going to put his name in for the supplemental draft. As of right now, Shefty, where are we at with Brendan Sorsby?
0: Well, a few things I think that are worth pointing out here. We are recording this podcast Tuesday, June 23rd, 9 a.m., and we are awaiting official word from the NFL that there will, in fact, be a supplemental draft, which I think it would be a major surprise if there weren't. And if there's not, then I think we'd have a situation where there could be some legal action, but we don't even have to get to that. Let's just assume for a moment the NFL is going to make the decision, which by the time people listen to this, they may already have, that there will be a supplemental draft. Brendan Sorsby will be the main attraction of what we expect to be a supplemental draft in mid-July. Now, a couple of things. People wondering about his character, and I was told that it's an 18-year-old kid in a dorm room while his team played on the road betting on his teammates. Stupid, but it wasn't cheating, and it was, what I was told, $3 a bet. I don't know if that's right. That's what people around him have said. But the NCAA repeatedly said there were zero integrity of the game violations. But this is up to NFL teams to look into and make a determination. That is in question. They'll look into it, and I think they'll come up with some things that they like or don't like. His on-field ability. Now, there are people out there who say that if he were in the draft this past spring, that he might have had a higher draft grade than Ty Simpson, who went 13th overall to the Rams. Now, that doesn't mean that Brendan Sorsby is going to be a first-round draft pick in the supplemental draft. I do not expect that to be the case for a couple of reasons. Number one, the way this works is if you've been a first-round pick and you get Brendan Sorsby in the first-round pick of the supplemental draft, you don't have a first-round pick. That first-round pick goes away in the 27 draft. And the 27 draft is supposed to be loaded, one of the great drafts we've had. So can you imagine, even if Brendan Sorsby is a great prospect, giving up that pick and your team has injuries this year, it goes south, it doesn't work out, and all of a sudden you're sitting there with a top pick where you could have had Arch Manning or Jeremiah Smith or one of these top prospects in the 27 draft, and you spent your pick on Brendan Sorsby? Like, I don't see that happening, right? You can't do that. You can't risk the one, right, Ty?
1: No, yeah, I agree. And it's weird because it's in one of those situations where if we are top heavy with quarterbacks, like, how do you, you're basically, you're either saying, hey, we're not going to be any good next year, and you're kind of just, almost punting on next season. It is that weird situation where it's almost got to be like a team who maybe thinks they're middle of the road. But how many of those teams really need a quarterback right now and would be willing to give up their first round pick next year for a guy who might not end up being their starting quarterback for the next several years? It's a tough situation. But when you look around the league, Shefty, there's several teams who would like Brendan Sorsby, I would imagine.
0: Oh, listen, and by the way, I think we're going to get a surprise team on Brendan Sorsby. I know people have been talking about the obvious teams, and they're thinking like these teams have quarterback needs. And yes, he's an upgrade over some of the quarterbacks that these teams drafted, like the Cardinals drafted Carson Beck, the Browns drafted Talon Green, the Jets drafted Cade Klubnik, the Steelers drafted Drew Aller and already have Will Howard. These teams want to see what they have in those guys. So let me give you some teams just to watch here. Just to watch. I'm not telling you that anyone's going to take them. But how about the Dallas Cowboys as a backup for Dak Prescott? How about the Carolina Panthers with Bryce Young headed into the fifth year of his contract or the fifth year option, getting ready for that? How about the Minnesota Vikings rolling the dice on another quarterback? How about the Seattle Seahawks with Sam Darnold there, right? And a few other options. The Philadelphia Eagles, the Baltimore Ravens, the Indianapolis Colts.
1: Bingo.
0: The, just looking at my list of teams here. See, I thought the Detroit Lions, but somebody said the Lions wouldn't. The point is, I think it's the teams that people aren't talking about that would be more likely to roll the dice on Brendan Sorensby. And I still think the watch for Brendan Sorensby starts in round two. He could go in round two. He could go in round three. He could go in round four. I think it's somewhere rounds 2 to 4. I think it's the teams that people aren't talking about. And I think he's going to be the first player selected in the NFL supplemental draft since the Arizona Cardinals use a late round draft pick on Jalen Thompson, who signed this offseason with the Dallas Cowboys. And the Cowboys expect to be a big time player. And I think Sorensby will come into a place where he'll be groomed. The team can take its time with him and he'll have the chance to grow into a productive NFL player.
1: Yeah. And you mentioned those teams like the Cardinals and the Jets and the Browns. They're not giving up their first round pick when they could potentially get an Arch Manning or, you know, Dante Moore, because those are the teams that are more than likely, as of right now, when you look at those are the teams who are actually going to be hunting for some of those premier quarterbacks at the top of the draft. Do we know, is it anticipated that he's going to have to serve some sort of suspension when he gets into the NFL?
0: Well, I think the NFL will review the case, and that's certainly possible, I guess. I don't know that, but I'm going to guess yes. But the point here is, I don't think it matters, because
1: right,
0: the team that's drafting him is drafting him to develop him for the future. So even if the NFL says, Brendan Sorensby, we're suspending you for half the season, so what? So he's still around the team. He's still studying the playbook, the offense, pro tendencies, what it's like to be around an NFL team. I don't think that matters much whether he is or isn't suspended.
1: No, I agree. And that's why I think, you know, to your point, I would lean more towards maybe, you know, a team like the Steelers or the Colts, you know, something like that, where it's whoever gets him. I don't think the idea, I don't even know if the idea would be that he's going to be your starting quarterback next year or he's going to compete to be your starting quarterback next year. I think this is a, hey, this guy was a top 15 talent. Had he come out last year, he obviously, what happened happened. And if we can give up a late second or a third round pick and get this guy, who knows what he could be in a couple years. And especially, you know, if you're a team like, or one of these teams who is going to have to pay upwards of $60 million for a quarterback and you're still maybe a little unsure of that, I think that makes the most sense. But I am excited to see what ends up happening there, because I think there will be some jostling, and just the way the supplemental draft is set up is just so different from really anything else that the NFL offers.
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0: We're going to take a couple of weeks off in this podcast, and we'll be back, I think, Tuesday, July 14th. At least that's the plan right now. Wouldn't surprise me if that's the date of the NFL supplemental draft. I could see it being Tuesday, the 14th, Wednesday, the 15th, because the way I understand it is, if there is a supplemental draft, it has to be conducted a week before teams are in training camp, and the first team scheduled to report to training camp this year are the Arizona Cardinals and Carolina Panthers on July 22nd. So, Ty, we are under a month away from NFL training camps, and we are waiting to hear the official date of the NFL supplemental draft that I would think will be sometime right around mid-July.
1: Okay, perfect. So we'll keep an eye on that, and I assume we'll get the decision. Like you said, I think it would be crazy if they denied his request to go to the supplemental draft.
0: Yeah.
1: That doesn't really seem like it would make much sense, but we'll keep an eye on the Brendan Sorsby situation and touch back on it when we have a little more details and a little more idea of where he may be going. All right, Chefty, let's move to topic number two of this week's six-pack. I assume this has a little something to do with what happened last night, maybe not. As of right now, the dust has settled on the Myles Garrett situation. He was traded by the Cleveland Browns. He is an L.A. Ram. What is Browns owner Jimmy Haslam thinking right now? And this comes right off the heels of him trading Giannis Antetokounmpo to the Miami Heat. He's kind of just doing a fire sale on all of his stars. But if you could go inside of Jimmy Haslam's head, what do you think he is thinking right now?
0: Well, Ty, think about the last month for Jimmy Haslam. In literally 22 days, he traded Myles Garrett and he traded Giannis Antetokounmpo. Now, here's the thing. When you look at everything he got back, for Myles Garrett, they got back Jared Verse, who is not Myles Garrett, but he's a damn good edge rusher and somebody you want to have in your lineup. And he's 5 years younger than Myles Garrett. I like that. You get a 27-1, a 28-2, a 29-3. You got about as much as you could get from Myles Garrett. And I know that people disagree with me, but I look at the NBA trade for Giannis Antetokounmpo. The Bucks get back Tyler Hero, center Khalil Ware, forward Jaime Jaquez, guard Kasperis Jakunis, a 26th first-round pick, the 13th overall pick in the NBA draft, a 2030 first-round swap, a 2031 first-round pick unprotected, a 2033 first-round pick unprotected, a 2031 second-round pick. Like, that's a lot of picks, that 31 and 33 ones unprotected. Who knows what those are going to be? Like, the Heat just gave up a whole bunch for Giannis. At that point, in 31, Giannis is going to be 36, 37 years old. Like, those may be valuable picks in 31 and 33. And they had to trade Giannis. He wanted out. So in both cases, Jimmy Haslam had a disgruntled star who wanted out, who he felt like he had to deal. And in both cases, I think they got back an awful lot of compensation. Yes, would you want to have Giannis and Myles Garrett? Of course. But to have all these picks upcoming and some of these young players involved, I think Jimmy Haslam did very well in these trades, about as well as you could hope to do when you're dealing two superstar players. Giannis, he's a top five player in the NBA, probably, right? I would think.
1: Oh, yeah.
0: Top five?
1: Yeah, definitely.
0: And Myles Garrett, I had one coach call me last week, and he's like, Myles Garrett, he might be the best player in our league. And I go, the best player in the league? He goes, well, with the exception of the value of quarterbacks, yes, Myles Garrett might be the best player in the league. So Jimmy Haslam traded away two elite Hall of Fame talents. But boy, I look at that, what he got back, and I say, that to me seems like an awful lot.
1: No, yeah, I agree. I mean, we talked about this a little bit in the immediate aftermath of Myles Garrett being traded. He had the best statistical season in the history of an edge rusher, and they were one of the worst teams in the NFL, and we knew he wanted out. So they weren't winning a Super Bowl with Myles Garrett. So, you know, I know he's one of the best players in the history of your franchise, but at some point, you have to rip that Band-Aid off, and you have to find a franchise quarterback. You need to do whatever you need to do to try to get over that hump. And then the Giannis situation, like you said, I mean, you know, they won the championship a couple years ago. So in part, you know, it worked. You brought a ring back to Milwaukee, but they weren't good enough to win with him. and he's got a huge extension coming up. And then, so what are you going to do? You're going to give him $285 million over 4 years or whatever. And then you're back in the same situation where you have to deal with the headache of him constantly saying, hey, we're not good enough. You got to do something. We got to go out and we got to get so and so or so and so. And you just realistically, you can't put together a good enough team when, you know, you're paying certain guys upwards of $70 to $80 million a year. It just doesn't work like that. So yeah, it's not easy. And it, I think it's tough for people to think too, because you, you think, well, the NBA is one sport where if you got a guy like Giannis, you can put a couple ancillary pieces around him and maybe you have one other superstar and you could go win a championship. You just never know, but it wasn't going to happen. So why not rip the Band-Aid off now? And they basically have an entire new team. It's much younger. And then, yeah, like you said, you never know what those draft picks are going to turn into.
0: I know people like to rip on the Haslams and criticize them. Fine. Okay. But you cannot, in my mind, criticize making either one of these deals, and you cannot question the return that the Haslams got for either Myles Garrett or Giannis Antetokounmpo. And I think both his teams, the Browns and the Bucks, are set up for the long term.
1: I agree. And then just to put a bow on the Giannis thing, I mean, you look at the projected starting lineup for the Heat next year. Boy, I mean, like, you know, they have no margin for error in terms of if anyone gets injured or anything like that. It just, you know, that's the risk you run with situations like this. You're expecting Giannis to come in and to continue to be a top three, top five player in the NBA and hopefully, you know, win an MVP or something like that. But if it doesn't, we might be looking back at this and being like, man, the Milwaukee did an incredible job with this trade. So, you know, we'll see what happens there, but I agree. I mean, what do you want Jimmy Haslam to do? You know, the Browns weren't any good with Myles Garrett, and it was pretty clear that even with Giannis, the Milwaukee Bucks weren't going to be winning a championship next year. So I don't think you can fault him there. All right, Shefty, let's move to topic number three of this week's six-pack. What do we make of the Brandon Ayuk situation? I feel like, you know, we see him on Instagram and he looks super out of shape and overweight. And then all of a sudden, a week or two later, he posts another picture and he looks cut up. And it's like, okay, this guy is in shape. He still wants to play. There's been a few legal issues. What's going on with him? And what do we think is ultimately going to happen there? Because he did basically come out and say, like, hey, I want to play for the Commanders.
0: I think every time he opens his mouth, he damages his standing with other teams. And he scares other teams from bringing him into their organization. And I just think he doesn't realize that. He thinks he's helping the situation. I don't believe that to be the case. And speaking to teams, everybody's saying, what's wrong with this guy right now? Like, it's unsettling to watch him. It's scary to see how he's handling himself. And by the way, he's still a member of the 49ers organization, still the team that paid him. And he's saying go Commanders, which clearly is the team that he would like to go play for, being that he played with Jaden Daniels at Arizona State. So we'd like to go rejoin Jaden Daniels in Washington. I haven't asked Washington. I'll have to give them a call. Their thoughts on signing Brandon Ayuk, bring him in. Maybe for all we know, they're planning on doing that and it'll get done. But I know, having spoken to them leading up to the draft, they had some questions at that point in time, and I would imagine they still exist. What I would think happens here is most of the NFL is shut down. They're not in the building. This is the one time that everybody can get away. And I would imagine that when the 49ers get back and reconvene for training camp, right around there, I would think that they wind up releasing Brandon Ayuk, just flat out cutting him. And at that point in time, Brandon Ayuk could be a free agent. And then we'll see what type of impact these social media posts have had, if any. Maybe there will not be a team that is bothered or concerned by the way that he's acted and behaved and handled himself. And maybe they'll be willing to bring him in knowing the talent he has. But he also hasn't played much in 2 years.
1: Right.
0: Just coming off major knee injuries. And now there are questions about the way he's handled himself. And so I don't know that anybody's waiting to go sign Brandon Ayuk. I could be wrong, but I think teams are going to look into it and make a determination about whether or not they are willing to roll the dice on a player who's gifted and talented, but has raised questions by his behavior this offseason and, frankly, during the season last year as well. I mean, they voided his guaranteed money.
1: Right.
0: How much did you have to do to have all your guaranteed money voided?
1: Yeah, exactly. And I, that is my biggest thing is I understand all of the stuff he's doing on social. Like, that alone is enough to probably turn a lot of teams off. Like you mentioned, he pretty much hasn't played in 2 years, you know? And at that age, you know, coming off a major injury, like, is he the same guy? I don't know. So, it'd be very interesting to see if someone, you know, signs him for the vet minimum or something like that. But again, is it at this point, is it worth all the headaches that are going to potentially, because is he going to be happy when he gets there if he's not making, you know, the money that maybe he thinks he deserves?
0: He's not going to make that money, Ty.
1: Exactly. It's never going to happen at this point, you know, unless he were to be the model citizen and the model player and he goes somewhere and has 1,500 yards and 12 touchdowns this year, you know. But outside of that, it's, you know, you're kind of just gonna have to take your medicine and figure something out. But at what point too does the, like, I understand that him and Jaden Daniels were buddies in college, like, this isn't college anymore.
0: I wonder if the 49ers are gonna go ahead and fine him for his behavior.

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9: Hey, it's Michelle Smallman, and coming up Wednesday, we'll continue to react to the fallout of the Bucks trading Giannis to the Heat and how it will impact the rest of the NBA offseason. 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

0: I wonder if the 49ers are going to go ahead and fine him for his behavior. I know he's on the reserve left team list, I believe, right now. But couldn't the 49ers still fine him for speaking out against the team that he's currently under contract with and criticizing the team openly? I wonder that. I wonder if they could fine him for his behavior.
1: I mean, I would assume so, right? He's still an employee of the team. You know, it's not like I understand that he's on whatever that NFI list or whatever it is, but that, you know, that doesn't mean because you're away from the team, that doesn't kind of give you carte blanche to just do whatever you want. So that whole situation is very interesting. I feel like we've been talking about this off and on for the better part of 2 years. So it'll be nice to get some closure on this when it finally does come to an end, whatever the resolution is. But your guess, you know, is as good as mine. I have a tough time thinking, especially with some of the other veteran wide receivers that are still available. I don't see how he slots ahead of any of those guys who played last year and, you know, who maybe don't have as many of the red flags as he does. But we'll see.
0: And by the way, the list of wide receivers we mentioned before, it's worth mentioning again. Wide receivers currently on the street as we record this June 23rd. Stephon Diggs, Keenan Allen, Tyreek Hill, DeAndre Hopkins. Who am I forgetting? I know it's a lot of big names, and we'll see what happens, but it's a lot of big name wide receivers.
1: Right, exactly. So, we'll see what happens with Brandon Ayuk. That is quite the saga, and it doesn't seem like it's really slowing down anytime soon. All right, Chefty, let's move on to topic number 4 of this week's six pack. Let's stay in San Francisco. What are the chances that we could see Nick Bosa and Joey Bosa both playing for the 49ers this year?
0: People have brought this up because Nick Bosa is out there, and it would always be fantastic to see Nick and Joey Bosa playing together. But Joey Bosa is a free agent right now, and Joey Bosa has made so much money in his career that I think some people have wondered whether we will see him play in the NFL again. I think it is more likely than not, to use a phrase that shows up sometimes when we say that here in other sites, it is more likely than not that Joey Bosa has played his last NFL down. Now, again, could a situation like the 49ers come along that entices him enough to come out and play again? Yeah. Yeah, absolutely. We saw it happen last year with Philip Rivers. So you never know when a player is fully done and when he's not done. But the fact of the matter is, I think if the Niners wanted to pair those two together, it probably would have happened already. I think if Joey Bosa wanted to play football, it probably would have happened already. And I think he's perfectly content to sit on the sideline with all the money that he's made, not have to go to training camp, not have to put himself into a situation that he doesn't want to be in, and be highly selective to choose an opportunity to play again. And that's even if he does that, which I would guess there's a real chance he doesn't.
1: And, you know, I was also thinking, Chefty, is there a chance, too, that if we don't see Joey Bosa at the start of the year, could he be someone who comes in and signs, you know, for the stretch run or late in the season? Like, do you think that is potentially an option?
0: Yeah, because I think those things are always possible. But, like, I looked it up. He's made in his NFL career over $156 million in NFL contracts. Over $156. That doesn't include any other marketing, appearance, whatever it is that has come his way. So again, I don't get the sense that he's actively looking to play again. I don't get the sense that he actively wants to play again. Now, could it be that when football season starts, he misses it and would like to go give it a run? Sure. But as we sit here in late June, he's not looking to rush into anything, even if it is in San Francisco to play with his younger brother, Nick Bosa.
1: Okay, that's good to know, because he is one of those guys, too, who's kind of habitually banged up. So how much more wear and tear does he want to put on his body? Does he want to get out at a good time where, you know, he'll still be able to walk and not have to wake up every morning, you know, in pain or just discomfort or whatever the case may be? So cool story. It would be cool to see those guys play together on, you know, opposite ends of the D-line. But we'll see what happens with that ultimately. Speaking of a guy who we, I guess at this point, maybe expect to come back, or a lot of people are hoping that he comes back, Do you have an Aaron Donald update, Shefty?
0: We talked about that the last time, Ty. We'll keep talking about Aaron Donald. And when we next convene, there may be more updates on Aaron Donald. For all we know, by then, maybe he's come out of retirement. I don't think so. I think this would be the kind of thing that when the Rams go to training camp that week, I think that's when we start to see that Aaron Donald is on the clock. The Rams are scheduled to report to training camp at Loyola Marymount University on July 25th. Rookies and veterans both are required to report that same day, July 25th, which is a Saturday. So I would think that we should get some type of update on Aaron Donald the week of July 20th. Like, that would be the week that I would think, okay, well, maybe we get something. And by the way, if I'm Sean McVay, if I'm the Rams, I can make this very easy. Say to Aaron Donald, look, we need 15 plays a game from you during the regular season. We're not going to have you in there every get down. We're not going to be in every play. We're going to preserve you, and we're going to make sure that you're fresh and that we don't overdo it and that we have you ready for the postseason run, because it's more important for us to have you ready for the postseason than the regular season, because right now the Rams have assembled something of a dream team and look like the favorite in the NFL. They look like the best team in football on paper, whatever that's worth. Now, we'll see how it holds up with injuries and momentum and all those other things. But I would say to Aaron Donald, we don't need you to play the way you used to play. We need you in certain spots, key spots, third and shorts, red zone stuff, key defensive plays in the game, and you use them that way. Like, that would make it even more appealing to him. But where else is Aaron Donald going to be this wanted, this appreciated, this celebrated, than in the Los Angeles Rams locker room playing with those guys, right? So he is the one that said he's thinking about it. We'll see whether or not he decides to do it. Ultimately, in the end, my guess, and I emphasize guesses, I think they're going to find a way to get this done. But he's been out of football for 2 years, and he could easily say, I'm not going to do that.
1: Yeah, and it's interesting because it came so quickly. And I think, you know, people who are casual NFL fans, they maybe thought that we would get some sort of decision pretty quick there. Like, it would be kind of an open shut. Oh, yeah, he is coming back. Done deal. We'll see him once the season starts. But it got, you know, the flames got soaked there when he first mentioned, you know, like, yeah, I've definitely thought about it. But then we really haven't heard much since then, which makes sense because, like you said, this is kind of a dead period for the NFL and is kind of the only time guys can get away. So it is kind of a waiting game. I think at this point, a lot of people's expectation is that he will come back in some sort of limited role like that, because otherwise, you know, he doesn't strike me as the kind of guy who would say, yeah, I've been thinking about it, and would kind of generate that type of media interest. Like, he's not looking for that extra attention. So I think he is very seriously considering it. And like you said, it'll be one of those things where when they report to camp, we'll get a much clearer picture of what's going to happen there. And I think I lean towards what you're saying in terms of, hey, we need you for 10 to 15 plays a game, the most important ones, and let's go win another ring, and then you can go out on top.
0: He went out on top the last, like, he's one of the great players. But again, where else are you to find that a team wants you, needs you? People are going to love having you, and you get to play with Myles Garrett. Like, and he's going to make money to do that and not have to move.
1: Pretty good gig. Not a bad situation. I guess maybe he doesn't want to restart his Hall of Fame clock. Maybe that's something, but, you know, I doubt that is the case either.
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0: All right, Shifty, let's move to the sixth and final topic of this week's six-pack, and let's stay with the L.A. Rams. We saw a lot of stuff happening with Puka Nacua at the start of the offseason, kind of shortly after the Rams were eliminated from the playoffs. And he addressed all that kind of stuff. He went to rehab. We've seen him. I think he was on the telecast of the United States first World Cup game, and he looked to be in good spirits. He was enjoying himself. But what has struck you the most about the offseason of Puka Nacua?
1: Well, look, we were just talking about Brandon Ayuk and the way that he's acted, posting videos on social media, taking shots at his current employer, the 49ers. I think in a way, it stands opposite of the way that Puka Nacua has handled himself this offseason. And Puka said he's been in therapy after his off-the-field issues, which he openly acknowledged. And this is a quote that I found from him that he said during the OTAs. He said, "I think recognizing from myself of kind of where I was at. I work with our team therapist over here. Little did I know that even just writing in a journal, it's been a great improvement in my life." Now, there are a couple of things I love about that. First of all, he's acknowledging that he's had issues. He's seeking help. He's not afraid to admit it. In this day and age where people are talking openly about their mental health, Puka Nacua is doing the same. But I love, Ty, that he talked about he didn't know how much it would help to write in a journal. And I'm going to tell you something. I've written a journal, right? You've heard me talk about this, correct?
0: Yeah. Yep.
1: I have every single day of my life documented since 1990. You could ask me, hey, what happened on June 28th, 1992? And I could go into my journal and call up a whole day of activities. Every single day. I don't miss writing in my journal. And it is therapeutic. And you go back and you look. And you see how you thought things at certain times in your life were really significant and really mattered, and they really didn't matter. And it gives you a whole new perspective. It gives you an outlet. I love that Puka is doing it, and I would encourage anybody out there to do the same. Now, it takes a lot of discipline. It takes a commitment. People wonder, how do you do that every day? Well, you just carve out some time. Like, you're on your phone, you're scrolling through Instagram or Twitter or social media. Take 15 minutes and just write about the memorable moments of your day, a thoughtful conversation you have with somebody, a point that somebody made that stayed with you, a restaurant that you ate at that you liked, just things that matter. And I found it to be therapeutic. Puka has found it to be therapeutic. Maybe Brandon Ayuk should start writing in a journal. I don't think he's there right now, but that would be, I think, helpful and beneficial to start doing that. I just love that Puka was so open talking all about it and included the idea of a journal.
0: Yeah, no, it's good to see him, you know, kind of addressing everything and being clearly in a much better spot than he was, you know, several months ago. Because we've had him on the show a bunch of times. He's a great dude, great person, you know, just, I mean, he infectious personality, someone that a lot of people want to be around. And I guess that can at times get you in trouble when you're young and you have a bunch of money and you live in LA. Like, people naturally were just going to kind of flock to him. And I'm glad that he's on the other side of it now, because he's so good and he's so fun to watch that he's one guy that you would have hated to see things spiral out of control. And for him to, you know, because again, he hasn't got that big contract yet, you know, and he rightfully deserves one. You know, he's going to end up being, he might reset the market. We'll see what happens there. And we know how much the Rams love him and need him. So good on Puka. I'm glad he addressed it. I'm glad he got the help that he needed. And I expect him to have a massive, massive year this year.
1: Yeah, he's such a happy-go-lucky guy. And it feels like he's going to be in a better frame of mind this year, which bodes well for the Rams, who feel like they have so many things going in their favor this year. And we'll see how that works out. You know what else I've written a lot about my journal the last couple of weeks, Ty?
0: What's that?
1: The New York Knicks. Just want to take this opportunity to officially congratulate them. Of course, while they won the championship, I was in Italy. And so the game amazingly enough, was not on. I know people say, you know, you get a VPN and you block out the address. My son and my daughter, who are way more tech savvy than me, they tried to do it. We arrived in Italy on a Saturday. Game 5 was played Saturday night. I went to bed. I woke up in the middle of the night and literally got an alert that the Knicks had just won their first championship in 53 years. I'm thinking, I cannot believe that I'm not in New York watching this live. I did not get to watch the final game live. I watched it the next day on replay on Sky Sport so I could see exactly what had happened. And that was a slugfest, that last game. But I will say, I've since gotten home. And even yesterday, I took my friend and his father out to lunch. And there was this guy wearing a Knicks shirt. And he's like, I never thought I'd see this 53 years in my life. Like, everybody around here is so happy. And there's this perpetual glow that isn't going to go away anytime soon. And, you know, I watched that team growing up. I used to listen to Marv Albert on the radio. There were so many teams that I thought had a chance, but something always went wrong. And I will just say this also. If the New York Knicks can go win a championship in 53 years, then there's no reason that the New York Jets can't snap their playoff drought of 15 or 16 or 17 years, whatever it is. It's the longest drought in sports. And there's no reason that any other team, whether it's the Cleveland Browns or the Detroit Lions or any other team that's trying to win their first champion, use the Knicks as inspiration. They give teams hope. They uplift.
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1: Everybody feels invested in that team. Everybody's happy about that team. And it's one of the great things that sports does. It brings people together. It brings everybody into this, makes them feel a part of it. It provides a lot of happiness for a lot of people. Look, by the way, selfishly, my basketball year, Michigan won the national championship. And again, very sorry about Dusty May. Sad for Michigan, happy for him. Michigan wins the national championship. The New York Knicks win the world championship. And I know that some of the people I work with will scoff at this. I don't. I want an NBA War Room fantasy basketball title. That will never happen again where we get a Michigan championship, a Knicks championship, and I win my own little fantasy basketball all in the same year. Like, that to me is unbelievable. And I know people will say the fantasy stuff doesn't matter. Trust me, it brought me as much happiness as Michigan and the New York Knicks. It just does, okay? Like, you feel like you accomplished something. So it was an incredible basketball year. Congratulations to Michigan. Congratulations to Dusty May, although, boy, I felt bad for my school. Don't love that. And that's the way we sort of head into the summer break here before we resume here in mid-July on the next podcast. Here's something to watch for. 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All right. Great job today, Ty. Want to thank you. Want to thank our great producer, Dan Stanzik. Want to thank Ben Smith. 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Please remember to rate, review, and subscribe to the Adam Schefter Podcast. We hope everybody has a tremendous July 4th. We'll be back in this spot, like I said, the week of July 13th, 14th, 15th. I'm sure we'll be talking about the supplemental draft, Aaron Donald, and some of the issues that we discussed today. Until then, everybody, have a great summer. Happy July 4th.
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1: Hey, it's Michelle Smallman, and coming up Wednesday, we'll continue to react to the fallout of the Bucks trading Giannis to the Heat and how it will impact the rest of the NBA offseason. 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
1: 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We'll continue to react to the fallout of the Bucks trading Giannis to the Heat and how it will impact the rest of the NBA offseason. 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Wednesday edition of Unsportsmanlike with Evan Cole and Chris Canty and me, Michelle Smallman. We'll continue to react to the fallout of the Bucks trading Giannis to the Heat and how it will impact the rest of the NBA offseason. It's Unsportsmanlike, 6 a.m. Eastern, right here on ESPN Radio, ESPN 2, and ESPNU. On the Wednesday edition of Unsportsmanlike with Evan Cohen, Chris Canty, and me, Michelle Smallman. We'll react to the first round of the NBA draft and break down how the Giannis trade to Miami impacted the draft. It's Unsportsmanlike, 6 a.m. Eastern, right here on ESPN Radio, ESPN 2, and ESPNU. Coming up on the Wednesday edition of Unsportsmanlike with Evan Cohen, Chris Canty, and me, Michelle Smallman. We'll continue to react to the Bucks trading Giannis to the Heat and how it will impact the rest of

0: we talk about the NBA, what you're doing in the middle of the night, and Giannis Antetokounmpo has been traded. And everyone here is very thrilled about doing it in the middle of the night. Joining us from Dallas, Texas, where it's earlier, and he doesn't have to get up for get up in a couple of minutes, is Bam McMahon.
1: Howdy, partners. I'm just chipper, happy for the fine folks in Miami. Glad that this, what seemingly was going to be a never-ending saga, has finally found an end, and you know, Giannis has a new home.
0: Joining me from this same hotel here in Brooklyn, where we're here for the draft, which is in about 15 minutes, is our man Bobby Marks. Hello, Bobby.
2: Good morning, everybody. I'm just giving a full disclosure. 3 hours of live TV tomorrow, and I don't know how I will be physically around the pick 14, I would say. So just letting the viewers
0: that's
2: know that.
0: Wait till that podcast tomorrow night after the draft. Just wait till we have that. All right. So very early on Tuesday morning, late on Monday night, the Giannis Antetokounmpo saga in Milwaukee came to an end as there was an agreement for the Bucks to trade him alongside Bobby Portis to the Miami Heat for Tyler Hero, Khalil Ware, Jaime Jaquez, Kasperis Jakaciunas, 3 first-round picks, which most importantly include the number 13 pick in the draft on Tuesday night, pick swap, and a second-rounder. Thank God that got that second-rounder in there, Bobby.
2: I think that was the only one they could trade.
0: They only had one tradable second.
2: They squeezed them out of it.
0: Did they have more than one tradable? They had more than one tradable pick swap, right?
2: Yeah, they did.
0: Okay. Oh, so they kept that out.
1: There's some pocket lint still in there, then. That's good.
0: Yeah. So I think what's relevant, Bobby, is that the Bucks had an offer from the Celtics, including Jaylen Brown, and multiple other assets. I think it was multiple other

0: the first round picks, including the 27th pick in the draft on Tuesday. The Bucks, I think, after having a lot of conversation and thought about it, because these two, there was multiple other offers for Giannis, but these were the two that they had focused on for a period of days. Bobby, they had to choose one, and they probably had a lot of discussion to choose this one. Before we talk about what Giannis means in Miami, why do you think the Bucks ultimately chose the Miami offer?
1: I think it basically kind of, and I know you get Tyler Hero in it, but it basically kind of wipes the slate a little bit clean. I think if you're going to rebuild, you could probably rebuild a little bit easier this way, although Jaylen Brown's a heck of a player, but he's also owed $185, $190 million over the next 3 years, and he'd be walking into a situation where it would be him and Bobby Portis and Kyle Kuzma and some, you know, Gary Trent Jr. and that group in the 10th pick in the draft. Here, you basically walk into a situation where you've got two picks in the 10 and 13 now. You've got the three young players you got in the trade. Hero, we'll see what happens with him if he's flipped in another deal down the road. Big trade exception. They've created two future firsts. Remember, they don't control their first until, you know, 2031, I believe, here. And now they got one in 31 and 33 from Miami. So I think if you're going to rebuild and retool and do it, this is probably a little bit more of a cleaner path than going out and getting a top 10 player in Jaylen Brown, just because there's not much left for him. It'd be basically Jaylen Brown on an island by himself with a bunch of, rotational players.
2: Yeah. And listen, like Jaylen Brown in Milwaukee, that seemed like a recipe for misery, because the Bucks, with even an MVP candidate, they're going to be a mediocre team. They were mediocre when Giannis played last year, bad when he didn't. Jaylen Brown is a very good player. He's not a better player than Giannis. And, you know, Shams reported it was Jaylen Brown and two first-round picks, and that was the offer, where they didn't get that top-end talent in the return from Miami, but they squeezed pretty much everything they could squeeze out of it. Hawkins Jr. is a good young player. Khalil Ware is a very promising young player. You know, the kid they took last year, whose name, last name I can't pronounce.
1: I just kept on saying last year's first round pick.
2: There you go. There you go. That guy, he's got some promise.
0: He's if you don't know, he's like a, we picked in the teens last year. He was injured for some of his rookie year. He's a big guard. He's a prospect, big guard.
2: A big guard. Again, we'll see. The hope is that he becomes a good starter, that type of thing. I think Ware's got a decently high ceiling. I'm saying he's going to be an all-star or anything, but he's a talent. And then it's the picks. You get a lottery pick this year, and then the swap is when Giannis is 35. Second first round pick is when he's 36, and the last first round pick is when he's 38. So, there's at least, like, it's not like just this massive haul, because there's not like the top end stuff, but it's a decent haul given the circumstances that you absolutely positively had to finally get a Giannis deal done. And the draft was a deadline of sorts. I don't know that this deal shifts the balance of power in the Eastern Conference, much less the NBA, because you look at that Heat roster, and I do think there's still a lot of work to be done to build a legitimate contender around Giannis and Bam.
0: Yeah, we'll get to that in a second. I think that this was a hard one, because obviously if you trade for Jaylen Brown, you're trading for an all-NBA player in his prime, under contract control. That's the thing, Bobby. He's under contract control, yeah. Under contract for three more years, which is why I believe he's going to have significant value in a trade in a trade elsewhere, which we'll talk about in a second. I think if you go back and look at the star players that have been traded in the last year, so you look at Kevin Durant, he was traded, the primary piece in the package he was traded for a year ago, was the number 10 pick. That's what the Suns got back. Jalen Green, certainly. But the number 10 pick was, a prime piece in that.
2: Brooks ended up being the most impactful player.
0: You're right. I'm sorry.
2: Right away. Yeah.
0: You're
2: but
0: right.
2: Still, it was not a hole for an all-NBA
0: player. It was a decent return. But you know, this return is greater. If you look at the Anthony Davis trade, I believe there were two first round picks in that deal.
2: There's the last pick in this year's draft, and then a maybe first round.
1: I think it equals a one. I think it equals one.
2: Yeah. Number 30 in draft and a top 20 protected. I forgot the exact year. A top 20 protected pick from the Warriors. That is.
0: And it was basically their expiring salaries and two firsts in quotes.
2: Well, and they took D'Angelo Russell, which shocker, he picked up his $6 million player option, despite the fact that I don't even know if he knows where the arena is in Washington. He certainly doesn't have to go there. They took Jaden Hardy, who that was another Nico mistake contract. And they took Dante Exum, who was expiring salary. But so it was like a salary. Right,
0: without relegating the trade, I'm just saying that the Giannis package is a better package than those two players. And, you know, he's a two-time MVP and is still in his prime years. It should have been. I'm not saying that was, I'm just comparing it. But the Jaylen Brown, you know, option would have been, you know, the best piece traded for a star player, you know, in the recent times. And I think there's probably several reasons why the Bucks didn't go that way. I think what you guys have said, I think part of it was the realization and the reality that Milwaukee has almost no assets whatsoever. They had hollowed themselves out. And so when they're looking at what they have to do going forward, the idea of getting the maximum amount of young prospects and draft picks, in addition to guys who can have, you know, core players now, whether or not they keep Hero or not, they can trade him for other core players. I think, you know, when they were just evaluating what they had to do, they were sort of doing a self-assessment that, you know, if we trade for Jaylen Brown, I'm not sure that they could have been contenders with him.
2: I'm sure they couldn't have been. Like, do you want to be as good as possible for the next few years when that ceiling is pretty low? Or do you want to give yourself a you know, maximize your chance of putting together something legitimately good long term?
0: Right. And I think that's the thing. I think, you know, Jaylen Brown is a better player to have than any of these other players in the 2026-27 season. But I'm not sure where you're going in 2026-27. And Jaylen Brown would have been your, you know, he would have been your signature star. He would have been up on the billboards outside your building and around town, but I'm not sure it brings your franchise to a better spot. And I think it's arguable and it's a gray area, and that's the choice that they made. And, I really think the ultimate assessment on this, Bobby, is they probably should have traded Giannis a year ago.
1: Yeah. Yeah. But you would have given a team 2 years to have him.
0: Right. But they didn't. And so this is what they have. And we'll see when they eventually talk about this. They can't do this trade, right, Bobby, until
1: July 6th. Cause because Portis is involved. Portis is going into the trade exception for Duncan Robinson. Miami's taking a ton of money back, and we'll talk about their roster in a minute, but the Portis part, which helps them with their depth. But this can't happen until July 6th because of the,
0: we're going to see the 13th pick. Will be made by the Bucks, but he'll be putting on a Heat hat, which is always annoying.
1: A couple hats tomorrow night made by some other teams here, you know?
0: Mm-hmm. Yeah, there was a few first-round picks traded today, which maybe we'll get into later if I don't wave the white flag.
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7: 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Out of here. Mookie Betts. Shohei Ohtani.
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0: Okay, now let's talk about the team that's very excited to get him. Obviously, the Miami Heat have been in pursuit of a star player since they traded Jimmy Butler. This is what the Pat Riley playbook has been for almost three decades in Miami. And they're able to land another star here. Obviously, Giannis comes in the same vein as, boy, Bobby, Alonzo Mourning, Shaquille O'Neal, LeBron James, Jimmy Butler. Who am I forgetting?
1: Chris Bosh.
0: Yeah. You know, this is what they've done. And so they've done it again. The expectation is that Giannis will sign a contract extension later this year to remain in Miami. He was open to this, to doing so. I think he was interested in Miami for quite some time. Are we sure he's going to sign a full four-year extension, Bobby?
2: I would, if you're asking me right now what he'll do, I think he'll opt into his contract and then sign for 3 years, $214 million, because he can make about an extra $1 million by doing that way.
3: So Giannis doesn't tend to leave money on the table.
0: No. That's true. And I'm sure the tax experts will be letting us know how much more money he'll be making playing in Florida versus playing in Wisconsin.
2: No state taxes.
0: Yes, I'm aware.
3: Where do you live, Bobby?
2: Florida.
3: There you go.
0: Okay, so Andrew Wiggins was kept out of this trade. By the way, they couldn't trade him. He hasn't picked up his option yet for next year. Andrew Wiggins is like, I didn't pick up my option. They're going to trade me. Mm-hmm. So the expectation.
2: You notice all those Milwaukee guys haven't picked up, except for Gary Harris, haven't picked up their option yet either. They're probably like, I don't want to be involved. Maybe they did want to be involved.
3: Well, I was going to say,
2: maybe they did.
3: I think MILed MIA is a lot more of a preferable route.
2: Yes.
0: He might actually not pick up his option, Bobby, because one of the things I want you to talk about now. So obviously they kept Bam Adebayo, they kept Andrew Wiggins. They Bobby Portis is in the deal. The Heat don't have a ton of guys on their roster right now, and they've now are going to be restricted a little bit in what they can spend. Can you go over that?
2: Yeah. So now, because they are taking back more salary in a trade, they are now hard capped at the first apron. Mm. So they are roughly $18 million below the threshold, and that does not include free agent Norman Powell. So they've got
3: that does include Wiggins.
2: That includes Wiggins. So listen, I think there's some.
0: So Wiggins is, if Wiggins opts into his contract, he makes $30
2: million. Yeah.
0: Now let me just say, the Heat have thought all of this out.
2: Yep.
0: Andy Ellisberg, their general manager, he will have a plan. It doesn't necessarily mean that it will all go according to that plan. None of this will come as a surprise. They will have contingencies for all this, but this is for you to explain. Andrew Wiggins, if he picks up his player option, is supposed to make $30 million. He could sign a new contract that is less than that could give the Heat a little bit more to spend, right?
2: Yeah, so you could basically, he can decline his option. You basically, Mitz, hypothetical, lower his number to like 22, 23, and then add a second year, and you basically make up the money and give him a little bit extra there. So that is a way to give yourself some more flexibility.
0: Right, so they could probably maybe build, you know, to get themselves over $20 million to spend. But it's not that much, you know, especially when you consider that, you know, veteran minimums are almost four million bucks now.
2: Yeah.
0: So
3: they've got a lot of spots to fill to fill out the roster.
2: Yeah, about five. I mean, they need some shooting. They need depth across the board.
0: McMahon. So if you look at the team, so Bam Adebayo is an elite defensive player. All defensive type player, can guard multiple different bigs. Mm-hmm. You look at Giannis, obviously former defensive player of the year. That is terrific defense. Andrew Wiggins, strong plus perimeter defender. Those guys are going to be able to shoot.
3: I'm not sure. Is Giannis still a great defensive player? I guess we'll find out this year.
0: Yeah, I don't know how. I do think he has the tools to continue to be a really good defensive player. I think defensively, just with their length, they're going to be a barrier to deal with defensively. I think they'll have to hang their head on the defensive end. But they're going to need some shooting. You know, I know Bam Adebayo has shot a little bit more threes in the last couple of years, but
3: he shot 31.8% shooting the three last year. Yeah. And look, Giannis is obviously one of the great downhill players in the history of the league, but he's not a 3-point threat. So your two best players are not 3-point threats. I would think this means Bam's got to play primarily the five. Bobby Portis is a great 3-point shooter, especially for a big. Wiggins is a very good 3-point
0: Wiggins
3: shooter.
0: Wiggins had a very good 3-point shooter, 3-point season last year.
3: Yeah, actually shot it over 41% last year. Powell is a really good volume 3-point shooter. So, man, they really need him. Mitchell shot it well last year, but on very low volume, especially for a starting point guard. You know, Nikola Jovic not being in the deal, that was a pretty strong indication that his contract is underwater right now. And he's a non-shooter. To maximize the duo that is, you know, their cornerstone duo, they've got to get shooting around those guys.
0: Yeah, that's going to be a challenge. They were able to retain Davion Mitchell, who will have a big role, Bobby, but is not another good defensive player. I think they're gonna hang their hat on defense, quite obviously. Mm-hmm.
2: Yeah, and they kept Kelly Larson too, who gave him some pretty good minutes last year and everything.
0: Yeah, but again, not a great shooter.
2: Not a good shooter. No.
0: So. They're going to, there'll be some minimum guys that they have. One guy that I already heard attached to them is Chris Middleton, obviously long history with Giannis and Bobby Portis, I don't know what Middleton's going to give you, but, you know, that's a type of, you know, there will be some type of signs that they could do that. But the reality is this, is that when you make a trade like this, you know, you may not be at your best in year one. You know, this is going to, it may take them a while. It's almost like a free agent move. It may take them a while to build the roster back up. But look, they have Bam, they have Giannis. Those are two elite talents. It gives them an opportunity. It's a bad time to try to assess the Eastern Conference because this is the beginning of transaction season and a lot of teams are going to get better and some will get worse. But, I don't think you're looking at the Heat instantaneously as title contenders, right? You don't see that way, do you?
3: I don't look at them as having home court advantage in the first round. I mean, you know, the Knicks are going to lose some pieces, but their starting five is going to be intact. The Pistons have a young core.
0: Pistons are going to add.
3: I anticipate the Pistons addressing their glaring need for shooting. Cleveland, I think, is going to be at least a good team again. Whether they can break through or not is different. The Pacers are clearly going to be in a position to have a big time bounce back season after this gap year coming off of a finals appearance. Orlando, I think, will be better. Atlanta, I think, will be better. I think that the Heat are probably a playoff team, but I don't know that they're a real threat to make a deep run of the East.
0: We'll have to see what they're able to do. They're a threat to be a highly viewed team, that I will say. All right, Bobby. Sure. I want to now focus on the fallout here in Boston. Getting this deal done. So Jaylen Brown, there was an attempt to, it was futile. It was an attempt to, try to avoid Jaylen being flagrantly available, but that's, the horse is out of the barn on that. And I'm wondering, and whether or not he decides to do his own media discussion first is, is to be seen.
3: He'll be on Twitch.
0: He may not, I don't know how he feels, but he may not be opposed to having an opportunity to have his own team. You know, he may feel a certain way about being put in trade rumors. I think a lot of players feel that way. I believe that the Celtics, by making him available, are admitting that their team just wasn't good enough and that it wasn't just a matter of having poor injury luck, that they weren't a good enough team to compete in the East, and that, if they've if they've made the decision to offer Jaylen Brown for Giannis, they've probably made the decision to trade Jaylen Brown. And I would expect that there are going to be a handful, if not more, teams who will be in contact with the Celtics if they haven't already showing interest in trading for Jaylen Brown.
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8: He's outrageous and usually off base, I might add, but I love him anyways. That's why I sit across from the Mad Dog, Christopher Mad Dog Russo, every Wednesday to set him straight. 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

0: I think Boston is interesting. I think Brad Stevens got some Sam Presti in him, like where he, like Sam is really good at knowing like, hey, it's time to move off guys. And this is, you know, this is when to do it. Like basically the alarm clock goes off. And I think the Philly series was eye opening, right? As far as where, and they had some injuries, of course, but as you said, Brian, they weren't good enough. And there's some, whether it be, you know, getting a pain presence, whether getting a center, whether trying to get a guy like Giannis here, I think, you know, if there's way, it's one or two ways that this is going to go, whether they're going to be, it's going to be major damage control and relationship repair, or they're going to basically open the market up for Jaylen Brown. I mean, that's the reality here, is that if they don't think the relationship can be repaired, they'll look for trades.
1: Yeah, I don't even know if it's about, I mean, obviously there's a relationship issue, but I don't even know if it's that. I think it's they're choosing to change the makeup of their team, regardless of how anybody feels about it.
2: It's the continuation of the relationship issues, because whether he's been offered or not, whatever the semantics are, he's been mentioned in trade rumors multiple times now throughout the course of his career. And this went beyond trade rumors. There's no question that he was offered here. And he addressed this on Twitch. He says, to all the people that's doubted me that or want me gone, you're turning me into a monster. Now, you know, okay, you're using his motivation. But this also comes fresh off of him blatantly saying, hey, this was my favorite year of my career. This not the year they won the championship, but the year that he was the unquestioned man on the team was his favorite year of his career. So there's going to be a lot of stuff that needed to be managed regardless. And now you throw this log on the bonfire.
0: But don't you think, like, when you look at Jaylen Brown, I mean, and I think it's different than what was it, 2022, when his name was being mentioned for Durant back then. Like, he's coming off a year, he finished sixth in the MVP. He basically carries this team without Tatum. And now he's being, and I get it, Giannis. But he's like, well, what else I got to do? Right? Like, you know, yeah. Like, do they see me as not on the same level as Giannis, or, you know, a top level player that they're basically going to dangle me out there? And I think, as Brian said, like, you're realizing like this iteration of this group probably is just not good enough.
2: Well, and also you have to consider, you can agree, you can disagree. The simple fact is he felt like being second team All-NBA was a snub. He felt snubbed that it wasn't a first team All-NBA section or selection. So, you know, his pride, I don't know if it's fair to say his pride is bruised, but he's going to have his, you know, he's going to puff out his chest and maybe put up his dukes, and like, this is going to be a something that the Celtics.
3: Former MLB All-Star Sean Casey, aka the Mayor, keeps hitting it out of the park.
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9: Few people now have asked me about a TikTok trend that they've come across. It's called 75 Hard. The challenge was created by entrepreneur and author Andy Frisella, who calls it a, quote, transformative mental toughness program and an Ironman for your brain. So here's what it entails. Eat a structured diet with no alcohol, drink a gallon of water, read 10 pages of nonfiction, take a progress photo, and complete 2 45-minute workouts, one of them outdoors, every day for 75 days. Quite a challenge. We asked CNN fitness contributor Dana Santis about this, who reminded us that sustainable fitness isn't about punishment or proving discipline through extremes. It's about building habits that integrate into your lifestyle in a way that feels supportive and repeatable. If you ask me, that's going to be the key to long-term success. I'm Dr. Sanjay Gupta, helping you live a better life.
1: other teams and saying this would, you know, Derek White, for example, these guys would be a good fit. And just as the Heat have backup scenarios, the Celtics are an excellent front office. I'm sure they have backup scenarios now with Jaylen Brown, knowing that once they cross this Rubicon.

0: 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Here we go.
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2: It is Game Night on ESPN Radio and the ESPN app, Sirius XM Channel 80, presented by Progressive Insurance. And we know at some point you're going to want to tap in, so we're just going to throw the number out there for you early, 888-729-3776, 888-SAY-ESPN, because we know you're going to want to talk about and give us your reaction to the player that your team picked tonight in the first round of the 2026 NBA Draft. Tanitra Batiste here with you, along with Andre Snellings. And Dre, this was one of those where it's like Christmas part one and Christmas part two, because around this time last night, we got our first Christmas gift in the trade of Giannis Antetokounmpo to the Miami Heat from the Milwaukee Bucks. And of course, we're going to talk about that a little bit later in the show. But here's part two of Christmas for the NBA fan, in that we got round one of the NBA draft. And with the first pick of the draft, AJ DeBonta to the Washington Wizards. And you look at him at number two, Darren Peterson going to the Utah Jazz at number two, and Cameron Boozer going to the Memphis Grizzlies at three. And you got to think those players are going to be expected to be impact players immediately.
3: Absolutely. You know, DeBonta, who wanted to be called by his government name of, I believe it's Anise. Anise DeBonta. You know, he's named after his father. And so for the draft, he wanted to be called by his father's name. He's the number one overall pick. And basically, he and Peterson and Boozer were you know, are coming in.
2: Interchangeable,
3: as,
2: yeah.
3: Yeah, three of the best kind of prospects we've had in a little bit. You know, Boozer would have been the number one overall pick in a lot of seasons. And he went third, even though he was the player of the year as a freshman in college. But, you know, DeBonta, 6'9", I hear the name Tracy McGrady kind of thrown around for his skill set. You know, Darren Peterson, I've heard upside as high, you know, forgive me, Cam, for saying it, but they're saying as high as like a Kobe Bryant for Peterson. And then Cameron Boozer, you hear all types of comps, but his pops played in the league for a lot of years and was a 20-10 big man. And by most accounts, the son is better than the father.
2: Yeah. And here's the thing. I don't think you're overstating it, Dre, when you talk about what that might look like in the future, that comparison to Kobe Bryant, because real talk, we were having this conversation just last night, and this has been the conversation really for the last few weeks, whether or not this 2026 draft class is or could potentially be the best draft class of all time. So to be able to compare with the likes of a Kobe Bryant, I mean, I don't think that that's kind of an overstatement, if you will, if you look at the fact that this was a draft class that's been compared to the likes of those high up, those top three, top five draft classes like 1996. But yeah, when you look at what DeBonta brings to the table, scoring ability, the size, the fact that he probably has the highest ceiling in the draft, and you really have to think that with what the Washington Wizards are looking to do, they kind of said, hey, here's where we want to go, just in terms of the backcourt, with what they did with Trae Young in giving him the four-year deal, and now kind of switching gears to saying, here's how we want to round out our front court and what he brings to the table. And they're going to be looking for him to have that immediate impact. And then there's Darren Peterson, a guy that, of course, Dre, many thought, hey, he said, I'm not working out for anyone else. I'm going to work out. I met with Washington Wizards, working out for them, because he saw himself as that number one pick. And sometimes that's that chip on your shoulder that'll make you play at an even higher level, to kind of show, hey, I believe I'm the number one guy, and I'm going to show it in the way I bring it to the table for the Utah Jazz. But he won't have to do it by himself, because this is a Utah Jazz team that could do some things, because you look at what Ace Bailey was able to do and what he could potentially do with that team. So a nice pickup there with Peterson, as long as he keeps his head in the game as the gifted scorer that he is, being able to be that long range shot maker for the Jazz. But yeah, you gotta love Cam Boozer, because you just mentioned it. When you think about what Dad was, with all the great the double double that Carlos Boozer was, And then there's Cam, the player of the year. One of the many players and the many moves that the Memphis Grizzlies were able to do here in round one. And you got to love what Boozer brings to the table for that team. And maybe that's one of those teams that we'll talk about a little bit later in this show, just in terms of, hey, they're putting some pieces together. And the fact that he can dominate a game with the strength, with the skill. But maybe the most important and critical thing that Cam Boozer brings to the table is that basketball IQ, the quick mind, the way he's able to make the decisions that he makes on the court coming into his rookie season with the Grizzlies.
3: Yeah, I mean, Boozer is fascinating to me. Jay Billis, who does, you know, a lot of our draft coverage, he wasn't shy about saying, in his opinion, Boozer is the best player in the draft right now.
2: Yeah.
3: That, you know, that maybe, you know, DeBonso or Peterson might have a higher ceiling, but that right now, Boozer is a better basketball player. And that's a heck of a statement to make, considering that Boozer is a freshman, right? Like,
2: yes.
3: Just
2: yes.
3: Like the other two, he's a freshman, so he's still going to be getting better. Is not like his father, you know, Carlos Boozer, his father. He was a 2010 guy at Duke, but he also was an upperclassman when he came into the league. And sure. The expectation, that's why he was a second round pick, was that, well, he's already tapped out his potential. And then, of course, that wasn't true because he was a great player for a lot of years at the pro level. But, you know, Cameron Boozer, he's still just a freshman himself. He's still getting better. And if he's already the best of them right now, at the very least, you know, upside and athleticism are amazing things, but Cam Boozer could potentially end up being the best player out of this class. And we haven't even mentioned Caleb Wilson, who was the fourth of what they consider kind of the big four. He goes to the Bulls with the fourth pick, and he's right there as well.
2: Yeah, very interested to see how it works out for him. Obviously, we didn't get to see the potential in terms of him being able to play into March Madness this past season, but ultimately, we know what Caleb Wilson is capable of doing, and as long as he's 100%, it's going to be a good look for him and for the Chicago Bulls. But the reason that the 2026 class is even in the conversation as potentially being the best draft class ever isn't just because of what we see in talent at the top of this draft, but also just how deep this draft is in terms of potential high impact players. So next we're going to talk about the first round of the NBA draft and continue to break that down, looking at the schedules and who, or the selections rather, and who may be the best fit. Andre Snellings along with Tanisha Batista on Game Night on ESPN Radio and the ESPN app.
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11: James Dolan is the owner of the New York Knicks. 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
3: NBA Draft Round 1 Recap Plus. 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

0: 6. And it's been a fun night so far, an interesting night so far as well, because again, this 2026 draft class, very intriguing, being so, not just so top heavy, but also a lot of depth, 1 to 30. It's game night on ESPN Radio and the ESPN app, SiriusXM Channel 80, presented by Progressive Insurance. Andre Snellings, along with Tanitra Batiste, here with you tonight, breaking down this NBA draft round 1. And a little news before we get back to some of our impact players from the round, Shams Charania, our own, reporting that the Phoenix Suns sent number 47 among the 3 second rounders to New York, according to sources. Knicks now add that 47th pick to 31-55 on Wednesday night. They're now on the clock, having already received offers of future draft assets for 31, and they intend to move the pick prior to the start of night 2 of the draft. Translation, the Knicks are not finished reshuffling some things in their quest for back-to-back titles. But nonetheless, we look at the top of the draft, and of course, A.J. DeBonta going to the Washington Wizards. And this was one of those where that number one pick could have gone any number of ways. DeBonta, Darren Peterson, even Cameron Boozer, your player of the year in college basketball last year. But our ESPN NBA analyst, Jay Billis, thought about DeBonta and that ceiling and what he brings to this Washington Wizards team.
1: And the mentality of a true pro. And he's the first freshman, he averaged 25 a game, Malika, and the first freshman to lead the nation in scoring in a quarter century. He's built for the NBA. All his measurables, he's 6'8", he's got a 7-foot wingspan. All the athletic tools. He had the 4th best max vertical at the combine. He attacks downhill. He's a 3-level scorer that's continuing to improve his 3-point accuracy. But where he is devastating is at the mid-range with those long strides. He can make NBA level shots right now over size. He can post, he can back you in and shoot over the top. His mid-range game is elite, and he's also got open court abilities. Excellent in transition, and he can get to the foul line. He led the NCAA in free throw attempts, and when Richie Saunders, one of BYU's top scorers and best shooter, went out this year, he increased his productivity in his absence against much more focused defense to stop him. I think he can be an excellent defender. He's still working on that, but he's got all the tools to be a great NBA player.
0: And Dre, you gotta know that the Washington Wizards hope that what Jay Billis is saying comes to fruition, and comes to fruition quickly after that franchise has endured losing nearly 200 games over the last 3 seasons.
2: Absolutely. And you know, with a player like DeBonta, now that the draft has happened, we don't have to just look at like player comps or what was he in college. You start looking at the team he's joining. So he's going to be on the Wizards. We know they just traded for Trae Young this season, and they just signed him to a huge extension in the last couple of days. And of course, Anthony Davis. They were hoping that Young and Davis would be their kind of veteran anchor, all-star caliber players. But they're hoping that DeBonta is their superstar of the future. Yeah. That's who they would like to build around. And so part of the reason it seems like that DeBonta was the pick instead of Peterson, when they were both considered maybe similar as far as their upside goes, is that DeBonta just fits in with that core, right? Yeah. Like Trae Young plays the point, and Peterson has said that he ultimately would like to develop into a point guard. That's not the case with DeBonta. He's their star small forward, plug and play. He and Anthony Davis, as long as health allows, is their their front court. Alex Saar, the number 2 overall pick a couple years ago, who's been had a very strong first couple seasons in the NBA. He's their starting center. And then you got Trae Young in the backcourt. So this is a Wizards team that I think a lot of people think could potentially challenge for a playoff spot or even better as soon as this season if all of those pieces come together.
0: Yeah, and then you got some players as you kind of go down the board who are going to potentially put their teams in a better position as well. And you got to think, one of the ones that kind of stuck out to me, and I know we're going to talk a little bit about this, but yeah, you look at, for example, Yaxel Lindeborg going to the Dallas Mavericks after, of course, the Dusty May hire, and it's just really interesting to kind of think about where this team kind of looks for itself to improve this upcoming season, and kind of looking at all of the players that can make that immediate impact. You look at him, you look at a Darius Acuff Jr. Going to the Kings, if you will, or and excuse me, Lindenborg going to the Golden State Warriors, and what he could potentially be in terms of maybe, and I use this term loosely, by the way, but maybe being under the tutelage of like a Draymond Green, or kind of seeing is that going to push Dre to be to see kind of the clock being ticking at him, or an Oklahoma City Thunder. We always talk about them being a team that just kind of has an embarrassment of riches when it comes to the draft, and whether or not they got a guy in Ade Mara who might be the answer, sort of the kryptonite for Victor Wembanyama, that unfortunately Chet Holmgren could not be this past season. But ultimately, you got a lot of players potentially from this first round, this opening night, that could be in the starting lineups maybe sooner rather than later, that Tim Legler, our ESPN NBA analyst, talked about on SportsCenter with Scott Van Pelt.
3: How about all the way through? I mean, even as we're sitting here, this last pick of the first round, Koa Pete, is a guy that I'm watching film on and I'm just loving, and he goes with the 30th pick. You're talking about a guy that's NBA ready physically right now. So I think, Scott, he really extended all the way throughout the entire first round. There were some surprises late with some of the trades, because I thought some teams actually picked players that would have really worked well for them. And then we find out, you know, minutes later, they're on the move somewhere else. So there were some surprises later, but most of those teams are top flight teams. And for whatever reason, they got other plans in mind. But there are a lot of guys that are going to be in opening night rotations from the first round of this draft.
2: Yeah, I mean, you know, to your point and Legs' point, the reason that this draft is considered historic is because it's so deep. It's got so much depth. And as you were kind of running through some of the big names, the University of Michigan player that ended up with Coach May with the Mavericks is Morez Johnson Jr. You know, my Michigan Wolverines, you know, I'm they're my alma mater. And so, you know, but yeah, he's joining his former coach, but he's also looking to be the front court mate with last year's number one overall pick, Cooper Flagg, as the Mavericks try to, like, develop their team into the future. And I feel like that's a common story with all of these players. They're going to situations where they can contribute right away. You know, the other Wolverine that you mentioned, Lindenborg, going to the Golden State Warriors. Like, part of the reason that he was appealing is not normally what you hear. Most of the lottery picks were freshmen, one and done guys. They're 19 years old. Well, Lindenborg is 20, almost 24. He's going to be 24 by the time the season starts. Yeah. But he's going to a Warriors team that wants a player to contribute right now. And so he can come in and be an impact guy early. And I guess the last guy that you mentioned that I really want to kind of shine a light on, Darius Acuff Jr.
0: Yeah.
2: He's, you know, I'll be putting out an article about the draft, two articles actually tomorrow. One talking about kind of the fantasy impact of the look forward for players, and the other looking early at the rookie of the year race from a betting perspective. And for me, Darius Acuff Jr. looks like he could be maybe the best value bet on the board, because guys like DeBonta and Peterson and Boozer, I would imagine, will have the shortest odds. But Acuff went to a Sacramento Kings team that really needs a player like him. He could be starting and putting up big numbers right away, and he'll probably have longer odds when it comes to betting for Rookie of the Year. So Acuff is one I'm definitely going to be keeping an eye on.
0: Yeah, and just kind of looking at Ade Mara, you don't really know what's going to happen with Isaiah Hartenstein and whether or not we'll see him in an Oklahoma City Thunder uniform next season. So ultimately, you got a guy in Mara that they could put in that front court who maybe isn't starting but may get starter minutes and could be a big contributor for what the Thunder are trying to do in getting back to the NBA Finals. Coming up next, will any of the players tonight make an impact in the Eastern Conference? We give our outlook on everything next. It's Andre Snellings and Tanitra Batiste. It's Game Night on ESPN Radio, the ESPN app, Sirius XM Channel 80, presented by Progressive Insurance on an NBA Draft Night 2026.
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1: I'm Tanitra Batiste. The 2026 NBA draft saw A.J. Devonta out of BYU taken first overall by the Washington Wizards. The 6'9 forward led the nation in scoring in his freshman season and brings two-way versatility to that front court. Relatively quiet night in the first round, except maybe for the Memphis Grizzlies. The Grizzlies traded back twice, picked up five future second-round picks in the process, and still came away with their top option in Kareem Lopez, whom they selected at 21. The 6'10", 225 Lopez has been a pro for a couple years, recorded a double-double at just 17. And then there was the pick at 13. After the blockbuster trade at almost midnight last night that saw Giannis Antetokounmpo take his talents to South Beach, the Milwaukee Bucks, via player rights received in that deal with Miami, select Nate Amendt, the forward from Tennessee. Over to the NFL, QB Brendan Sorsby will not play in the NFL in 2026. As the league has elected not to hold a supplemental draft. The decision came down to rights to decide whether to hold that supplemental draft for the CBA, as league officials believed it would ultimately become a distraction to teams through training camp. Sorsby, of course, admitted to betting thousands of times on college and pro sports, including Indiana football, while he was on the team. More game night coming up with Andre Snellings and me.
2: 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We'll continue to react to the fallout of the Bucks trading Giannis to the Heat and how it will impact the rest of the NBA offseason. It's Unsportsmanlike, 6 a.m. Eastern, right here on ESPN Radio, ESPN2, and ESPNU.
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1: 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And as I mentioned in the update, A.J. Devonta goes to the Wizards as the number one overall pick, the forward out of BYU. And our own Lisa Salters caught up with AJ to talk a little bit about being the number one overall selection for the 2026 draft.
4: AJ, you wanted to be the number one pick.
5: Yeah.
4: You are now the number one pick. Just what does it feel like when your childhood dream comes true?
5: It just means a lot. Obviously, it's just a stepping stone. Obviously, I have a lot more work to do, but a testament to all my hard work and all the discipline and sacrifices that I made.
4: You go by AJ.
5: Yeah.
4: But you wanted to be announced tonight as the number one pick.
5: Yeah.
4: By the name, your formal name that you share with your father, Anisei.
5: Yeah.
4: Why did you want to do that?
5: I mean, everything I do is for him. And this name he gave me is really his name because he's senior. So I also want to honor him this day, too.

0: Now introduce us to who you have up here with
1: you. My older sister Samara and my younger sister Jasmine.
0: What does it mean to you guys to see your brother realizing his dream like this?
2: It's so crazy because it's like when we were younger, you just see him in the backyard, you know, playing basketball. And now he's the number one pick for the NBA. Like, he's come so far.
0: He's your knucklehead little brother,
2: yes,
0: right? And now he's the number one pick in the draft. How do you reconcile that?
2: It's just crazy because it's like he's worked really hard for this moment. And I'm so proud of him. You know, he knows that. He knows I'm proud.
0: Congratulations to all of you guys.
3: Thank you so much.
4: Yeah, proud moment for the DeBonta family overall. But listen, should be a proud moment for the Washington Wizards as well, because it comes on the heels of the announcement that they signed Trae Young to remain in Washington on a four-year deal. So, you know, just in looking at them having Trae Young and hopefully a healthy Anthony Davis, now they add DeBonta to the mix. And you got to think, and Alex Starr having a better year, you know, continuing to improve in what he's able to bring to the table for the Wizards. When you look at what happened over in the West the last couple of seasons, particularly with the San Antonio Spurs, where you see that team get to the NBA Finals on the strength of players that they've drafted the last couple of seasons, and even the Oklahoma City Thunder, although the main cog in the wheel, Shai Gilgeous-Alexander, wasn't drafted by that team, but you look at so many other players that have been so critical, were so critical to their championship run, even down to a Jalen Williams, who you saw how critical it was when they didn't have him on the court for this year's run. You never know, this type of player could potentially be a game changer. And I wouldn't say we'd have a conversation about the Wizards as an Eastern Conference contender to be maybe in the top four or the top six, but certainly there's every possibility that maybe we're having a conversation about the Wizards being that team who find themselves coming out of being cellar dwellers and getting these young players to play with some of these key veterans and maybe getting themselves into the conversation about getting back to the postseason.
5: Absolutely. I mean, when you look at, you know, the Eastern Conference, right? And you look at just the last few years in the NBA, you mentioned the Spurs, how they were a lottery team just the season before last, right?
4: Yeah.
5: And then this past season, they end up going to the NBA Finals. And, you know, a team like, say, the Detroit Pistons, they were the number one seed in the East last season. And that was ahead of schedule. You know, they jumped up into the playoffs the year before from the lottery, and now they're in the conference finals. So when you're looking for teams like that, that are deep in the lottery, but they could jump up to the top, you're looking for teams that get the chance to bring in franchise-changing talent. And the Wizards, during this past season, they already traded for two All-Stars, right? They traded, you know, they brought in Trae Young, they brought in Anthony Davis. Injuries and situations on their previous team kind of maybe made them more available than you would typically expect. But they already brought in two All-Stars that they'll be basically playing for the first time this season. And then, oh, by the way, you bring in A.J. DeBonta, arguably the best player in this draft with arguably the best upside, the number one overall pick. And yeah, you're looking at a team that could skip some steps, that instead of going, they had 17 wins last season, instead of saying, well, maybe we can hope for 25 wins or 30 wins this season, they're legitimately, I would think, coming into this season expecting to be in the postseason at the least. And I'm sure they would prefer to aim for the playoffs.
4: Yeah, and then you look at a team where, and there may be some teams out there like the Atlanta Hawks, for example, who really surged in the second half of last season and found themselves finally out of playing hell after the last three or so seasons of being there, get into that top six position. And if they're not known for anything else, Dre, they're known for being a team other than that one game that the San Antonio Spurs were able to take. But they were the team that beat the New York Knicks twice and actually were probably responsible for the rest of the run, because it made Mike Brown go back to the drawing board and say, hey, how do we reset this team? And here they are, reset it with Karl Anthony Towns, and we know the rest of the story. But my point there being, the Hawks are finally in a position where they are in the conversation about being legitimate contenders to make noise, but not satisfied with where they were at the end of last season, saying, hey, we want to do some things to kind of put ourselves in a little bit better position to contend. And although I will say, when you look at the Hawks and you look at the front court, they're certainly a team that is loaded when it comes to the front court. But again, you also look at a guy in Zubi Ejiofor who may be able to do some of the things against the likes of the New York Knicks that maybe an Onyeka Okongwu was not able to do. So maybe there's some complementary pieces there that could happen when you look at Zubi. But in addition to that, you kind of see where the Atlanta Hawks are looking and what they need to do and just the guard talent and what they needed to accomplish in this draft. Our ESPN NBA analyst Tim Legler talks about what this team needed to do in the backcourt as well.
3: They need additional guard talent in Atlanta, and they just got it because they don't have a lot of playmaking outside C.J. McCollum. He's going to provide some of that. He's a willing passer, but if you put a defensive lineup out there with Dyson Daniels, Nickeil Alexander-Walker, and Kingston Flemings, that's top tier in the NBA for ball pressure. He's going to a really good situation, a team that wants to win now.
4: Yeah, I got to tell you, Andre, let me just say this because I want you to chime in as well. But I got to tell you, this was the one where all of what Tim Legler said, but that dude has that dog in him.
5: Yeah.
4: And this is a team that, having covered the Hawks, that was the first beat I ever covered here in Atlanta. That's probably the thing that stands out for me the most. But wanted to hear your thoughts as well on Kingston Flemings as one of those guys that the Hawks are adding to a very talented backcourt.
5: Yeah, absolutely. So the Hawks, you know, they traded away Trae Young, brought back C.J. McCollum, who's a veteran player, but he made a big impact on the team down the stretch, and they just assigned him to an extension. But he's in his 30s. And, you know, yes. Nickeil Alexander-Walker, they were running him at the two, and he won, I believe, the most improved player in the NBA this season. You know,
4: yeah.
5: Now he's known for his play more than just being Shai Gilgeous-Alexander's first cousin. But they still needed more, you know, to Legs's point, they still needed more help in the backcourt. Flemings comes in, to your point, he brings that dog with him. I love how he plays. They talked a lot tonight on the draft about how Derrick Rose was his favorite player, and
4: yeah,
5: he kind of tries to pattern his game after Derrick Rose. He's super nice with his handle. He's shifty. You know, he's very quick, kind of deceptive athlete, and he's good on defense as well. And I think that'll get him some playing time early on, and that's what Legs was talking about in that clip. He can come in, and he's got buckets. Like, on the same night last season, right, you know, DeBonsa dropped, I want to say, 43. Keaton Wagler from Illinois, who ended up going to the Clippers at 5, dropped 46. And Fleming dropped 42 against Texas Tech.
4: Yes.
5: So, you know, he's got buckets, but more than that, he's got a defensive mindset, he's got heart, and he could come in and contribute maybe as a sixth man initially, but ultimately, I think the Hawks would like him to be their point guard of the future.
4: Yeah, and considered to be the best all-around athlete amongst those first-round guards. Talked about him being explosive downhill, the floor leader, the willing defender. I think that's such an important piece there. And Dre, too, you mentioned Nickeil Alexander-Walker. I want to throw Dyson Daniels in there as well, because you're talking about the fact that Quinn Snyder was able to coach up the last two most improved players in the NBA for 2024-25 and 25-26. Dyson Daniels, one of the kind of forgotten guys in a deal with the New Orleans Pelicans, who ends up being that most improved player. Nah, one of those guys. Nobody knew what Keel was going to be, right? You saw flashes of it with the Timberwolves, but man, was Quinn Snyder able to do a yeoman's job in getting him to be where he was by the end of this season. So yeah, you got to think the opportunity is there for him to get even more out of a Kingston Flemings, and I know that there's going to be excitement around a guy who, from the gate, you mentioned that as well, is willing to be someone who plays unselfishly at both ends of the court. Know that that's going to be so important if the Hawks want to make that leap and be in the conversation with the New York Knicks, with the Detroit Pistons, with the Cleveland Cavaliers, the Boston Celtics come next season. Coming up next, who's that team who could potentially take a leap like we saw in the representative for the Western Conference in the NBA Finals this past season? Andre Snelling's along with Tanitra Batista. It's Game Night on ESPN Radio and the ESPN app.
6: 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It's Unsportsmanlike, 6 a.m. Eastern, right here on ESPN Radio, ESPN2, and ESPNU.
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0: finishing among the league's worst teams in 23-24, bypassed a rebuild surge to the 26 NBA Finals. Is there a Spurs-like turnaround, a Spurs-like resurgence that we are going to see in the 26-27 season? 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Andre Snelling's along with Tanitra Batiste. And you got to think, when you look at what we've seen so far tonight, a Darren Peterson going to the Utah Jazz, linking up with Ace Bailey. That should improve the Jazz's chances to maybe make some noise with their selection through the draft. And again, think about what the Spurs were able to do. Even the Oklahoma City Thunder, with many of their picks being a key part of their turnaround and their run to the championship. I mean, you look at the picks tonight, and even the Mavs maybe making a leap themselves with their ability that may come in Cooper Flagg's second season. There may be a possibility for a team to also have that kind of turnaround like we saw in the San Antonio Spurs, that may be sooner rather than later. What do you kind of see in that possibility, maybe starting in the West and maybe moving into the East, in terms of a team that maybe, with how they put their stamp on round one at least of the 2026 draft, maybe we see something like that happen to that team this season?
1: So, you know, I feel like I got to take a little bit of the foot off the gas, just because the Spurs went from the lottery to the finals. I don't see none of these teams going to the finals next year, you know. Right. But yeah. But the Spurs went to the final in Wimby's third season, right? And so if we're talking about teams that what happened tonight could be on the trajectory, to go on the way up, and particularly if we're starting off talking in the West, then yeah, you look at a team like the Utah Jazz. They've been down for quite a while, but they've been starting to stack some talent, right? You know, they've had Lauri Markkanen. He's been their leading scorer for the last few years. Last year, Keontae George really stepped up in the backcourt. They drafted Ace Bailey, who was considered one of the most talented players in last year's draft. And they drafted him even though he wouldn't work out for them, but now he's, you know, part of their core for the future. And then you add in a Darren Peterson, who a lot of people felt like may have been the highest upside player in this draft, and you know, with upside that extends up to potential future MVP of the league. And then, oh, by the way, they traded for Jaren Jackson late in the season. They had Walker Kessler, who was an impressive kind of defensive-minded big man center, who got hurt early in the season. And all of a sudden, you're like, man, at every position, they've got a really interesting player. You know, Bryce Sensabaugh coming off the bench. So I look at this Jazz team, and to me, they feel like a team that at the very least should go from we are in constant rebuild, not really worrying about winning and instead worrying about developing players, into a team that should be looking to try to get to the postseason, at least the play-in, as soon as this season.
0: And I kind of like a team that's going to be impacted by your favorite team, player and coach from your favorite team, as well as your alma mater, Michigan. I mean, the Mavs, it was a tough go. Finished 12th in the West last season with 26-56. But okay, let's just give that a little bit of a caveat, in that you had constant injuries that creeped up. Kyrie Irving missing the entire year. You had Anthony Davis, who only contributed 20 games. And then you had Derek Lively II, 7 games due to season-ending injury. So when you think about that, and if those players are able to come back and be healthy and contribute for this Mavericks team, a Cooper Flagg that you hope will take a leap in his second season, a reset with Dusty May now at the helm, and adding Merez Johnson Jr. to the mix, this could be a team. Again, I like how we put a little caveat in it, or a disclaimer, saying we're not saying that the Mavericks are going to bolt up to the number one or two position in the West, but what we are saying is maybe with the likes of what the Mavs were able to do in this first round of the draft, coupled with the fact that they can maybe have their players healthy, then maybe they at least get back into the conversation of getting back into the postseason, maybe a la the play-in round.
1: Yeah, absolutely. You know, I think that Kyrie Irving coming back next season, they're just adding, you know, an all-star championship level player It's almost like they traded for him this offseason, right? Cooper Flags never played with him. Two Dukies that you know, should be able to get out there and just at that level make the team better than it was before. And then, yeah, they had a strong draft. They bring in Moriz Johnson. And you look at the team and you're like, you know what? This is a team that could make some noise. Another team that they're maybe further away from making noise, and a lot will depend on what they do from here, but I really like what they got in the draft, and that's the Memphis Grizzlies with Cameron Boozer. The thought that in this historic level draft class, Boozer might be the best overall player right now. And he's still only 18 years old. Like, he's not even 19 yet. And so, like, the Grizzlies, they've traded away a lot of the players that they had the last time that they made it to the playoffs. The one that they haven't traded yet, Ja Morant, all of the rumors suggest that he could go as well. So I don't really know what to expect their lineup to look like once the season starts. But, you know, they had Zach Edey, a rookie, you know, last season, second year guy, I guess, who was starting to play well before he dealt with injuries. I really like Boozer as kind of the centerpiece. And then they just had a bunch of guys that you didn't really know who they were if you weren't paying a lot of attention, but that just stepped in and could get buckets. You know, Ty Jerome was injured most of the season, but they brought him in last season, and he was a bucket getter. You know, Cedric Coward was somebody that you know, was a young player that showed some promise. Jalen Wells,
0: Jalen Wells, not a bad season from him either.
1: You know, I like the Grizzlies. Again, I don't think they're aiming for the playoffs this season, but this feels like the kind of move that's now they're on the upward trajectory.
0: Yeah, and I think, too, where it's probably a win for the league as well is, think about this. When the New York Knicks were crowned NBA champions, we realized, and not that we didn't already know, but it was kind of like you kind of look back, right, at the last decade, and you're seeing 9 championships were claimed by 8 different franchises. And when you kind of look across that list of teams, taking out the Knicks for just a moment, but you look at the Thunder and you look at the Nuggets, and sometimes we low-key forget with the Celtics as well, but I'll throw the Celtics in there too. Those are 3 teams, and of course the Golden State Warriors, but those are 3 teams, those are 4 franchises that legitimately built their way up through the draft. Sure, they went out into free agency and got some of the finishing pieces to complete the puzzle, but ultimately those are teams that are prime examples of how you can build in the draft. And in the case of, say, an Oklahoma City Thunder, I know with the Nuggets, maybe it took a little bit longer, maybe around 7 or 8 years for you to kind of see it come to fruition. But there are some teams kind of mixed in those champions over the last decade that show you, to your point, it may not be this year, and there may not be a seismic turnaround that you saw from the Spurs, where it's Wimby's year 3 and they're going to the NBA Finals, but those turnarounds are legitimately possible because we've seen parity at even the highest level, the NBA Finals. So there's no reason not to think that there could be a team out there that could be your next, shall we say, version of the 2025-26 San Antonio Spurs.
1: Absolutely. And, you know, we've been talking about the West, but if we go back to the previous segment when we were talking about the East.
0: Yeah.
1: And like a team like the Hawks isn't, you know, like, they do feel like a team that if maybe they're not the next Spurs, maybe they're the next Pistons. Like, they could be the next team that goes from, okay, they were a playoff level team that finished last season strong. They could use that momentum and the talent they brought in, like, to jump up to fighting for the Eastern Conference, not just getting into the playoffs. Or a team like the Wizards, who, you know, brought in some all-stars and the number one overall pick, and can jump into the playoff picture. You know, things can change in a hurry.
0: Indeed, indeed. And, yeah, we're still looking to see, even across the next 24 hours, how some of the moves that are going to be made with some of those veterans, like a Ja Morant that you mentioned, may also kind of change how things go, or may cause some shifts over in the West. Speaking of, the West is always the wildest between the two conferences in the NBA. We'll see what the draft may do to shake it up. It's a game night on ESPN Radio and the ESPN app.
2: 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It's Unsportsmanlike, 6 a.m. Eastern, right here on ESPN Radio, ESPN 2, and ESPNU.
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1: I'm Tanitra Batiste. The 2026 NBA draft saw A.J. DeBonta out of BYU taken first overall by the Washington Wizards. The 6'9 forward led the nation in the scoring in his freshman season and brings two-way versatility to the Wizards' front court. Relatively quiet night in the first round, except maybe for the Memphis Grizzlies. Grizzlies traded back twice, picked up five future second-round picks in the process, and still came away with their top option in Kareem Lopez, whom they selected at 21. Then there was the pick at 13. After the blockbuster trade at almost midnight last night that saw Giannis Antetokounmpo take his talents to South Beach, the Milwaukee Bucks via player rights received in that deal with Miami select Nate Amet, the forward from Tennessee. And in WNBA action tonight, a preview of the Commissioner's Cup final. Breonna Stewart dropped 29 points to lead the New York Liberty to an 87-76 win over the Las Vegas Aces. More game night coming up with Andre Snellings and me.
2: 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It's Unsportsmanlike, 6 a.m. Eastern, right here on ESPN Radio, ESPN2, and ESPNU.
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1: 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This was SportsCenter. It's presented by Gusto. And listen, this is what you love about this time of the year, right? It's the free agency period kicking off for the NBA. It's draft night, and every team is thinking, hey, they have an opportunity. But NBA Commissioner Adam Silver on the NBA draft on ESPN Radio talked about the fact that he really likes and appreciates that more teams really do have an opportunity to compete.
4: Although you had one of the smallest markets in the league and the largest market, it wasn't billed as small versus large market. If anything, okay, it was, you know, Wemby, you know, against Jalen and the Knicks, yeah, or whatever else. And lots of great storylines around it, but not small market versus big market, which is what we've been hoping for with these successive CBAs, more parity of opportunity, the whole cap system we have. And I think even from a player standpoint, when Wemby got drafted by San Antonio, nobody said, ah, poor him, he's in a small market, he won't, you know. Instead, it's San Antonio. I mean, everybody recognized they have experience with big men, they have experience with international players. He's obviously thriving there, and that wasn't the storyline at all. And I think that has a lot to do with why we've had so many different champions. And by the way, that doesn't mean that we're not looking for to have repeats champions. It just means that everyone has an opportunity to truly compete. And I actually think that some of the systems we're making in the draft lottery will help that as well.
1: Yeah, Dre, I mean, you have to love the fact that we're having a conversation as we talk about the East and the West and potential contenders, and having the Toronto Raptors, of course, who were fifth in the regular season over in the East, ending the 2025-26 season. But then you look over in the West, and at the top of the West, you're talking about the Oklahoma City Thunder, the San Antonio Spurs, the Denver Nuggets, and the fact that these are teams that are continuing to retool a la the draft and putting themselves in position to continue to be those top contenders.
5: Yeah, I mean, the West was considered the power conference all season, right? Yeah. Like the Knicks, yeah, you know, went on their William Wallace routine in the playoffs and you know, earned the first championship in New York in 53 years. But the West was supposed to be where the power was. And yeah, so you've got the Thunder, who won the championship, you know, the season before last. You've got the Spurs that appear to be right there and ready to compete for the next 5 to 10 championships if they all stay healthy. You've got a team like the Nuggets, who is a recent champion and was a 3 seed in the West last year. You've got the Lakers. We don't really know what they're going to do with LeBron and Austin Reeves, but, you know, they've got Luka Doncic. So, I mean, all of these teams were in the mix. That was just the top four. The Houston Rockets, last season, they played the whole year without Fred VanVleet, their starting point guard, and now they get him back on a team that won 52 games without him last year. They could get back into the mix. The Timberwolves, they just traded away Julius Randle in a move to kind of create some more space, but they did that so they could re-sign Ayo Dosunmu, who was showing signs of stardom and a potential star backcourt mate to Anthony Edwards with the Timberwolves. So it's like there are so many teams in the West that were already established that you feel like could be contending for the next several years, and that's not even getting into the talent from this draft that's coming into the Western Conference and that, again, may not lead to a Western Finals this season, but could be, you know, earning MVP-type honors and leading teams on deep playoff runs in the next handful of years.
1: Yeah, and you think about Darren Peterson, right? And and they're very intriguing to see what he's able to do with Ace Bailey and maybe pulled the Utah Jazz, who seem to have been in perpetual developmental mode for the last couple of years. Now, maybe they're in a position to finally put some of that development of their younger players to the test to see if they can get themselves out of the very bottom, the cellar dwellers of the Western Conference, to see if maybe they can put themselves in contention. And then, like you said, you've got the Memphis Grizzlies, who did some moves this first night of the NBA draft and may still be looking to do moves, of course, from a veteran perspective in what they ultimately decide to do with a Ja Morant. But they've got some possibilities. And then you've got the Mavericks who, hey, if not for those injuries, maybe we're talking about them being on a little bit more of a continuum like we saw them a couple seasons ago when they found themselves going to the NBA Finals. So, again, you've got opportunity there in the West where these teams that not just at the top of the West, but you have teams that even were kind of middling that found themselves, that may find themselves back in the conversation of contending in the postseason. But our ESPN college basketball analyst on the NBA draft on ESPN Radio, Seth Greenberg, talked about what exactly the Jazz will need to see and get out of Darren Peterson in order for them maybe to reposition themselves in the conversation.
0: He's got to forget about being what position he plays. Just, he needs to go out and hoop. He needs just to be a basketball player because his basketball skill set is so, so unique because he is a very good passer. He does see plays. He can score on three levels. And he is competitive defensively. That 6'10 wingspan, if you go watch tape, he gets a hand on a ton of balls.
5: Yeah. I mean, to me, Darren Peterson is maybe the most interesting player in this draft. Yeah. When I brought him up earlier, I thought it was really interesting because I kind of apologized before I gave the Kobe Bryant comparison that I've heard multiple of our analysts make on the air as his potential upside, you know, but both you at the time and our producer Cam, who is a huge Kobe and Laker fan.
1: Yes.
5: You know, Cam during that commercial said, you know what? I wasn't mad at the comp. And to me, that was the biggest compliment I think that Darren Peterson could have gotten, is that a huge Kobe Bryant fan looks at how he plays and says, you know what? I can see the comparisons. And so, you know, but then there were so many questions about how he, you know, his availability at the college level and whether he wants it, quote unquote, as bad as some of the other top prospects because of how he, you know, he had the cramping issues and there were games he was pulling himself out of. But I did see Kendrick Perkins, who's one of our analysts that gave Kobe Bryant as his potential ceiling. He, you know, he said last season didn't really faze him. This is Perk talking, because essentially he thinks that Peterson should have been should have been able to go straight from high school to the pros, and that he may have never wanted to go to college in the first place. And so maybe what he was doing last season isn't representative of who he'll be in the pros. I think there's mystery around that. I think that's a lot of the debate that's been around him. But if he is as good as people think he is and what he's shown flashes of both in high school and, you know, at least in snippets at the college level, then yeah, this Utah Jazz team could get interesting in a hurry because they've got legitimate talent at all five starting spots, and that's not even including Ace Bailey, last year's top pick, as a starter. Because, you got Keontae George, Larry Markkinen, Jaren Jackson Jr., Walker Kessler, then Ace Bailey and Darren Peterson, one of them as a starter and one of them coming off the bench. That's a lot of talent on a young team.
1: Yeah. I think you make a great point about some of those pieces where maybe, and I said it as well, maybe we're now kind of coming out of that developmental stage, and maybe you're looking at who can show and prove, who can maybe look like they've taken a step. And then when that comment came up that you mentioned about Darren Peterson, or what Kendrick Perkins said about Darren Peterson, it kind of harkened back to something Trae Young said a long time ago about the regular season versus the playoffs and just kind of the boredom. And maybe just at times, Darren Peterson, he just tapped in and tapped out because that wasn't where the interest lies, to be honest. This is a guy who went to college because you kind of have to go 1 year, done, then you get to where you really want to be, the NBA. Now, once you get here, you got to show what everybody thinks you can do. So that's kind of what the Utah Jazz are banking on. But yeah, with this kind of roster that the Utah Jazz have, and you look at a Jaren Jackson, for example, and what he might be able to do. And, you know, he even tweeted out a message or posted in his Instagram story and said, "Hey, Darren Peterson, you deserve it. Now cook." Mm-hmm. So that tells you there's a hunger there for Jaren Jackson and what he wants to be able, what he'd like to do with this team. And then you look at Lauri Markkanen, a guy where the question has been, Lauri Markkanen, you know, what does he do? Does he stay? Does he go? Like, what happens there? So I think that there are definitely possibilities for this Utah Jazz team. Again, we're not saying that they're going to overnight go from the very bottom of the Western Conference, from the very top, or even into the top six. But the question is, will the addition of Darren Peterson, put them in a position to at least get into the play-in round and show that they're taking a move or making a move to maybe take a step to getting back to the top of the West? Well, we're going to go all the way up when we return. We've talked all about the NBA draft. Round one has been an absolute movie for 2026. This is Game Night on ESPN Radio and the ESPN app. Andre Snelling's Anthony Trebatiste wrapping up your first round of the NBA draft.
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0: 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Andre Snellings, along with Tanitra Batiste, taking you through the first round of the 2026 NBA Draft, where it went all the way up.
1: All the way up on game night.
2: Nothing can stop me. I'm all the way up.
0: The Washington Wizards take A.J. DeBonsa with the number one overall pick.
3: With the first pick in the 2026 NBA Draft, the Washington Wizards select Anise DeBonsa Jr. from Brigham Young University.
2: Nothing can stop me. I'm all the way up.
4: Yeah, we've been talking about DeBonsa all night. He's, you know, one of those considered a future potential MVP. And the Washington Wizards are hoping that they're going to build their next playoff run team around his talents at the small forward spot.
0: Future MVP, but maybe a future rookie of the year, but the number two pick in the draft, Darren Peterson, might have a little something to say about that.
3: With the second pick in the 2026 NBA draft, the Utah Jazz select Darren Peterson from the University of Kansas.
2: Nothing can stop me. I'm all the way up.
4: The most interesting man in the world, you know. He doesn't always drink beer, but when he does, he prefers Dos Equis. Yeah, no, I mean, Darren Peterson, to me, he is the biggest question at the top of this draft. Is he, you know, the guy that his talent shows him to be, a guy that could be a perennial all-star, maybe a future MVP? Or is he the one that has the questions coming out of college and his availability? The answer to that question, like, put it like this. I'm going to the Vegas Summer League in a couple weeks, and the first player that I want to see is Peterson.
0: Same. But the player that I don't think has too many questions about what his game is and what he's going to bring to the Grizzlies is the pick at number three.
3: With the third pick in the 2026 NBA draft, the Memphis Grizzlies select Cameron Boozer from Duke University.
2: Nothing can stop me. I'm all the way up.
4: Jay Billis says he's the best player in this draft right now. And, oh, by the way, he's 18 years old. His father was a perennial 20-10 player at the pro level. And all the reports are that he's better than the old man. So I think that Boozer is probably the safest pick in this draft as far as the guy that's going to come in and be playing at a really high level right away.
0: And this is one of those picks where when you look at Boozer and you look at the Grizzlies, you're thinking, okay, it's a number three pick, so like how bad are the Grizzlies? But if you look deeper down on that roster, there's every opportunity that this could be a team you and I are talking about at the end of the season headed back to the postseason. But speaking of teams that we're going to be looking at going deep into the season, I think we got a little preview of some of those teams that we're going to see at the end of the season. But for sure, we're going to see Duke it out next week. They had a battle tonight.
5: Ray trying to tie up Jones. Shot clock winding down on Ionescu and the Liberty. Stewart with a massive three for New York.
2: Nothing can stop me. I'm all the way up.
4: Yeah, WNBA action is fantastic. The Las Vegas Aces and the New York Liberty, the last two champions in the WNBA, they went heads up tonight. They were the only game on the schedule. The Liberty, who had been hot, but then these last couple of games, they've been struggling a little bit. They got back on the win column. They put it to them. Brianna Stewart had a monster game, and they took the Aces out this week. But as you just said, these same two teams play in the Commissioner's Cup Championship in 7 days, and we'll see who wins the rematch.
0: That three-point call courtesy of USA Network. Liberty go on to beat the Aces 87-76, but we'll see what round two, part two brings next week. And then a little battle over in Major League Baseball out of the NL East goes in favor of the city of brotherly love.
6: The pitch swung on, hit in the air, deep right field, down the line, it is fair and gone! It's a home run!
7: Oh yeah!
6: Bryson Stott into the second deck with a three-run home run!
2: Nothing can stop me, I'm all the way up!
4: That call courtesy of 94, the whip, WIP. The Phillies won this game 14-9, And Kyle Schwarber didn't even play. Kyle Schwarber is leading the majors in home runs by like a lot. He hit 3 home runs 2 days ago, followed that up with another home run the next day. And the team put 14 runs on the board even without him playing. So I think it's safe to say that the bats have gotten hot in Philadelphia.
0: Oh, for sure. Philly scoring 8 runs in the 9th inning to rally past the Nats for the dub. And we got one more game of the night. This one was a close one, but a 3-run home run made a for sure win for the team out of Texas.
7: The 1-2. And Lo Perfido hammers it deep to right field. It's hooking. If it stays fair, it's gone. It's a fair ball and a go-ahead 3-run homer. Joey Lo Perfido, the former Blue Jay, comes back to Toronto and gives the Astros a 9-6 lead in the 11th. What a time for your first home run of the season.
2: Nothing can stop me. I'm all the way up.
4: That call's courtesy of KBME 790 AM. And yeah, you know, that was a dramatic game. Anytime you end up with a home run deciding things in extra innings, you know it's a great game. Both of these teams are having a little bit of a down season so far.
0: Yeah.
4: The Blue Jays coming off of the World Series last year, and the Astros had their run. They're both third and fourth in their divisions respectively. But the Blue Jays in particular, you would feel like have a chance to get back in it because the Yankees are still leading their division, even though their best player, Aaron Judge, is sidelined for maybe another month.
0: Yeah. Lo Perfido's first home run of the season came off former Toronto teammate Braden Fisher. Astros with the 9-7 win over the Blue Jays tonight. And listen, as I think about the first round of the draft, and I think about the teams that we look at, and we've been talking about the teams that hopefully some of these players will have an immediate impact for, and we can see good parity out of the NBA as far as teams that are going to maybe vault into the play-in or maybe vault out of the play-in and get into the playoffs outright. But when you look at those teams, the teams that had draft picks tonight, whether you go 1 to 30 of a class that is arguably in the conversation about being the best ever because it's so talented at the top but so deep overall, who was your favorite player as far as going to the team that selected him tonight?
4: Yeah, my favorite pick as far as rookies that are going to put up big numbers right out the gate is Darius Acuff going to the Sacramento Kings. The Kings have not been a team that you look to for success in recent years, but Acuff was, I mean, he the way he ended last season, he was averaging almost 27 a game over his last 8 to 10 games. He's just a walking bucket, and the Kings had a hole at point guard. They had Russell Westbrook playing some point for them last season, but you know, on a team that you would think would like to rebuild, you don't necessarily rebuild around a player that's approaching 40. So Acuff can come in there. He's a walking bucket. And the Kings, if nothing else, they play offense. So I'm expecting Acuff to put up some big numbers and be a dark horse candidate for Rookie of the Year.
0: Yeah, I love that pick as well. I don't necessarily like him going to the Sacramento Kings because it just feels like a place where players go because they're being punished. But I do like the fact that Darius Acuff Jr. may be the one player that can turn it around for the Sacramento Kings. For me, it's also Kingston Flemings, the guard out of Houston, who goes to the Atlanta Hawks as the 8th pick in the draft. I just like the dog in him. I like the fact that he's already two-way minded, and when we look at what Quinn Snyder's been able to do with guard play and taking it to another level, back-to-back most improved players, first in Dyson Daniels, Nikhil Alexander Walker this year, I just like the addition, and I think that a Hawks team that made their way into the top 6 for the East has no place to go but up with a guy that, with Kingston Flemings, no matter how many minutes he does or does not get, I just feel like he is going to make an immediate impact for that team. Can't wait to see what happens with round 2 for the NBA draft. Coming up next, it's SportsCenter All Night with Jay Reynolds. It's Game Night on ESPN Radio and the ESPN app. Andre Snellings and Tanisha Batiste saying, see ya!
8: 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It's Unsportsman Life, 6 a.m. Eastern, right here on ESPN Radio, ESPN2, and ESPNU.
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1: On SportsCenter All Night. New journeys begin.
2: When you take someone number one overall, you have to go after a guy that wants to be the number one pick. It's not solely all about what happens between the four lines. Can you sell tickets?
1: Sending a message.
3: If he had entered the supplemental draft, if there had been a supplemental draft and it had been granted and he didn't get picked, he'd be a free agent. He went through the process. Everyone passed. He could sign wherever. He could sign with the Jets. He could sign with the Browns. He can sign with anybody. Now that there is no supplemental draft, he's kind of locked out. He's got nowhere to go.
1: The impact of a blockbuster.
4: In hindsight, when you look at it overall, Milwaukee made the right decision because Jimmy Haslam did what he felt like was in the best interest of the team and not just himself. That's ownership in the right direction.
1: Plus, watching it fly around the majors.
5: High fly ball, right field and deep. Now Jerry back on the track at the wall. See ya.
6: Wait, I have a comment.
7: Oh, yes.
6: 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Okay. I was wrong. My opinion was wrong. Okay, let's go.
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9: With the first pick in the 2026 NBA Draft, the Washington Wizards select Anise Dibansa Jr.
10: It's what we've been working for since I wanted to play basketball, I wanted to make it to the NBA, and I've been working so hard to be a number one pick, but I mean, it's a stepping stone, I still got a lot more work to do.
11: He's a two-way player. He's physically mature. He's fiercely competitive.
12: AJ Dibansa is the complete package.
11: He is going to become the face of the Wizards.
12: With Trae Young at the point, AJ Dibansa on the wing, and if you do have a healthy Anthony Davis, that's a playoff team.
8: Washington Wizards in the cellar of the NBA in recent years were at the top of the draft on Tuesday. A franchise that has nearly 200 losses over the last three seasons, hoping that it's a freshman out of BYU that can bring them some wins.
9: With the first pick in the 2026 NBA draft, the Washington Wizards select Anise Dibansa Jr. from Brigham Young University.
8: It was going to be one of two guys, either Kansas freshman guard Darren Peterson or, as it turns out, AJ Dibansa, who goes to the Wizards.
7: AJ, you wanted to be the number one pick.
13: Yeah.
7: You are now the number one pick. Just what does it feel like when your childhood dream comes true?
13: It just means a lot. Obviously, it's just a stepping stone. Obviously, I have a lot more work to do, but a testament to all my hard work and all the discipline and sacrifices that I made.
7: You go by AJ.
13: Yeah.
7: But you wanted to be announced tonight as the number one pick.
13: Yeah.
7: By the name, your formal name that you share with your father, Anise.
13: Yeah.
7: Why did you want to do that?
13: I mean, everything I do is for him. And this name he gave me is really his name because he's senior. So I also want to honor him this day, too.
7: Now, introduce us to who you have up here with
13: you. This is my older sister, Samara, and my younger sister, Jasmine.
7: What does it mean to you guys to see your brother realizing his dream like this?
14: It's so crazy because it's like, when we were younger, you just see him in the backyard, you know, playing basketball. And now he's the number one pick for the NBA. Like, he's come so far.
7: He's your knucklehead little brother, yes, right? Now-

0: is the number one pick in the draft. How do you reconcile that?
1: It's just crazy because it's like he's worked really hard for this moment, and I'm so proud of him. You know, he knows that. He knows I'm proud.
0: Congratulations to all of you guys. So
2: going number one in the NBA draft on Tuesday, AJ DeBonta with our Lisa Salters. He's the first player to lead D1 in scoring and go number one in the NBA draft since 1994. That was Glenn Robinson. ESPN analyst Jay Billis.
3: He's the first freshman. He averaged 25 a game, Malika, and the first freshman to lead the nation in scoring in a quarter century. He's built for the NBA. All his measurables, he's 6'8". He's got a 7-foot wingspan. All the athletic tools. He had the fourth best max vertical at the combine. He attacks downhill. He's a three-level scorer that's continuing to improve his three-point accuracy. But where he is devastating is at the mid-range with those long strides. He can make NBA-level shots right now over size. He can post, he can back you in, and shoot over the top. His mid-range game is elite, and he's also got open-court abilities. Excellent in transition, and he can get to the foul line. He led the NCAA in free-throw attempts, and when Richie Saunders, one of BYU's top scorers and best shooter, went out this year, he increased his productivity in his absence against much more focused defense to stop him. I think he can be an excellent defender. He's still working on that, but he's got all the tools to be a great NBA player.
2: And it was a toss-up at the top of the draft, AJ DeBonta or Darren Peterson. Whoever didn't go number one would obviously go number two.
4: With the second pick in the 2026 NBA draft, the Utah Jazz select Darren Peterson from the University of Kansas.
2: Peterson had only opened up to the Wizards prior to the draft, expecting to go number one, but he lands in Salt Lake. ESPN analyst Corey Alexander.
5: I think he's a great fit because when you look at Keontae George, you look at Ace Bailey at the on the wing position. Yeah. They've got everything you want up front. What they don't have is that scoring two guard, which Darren Peterson is the best available scoring two guard in this draft. And to Seth's point, he could be the most talented guy in this draft from an offensive standpoint. I think it's a perfect fit for Utah and DP.
6: He's got to forget about being what position he plays. Just, he needs to go out and hoop. He needs just to be a basketball player because his basketball skill set is so, so unique because he is a very good passer. He does see plays. He can score on three levels. And he is competitive defensively. That 6'10 wingspan, if you go watch tape, he gets a hand on a ton of balls.
2: ESPN analyst Seth Greenberg, a couple of freshmen going 1-2. In fact, the first eight selection were freshmen, tied for the most consecutive freshmen drafted at any point in a draft all time. Top eight and nine of the first 10 tied for the most in any draft with 2017 and last year. The exception in this one was Michigan forward Morris Johnson Jr., sophomore out of Michigan. He does go at number nine to Dallas, where he will play with Dusty May, the former Michigan coach who was officially introduced by the Mavs just hours before the draft. And he takes one of his own players from Michigan, ESPN analyst Sean Farnham.
7: I think Morris Johnson going as early as he did and getting the opportunity to play for his coach, Dusty May, who just took the job with the Dallas Mavericks. It's not that he went in the lottery. I thought he could have gone in the late lottery. But his elevation and momentum as his draft process went along was clear. He could really shoot the ball at a much higher clip than I think a lot of people expected him when he went to the NBA Combine. That maintained throughout his draft workouts. And then you think about his toughness, his defensive ability, where he can switch his size, his strength, and how much that can be an interior presence, something that's needed in the Western Conference. I like the pick, but it was certainly earlier than a lot of people thought.
2: Johnson started 40 games with Michigan en route to the national championship, averaged 13 points and about 7.5 rebounds as a sophomore after transferring from Illinois. So round one in the books, teams looking to augment their rosters in terms of depth from the draft. Where are the impact players? ESPN analyst Tim Legler.
8: How about all the way through? I mean, even as we're sitting here, this last pick of the first round, Koa Pete, is a guy that I'm watching film on and I'm just loving, and he goes with the 30th pick. You're talking about a guy that's NBA ready physically, really extended all the way throughout the entire first round. There were some surprises late with some of the trades because I thought some teams actually pick players that would have really worked well for them. And then we find out, you know, minutes later, they're on the move somewhere else. So there were some surprises later, but most of those teams are top flight teams. And for whatever reason, they got other plans in mind. But there are a lot of guys that are going to be in opening night rotations from the first round of this draft.
9: You just told me you think everyone can be impactful. Is there one guy and you're saying Tim Legg was putting his stock on this dude tonight? Who is it?
8: Well, there's no question for me. I mean, all the guys at the top, but the Bonds are certainly, I think, particularly going to Washington with that need for a big wing. They've already got a ball-dominant guard. They've got an elite big. They've got some other young guys. They've got a lot of lottery picks on that team. They don't have a guy like this that right away makes you so much better on both ends of the floor with his intensity, his IQ, his versatility offensively. He can play off as a cutter, or you can give him the ball and let him go create. So there's no doubt that he is NBA ready, immediately plug and play for DeBonta. But I think when you start looking around the first round, other than the obvious guys at the top, I look at a guy like Jaxel Lendeborg in Golden State. Man, they have to be thrilled that a team that really can't wait for guys to be drafted and developed down the road with the state of their roster and what they're still trying to do, that a guy like that with that much maturity and polish on his game would be available at that pick. They have to be thrilled to get a guy like that, a bigger wing with versatility, and most importantly, he's mature. He's got some seasoning. That's what Golden State needs.
9: I'm at the place, Tim, where anything Presti and OKC do, I just blindly say, must be great, because it always is. You get a guy on Mara whose length is massively impactful, and Sturts, I don't know how much you saw him play in college, but I love the way that guy plays.
8: Completely agree with it. I was wondering if they were going to try to package those and move up into the, you know, the top six, top eight. They weren't able to do that. Maybe they didn't want to do that. Look, they've got two bigs now, and so you got to get Mara, and it's an interesting situation. Assuming Hartenstein's back, you've got now three bigs. So I want to see how that plays out. I really like Mara. His passing ability as a guy like on a short roll, which you get a lot in OKC because of the amount of attention that Shea draws off ball screens, he can also, I think, eventually extend his range. I think he could step out, become a pick and pop, but his rim protection is elite. He's agile, and his ability to go track guys in the lane. And then Sturts is a guy, I think, as a spacer, as a shooter, you know for a fact that his IQ is something that certainly Mark Daigneault is going to love about him. People were questioning his defense. Was it good enough? Look, if you're going to go to a place where you need some defensive infrastructure around you, I think he found it in Oklahoma City. But I think ultimately he's a guy that's just a winner. He's smart. He's crafty. And he's a guy that's going to be appreciated there. Look, that's a tough rotation to crack. I don't know what it's going to look like for those guys early on in Oklahoma City, but I think they got two really good, smart players that maybe bide their time a little bit, but eventually become very good NBA players.
2: Round one now in the books. Round two coming up on Wednesday. We'll see it on ESPN. Hear it here on ESPN Radio right now. SportsCenter all night. Speaking of drafts, the NFL supplemental one will not happen. The NFL opting not to have a supplemental draft for quarterback Brendan Sorsby, and I mean Sorsby has some pretty limited options for the upcoming football season. Earlier on the Rich Eisen Show, NFL Network reporter Andrew Siciliano.
10: If he had entered the supplemental draft, if there had been a supplemental draft and it had been granted and he didn't get picked, he'd be a free agent. He went through the process, everyone passed, he could sign wherever. He could sign with the Jets. He could sign with the Browns. He could sign with anybody. He can go sign with the Super Bowl champion Seattle Seahawks if he wanted to. But now that there is no supplemental draft, he's kind of locked out. He's got nowhere to go. And Brendan Sorsby is now likely ticketed for the 2027 draft.
2: The decision from the NFL essentially coming down to concerns over potential distractions this summer and through training camp for a player who was looking to enter the league after admitting to thousands of bets on college and pro sports, including nearly four dozen wagers on Indiana football while he was on the team. ESPN insider Adam Schefter.
11: The league, despite any gambling partnerships, the league really does not want any part of gambling, no matter how serious it is or isn't. And anybody that has any role with that, anybody who has any accusations involved with gambling, even though the NCAA said that there were no integrity of the game violations, the league doesn't care. It's the league's supplemental draft, and the league does not want to create a supplemental draft this year for a player who has been accused of gambling. They don't have enough time to vet it. They don't care that they don't have enough time to vet it. And Brendan Sorsby is going to, I think, wind up spending this season, maybe beyond this season, certainly out of football, watching and getting ready for what he hopes would be the 2027 NFL draft.
2: And with the pall of a gambling scandal hanging over the situation, the NFL was essentially in no hurry to advance his career after he'd lost out on collegiate opportunities. And the league was rather candid in explaining it to Sorsby, ESPN insider Dan Graziano.
12: They sent Brendan Sorsby a long letter from the attorney of the management council. And basically it said that they didn't feel he had adequately addressed the issues that led to these circumstances, that, you know, he's no longer eligible to play in the NCAA. We all know why. It's because of what the league said in its letter is a repeated pattern of violations involving gambling. And they just didn't feel like that he had addressed those issues sufficiently for them to hold a supplemental draft. The league does not have to hold a supplemental draft. It's in the league's sole discretion whether to do so. And they didn't feel that Brendan Sorsby had adequately addressed the issues that led to him basically needing to apply because the NCAA had rendered him ineligible.
13: Hey, Graz, were there teams that were interested in potentially grabbing him in the draft?
12: There were. And there will be next year when he's in the 2027 draft. He's immensely talented. You know, he's got classic quarterback build. He's got all these things that you want in a quarterback prospect. It'll be interesting to see now if he's not able to play in the 2026 season, what that does to his draft prospects come the spring of 2027. But there were a number of teams that were poking around on this, that were making calls, you know, to people around Sorsby, get a handle on the situation, what they were going to be bringing in. The talent is there and was intriguing to teams, but now that intrigue seems like it'll be put off until next spring.
2: Meanwhile, Sorsby, his attorney, saying the league's decision not to hold a supplemental draft is a violation of the CBA and the law. He says they'll turn to the Players Association. A union source telling ESPN they haven't made a determination on whether there are legal grounds to act. Finally breaking through in a route. That's next. SportsCenter All Night continues. It's ESPN Radio.
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27: You know, summer is a great time to re-examine how much time your kids are spending on social media, along with what they are seeing and who they are engaging with. Ask them how the posts in their feed make them feel. These apps are built to be addictive, so kids, all of us in fact, will keep coming back for more, even when we are made to feel worse. It's bizarre. You might need to help your son or daughter reset their algorithm by unfollowing certain accounts and following or interacting with more positive ones. They might need suggestions of other healthier things to do, or to see you leading the way by example and putting your own phone away. In the run-up to bedtime, everyone's phone should go away, no questions asked. And if you need some help sort of, I guess, resetting expectations, try engaging parents of your kids' friends for a more coordinated effort. I'm Dr. Sanjay Gupta, helping you live a better life.
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28: My understanding is the Celtics were not willing to part with enough young players and assets to get a deal done. For the second time in 4 years, the Celtics have offered Jaylen Brown in a trade. If you're Boston, there is going to be fallout from this.
29: That's
28: going
29: to be a hard bridge to repair now.
2: Prior to the NBA draft on Tuesday came the deals that we saw on Monday. The big one, of course, Giannis Antetokounmpo going to the Miami Heat. That leaving questions for Jaylen Brown and the Celtics. ESPN insider Shyam Charania.
30: The deal that the Celtics offered Milwaukee, Jaylen Brown and two unprotected first round picks, that was a deal that the Celtics believed was an aggressive pursuit. They went after Giannis at the deadline too. Obviously, no deal came to fruition. But the Celtics, my understanding is they were unwilling to put in young players like Hugo Gonzalez and Bear Shireman or adding additional first round picks or pick swaps. The Bucks wanted some combination of maybe young player or two, maybe additional draft capital. The Celtics were not willing to do that. So you put your bid in, you get involved in this. You know, I've had a few people tell me last night, you got to get a deal done if you're the Celtics when you put a player like Jaylen Brown on the table and on the line in this circumstance. So at minimum, there will be some fallout from this. Jaylen Brown is extension eligible with the Celtics in July. So a lot of answers, if he's still on the roster, will also be identified then.
2: One of the people trying to provide some of the answers here in June, Celtics GM Brad Stevens.
31: Jaylen Brown's a big part of us. Like, you know, I'm never going to predict the future, but every indication, everything that I think about is with, over the past few years, has been building around those guys, right? And so obviously you never know, but at the same time, I think the one thing I want to make very clear is how valued he's always been. Like, and he's been amazing. He's been an amazing teammate, great person to be around. Whether that run ends 10 years from now when he retires or before, there's a lot to celebrate. And we have a great relationship and an open relationship where we talk about everything. But I don't want to predict the future. But, you know, I look at it as this is our team.
2: And if he stays, Are there hard feelings? Former NBA guard Darren Collison.
0: He's one of those players that he's not going to feel sorry for himself. He's going to go out there. He's going to continue to prove the doubters wrong. Yes, does it hurt to see his name in the trade rumors? They got to fix that situation. They got to figure out that situation quickly now because, you know, you don't want anything to kind of ruin that Jaylen Brown, Jason Tatum dynamic, which is so dynamic between those two. But, you know, it just sucks, you know, when you see a guy like Jaylen Brown having to deal with this. But this is the NBA. This is the part that we as players have to deal with it. We don't like to deal with it. It's just part of the business. But, you know, moving forward, I believe Jaylen Brown gets over this and he continues to prove the doubters wrong. And hopefully, you know, he can end on the right side of things where he's not in trade rumors.
2: SportsCenter All Night, ESPN Radio. To the World Cup. Group K action wrapping up with Colombia, a 1-0 shutout of Congo on Tuesday. Colombia will advance to the round of 32, advancing to the knockout stage for the third straight World Cup appearance. They lead Group K with 6 points. They'll clinch first with a win or a draw in their final group stage game against Portugal, which also won on Tuesday in a rout, 5-0 over Uzbekistan. Cristiano Ronaldo, 2 goals in this one, the first player to score in 6 different World Cups. He now has 10 total goals in World Cup action. Oldest player with a multi-goal game at the World Cup as well at the age of 41. Group L seeing England and Ghana play to a 0-0 draw. England remains in first place in Group L with 4 points. Ghana in second place also with 4 points, but England leads on goal differential. England does have a 12-game competitive win streak snapped. Croatia, a 1-0 win over Panama, which is eliminated from the round of 32 contention. Croatia, third in Group L currently with 3 points. The World Cup update brought to you by Gusto. 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Right now, SportsCenter All Night to baseball. A night ago, the Padres and the Braves played a 1-0 game. Tuesday, another one-run game, which would be decided in the final at-bat.
1: Have a 2-inning outing this year. Trying to end it right here and right now. Base hit should win the game. First pitch. Manny swings, lines it up the middle into center and a base hit. Merrill rounding third on his way. Harris's throw to the plate will not be in time. And Manny Machado wastes no time. A walk-off RBI single on the first pitch of the bottom of the 10th inning. And the Padres cap a madcap night at Petco Park with a 7-6 win over the Braves.
3: Fitting that it comes
2: 97-3, the fan. Padres with the 7-6 win on Machado's 10th career walk-off hit, his first since July 5th in 2024 against the Diamondbacks. Padres improved to 4-1 in extra inning games this season. That's the best record in Major League Baseball. Braves have lost 4 of 5 series after winning 18 of the first 21 this season. Dodgers not really in a close one against the Twins.
4: Stretch by Rogers, target set, now the pitch. And Muncy bangs it down the right field side. Fair ball, it's going to roll to the corner. Paez comes in to score. Mookie in right behind him and chugging into second with a 2-out, 2-run double is Max Muncy. And it's a dozen on the board. It's 12-2.
5: Yeah, they're not done yet.
2: Dodgers hang on for a 12-3 win. AM 570 LA Sports, Dodgers' 8th win by 9 runs or more this season. Phillies also putting up double digits in the run column.
6: The pitch swung on, hit in the air, deep right field, down the line, it is fair and gone! It's a home run!
7: Oh yeah!
6: Bryson Stott into the second deck with a 3-run home run!
2: 94 WIP, Phillies a 14-9 win over Washington. Straight ahead, Washington at the top of the draft. That's next. 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
2: NFL will not have a supplemental draft for Brendan Sorsby. He made that decision on Tuesday. Ronaldo with a pair of goals as he finally breaks through in the World Cup. NBA draft on Tuesday. And we finally have the decision at the top of the draft. AJ DeBonsa, number one.
17: With the second pick in the 2026 NBA draft, the Utah Jazz select Darren Peterson.
18: They're getting the most talented prospect in this draft. He is a fluid, smooth, almost artistic scorer.
19: I think it's a perfect fit for Utah and DP.
20: I'm ready. I know all the guys there. They told me how it fit in at the combine. I thought it worked well. Excited to go be that backcourt with Giannis.
22: He's got to forget about what position he plays. Just he needs to go out and hoop. He needs just to be a basketball player.
2: The two we expected at the top went one and two. And then at number three.
17: With the third pick in the 2026 NBA draft, the Memphis Grizzlies select Cameron Boozer from Duke University.
2: Cam Boozer goes number three overall. And then he spoke with the NBA draft on ESPN Radio.
32: Cam Boozer joining us here. First and foremost, congratulations. We keep noting the suit game. We've had a couple of black suits. The white, though.
33: Yes, sir.
32: This is really nice. Again,
22: it's a little Miami Vice kind of stuff right there.
33: That's Mr. 305 right there. We already know what it is.
32: Very Florida. Guys,
34: well, first off, Cam, congratulations. And, of course, I've seen you every step of the way. I've been fortunate to be able to watch you do this. We were commenting before, you may be the most accomplished high school basketball player of all time. So what do you do to top that off? You go out and win the Wooden Award. You've been the most productive college basketball player. As you come in and you for all the Memphis Grizzlies looking at you as a possibility as a franchise guy, do you feel like all the work, all the production, everything is now paid off at this point?
33: I've done so much throughout my whole career, but I mean, to me, as exciting as it is, as amazing as it is, I'm going to soak in this whole moment, but the work is just beginning, but I'm super excited. Super grateful Memphis believes in me, took a chance on me. And I mean, the future's bright.
0: Everyone has watched you play this past year. And did it bother you sometimes? Well, he's not overly athletic. He's not this. And then all you do is win games and make plays for other people, make plays for yourself. Do you even pay any attention to that static? Or does it motivate you?
33: I mean, of course I see it, you know. But to me, it's about who you listen to. You know, the people who are saying those things and talking about all that stuff are really not the people you should be listening to. You know, you got to be listening to people who really understand the game, are your coaches, things like that, where you actually get better at versus, you know, the media. The media's crazy, man, and it's going to run wild if you let it, and it can get to your head a lot. So who you listen to is very important.
1: It's great that you're humble, but I'm going to correct you. They didn't take a chance on you. They invested in you, and they made a really, really good investment. Tell me what it was like. You've grown up with expectations all the time. Your father, Carlos, and I go way, way back. I mean, all this was expected of you. How difficult is it to deal with that? I mean, you're just doing this again. It's like, well, yeah, of course. That's what Cam was supposed to do. I mean, does it ever get like a little bit like, come on, can I just be like one of the other guys? Why do I have these incredible expectations that I've grown up with?
33: I mean, I think it's a privilege, honestly. You know, I don't want to be one of the other guys. I want to be Cameron Boozer. I want to be someone special. I want to be one of the greatest players ever played the game. And that comes with expectations. That comes with pressure. Yeah, it's tough sometimes, but, you know, I welcome it because this is the life that I chose. So I'm super appreciative at the same time as it's hard.
32: Well, congratulations. We noted that the other player to once wear all white on the draft night, LeBron James. So not a bad guy to follow. Congratulations. Enjoy the rest of the night.
33: Yes, sir. Thank you.
32: Thanks
33: man.
32: So much for your time.
2: Freshman going the first eight positions in the NBA draft that we the round one on Tuesday night. Heard it here on ESPN Radio. Back to New York.
32: All right, thank you, Jay. Alan Hunt here with Corey Alexander at the Barclays Center. Round one of the 2026 NBA draft is over, and Corey, it really felt like it went chalk for the first three picks for sure when you had DeBonsta go one and Peterson go two, Boozer go three. Was there any surprises early in this draft?
34: I will say this. First surprise for me was at six, Michael Brown Jr. going six to Brooklyn. That really changed things for me. I was expecting him at 10 to Milwaukee. So when you see that, that throws things off a little bit. We were expecting Acuff at 7 to Sacramento, but then that pushes Kingston Flemings down a bit, and I believe that's where the draft started to get a little different for everybody.
32: And Flemings went number 8 to the Atlanta Hawks, and right after that, the number 9 pick, the Dallas Mavericks, and Dusty May, the Michigan head coach, reportedly heading to Dallas to be the head coach there, and their pick, interestingly enough, being Merez Johnson Jr., who is from Michigan, and so bringing in his own player.
34: But what I love most about that is when you consider the fact that there are three different players, all front court players, that if Dusty May has any say-so with Masai Ujiri in this pick, that he has to choose from. And we were all expecting Yaxel Lindeborg to be the first of the Michigan players off the board.
32: Right.
34: Merez Johnson going to Dallas with that number 9 pick makes you recognize just the value that Dusty May has with Merez Johnson, as well as what Masai Ujiri sees with his first pick as the general manager of the Dallas Mavericks for that franchise.
32: And Yaxel Lindeborg went a couple of picks later at number 11 to the Golden State Warriors, which is certainly a team that has they've used young players in with some of the older players on that team as they're trying to keep things going to stay at a championship level. All right, Corey, one last thing here is, One team that might have changed their direction today?
34: Honestly, when you talk about changing direction, I believe the San Antonio Spurs did a tremendous job of bolstering that front line and getting Victor Wembanyama some help. You take a young potential stud in Jaden Quaintance, but then you go a few picks later and you bring in Terrence Reed Jr., who has been productive in college now for 4 years. To give some insurance for Quaintance, who's been injured, if he can reach that potential, and you've got both those guys now at your center position, which allows Victor Wembanyama to move more on the perimeter and play at that stretch four spot, which he truly is, now the Spurs could be building something spectacular. It is if they didn't already have an embarrassment of riches
32: right.
34: of young players. they continue to add to that through this year's draft.
3: Yeah, that young team that got to the NBA Finals, everybody said a bit ahead of schedule, just continues to add more young talent. Well, that's it here from the Barclays Center. Round two tomorrow night here in Brooklyn. For Corey Alexander, I'm Alan Hahn right here on your home for the 2026 NBA Draft, ESPN Radio, and the ESPN app. Now let's go back to Jay Reynolds in the studio.
2: Thanks, Alan. Well done. We'll hear from you on Wednesday as well, right here on ESPN Radio. Right now, SportsCenter all night. Back to baseball, Mariners, Pirates.
4: Here comes the 1-0. Swung on, blasted, right field. It's high, it's deep, it is gone! Welcome home, Cole Young. A two-run home run, and the Mariners have the lead. The kind of homecoming you dream of. 3-2 Mariners off the bat of Cole Young.
2: In the seventh inning, go-ahead two-run shot. First career go-ahead homer in the seventh inning or later for a guy who grew up in Pittsburgh. Mariners beat the Pirates 3-2. The call on Seattle Sports, 7:10 a.m. Brian Reynolds, no relation, extended his on-base streak to 28. Giants pulling away from the Athletics.
6: The pitch. He lines one back up the middle, base hit. Eldridge coming around third. He's going to get the go sign. Here comes the throw. He is safe. And not by much. Eldridge scores from second on the Devers hit. It's 3-1.
2: ANBR with the call. 3-1 the final as the Giants beat the Athletics. A's 1-for-2 with runners in scoring position. Tied for the second fewest at-bats with runners in scoring position in a game this season. Brewers shutting out the Reds.
6: The pitch, Bowers, a bouncing ball over the glove of Stewart, and it's going to roll into the corner. On the move is Vaughn. He's going to be waved around third. The ball gets away from Marte in the right field corner. Vaughn will score all the way to third is Bowers. It is 1-0 Milwaukee.
2: They would double that lead and take a 2-0 win over the Reds. Brandon Sproat gets the win. Six innings, career-high 10 strikeouts in one-hit ball. Had a no-hitter through five innings. Second longest no-hit bid of his career. Reds held to two hits in being shut out. Their third game this season with two hits or fewer. Tied for the most in baseball with the Rockies. Angels a 5-1 win over the Orioles. Angels improving to 24-10 when scoring at least five this season. Orioles have a three-game win streak snapped. White Sox and Guardians.
8: A lot of support and positivity. A swing and a fly ball. Left field and it is out of here. Vargas goes deep. It's 2-1.
2: 2-1 the final for Chicago. White Sox had just three hits, but they get the win. Their fewest number of hits and a win since June 18th of 2024 against Houston. It's a 2-1 win over Cleveland. In this one, SportsCenter all night, ESPN Radio. Changes coming for both the NCAA and the PGA Tour. In college, it's a new 5-year age-based eligibility model, which has been approved. Under the new rule, athletes in all sports will be given 5 years of eligibility over 5 seasons once their college eligibility clock begins. The clock starts upon initial full-time enrollment in college or at the beginning of the academic year following their 19th birthday, whichever comes first. The changes are aimed at eliminating the need for red shirts and waivers, which have come under scrutiny in recent years with challenges and lawsuits. Then there's golf, and on the heels of the U.S. Open, the PGA Tour is reshaping its playing structure. That'll come in a year and a half. The PGA Tour approving recommendations from the Future Competition Committee. They'll go into effect in 2028. Among the changes, the tour's new model will include a couple of separate series of tournaments, the PGA Tour Championship Series and PGA Tour Challenger Series. They'll run concurrently during the season. Brian Rolapp is the CEO of the tour.
9: I think the first is delivering the best golfers in the world, the best 120 golfers in the world together, week in and week out consistently. Mm-hmm. We hear that a lot from fans. We have 47 events now, but they don't know who's playing where and why and what it means. Now with two tracks, two series, on the championship series, we'll have the best golfers together week in and week out. That's number one. Number two, there'll be a standings and a point system that you'll understand. Mm-hmm. And so the stakes of those series, you'll understand very clearly, culminating in a regular season champion, which I think will be the hardest thing to do in golf, is to actually beat your peers on that championship series. And then finally, I think the other benefit, we're going to have a playoff after that, and it's going to be a playoff on an Anaconda course with match play. And so I think you'll see the best golfers together in a new format, a new tour championship that people will love.
5: How important was it to establish that track one and track two when we talk about the championship and the Challenger Series?
9: I think it was really important. I think you can't have the best players in the world playing consistently if you don't give them a dedicated series in which they play. There was a lot of talk. Should we have these championship series players play down into this Challenger Series? The minute you start doing that, one, you complicate the standings, but also you can't deliver what fans and our partners want, which is, no, I just want the best.
5: Yeah.
9: How do I know they're best? Because they played their way and they earned into it. And I think that's where the promotion and relegation come at the end of the season is, you know, how do we know who's the best? How do we know who's coming up? Well, there's a way to actually get yourself into the top tour, or I should say the top series at the end of the season.
5: How many events do you think, realistically, you expect the top players to participate?
9: Well, it's a good question. There's a lot of debate. There's 23 to 24 events. That includes the majors and includes, depending on the year, the President's Cup or the Ryder Cup. I don't think every player will play in every single one. But when we look at it consistently across the board, we will have well over 90% of the best players in each event. And if they take a tournament off, it'll be because, look, maybe they've won early and they want to take a rest, or maybe they want to get ready for a major, whatever happens to be, but it'll be built into the competitive system, so you'll understand the impact on the standings, and it'll be much more in that context in which they make the decision.
5: And how will we have a more compelling end of the season there?
9: Yeah, there's going to be a season finale.
5: Okay.
9: And in that finale, we're really going to award the golfer who has actually won the regular season, which, again, as I said, hardest thing in golf, beat these 120 guys consistently over a defined period of time, but also will determine the promotion relegation. So you'll be watching that series final, and there'll be a lot at stake going on, which will be exciting. And if that's not enough for you, we'll then very quickly pivot to a new competition, which is we're going to take a subset of those top players who qualify for this tour championship, and they're going to play in some match play at an iconic course, and fans will love it.
2: At least the top 90 players in the points list from the championship series will retain their membership for the following season. Staying in Atlanta for the next 3 years or so, that's next. SportsCenter All Night continues. It's ESPN Radio.
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0: You know, summer is a great time to re-examine how much time your kids are spending on social media, along with what they are seeing and who they are engaging with. Ask them how the posts in their feed make them feel. These apps are built to be addictive, so kids, all of us in fact, will keep coming back for more, even when we are made to feel worse. It's bizarre. You might need to help your son or daughter reset their algorithm by unfollowing certain accounts and following or interacting with more positive ones. They might need suggestions of other healthier things to do, or to see you leading the way by example and putting your own phone away. In the run-up to bedtime, everyone's phone should go away, no questions asked. And if you need some help, sort of, I guess, resetting expectations, try engaging parents of your kids' friends for a more coordinated effort. I'm Dr. Sanjay Gupta, helping you live a better life.
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2: 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Football news. Hall of Fame quarterback Jim Kelly, admitting he had a stroke this spring, but he's doing well at this point. In Atlanta, tight end Kyle Pitts agreeing to a three-year, $54 million deal. $36 million of that is fully guaranteed. Speaking of guys in the NFL, well, that will not include Brendan Sorsby, at least for this year. The NFL says there will be no supplemental draft. ESPN analyst Pete Thamel.
14: The supplemental draft is a bit of a vague and opaque world, but basically the NFL has the right to hold a draft in the summertime if it wants to. It's usually for players who aren't eligible, etc. The NFL sent Sorsby a letter today that said they are not going to hold a supplemental draft. The NFL's decision came down to the league's right in the collective bargaining agreement whether or not have a draft. Sources told me and Adam Schefter, the NFL viewed that Sorsby would be a distraction to teams and clubs as they go into camp. And in a fairly scathing letter that they sent to Sorsby with the decision, the NFL made it clear. It said, your petition filed 3 business days before the deadline without any supporting information or documentation, and only after abandoning college sports your recent litigation efforts to avoid NCAA sanctions. It does not provide a basis for the league to alter its plans to not hold a supplemental draft. So Brendan Sorsby will push back. His attorney, Jeffrey Kessler, texted me a little while ago, and he said, it's a violation of the CBA and the law, this NFL decision, and we will pursue this immediately with the NFLPA. Jeffrey Kessler, the attorney, has a good track record against both the NCAA and the NFL. So this is not the last we have heard of this Brendan Sorsby case. But as of now, the NFL will not be holding a supplemental draft, which means Brendan Sorsby will either not play football in 2026 or will have to seek an alternate route, whether that's some kind of junior college, NAIA, or Canada. It's too early to really say. Sorsby was just informed of this in the last hour, but he will not be playing in the NFL in 2026 per the league today.
15: Is there anything that we can maybe look towards, something that's happened in the past that's relatively along the lines of what we have seen or what we are seeing transpire?
14: There isn't a whole lot of precedent to this case. Look, this case wraps around Brendan Sorsby's gambling. He admitted to placing thousands of bets. There's no ambiguity there. They were on college sports. They were on pro sports. And there were also 40 bets on Indiana football while he was on the Indiana roster. That looms large in this case. NFL sources made clear to me that, you know, that there is an ethical issue looming here with Brendan Sorsby. Quote, his application carries with it a lot of issues, core integrity of the game issues. That's according to a source to myself and Adam Schefter. So look, this Brendan Sorsby case, he's not certainly the first gambler to come to the NFL, but because the supplemental draft is this nebulous world, the NFL has exercised the right to make a decision to not have one. We'll see what Sorsby's legal volley back means for his future.
2: 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PCAHR.
3: The pitch. And a high fly ball hit to deep right center field. Going back is Benj, looks up, gone! Three-run home run for Pete Crow Armstrong against the team that drafted him. And the Cubs have blown things open here. It's 5-0 Cubs here in the second.
2: 17 homers on the year, 10th homer in the month of June. Cubs Radio Network with the call. Cubs a 9-6 win over the Mets. As for the Yankees, lollipop out, bat in hand.
4: High fly ball, right field and deep. Algieri back on the track at the wall. See ya! A home run for Jazz Chisholm Jr. And the Yankees take a 3-2 lead.
2: They would win it 4-3 over the Tigers, whose four-game win streak comes to an end with the loss. Yankees snapping a three-game losing streak. They're now 10-5 in their last 15. 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
2: Marlins with a 6-4 win over the Rangers. Half of their offense coming with one swing. 104.3 WQAM.
8: After the mound visit, first pitch from Cornell to Casey. That one drilled out to right down the line. And he's deep, flirting with the pole. It's a fair ball, and it's gone. Bombs away for the fish. Owen Casey with a three-run shot. His ninth on the year. And it's 5-1 Marlins in the bottom of the fifth.
16: Number four.
2: Royals on the road at the Trop, and Tampa native Jack Caglione having an impact. 96.5 the fan.
8: Here's the pitch. Fastball laced high in the air, deep left center field. Mullins is back. He looks up. It's gone. Off the wall. It comes back in play. Home run signaled. Second one of the game for Jack Caglione. A two-run shot in front of family and friends. What a homecoming for Jack Caglione.
16: Number three.
2: Joey Loperfido enters the game in the ninth. Reaches on catcher's interference. Then in the 11th, KBME.
8: The 1-2. And Loperfido hammers it. Deep to right field. It's hooking. If it stays fair, it's gone. It's a fair ball and a go-ahead three-run homer. Joey Loperfido, the former Blue Jay, comes back to Toronto and gives the Astros a 9-6 lead in the 11th. What a time for your first home run of the season.
16: Number two.
2: What a matchup in Washington for the Phillies and Nats.
8: Here's the set. No sign of the bunt. A swing and a drive. Center field deep. Way back it goes. To the wall. It's gone! I don't believe it! A three-run home run for Jordy Bibas. The Nationals are back in front. Improbably.
16: Number one.
2: Nationals taking the lead there in the bottom of the eighth, but Philly answers in the top of the ninth. 94 WIP.
8: The pitch swung on, hit in the air, deep right field, down the line, it is fair and gone! It's a home run!
27: Oh yeah!
8: Bryson Stott into the second deck with a three-run home run!
2: There were 8 combined runs in the first 7 innings of the game, 15 combined runs in the eighth and ninth of that game. Well, youth was served in the draft, especially at the top. That's next. SportsCenter All Night. It's ESPN Radio.
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3: When you take someone number one overall, you have to go after a guy that wants to be the number one pick. It's not solely all about what happens between the four lines. Can you sell tickets?
2: Sending a message.
4: If he had entered the supplemental draft, if there had been a supplemental draft and it had been granted and he didn't get picked, he'd be a free agent. He went through the process. Everyone passed. He could sign wherever. He could sign with the Jets. He could sign with the Browns. He could sign with anybody. Now that there is no supplemental draft, he's kind of locked out. He's got nowhere to go.
2: The impact of a blockbuster.
5: In hindsight, when you look at it overall, Milwaukee made the right decision. Because Jimmy Haslam did what he felt like was in the best interest of the team and not just himself. That's ownership in the right direction.
2: Loss, watching it fly around the majors.
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10: With the first pick in the 2026 NBA Draft, the Washington Wizards select Anise Dibansa Jr.
11: It's what we've been working for since I wanted to play basketball, I wanted to make it to the NBA, and I've been working so hard to be a number one pick, but I mean, it's a stepping stone, I still got a lot more work to do.
12: He's a two-way player, he's physically mature, he's fiercely competitive.
13: AJ Dibansa is the complete package.
12: He is going to become the face of the Wizards.
13: With Trae Young at the point, AJ Dibansa on the wing, and if you do have a healthy Anthony Davis, that's a playoff team.
9: Washington Wizards, in the cellar of the NBA in recent years, were at the top of the draft on Tuesday. A franchise that has nearly 200 losses over the last three seasons, hoping that it's a freshman out of BYU that can bring them some wins.
10: With the first pick in the 2026 NBA Draft, the Washington Wizards select Anise Dibansa Jr., from Brigham Young University.
9: It was going to be one of two guys, either Kansas freshman guard Darren Peterson or, as it turns out, AJ Dibansa, who goes to the Wizards.
8: AJ, you wanted to be the number one pick.
14: Yeah.
8: You are now the number one pick. Just what does it feel like when your childhood dream comes true?
14: It just means a lot. Obviously, it's just a stepping stone. Obviously, I have a lot more work to do, but a testament to all my hard work and all the discipline and sacrifices that I made.
8: You go by AJ.
14: Yeah.
8: But you wanted to be announced tonight as the number one pick.
14: Yeah.
8: By the name, your formal name that you share with your father, Anise.
14: Yeah.
8: Why did you want to do that?
14: I mean, everything I do is for him. And this name he gave me is really his name because he's senior. So I also want to honor him this day, too.
8: Now, introduce us to who you have up here with
14: you. This is my older sister, Samara, and my younger sister, Jasmine.
8: What does it mean to you guys to see your brother realizing his dream like this?
15: It's so crazy because it's like, when we were younger, you just see him in the backyard, you know, playing basketball. And now he's the number one pick for the NBA. Like, he's come so far.
8: He's your knucklehead little brother,
15: yes,
8: right? And now he's the number one pick in the draft. How do you reconcile that?
15: It's just crazy because it's like, he's worked really hard for this moment. And I'm so proud of him. You know, he knows that. He knows I'm proud.
8: Congratulations to all of you.

0: guys.
1: Going number one in the NBA draft on Tuesday, AJ DeBonta with our Lisa Salters. He's the first player to lead D1 in scoring and go number one in the NBA draft since 1994. That was Glenn Robinson. ESPN analyst Jay Billis.
2: He's the first freshman. He averaged 25 a game, Malika, and the first freshman to lead the nation in scoring in a quarter century. He's built for the NBA. All his measurables, he's 6'8". He's got a 7-foot wingspan. All the athletic tools. He had the fourth best max vertical at the combine. He attacks downhill. He's a three-level scorer that's continuing to improve his three-point accuracy. But where he is devastating is at the mid-range with those long strides. He can make NBA-level shots right now over size. He can post, he can back you in, and shoot over the top. His mid-range game is elite, and he's also got open-court abilities. Excellent in transition, and he can get to the foul line. He led the NCAA in free-throw attempts, and when Richie Saunders, one of BYU's top scorers and best shooter, went out this year, he increased his productivity in his absence against much more focused defense to stop him. I think he can be an excellent defender. He's still working on that, but he's got all the tools to be a great NBA player.
1: And it was a toss-up at the top of the draft, AJ DeBonta or Darren Peterson. Whoever didn't go number one would obviously go number two.
3: With the second pick in the 2026 NBA draft, the Utah Jazz select Darren Peterson from the University of Kansas.
1: Peterson had only opened up to the Wizards prior to the draft, expecting to go number one, but he lands in Salt Lake. ESPN analyst Corey Alexander.
4: I think he's a great fit because when you look at Keontae George, you look at Ace Bailey on the wing position. Yeah. They've got everything you want up front. What they don't have is that scoring two guard, which Darren Peterson is the best available scoring two guard in this draft. And to Seth's point, he could be the most talented guy in this draft from an offensive standpoint. I think it's a perfect fit for Utah and DP.
5: He's got to forget about being what position he plays. Just he needs to go out and hoop. He needs just to be a basketball player because his basketball skill set is so, so unique because he is a very good passer. He does see plays. He can score on three levels. And he is competitive defensive. That 6'10 wingspan, if you go watch tape, he gets a hand on a ton of balls.
1: ESPN analyst Seth Greenberg, a couple of freshmen going 1-2. In fact, the first 8 selection were freshmen, tied for the most consecutive freshmen drafted at any point in a draft all time. Top 8 and 9 of the first 10 tied for the most in any draft with 2017 and last year. The exception in this one was Michigan forward Morris Johnson Jr., sophomore out of Michigan. He does go at number 9 to Dallas, where he will play with Dusty May, the former Michigan coach who was officially introduced by the Mavs just hours before the draft. And he takes one of his own players from Michigan, ESPN analyst Sean Farnham.
6: I think Morris Johnson going as early as he did and getting the opportunity to play for his coach, Dusty May, who just took the job with the Dallas Mavericks. It's not that he went in the lottery. I thought he could have gone in the late lottery. But his elevation and momentum as this draft process went along was clear. He could really shoot the ball at a much higher clip than I think a lot of people expected him when he went to the NBA Combine. That maintained throughout his draft workouts. And then you think about his toughness, his defensive ability, where he can switch his size, his strength, and how much that can be an interior presence, something that's needed in the Western Conference. I like the pick, but it was certainly earlier than a lot of people thought.
1: Johnson started 40 games with Michigan en route to the national championship, averaged 13 points and about 7.5 rebounds as a sophomore after transferring from Illinois. So round one in the books, teams looking to augment their rosters in terms of depth from the draft. Where are the impact players? ESPN analyst Tim Legler.
7: How about all the way through? I mean, even as we're sitting here, this last pick of the first round, Koa Pete, is a guy that I'm watching film on and I'm just loving, and he goes with the 30th pick. You're talking about a guy that's NBA ready physically, really extended all the way throughout the entire first round. There were some surprises late with some of the trades because I thought some teams actually picked players that would have really worked well for them. And then we find out, you know, minutes later, they're on the move somewhere else. So there were some surprises later, but most of those teams are top flight teams. And for whatever reason, they got other plans in mind. But there are a lot of guys that are going to be in opening night rotations from the first round of this draft.
0: You just told me you think everyone can be impactful. Is there one guy and you're saying Tim Legler's putting his stock on this dude tonight? Who is it?
7: Well, there's no question for me. I mean, all the guys at the top, but the Bonds are certainly, I think, particularly going to Washington with that need for a big wing. They've already got a ball-dominant guard. They've got an elite big. They've got some other young guys. They've got a lot of lottery picks on that team. They don't have a guy like this that right away makes you so much better on both ends of the floor. His intensity, his IQ, his versatility offensively. He can play off as a cutter, or you can give him the ball and let him go create. So there's no doubt that he is NBA ready, immediately plug and play for DeBonta. But I think when you start looking around the first round, other than the obvious guys at the top, I look at a guy like Jaxel Lendeborg in Golden State. Man, they have to be thrilled that a team that really can't wait for guys to be drafted and developed down the road with the state of their roster and what they're still trying to do, that a guy like that with that much maturity and polish on his game would be available at that pick. They have to be thrilled to get a guy like that, a bigger wing with versatility, and most importantly, he's mature. He's got some seasoning. That's what Golden State needs.
0: I'm at the place, Tim, where anything Presti and OKC do, I just blindly say, must be great, because it always is. You get a guy in Mara whose length is massively impactful, and Sturts, I don't know how much you saw him play in college, but I love the way that guy plays.
7: Completely agree with it. I was wondering if they were going to try to package those and move up into the, you know, the top six, top eight. They weren't able to do that. Maybe they didn't want to do that. Look, they've got two bigs now, and so you got to get Mara, and it's an interesting situation. Assuming Hartenstein's back, you've got now three bigs. So I want to see how that plays out. I really like Mara. His passing ability as a guy, like on a short roll, which you get a lot in OKC because of the amount of attention that Shea draws off ball screens, he can also, I think, eventually extend his range. I think he could step out, become a pick and pop, but his rim protection is elite. He's agile, and his ability to go track guys in the lane. And then Sturts is a guy, I think, as a spacer, as a shooter, you know for a fact that his IQ is something that certainly Mark Daigneault is going to love about him. People were questioning his defense. Was it good enough? Look, if you're going to go to a place where you need some defensive infrastructure around you, I think he found it in Oklahoma City. But I think ultimately he's a guy that's just a winner. He's smart. He's crafty. And he's a guy that's going to be appreciated there. Look, that's a tough rotation to crack. I don't know what it's going to look like for those guys early on in Oklahoma City, but I think they got two really good, smart players that maybe bide their time a little bit, but eventually become very good NBA players.
1: Round one now in the books. Round two coming up on Wednesday. We'll see it on ESPN. Hear it here on ESPN Radio right now. SportsCenter all night. Speaking of drafts, the NFL supplemental one will not happen. The NFL opting not to have a supplemental draft for quarterback Brendan Sorsby, and I mean Sorsby has some pretty limited options for the upcoming football season. Earlier on the Rich Eisen Show, NFL Network reporter Andrew Siciliano.
8: If he had entered the supplemental draft, if there had been a supplemental draft and it had been granted and he didn't get picked, he'd be a free agent. He went through the process, everyone passed, he could sign wherever. He could sign with the Jets. He could sign with the Browns. He could sign with anybody. He can go sign with the Super Bowl champion Seattle Seahawks if he wanted to. But now that there is no supplemental draft, he's kind of locked out. He's got nowhere to go. And Brendan Sorsby is now likely ticketed for the 2027 draft.
1: The decision from the NFL essentially coming down to concerns over potential distractions this summer and through training camp for a player who was looking to enter the league after admitting to thousands of bets on college and pro sports, including nearly four dozen wagers on Indiana football while he was on the team. ESPN insider Adam Schefter.
9: The league, despite any gambling partnerships, the league really does not want any part of gambling, no matter how serious it is or isn't. And anybody that has any role with that, anybody who has any accusations involved with gambling, even though the NCAA said that there were no integrity of the game violations, the league doesn't care. It's the league's supplemental draft, and the league does not want to create a supplemental draft this year for a player who has been accused of gambling. They don't have enough time to vet it. They don't care that they don't have enough time to vet it. And Brendan Sorsby is going to, I think, wind up spending this season maybe beyond this season, certainly out of football, watching and getting ready for what he hopes would be the 2027 NFL draft.
1: And with the pall of a gambling scandal hanging over the situation, the NFL was essentially in no hurry to advance his career after he'd lost out on collegiate opportunities. And the league was rather candid in explaining it to Sorsby, ESPN insider Dan Graziano.
10: They sent Brendan Sorsby a long letter from the attorney of the management council, and basically it said that they didn't feel he had adequately addressed the issues that led to these circumstances, that, you know, he's no longer eligible to play in the NCAA. We all know why. It's because of what the league said in its letter is a repeated pattern of violations involving gambling, and they just didn't feel like that he had addressed those issues sufficiently for them to hold a supplemental draft. The league does not have to hold a supplemental draft. It's in the league's sole discretion whether to do so, and they didn't feel that Brendan Sorsby had adequately addressed the issues that led to him basically needing to apply because the NCAA had rendered him ineligible.
11: Hey, Graz, were there teams that were interested in potentially grabbing him in the draft?
10: There were, and there will be next year when he's in the 2027 draft. He's immensely talented. You know, he's got classic quarterback build. He's got all these things that you want in a quarterback prospect. It'll be interesting to see now if he's not able to play in the 2026 season, what that does to his draft prospects come the spring of 2027. But there were a number of teams that were poking around on this, that were making calls, you know, to people around Sorsby, get a handle on the situation, what they were going to be bringing in. The talent is there and was intriguing to teams, but now that intrigue seems like it'll be put off until next spring.
1: Meanwhile, Sorsby, his attorney, saying the league's decision not to hold a supplemental draft is a violation of the CBA and the law, says they'll turn to the Players Association. A union source telling ESPN they haven't made a determination on whether there are legal grounds to act. Finally breaking through in a rout. That's next. SportsCenter All Night continues. It's ESPN Radio.
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32: My understanding is the Celtics were not willing to part with enough young players and assets to get a deal done. For the second time in 4 years, the Celtics have offered Jaylen Brown in a trade. If you're Boston, there is going to be fallout from this.
33: That's
32: going
33: to be a hard bridge to repair now.
1: Prior to the NBA draft on Tuesday came the deals that we saw on Monday. The big one, of course, Giannis Antetokounmpo going to the Miami Heat. That leaving questions for Jaylen Brown and the Celtics. ESPN insider Shams Charania.
32: The deal that the Celtics offered Milwaukee, Jaylen Brown and two unprotected first-round picks, that was a deal that the Celtics believed was an aggressive pursuit. They went after Giannis at the deadline, too. Obviously, no deal came to fruition. But the Celtics, my understanding is they were unwilling to put in young players like Hugo Gonzalez and Bear Shireman or adding additional first-round picks or pick swaps. The Bucks wanted some combination of maybe young player two, maybe additional draft capital. The Celtics were not willing to do that. So you put your bid in, you get involved in this. You know, I've had a few people tell me last night, you got to get a deal done if you're the Celtics when you put a player like Jaylen Brown on the table and on the line in this circumstance. So at minimum, there will be some fallout from this. Jaylen Brown is extension eligible with the Celtics in July. So a lot of answers, if he's still on the roster, will also be identified then.
1: One of the people trying to provide some of the answers here in June, Celtics GM Brad Stevens.
34: Jaylen Brown's a big part of us. Like, you know, I'm never going to predict the future, but every indication, everything that I think about is with, over the past few years, has been building around those guys, right? And so obviously you never know, but at the same time, I think the one thing I want to make very clear is how valued he's always been. Like, and he's been amazing. He's been an amazing teammate, great person to be around. Whether that run ends 10 years from now when he retires or before, there's a lot to celebrate. And we have a great relationship and an open relationship where we talk about everything. But I don't want to predict the future. But, you know, I look at it as this is our team.
1: And if he stays, are there hard feelings? Former NBA guard Darren Collison.
35: He's one of those players that he's not going to feel sorry for himself. He's going to go out there. He's going to continue to prove the doubters wrong. Yes, does it hurt to see his name in the trade rumors? They got to fix that situation. They got to figure out that situation quickly now because, you know, you don't want anything to kind of ruin that Jaylen Brown, Jason Tatum dynamic, which is so dynamic between those two. But, you know, it just sucks, you know, when you see a guy like Jaylen Brown having to deal with this. But this is the NBA. This is the part that we as players have to deal with it. We don't like to deal with it. It's just part of the business. But, you know, moving forward, I believe Jaylen Brown gets over this and he continues to prove the doubters wrong. And hopefully, you know, he can end on the right side of things where he's not in trade rumors.
1: SportsCenter All Night, ESPN Radio. To the World Cup. Group K action wrapping up with Colombia, a 1-0 shutout of Congo on Tuesday. Colombia will advance to the round of 32, advancing to the knockout stage for the third straight World Cup appearance. They lead Group K with 6 points. They'll clinch first with a win or a draw in their final group stage game against Portugal, which also won on Tuesday in a rout. 5-0 over Uzbekistan, Cristiano Ronaldo. 2 goals in this one, the first player to score in 6 different World Cups. He now has 10 total goals in World Cup action. Oldest player with a multi-goal game at the World Cup as well at the age of 41. Group L seeing England and Ghana play to a 0-0 draw. England remains in first place in Group L with 4 points. Ghana in second place, also with 4 points, but England leads on goal differential. England does have a 12-game competitive win streak snapped. Croatia, a 1-0 win over Panama, which is eliminated from the round of 32 contention. Croatia, third in Group L currently with 3 points. The World Cup update brought to you by Gusto. 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Right now, SportsCenter all night to baseball. A night ago, the Padres and the Braves played a 1-0 game. Tuesday, another one-run game, which would be decided in the final at-bat.
0: Have a two-inning outing this year. Trying to end it right here and right now. Base hit should win the game. First pitch. Manny swings, lines it up the middle into center and a base hit. Merrill rounding third on his way. Harris's throw to the plate will not be in time. And Manny Machado wastes no time. A walk-off RBI single on the first pitch of the bottom of the 10th inning. And the Padres cap a madcap night at Petco Park with a 7-6 win over the Braves.
1: 97-3, the fan. Padres with the 7-6 win on Machado's 10th career walk-off hit, his first since July 5th in 2024 against the Diamondbacks. Padres improved to 4-1 in extra inning games this season. That's the best record in Major League Baseball. Braves have lost 4 of 5 series after winning 18 of the first 21 this season. Dodgers not really in a close one against the Twins.
2: Stretch by Rogers, target set, now the pitch. And Muncy bangs it down the right field side. Fair ball, it's going to roll to the corner. Paez comes in to score. Mookie in right behind him and chugging into second with a two-out, two-run double is Max Muncy. And it's a dozen on the board. It's 12-2.
3: Yeah, they're not done yet.
1: Dodgers hang on for a 12-3 win. AM 570 LA Sports, Dodgers 8th win by 9 runs or more this season. Phillies also putting up double digits in the run column.
4: The pitch swung on, hit in the air, deep right field, down the line, it is fair and gone! It's a home run!
5: Oh yeah!
4: Bryson Stott into the second deck with a 3-run home run!
1: 94 WIP, Phillies a 14-9 win over Washington. Straight ahead, Washington at the top of the draft. That's next. 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
3: For decades, the prevailing wisdom for someone who's had a heart attack has been to put them on beta blockers for the rest of their life. But new research suggests that might not be necessary, and that the benefits of these medications probably taper off after a year or two. On the whole, and for the average person, beta blockers are very safe and very effective. But, as with any medication, they can come with a cost. A financial one, and also potential side effects. We're talking about things like fatigue, dizziness, dry mouth, dry eyes. I want to be clear when I say that you absolutely should talk to your doctor before starting or stopping any medication. Point is, if you're years out from a heart attack and you're in otherwise good health, you might want to ask your doctor about discontinuing beta blockers. You want to, of course, keep up a healthy lifestyle, diet, exercise, and sleep. I'm Dr. Sanjay Gupta, helping you live a better life.
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1: NFL will not have a supplemental draft for Brendan Sorsby. They made that decision on Tuesday. Ronaldo with a pair of goals as he finally breaks through in the World Cup. NBA draft on Tuesday. And we finally have the decision at the top of the draft. AJ DeBonsa, number one.
11: With the second pick in the 2026 NBA draft, the Utah Jazz select Darren Peterson.
12: They're getting the most talented prospect in this draft. He is a fluid, smooth, almost artistic scorer.
14: I think it's a perfect fit for Utah and DP.
15: I'm ready. I know all the guys there. They told me how it fit in at the combine. I thought it worked well. Excited to go be that backcourt with Beyonce.
16: He's got to forget about what position he plays. Just, he needs to go out and hoop. He needs just to be a basketball player.
1: The two we expected at the top went one and two. And then at number three.
11: With the third pick in the 2026 NBA draft, the Memphis Grizzlies select Cameron Boozer from Duke University.
1: Cam Boozer goes number three overall. And then he spoke with the NBA draft on ESPN Radio.
17: Cam Boozer joining us here. First and foremost, congratulations. We keep noting the suit game. We've had a couple of black suits. The white, though.
15: Yes, sir.
17: This is really nice. Again,
16: it's a little Miami Vice kind of stuff right there.
15: That's Mr. 305 right there. We already know what it is.
17: Very Florida. Very Florida. Guys.
21: Well, first off, Cam, congratulations. And, of course, I've seen you every step of the way. I've been fortunate to be able to watch you do this. We were commenting before, you may be the most accomplished high school basketball player of all time. So what do you do to top that off? You go out and win the Wooden Award. You've been the most productive college basketball player. As you come in and you for all the Memphis Grizzlies looking at you as a possibility as a franchise guy, do you feel like all the work, all the production, everything is now paid off at this point?
15: I've done so much throughout my whole career, but I mean, to me, as exciting as it is, as amazing as it is, I'm going to soak in this whole moment, but the work is just beginning, you know, but I'm super excited. Super grateful Memphis believes in me, took a chance on me. The future's bright.
16: Everyone has watched you play this past year. And did it bother you sometimes? Well, he's not overly athletic. He's not this. And then all you do is win games and make plays for other people, make plays for yourself. Do you even pay any attention to that static? Or does it motivate you?
15: Of course I see it, you know. To me, it's about who you listen to. You know, the people who are saying those things and talking about all that stuff really not the people you should be listening to. You know, you got to be listening to people who really understand the game, or your coaches, things like that, where you actually get better at versus, you know, the media. The media is crazy, man, and it's going to run wild if you let it. It can get to your head a lot. So who you listen to is very important.
22: It's great that you're humble, but I'm going to correct you. They didn't take a chance on you. They invested in you, and they made a really, really good investment. Tell me what it was like. You've grown up with expectations all the time. You found a Carlos and I go way, way back. I mean, All this was expected of you. How difficult is it to deal with that? I mean, you're just doing this again. It's like, well, yeah, of course. That's what Cam was supposed to do. I mean, does it ever get like a little bit like, come on, can I just be like one of the other guys? Why do I have these incredible expectations that I've grown up with?
15: I mean, I think it's a privilege, honestly. You know, I don't want to be one of the other guys. I want to be Cameron Boozer. I want to be someone special. I want to be one of the greatest players ever play the game. And that comes with expectations. That comes with pressure. Yeah, it's tough sometimes, but, you know, I welcome it because this is the life that I chose. So I'm super appreciative at the same time as it's hard.
17: Well, congratulations. We noted that the other player to once wear all white on the draft night, LeBron James. So not a bad guy to follow. Congratulations. Enjoy the rest of the night.
15: Yes, sir. Thank you.
17: Thanks
15: so
17: much for your time.
1: Freshman going the first eight positions in the NBA draft, that we the round one on Tuesday night. Heard it here on ESPN Radio. Back to New York.
17: All right, thank you, Jay. Alan Hunt here with Corey Alexander at the Barclays Center. Round one of the 2026 NBA draft is over. And Corey, it really felt like it went chalk for the first three picks for sure when you had DeBonsta go one and Peterson go two, Boozer go three. Was there any surprises early in this draft?
21: I will say this. First surprise for me was at six. Mychael Brown Jr. going six to Brooklyn. That really changed things for me. I was expecting him at 10 to Milwaukee. So when you see that, that throw things off a little bit. We were expecting A Cup to at 7 to Sacramento, but then that pushes Kingston Fleming's down a bit, and I believe that's where the draft started to get a little different for everybody.
17: And Fleming's went number 8 to the Atlanta Hawks, and right after that, the number 9 pick, the Dallas Mavericks, and Dusty May, the Michigan head coach, reportedly heading to Dallas to be the head coach there, and their pick, interestingly enough, being Merez Johnson Jr., who is from Michigan, and so bringing in his own player.
21: But what I love most about that is when you consider the fact that there are three different players, all front court players, that if Dusty May has any say-so with Masai Ujiri in this pick, that he has to choose from. And we were all expecting Yaxel Lindeborg to be the first of the Michigan players off the board.
17: Right.
21: Merez Johnson going to Dallas with that number 9 pick makes you recognize just the value that Dusty May has with Merez Johnson, as well as what Masai Ujiri sees with his first pick as the general manager of the Dallas Mavericks for that franchise.
17: And Yaxel Lindeborg went a couple of picks later at number 11 to the Golden State Warriors, which is certainly a team that has they've used young players in with some of the older players on that team as they're trying to keep things going to stay at a championship level. All right, Corey, one last thing here is, One team that might have changed their direction today.
21: Honestly, when you talk about changing direction, I believe the San Antonio Spurs did a tremendous job of bolstering that front line and getting Victor Wembanyama some help. You take a young potential stud in Jaden Quaintance, but then you go a few picks later and you bring in Terrence Reed Jr., who has been productive in college now for 4 years. To give some insurance for Quaintance, who's been injured, if he can reach that potential, and you've got both those guys now at your center position, which allows Victor Wembanyama to move more on the perimeter and play at that stretch four spot, which he truly is, now the Spurs could be building something spectacular. As if they didn't already have an embarrassment of riches
17: right.
21: of young players, they continue to add to that through this year's draft.
17: Yeah, that young team that got to the NBA Finals, everybody said a bit ahead of schedule, just continues to add more young talent. Well, that's it here from the Barclays Center. Round two, tomorrow night here in Brooklyn. For Corey Alexander, I'm Alan Hahn right here on your home for the 2026 NBA Draft, ESPN Radio, and the ESPN app. Now let's go back to Jay Reynolds in the studio.
1: Thanks, Alan. Well done. We'll hear from you on Wednesday as well right here on ESPN Radio. Right now, SportsCenter all night. Back to baseball, Mariners, Pirates.
0: Here comes the 1-0. Swung on, blasted, right field. It's high, it's deep, it is gone! Welcome home, Cole Young. A two-run home run, and the Mariners have the lead. The kind of homecoming you dream of. 3-2 Mariners off the bat of Cole Young.
1: In the seventh inning, go-ahead, two-run shot. First career go-ahead homer in the seventh inning or later for a guy who grew up in Pittsburgh. Mariners beat the Pirates 3-2. The call on Seattle Sports, 710 a.m. Brian Reynolds, no relation, extended his on-base streak to 28. Giants pulling away from the Athletics.
2: The pitch. He lines one back up the middle, base hit. Eldridge coming around third. He's going to get the go sign. Here comes the throw. He is safe. And not by much. Eldridge scores from second on the Devers hit. It's 3-1.
1: ANBR with the call. 3-1 the final as the Giants beat the Athletics. A's 1-for-2 with runners in scoring position. Tied for the second fewest at-bats with runners in scoring position in a game this season. Brewers shutting out the Reds.
2: The pitch. Bowers, a bouncing ball over the glove of Stewart, and it's going to roll into the corner. On the move is Vaughn. He's going to be waved around third. The ball gets away from Marte in the right field corner. Vaughn will score all the way to third is Bowers. It is 1-0 Milwaukee.
1: They would double that lead and take a 2-0 win over the Reds. Brandon Sproat gets the win. 6 innings, career-high 10 strikeouts in one-hit ball. Had a no-hitter through 5 innings, second longest no-hit bid of his career. The Reds held to 2 hits in being shut out. Their third game this season with 2 hits or fewer, tied for the most in baseball with the Rockies. Angels a 5-1 win over the Orioles. Angels improving to 24-10 when scoring at least 5 this season. Orioles have a 3-game win streak snapped. White Sox and Guardians.
4: A lot of support and positivity. A swing and a fly ball. Left field, and it is out of here. Vargas goes deep. It's 2-1.
1: 2-1, the final for Chicago. White Sox had just 3 hits, but they get the win. Their fewest number of hits and a win since June 18th of 2024 against Houston. It's a 2-1 win over Cleveland. In this one, SportsCenter All Night, ESPN Radio. Changes coming for both the NCAA and the PGA Tour. In college, it's a new 5-year age-based eligibility model, which has been approved. Under the new rule, athletes in all sports will be given 5 years of eligibility over 5 seasons once their college eligibility clock begins. The clock starts upon initial full-time enrollment in college or at the beginning of the academic year following their 19th birthday, whichever comes first. The changes are aimed at eliminating the need for red shirts and waivers, which have come under scrutiny in recent years with challenges and lawsuits. Then there's golf, and on the heels of the U.S. Open, the PGA Tour is reshaping its playing structure. That'll come in a year and a half. The PGA Tour approving recommendations from the Future Competition Committee. They'll go into effect in 2028. Among the changes, the tour's new model will include a couple of separate series of tournaments, the PGA Tour Championship Series and PGA Tour Challenger Series. They'll run concurrently during the season. Brian Rolapp is the CEO of the tour.
20: I think the first is delivering the best golfers in the world, the best 120 golfers in the world together, week in and week out consistently. Mm-hmm. We hear that a lot from fans. We have 47 events now, but they don't know who's playing where and why and what it means. Now with 2 tracks and 2 series on the championship series, we'll have the best golfers together week in and week out. That's number one. Number two, there'll be a standings and a point system that you'll understand. Mm-hmm. And so the stakes of those series, you'll understand very clearly, culminating in a regular season champion, which I think will be the hardest thing to do in golf, is to actually beat your peers on that championship series. And then finally, I think the other benefit, we're going to have a playoff after that, and it's going to be a playoff on an Anaconda course with match play. And so I think you'll see the best golfers together in a new format, a new tour championship that people will love.
23: How important was it to establish that track 1 and track 2 when we talk about the championship and the challenger series?
20: I think it was really important. Mm-hmm. I think you can't have the best players in the world playing consistently if you don't give them a dedicated series in which they play. There was a lot of talk. Should we have these championship series players play down into mm-hmm. this challenger series? The minute you start doing that, one, you complicate the standings, but also you can't deliver what fans and our partners want, which is, no, I just want the best.
23: Yeah.
20: How do I know they're best? Because they played their way and they earned into it. And I think that's where the promotion and relegation come at the end of the season is, you know, how do we know who's the best? How do we know who's coming up? Well, there's a way to actually get yourself into the top tour, or I should say the top series at the end of the season.
23: How many events do you think realistically you expect the top players to participate?
20: Well, it's a good question. There's a lot of debate. There's 23 to 24 events. That includes the majors and includes, depending on the year, the President's Cup or the Ryder Cup. I don't think every player will play in every single one. But when we look at it consistently across the board, we will have well over 90% of the best players in each event. And if they take a tournament off, it'll be because, look, maybe they've won early and they want to take a rest, or maybe they want to get ready for a major, whatever happens to be, but it'll be built into the competitive system, so you'll understand the impact on the standings, and it'll be much more in that context in which they make the decision.
23: And how will we have a more compelling end of the season there?
20: Yeah, there's going to be a season finale.
23: Okay.
20: And in that finale, we're really going to award the golfer who has actually won the regular season, which, again, as I said, hardest thing in golf, beat these 120 guys consistently over a defined period of time, but also will determine the promotion relegation. So you'll be watching that series final, and there'll be a lot at stake going on, which will be exciting. And if that's not enough for you, we'll then very quickly pivot to a new competition, which is we're going to take a subset of those top players who qualify for this tour championship, and they're going to play in some match play at an iconic course, and fans will love it.
1: At least the top 90 players in the points list from the championship series will retain their membership for the following season. Staying in Atlanta for the next 3 years or so, that's next. SportsCenter All Night continues. It's ESPN Radio.
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3: Few people now have asked me about a TikTok trend that they've come across. It's called 75 Hard. The challenge was created by entrepreneur and author Andy Frisella, who calls it a, quote, transformative mental toughness program and an Ironman for your brain. So here's what it entails. Eat a structured diet with no alcohol, drink a gallon of water, read 10 pages of nonfiction, take a progress photo, and complete 2 45-minute workouts, one of them outdoors, every day for 75 days. Quite a challenge. We asked CNN Fitness contributor Dana Santis about this, who reminded us that sustainable fitness isn't about punishment or proving discipline through extremes. It's about building habits that integrate into your lifestyle in a way that feels supportive and repeatable. If you ask me, that's going to be the key to long-term success. I'm Dr. Sanjay Gupta, helping you live a better life. Dogs.
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1: 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Football news. Hall of Fame quarterback Jim Kelly admitting he had a stroke this spring, but he's doing well at this point. In Atlanta, tight end Kyle Pitts agreeing to a 3-year, $54 million deal. $36 million of that is fully guaranteed. Speaking of guys in the NFL, well, that will not include Brendan Sorsby, at least for this year. The NFL says there will be no supplemental draft. ESPN analyst Pete Thamel.
5: A supplemental draft is a bit of a vague and opaque world, but basically the NFL has the right to hold a draft in the summertime if it wants to. It's usually for players who aren't eligible, etc. The NFL sent Sorsby a letter today that said they are not going to hold a supplemental draft. The NFL's decision came down to the league's right in the collective bargaining agreement whether or not have a draft. Sources told me and Adam Schefter, the NFL viewed that Sorsby would be a distraction to teams and clubs as they go into camp. And in a fairly scathing letter that they sent to Sorsby with the decision, the NFL made it clear. It said, your petition filed 3 business days before the deadline without any supporting information or documentation, and only after abandoning college sports your recent litigation efforts to avoid NCAA sanctions. It does not provide a basis for the league to alter its plans to not hold a supplemental draft. So Brendan Sorsby will push back. His attorney, Jeffrey Kessler, texted me a little while ago, and he said, it's a violation of the CBA and the law, this NFL decision, and we will pursue this immediately with the NFLPA. Jeffrey Kessler, the attorney, has a good track record against both the NCAA and the NFL, so this is not the last we have heard of this Brendan Sorsby case. But as of now, the NFL will not be holding a supplemental draft, which means Brendan Sorsby will either not play football in 2026 or will have to seek an alternate route, whether that's some kind of junior college, NAIA, or Canada. It's too early to really say. Sorsby was just informed of this in the last hour, but he will not be playing in the NFL in 2026 per the league today.
10: Is there anything that we can maybe look towards, something that's happened in the past that's relatively along the lines of what we have seen or what we are seeing transpire?
5: There isn't a whole lot of precedent to this case. Look, this case wraps around Brendan Sorsby's gambling. He admitted to placing thousands of bets. There's no ambiguity there. They were on college sports. They were on pro sports. And there were also 40 bets on Indiana football while he was on the Indiana roster. That looms large in this case. NFL sources made clear to me that, you know, that there is an ethical issue looming here with Brendan Sorsby. Quote, his application carries with it a lot of issues, core integrity of the game issues. That's according to a source to myself and Adam Schefter. So look, this Brendan Sorsby case, he's not certainly the first gambler to come to the NFL, but because the supplemental draft is this nebulous world, the NFL has exercised the right to make a decision to not have one. We'll see what Sorsby's legal volley back means for his future,
1: and we'll see what he will do football wise in the next 12 months or so. This was SportsCenter. 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PCAHR.
11: The pitch. And a high fly ball hit to deep right center field. Going back is Benj, looks up, gone! 3-run home run for Pete Crow Armstrong against the team that drafted him. And the Cubs have blown things open here. It's 5-0 Cubs here in the second.
1: 17 homers on the year, 10th homer in the month of June. Cubs Radio Network with the call. Cubs a 9-6 win over the Mets. As for the Yankees, Lollipop out, bat in hand.
0: High fly ball, right field and deep. Malgeri back on the track at the wall. See ya! A home run for Jazz Chisholm Jr. And the Yankees take a 3-2 lead.
1: They would win it 4-3 over the Tigers, whose four-game win streak comes to an end with the loss. Yankees snapping a three-game losing streak. They're now 10-5 in their last 15. 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
1: Marlins with a 6-4 win over the Rangers. 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
4: After the mound visit, first pitch from Cornell to Casey. That one drilled out to right down the line. That is deep. Flirting with the pole. It's a fair ball, and it's gone. Bombs away for the fish. Owen Casey with a three-run shot. His ninth on the year. And it's 5-1 Marlins in the bottom of the fifth.
13: Number 4.
1: Royals on the road at the Trop, and Tampa native Jack Caglione having an impact. 96.5 the fan.
4: Here's the pitch. Fastball laced high in the air, deep left center field. Mullins is back. He looks up. It's gone. Off the wall. It comes back in play. Home run signaled. Second one of the game for Jack Caglione. A two-run shot in front of family and friends. What a homecoming for Jack Caglione.
13: Number 3.
1: Joey Loperfido enters the game in the ninth. Reaches on catcher's interference. Then in the 11th, KBME.
4: The 1-2. And Loperfido hammers it.
2: Deep to right field. It's hooking. If it stays fair, it's gone. It's a fair ball and a go-ahead three-run homer. Joey Loperfido, the former Blue Jay, comes back to Toronto and gives the Astros a 9-6 lead in the 11th. What a time for your first home run of the season.
13: Number 2.
1: What a matchup in Washington for the Phillies and Nats.
4: Here's the set. No sign of the bunt. A swing and a drive. Center field deep. Way back it goes. To the wall. It's gone!
2: I don't believe it! A three-run home run for Jordy Bibas. The Nationals are back in front. Improbably.
13: Number 1.
1: Nationals taking the lead there in the bottom of the eighth, but Philly answers in the top of the ninth. 94 WIP.
4: The pitch swung on, hit in the air, deep right field, down the line, it is fair and gone! It's a home run!
2: Oh yeah!
4: Bryson Stott into the second deck with a three-run home run!
1: There were 8 combined runs in the first 7 innings of the game, 15 combined runs in the eighth and ninth of that game. Well, youth was served in the draft, especially at the top. That's next. 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
12: Kyler Murray and J.J. McCarthy. Minnesota knows that there's going to be noise around this battle. They're comfortable letting that play out.
13: 80 days until kickoff. The countdown continues on ESPN Radio. 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
9: You know, you go to the sound of the gun, bam, you're gone.
18: 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I mean, I've had so many near-death experiences.
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19: I love this country. I offered my life to serve this nation and protect its people.
20: The question, you know, what's the meaning of life? And to me, it just boils down to one single word, which is

0: message.
1: If he had entered the supplemental draft, if there had been a supplemental draft and it had been granted and he didn't get picked, he'd be a free agent. He went through the process, everyone passed, he could sign wherever. He could sign with the Jets, he could sign with the Browns, he could sign with anybody. Now that there is no supplemental draft, he's kind of locked out. He's got nowhere to go.
0: The impact of a blockbuster.
2: In hindsight, when you look at it overall, Milwaukee made the right decision because Jimmy Haslam did what he felt like was in the best interest of the team and not just himself. That's ownership in the right direction.
0: Plus, watching it fly around the majors.
3: High fly ball, right field and deep. Now Jerry back on the track at the wall. See ya.
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7: With the first pick in the 2026 NBA Draft, the Washington Wizards select Anise Dibansa Jr.
8: This is what we've been working for since I wanted to play basketball. I wanted to make it to the NBA, and I've been working so hard to be a number one pick, but I mean, it's a stepping stone. I still got a lot more work to do.
9: He's a two-way player. He's physically mature. He's fiercely competitive.
10: AJ Dibansa is the complete package. He is going to become the face of the Wizards. With Trae Young at the point, AJ Dibansa on the wing, and it's you do have a healthy Anthony Davis. That's a playoff team.
6: Washington Wizards in the cellar of the NBA in recent years were at the top of the draft on Tuesday. A franchise that has nearly 200 losses over the last three seasons, hoping that it's a freshman out of BYU that can bring them some wins.
7: With the first pick in the 2026 NBA draft, the Washington Wizards select Anise Dibansa Jr. from Brigham Young University.
6: It was going to be one of two guys, either Kansas freshman guard Darren Peterson or, as it turns out, AJ Dibansa, who goes to the Wizards.
5: AJ, you wanted to be the number one pick.
11: Yeah.
5: You are now the number one pick. Just what does it feel like when your childhood dream comes true?
11: It just means a lot. Obviously, it's just a stepping stone. Obviously, I have a lot more work to do, but a testament to all my hard work and all the discipline and sacrifices that I made.
5: You go by AJ.
11: Yeah.
5: But you wanted to be announced tonight as the number one pick.
11: Yeah.
5: By the name, your formal name that you share with your father, Anise.
11: Yeah.
5: Why did you want to do that?
11: I mean, everything I do is for him. And it's the name he gave me. It's really his name because he's senior. So I also want to honor him this day, too.
5: Now, introduce us to who you have up here with
11: you. This is my older sister, Samara, and my younger sister, Jasmine.
5: What does it mean to you guys to see your brother realizing his dream like this?
12: It's so crazy because it's like when we were younger, you just see him in the backyard, you know, playing basketball. And now he's the number one pick for the NBA. Like, he's come so far.
5: He's your knucklehead little brother,
12: yes,
5: right?
12: Yes.
5: Now he's the number one pick in the draft. How do you reconcile that?
12: It's just crazy because it's like he's worked really hard for this moment. And I'm so proud of him. You know, he knows that. He knows I'm proud.
5: Congratulations to all of
11: you
5: guys.
11: So much.
6: Going number one in the NBA draft on Tuesday, AJ Dibansa with our Lisa Salters. He's the first player to lead D1 in scoring and go number one in the NBA draft since 1994. That was Glenn Robinson. ESPN analyst Jay Billis.
13: He's the first freshman. He averaged 25 a game, Malika, and the first freshman to lead the nation in scoring in a quarter century. He's built for the NBA. All his measurables, he's 6'8". He's got a 7-foot wingspan. All the athletic tools. He had the fourth best max vertical at the combine. He attacks downhill. He's a three-level scorer that's continuing to improve his three-point accuracy. But where he is devastating is at the mid-range with those long strides. He can make NBA-level shots right now over size. He can post, he can back you in and shoot over the top. His mid-range game is elite, and he's also got open court abilities. Excellent in transition, and he can get to the foul line. He led the NCAA in free throw attempts, and when Richie Saunders, one of BYU's top scorers and best shooter, went out this year, he increased his productivity in his absence against much more focused defense to stop him. I think

0: he can be an excellent defender. He's still working on that, but he's got all the tools to be a great NBA player.
1: And it was a toss-up at the top of the draft, A.J. DeBonta or Darren Peterson. Whoever didn't go number one would obviously go number two.
2: With the second pick in the 2026 NBA draft, the Utah Jazz select Darren Peterson from the University of Kansas.
1: Peterson had only opened up to the Wizards prior to the draft, expecting to go number one, but he lands in Salt Lake. ESPN analyst Corey Alexander.
3: I think he's a great fit because when you look at Keontae George, you look at Ace Bailey at the on the wing position. Yeah. They've got everything you want up front. What they don't have is that scoring two guard, which Darren Peterson is the best available scoring two guard in this draft. And to Seth's point, he could be the most talented guy in this draft from an offensive standpoint. I think it's a perfect fit for Utah and DP.
4: He's got to forget about being what position he plays. Just, he needs to go out and hoop. He needs just to be a basketball player because his basketball skill set is so, so unique because he is a very good passer. He does see plays. He can score on three levels. And he is competitive defensive. That 6'10 wingspan, if you go watch tape, he gets a hand on a ton of balls.
1: ESPN analyst Seth Greenberg, a couple of freshmen going 1-2. In fact, the first eight selection were freshmen, tied for the most consecutive freshmen drafted at any point in a draft all time. Top eight and nine of the first 10 tied for the most in any draft with 2017 and last year. The exception in this one was Michigan forward Morris Johnson Jr., sophomore out of Michigan. He does go at number nine to Dallas, where he will play with Dusty May, the former Michigan coach who was officially introduced by the Mavs just hours before the draft. And he takes one of his own players from Michigan, ESPN analyst Sean Farnham.
5: I think Morris Johnson going as early as he did and getting the opportunity to play for his coach, Dusty May, who just took the job with the Dallas Mavericks. It's not that he went in the lottery. I thought he could have gone in the late lottery. But his elevation and momentum as this draft process went along was clear. He could really shoot the ball at a much higher clip than I think a lot of people expected him when he went to the NBA Combine. That maintained throughout his draft workouts. And then you think about his toughness, his defensive ability, where he can switch his size, his strength, and how much that can be an interior presence, something that's needed in the Western Conference. I like the pick, but it was certainly earlier than a lot of people thought.
1: Johnson started 40 games with Michigan en route to the national championship, averaged 13 points and about 7.5 rebounds as a sophomore after transferring from Illinois. So round one in the books, teams looking to augment their rosters in terms of depth from the draft. Where are the impact players? ESPN analyst Tim Legler.
6: How about all the way through? I mean, even as we're sitting here, this last pick of the first round, Koa Pete, is a guy that I'm watching film on and I'm just loving, and he goes with the 30th pick. You're talking about a guy that's NBA ready physically, really extended all the way throughout the entire first round. There were some surprises late with some of the trades because I thought some teams actually picked players that would have really worked well for them. And then we find out, you know, minutes later, they're on the move somewhere else. So there were some surprises later, but most of those teams are top flight teams. And for whatever reason, they got other plans in mind. But there are a lot of guys that are going to be in opening night rotations from the first round of this draft.
7: You just told me you think everyone can be impactful. Is there one guy and you're saying Tim Legler's putting his stock on this dude tonight? Who is it?
6: Well, there's no question for me. I mean, all the guys at the top, but DeBonta certainly, I think, particularly going to Washington with that need for a big wing. They've already got a ball-dominant guard. They've got an elite big. They've got some other young guys. They've got a lot of lottery picks on that team. They don't have a guy like this that right away makes you so much better on both ends of the floor. His intensity, his IQ, his versatility offensively. He can play off as a cutter, or you can give him the ball and let him go create. So there's no doubt that he is NBA ready, immediately plug and play for DeBonta. But I think when you start looking around the first round, other than the obvious guys at the top, I look at a guy like Jaxel Lendeborg in Golden State. Man, they have to be thrilled that a team that really can't wait for guys to be drafted and developed down the road with the state of their roster and what they're still trying to do, that a guy like that with that much maturity and polish on his game would be available at that pick They have to be thrilled to get a guy like that, a bigger wing with versatility, and most importantly, he's mature. He's got some seasoning. That's what Golden State needs.
7: I'm at the place, Tim, where anything Presti and OKC do, I just blindly say, must be great, because it always is. You get a guy in Mara whose length is massively impactful, and Sturts, I don't know how much you saw him play in college, but I love the way that guy plays.
6: Completely agree with it. I was wondering if they were going to try to package those and move up into the, you know, the top six, top eight. They weren't able to do that. Maybe they didn't want to do that. Look, they've got two bigs now, and so you got to get Mara, and it's an interesting situation. Assuming Hartenstein's back, you've got now three bigs. So I want to see how that plays out. I really like Mara. His passing ability as a guy like on a short roll, which you get a lot in OKC because of the amount of attention that Shea draws off ball screens, he can also, I think, eventually extend his range. I think he can step out, become a pick and pop, but his rim protection is elite. He's agile, and his ability to go track guys in the lane. And then Sturts is a guy, I think, as a spacer, as a shooter, you know for a fact that his IQ is something that certainly Mark Daigneault is going to love about him. People were questioning his defense. Was it good enough? Look, if you're going to go to a place where you need some defensive infrastructure around you, I think he found it in Oklahoma City. But I think ultimately he's a guy that's just a winner. He's smart. He's crafty. And he's a guy that's going to be appreciated there. Look, that's a tough rotation to crack. I don't know what it's going to look like for those guys early on in Oklahoma City, but I think they got two really good, smart players that maybe bide their time a little bit, but eventually become very good NBA players.
1: Round one now in the books. Round two coming up on Wednesday. We'll see it on ESPN. Hear it here on ESPN Radio right now. SportsCenter all night. Speaking of drafts, the NFL supplemental one will not happen. The NFL opting not to have a supplemental draft for quarterback Brendan Sorsby, and I mean Sorsby has some pretty limited options for the upcoming football season. Earlier on the Rich Eisen Show, NFL Network reporter Andrew Siciliano.
8: If he had entered the supplemental draft, if there had been a supplemental draft and it had been granted and he didn't get picked, he'd be a free agent. He went through the process, everyone passed, he could sign wherever. He could sign with the Jets. He could sign with the Browns. He could sign with anybody. He can go sign with the Super Bowl champion Seattle Seahawks if he wanted to. But now that there is no supplemental draft, he's kind of locked out. He's got nowhere to go. And Brendan Sorsby is now likely ticketed for the 2027 draft.
1: The decision from the NFL essentially coming down to concerns over potential distractions this summer and through training camp for a player who was looking to enter the league after admitting to thousands of bets on college and pro sports, including nearly four dozen wagers on Indiana football while he was on the team. ESPN insider Adam Schefter.
9: The league, despite any gambling partnerships, the league really does not want any part of gambling, no matter how serious it is or isn't. And anybody that has any role with that, anybody who has any accusations involved with gambling, even though the NCAA said that there were no integrity of the game violations, the league doesn't care. It's the league's supplemental draft, and the league does not want to create a supplemental draft this year for a player who has been accused of gambling. They don't have enough time to vet it. They don't care that they don't have enough time to vet it. And Brendan Sorsby is going to, I think, wind up spending this season, maybe beyond this season, certainly out of football, watching and getting ready for what he hopes would be the 2027 NFL draft.
1: And with the pall of a gambling scandal hanging over the situation, the NFL was essentially in no hurry to advance his career after he'd lost out on collegiate opportunities. And the league was rather candid in explaining it to Sorsby, ESPN insider Dan Graziano.
10: They sent Brendan Sorsby a long letter from the attorney of the management council, and basically it said that they didn't feel he had adequately addressed the issues that led to these circumstances, that, you know, he's no longer eligible to play in the NCAA. We all know why. It's because of what the league said in its letter is a repeated pattern of violations involving gambling. And they just didn't feel like that he had addressed those issues sufficiently for them to hold a supplemental draft. The league does not have to hold a supplemental draft. It's in the league's sole discretion whether to do so. And they didn't feel that Brendan Sorsby had adequately addressed the issues that led to him basically needing to apply because the NCAA had rendered him ineligible.
11: Hey, Graz, were there teams that were interested in potentially grabbing him in the draft?
10: There were, and there will be next year when he's in the 2027 draft. He's immensely talented. You know, he's got classic quarterback build. He's got all these things that you want in a quarterback prospect. It'll be interesting to see now if he's not able to play in the 2026 season, what that does to his draft prospects come the spring of 2027. But there were a number of teams that were poking around on this, that were making calls, you know, to people around Sorsby, get a handle on the situation, what they were going to be bringing in. The talent is there and was intriguing to teams, but now that intrigue seems like it'll be put off until next spring.
1: Meanwhile, Sorsby, his attorney, saying the league's decision not to hold a supplemental draft is a violation of the CBA and the law. He says they'll turn to the Players Association. The union source telling ESPN they haven't made a determination on whether there are legal grounds to act. Finally breaking through in a rout. That's next. SportsCenter All Night continues. It's ESPN Radio.
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3: My understanding is the Celtics were not willing to part with enough young players and assets to get a deal done. For the second time in 4 years, the Celtics have offered Jaylen Brown in a trade. If you're Boston, there is going to be fallout from this.
4: That's
3: going
4: to be a hard bridge to repair now.
2: Prior to the NBA draft on Tuesday came the deals that we saw on Monday. The big one, of course, Giannis Antetokounmpo going to the Miami Heat. That leaving questions for Jaylen Brown and the Celtics. ESPN insider Shams Charania.
3: The deal that the Celtics offered Milwaukee, Jaylen Brown and two unprotected first-round picks, that was a deal that the Celtics believed was an aggressive pursuit. They went after Giannis at the deadline, too. Obviously, no deal came to fruition. But the Celtics, my understanding is they were unwilling to put in young players like Hugo Gonzalez and Bear Shireman or adding additional first-round picks or pick swaps. The Bucks wanted some combination of maybe young player two, maybe additional draft capital. The Celtics were not willing to do that. So you put your bid in, you get involved in this. You know, I've had a few people tell me last night, you got to get a deal done if you're the Celtics when you put a player like Jaylen Brown on the table and on the line in this circumstance. So at minimum, there will be some fallout from this. Jaylen Brown is extension eligible with the Celtics in July. So a lot of answers, if he's still on the roster, will also be identified then.
2: One of the people trying to provide some of the answers here in June, Celtics GM Brad Stevens.
5: Jaylen Brown's a big part of us. Like, you know, I'm never going to predict the future, but every indication, everything that I think about is with, over the past few years, has been building around those guys, right? And so, obviously, you never know. But at the same time, I think the one thing I want to make very clear is how valued he's always been. Like, and he's been amazing. He's been an amazing teammate, great person to be around. Whether that run ends 10 years from now when he retires or before, there's a lot to celebrate. And we have a great relationship and an open relationship where we talk about everything. But I don't want to predict the future. But, you know, I look at it as this is our team.
2: And if he stays, are there hard feelings? Former NBA guard Darren Collison.
6: He's one of those players that he's not going to feel sorry for himself. He's going to go out there. He's going to continue to prove the doubters wrong. Yes, does it hurt to see his name in the trade rumors? They got to fix that situation. They got to figure out that situation quickly now because, you know, you don't want anything to kind of ruin that Jaylen Brown, Jason Tatum dynamic, which is so dynamic between those two. But, you know, it just sucks, you know, when you see a guy like Jaylen Brown having to deal with this. But this is the NBA. This is the part that we as players have to deal with it. We don't like to deal with it. It's just part of the business. But, you know, moving forward, I believe Jaylen Brown gets over this and he continues to prove the doubters wrong. And hopefully, you know, he can end on the right side of things where he's not in trade rumors.
2: SportsCenter All Night, ESPN Radio. To the World Cup. Group K action wrapping up with Colombia, a 1-0 shutout of Congo on Tuesday. Colombia will advance to the round of 32, advancing to the knockout stage for the third straight World Cup appearance. They lead Group K with 6 points. They'll clinch first with a win or a draw in their final group stage game against Portugal, which also won on Tuesday in a rout, 5-0 over Uzbekistan. Cristiano Ronaldo, 2 goals in this one, the first player to score in 6 different World Cups. He now has 10 total goals in World Cup action. Oldest player with a multi-goal game at the World Cup as well at the age of 41. Group L seeing England and Ghana play to a 0-0 draw. England remains in first place in Group L with 4 points. Ghana in second place, also with 4 points, but England leads on goal differential. England does have a 12-game competitive win streak snapped. Croatia, a 1-0 win over Panama, which is eliminated from the round of 32 contention. Croatia, third in Group L currently with 3 points. The World Cup update brought to you by Gusto. 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Right now, SportsCenter All Night to baseball. A night ago, the Padres and the Braves played a 1-0 game. Tuesday, another one-run game, which would be decided in the final at-bat.
7: Have a 2-inning outing this year. Trying to end it right here and right now. Base hit should win the game. First pitch. Manny swings, lines it up the middle into center and a base hit. Merrill rounding third on his way. Harris's throw to the plate will not be in time. And Manny Machado wastes no time. A walk-off RBI single on the first pitch of the bottom of the 10th inning. And the Padres cap a madcap night at Petco Park with a 7-6 win over the Braves.
2: 97-3, the fan. Padres with the 7-6 win on Machado's 10th career walk-off hit, his first since July 5th in 2024 against the Diamondbacks. Padres improved to 4-1 in extra inning games this season. That's the best record in Major League Baseball. Braves have lost 4 of 5 series after winning 18 of the first 21 this season. Dodgers not really in a close one against the Twins.
8: Stretch by Rogers, target set, now the pitch. And Muncy bangs it down the right field side. Fair ball, it's going to roll to the corner. Paez comes in to score. Mookie in right behind him and chugging into second with a two-out, two-run double is Max Muncy. And it's a dozen on the board. It's 12-2.
9: Yeah, they're not done yet.
2: Dodgers hang on for a 12-3 win. AM 570 LA Sports, Dodgers' eighth win by 9 runs or more this season. Phillies also putting up double digits in the run column.
10: The pitch swung on, hit in the air, deep right field, down the line, it is fair and gone! It's a home run!
11: Oh yeah!
10: Bryson Stott into the second deck with a 3-run home run!
2: 94 WIP, Phillies a 14-9 win over Washington. Straight ahead, Washington at the top of the draft. That's next. SportsCenter All Night. 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
2: NFL will not have a supplemental draft for Brendan Sorsby. They made that decision on Tuesday. Ronaldo with a pair of goals as he finally breaks through in the World Cup. NBA draft on Tuesday. And we finally have the decision at the top of the draft. AJ DeBonsa, number one.
4: With the second pick in the 2026 NBA draft, the Utah Jazz select Darren Peterson.
9: They're getting the most talented prospect in this draft. He is a fluid, smooth, almost artistic scorer.
11: I think it's a perfect fit for Utah and DP.
14: I'm ready. I know all the guys there. They told me how it fit in at the combine. I thought it worked well. Excited to go be that backcourt with Giannis.
24: He's got to forget about what position he plays. Just he needs to go out and hoop. He needs just to be a basketball player.
2: The two we expected at the top went one and two. And then at number three.
4: With the third pick in the 2026 NBA draft, the Memphis Grizzlies select Cameron Boozer from Duke University.
2: Cam Boozer goes number three overall. And then he spoke with the NBA draft on ESPN Radio.
27: Cam Boozer joining us here. First and foremost, congratulations. We keep noting the suit game. We've had a couple of black suits. The white, though.
14: Yes, sir.
27: This is really nice. Again,
24: it's a little Miami Vice kind of stuff right there.
11: That's Mr. 305 right there.
27: We already know what it is. Very Florida. Very Florida. Guys.
11: Well, first off, Cam, congratulations. And, of course, I've seen you every step of the way. I've been fortunate to be able to watch you do this. We were commenting before, you may be the most accomplished high school basketball player of all time. So what do you do to top that off? You go out and win the Wooden Award. You've been the most productive college basketball player. As you come in and you for all the Memphis Grizzlies looking at you as a possibility as a franchise guy, do you feel like all the work, all the production, everything is now paid off at this point?
14: For sure. Like you said, I've done so much throughout my whole career. But, to me, as exciting as it is, as amazing as it is, I'm going to soak in this whole moment. But the work is just beginning, but I'm super excited. Super grateful Memphis believes in me, took a chance on me. The future's bright.
24: Everyone has watched you play this past year. And did it bother you sometimes? Well, he's not overly athletic. He's not this. And then all you do is win games and make plays for other people, make plays for yourself. Do you even pay any attention to that static? Or does it motivate you?
14: Of course I see it, but... to me, it's about who you listen to. The people who are saying those things and talking about all that stuff really aren't the people you should be listening to. You got to be listening to people who really understand the game, our coaches, things like that, where you actually get better at versus, the media. The media is crazy, man, and it's going to run wild if you let it, and it can get to your head a lot. So who you listen to is very important.
28: It's great that you're humble, but I'm going to correct you. They didn't take a chance on you. They invested in you, and they made a really, really good investment. Tell me what it was like. You've grown up with expectations all the time. Your father, Carlos, and I go way, way back. All this was expected of you. How difficult is it to deal with that? You're just doing this again. It's like, well, yeah, of course. That's what Cam was supposed to do. Does it ever get like a little bit like, come on, can I just be like one of the other guys? Why do I have these incredible expectations that I've grown up with?
14: I think it's a privilege, honestly. I don't want to be one of the other guys. I want to be Cameron Boozer. I want to be someone special. I want to be one of the greatest players ever play the game. And that comes with expectations. That comes with pressure. It's tough sometimes, but, I welcome it because this is the life that I chose. So I'm super appreciative at the same time as it's hard.
27: Well, congratulations. We noted that the other player to once wear all white on the draft night, LeBron James. So not a bad guy to follow. Congratulations. Enjoy the rest of the night.
14: Yes, sir. Thank you.
27: Thanks so much
14: for
27: your time.
2: Freshman going the first eight positions in the NBA draft, the round one on Tuesday night. Heard it here on ESPN Radio. Back to New York.
27: All right, thank you, Jay. Alan Hahn here with Corey Alexander at the Barclays Center. Round one of the 2026 NBA draft is over. And Corey, it really felt like it went chalk for the first three picks for sure when you had DeBonsta go one and Peterson go two, Boozer go three. Was there any surprises early in this draft?
28: I will say this. First surprise for me was at six. Mychal Brown Jr. going six to Brooklyn. That really changed things for me. I was expecting him at 10 to Milwaukee. So when you see that, that throw things off a little bit. We were expecting A-Cup to, at 7 to Sacramento, but then that pushes Kingston Flemings down a bit, and I believe that's where the draft started to get a little different for everybody.
27: And Flemings went number 8 to the Atlanta Hawks, and right after that, the number 9 pick, the Dallas Mavericks, and Dusty May, the Michigan head coach, reportedly heading to Dallas to be the head coach there, and their pick, interestingly enough, being Merez Johnson Jr., who is from Michigan, and so bringing in his own player.
28: But what I love most about that is when you consider the fact that there are three different players, all front court players, that if Dusty May has any say-so with Masai Ujiri in this pick, that he has to choose from. And we were all expecting Yaxel Lindeborg to be the first of the Michigan players off the board.
27: Right.
28: Merez Johnson going to Dallas with that number 9 pick makes you recognize just the value that Dusty May has with Merez Johnson, as well as what Masai Ujiri sees with his first pick as the general manager of the Dallas Mavericks for that franchise.
27: And Yaxel Lindeborg went a couple of picks later at number 11 to the Golden State Warriors, which is certainly a team that has they've used young players in with some of the older players on that team as they're trying to keep things going to stay at a championship level. All right, Corey, one last thing here is one team that might have changed their direction today.
28: Honestly, when you talk about changing direction, I believe the San Antonio Spurs did a tremendous job of bolstering that front line and getting Victor Wembanyama some help. You take a young potential stud in Jaden Quaintance, but then you go a few picks later and you bring in Terrence Reed Jr., who has been productive in college now for 4 years, to give some insurance for Quaintance, who's been injured. If he can reach that potential, and you've got both those guys now at your center position, which allows Victor Wembanyama to move more on the perimeter and play at that stretch four spot, which he truly is, now the Spurs could be building something spectacular. As if they didn't already have an yeah. embarrassment of riches
27: right.
28: of young players, they continue to add to that through this year's draft.
27: Yeah, that young team that got to the NBA Finals, everybody said a bit ahead of schedule, just continues to add more young talent. Well, that's it here from the Barclays Center. Round two, tomorrow night here in Brooklyn. For Corey Alexander, I'm Alan Hahn right here on your home for the 2026 NBA Draft, ESPN Radio, and the ESPN app. Now let's go back to Jay Reynolds in the studio.
2: Thanks, Alan. Well done. We'll hear from you on Wednesday as well, right here on ESPN Radio. Right now, SportsCenter all night. Back to baseball, Mariners, Pirates.
3: Here comes the 1-0. Swung on, blasted, right field. It's high, it's deep, it is gone! Welcome home, Cole Young. A two-run home run, and the Mariners have the lead. The kind of homecoming you dream of. 3-2 Mariners off the bat of Cole Young.
2: In the seventh inning, go-ahead two-run shot. First career go-ahead homer in the seventh inning or later for a guy who grew up in Pittsburgh. Mariners beat the Pirates 3-2. The call on Seattle Sports, 7:10 a.m. Brian Reynolds, no relation, extended his on-base streak to 28. Giants pulling away from the Athletics.
5: The pitch. He lines one back up the middle, base hit. Eldridge coming around third. He's going to get the go sign. Here comes the throw. He is safe. And not by much. Eldridge scores from second on the Devers hit. It's 3-1.
2: ANBR with the call. 3-1 the final as the Giants beat the Athletics. A's 1-for-2 with runners in scoring position. Tie for the second fewest at-bats with runners in scoring position in a game this season. Brewers shutting out the Reds.
5: The pitch. Bowers, a bouncing ball over the glove of Stewart, and it's going to roll into the corner. On the move is Vaughn. He's going to be waved around third. The ball gets away from Marte
6: into the right field corner. Vaughn will score all the way to third is Bowers. It is 1-0 Milwaukee.
2: They would double that lead and take a 2-0 win over the Reds. Brandon Sproat gets the win. 6 innings, career high 10 strikeouts in one hit ball. Had a no-hitter through 5 innings. Second longest no-hit bid of his career. The Reds held to 2 hits in being shut out. Their third game this season with 2 hits or fewer. Tied for the most in baseball with the Rockies. Angels a 5-1 win over the Orioles. Angels improving to 24-10 when scoring at least 5 this season. Orioles have a 3-game win streak snapped. White Sox and Guardians.
7: A lot of support and positivity. A swing and a fly ball. Left field and it is out of here. Vargas goes deep. It's 2-1.
2: 2-1 the final for Chicago. White Sox had just 3 hits, but they get the win. Their fewest number of hits and a win since June 18th of 2024 against Houston. It's a 2-1 win over Cleveland in this one. SportsCenter All Night, ESPN Radio. Change is coming for both the NCAA and the PGA Tour. In college, it's a new 5-year age-based eligibility model, which has been approved. Under the new rule, athletes in all sports will be given 5 years of eligibility over 5 seasons once their college eligibility clock begins. The clock starts upon initial full-time enrollment in college or at the beginning of the academic year following their 19th birthday, whichever comes first. The changes are aimed at eliminating the need for red shirts and waivers, which have come under scrutiny in recent years with challenges and lawsuits. Then there's golf, and on the heels of the U.S. Open, the PGA Tour is reshaping its playing structure. That'll come in a year and a half. The PGA Tour approving recommendations from the Future Competition Committee. They'll go into effect in 2028. Among the changes, the tour's new model will include a couple of separate series of tournaments, the PGA Tour Championship Series and PGA Tour Challenger Series. They'll run concurrently during the season. Brian Rolapp is the CEO of the tour.
8: I think the first is delivering the best golfers in the world, the best 120 golfers in the world together, week in and week out consistently. Mm-hmm. We hear that a lot from fans. We have 47 events now, but they don't know who's playing where and why and what it means. Now with 2 tracks, 2 series, on the championship series, we'll have the best golfers together week in and week out. That's number one. Number two, there'll be a standings and a point system that you'll understand. Mm-hmm. And so the stakes of those series, you'll understand very clearly, culminating in a regular season champion, which I think will be the hardest thing to do in golf, is to actually beat your peers on that championship series. And then finally, I think the other benefit, we're going to have a playoff after that, and it's going to be a playoff on an Anaconda course with match play. And so I think you'll see the best golfers together in a new format, a new tour championship that people will love.
10: How important was it to establish that track 1 and track 2 when we talk about the championship and the challenger series?
8: I think it was really important. I think you can't have the best players in the world playing consistently if you don't give them a dedicated series in which they play. There was a lot of talk. Should we have these championship series players play down into this challenger series? The minute you start doing that, one, you complicate the standings, but also you can't deliver what fans and our partners want, which is, no, I just want the best.
10: Yeah.
8: How do I know they're best? Because they played their way and they earned into it. And I think that's where the promotion and relegation come at the end of the season is, you know, how do we know who's the best? How do we know who's coming up? Well, there's a way to actually get yourself into the top tour, or I should say the top series at the end of the season.
10: How many events do you think realistically you expect the top players to participate?
8: Well, it's a good question. There's a lot of debate. There's 23 to 24 events. That includes the majors and includes, depending on the year, the President's Cup or the Ryder Cup. I don't think every player will play in every single one. But when we look at it consistently across the board, we will have well over 90% of the best players in each event. And if they take a tournament off, it'll be because, look, maybe they've won early and they want to take a rest, or maybe they want to get ready for a major, whatever happens to be, but it'll be built into the competitive system, so you'll understand the impact on the standings, and it'll be much more in that context in which they make the decision.
10: And how will we have a more compelling end of the season there?
8: Yeah, there's going to be a season finale.
10: Okay.
8: And in that finale, we're really going to award the golfer who has actually won the regular season, which, again, as I said, hardest thing in golf, beat these 120 guys consistently over a defined period of time, but also will determine the promotion relegation. So you'll be watching that series final, and there'll be a lot at stake going on, which will be exciting. And if that's not enough for you, will then very quickly pivot to a new competition, which is we're going to take a subset of those top players who qualify for this tour championship, and they're going to play in some match play at an iconic course, and fans will love it.
2: At least the top 90 players in the points list from the championship series will retain their membership for the following season. Staying in Atlanta for the next 3 years or so, that's next. SportsCenter All Night continues. It's ESPN Radio.
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19: A Better Life with Dr. Sanjay Gupta.
21: There are lots of things you can measure to get an idea of how healthy you are at any given moment. Temperature, heart rate, blood pressure, just to name a few. But how about how healthy you will be and how long you're likely to live? According to a new study out of the University at Buffalo, two simple strength tests are pretty accurate at predicting longevity in older women. One is hand grip strength, and the other is how quickly people can stand up from a seated position without using their arms. By the way, I remember interviewing former President Jimmy Carter when he was quite old and being really impressed how he just popped out of the chair without using his arms. Not a lot of older people can actually do that. But I think the message here is that maintaining strength as you age is going to help you perform everyday activities, but also help you avoid injury and stay independent. I'm Dr. Sanjay Gupta, helping you live a better life.
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2: 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Football news. Hall of Fame quarterback Jim Kelly admitting he had a stroke this spring, but he's doing well at this point. In Atlanta, tight end Kyle Pitts agreeing to a three-year, $54 million deal. $36 million of that is fully guaranteed. Speaking of guys in the NFL, well, that will not include Brendan Sorsby, at least for this year. The NFL says there will be no supplemental draft. ESPN analyst Pete Thamel.
0: The supplemental draft is a bit of a vague and opaque world, but basically the NFL has the right to hold a draft in the summertime if it wants to. It's usually for players who aren't eligible, etc. The NFL sent Sorsby a letter today that said they are not going to hold the supplemental draft. The NFL's decision came down to the league's right in the collective bargaining agreement whether or not have a draft. Sources told me and Adam Schefter, the NFL viewed that Sorsby would be a distraction to teams and clubs as they go into camp. And in a fairly scathing letter that they sent to Sorsby with the decision, the NFL made it clear. It said, your petition filed 3 business days before the deadline without any supporting information or documentation, and only after abandoning college sports your recent litigation efforts to avoid NCAA sanctions. It does not provide a basis for the league to alter its plans to not hold a supplemental draft. So Brendan Sorsby will push back. His attorney, Jeffrey Kessler, texted me a little while ago, and he said, it's a violation of the CBA and the law, this NFL decision, and we will pursue this immediately with the NFLPA. Jeffrey Kessler, the attorney, has a good track record against both the NCAA and the NFL. So this is not the last we have heard of this Brendan Sorsby case. But as of now, the NFL will not be holding a supplemental draft, which means Brendan Sorsby will either not play football in 2026 or will have to seek an alternate route, whether that's some kind of junior college, NAIA, or Canada. It's too early to really say. Sorsby was just informed of this in the last hour, but he will not be playing in the NFL in 2026, per the league today.
3: Is there anything that we can maybe look towards, something that's happened in the past that's relatively along the lines of what we have seen or what we are seeing transpire?
0: There isn't a whole lot of precedent to this case. Look, this case wraps around Brendan Sorsby's gambling. He admitted to placing thousands of bets. There's no ambiguity there. They were on college sports. They were on pro sports. And there were also 40 bets on Indiana football while he was on the Indiana roster. That looms large in this case. NFL sources made clear to me that, you know, that there is an ethical issue looming here with Brendan Sorsby. Quote, his application carries with it a lot of issues, core integrity of the game issues. That's according to a source to myself and Adam Schefter. So look, this Brendan Sorsby case, he's not certainly the first gambler to come to the NFL, but because the supplemental draft is this nebulous world, the NFL has exercised the right to make a decision to not have one. We'll see what Sorsby's legal volley back means for his future.
2: And we'll see what he will do football-wise in the next 12 months or so. This was SportsCenter. 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PCAHR.
4: The pitch. And a high fly ball hit to deep right center field. Going back is Benj, looks up, gone! 3-run home run for Pete Crow Armstrong against the team that drafted him. And the Cubs have blown things open here. It's 5-0 Cubs here in the second.
2: 17 homers on the year, 10th homer in the month of June. Cubs Radio Network with the call. Cubs a 9-6 win over the Mets. As for the Yankees, lollipop out, bat in hand.
9: High fly ball, right field and deep. Algieri back on the track at the wall. See ya! A home run for Jazz Chisholm Jr. And the Yankees take a 3-2 lead.
2: They would win it 4-3 over the Tigers, whose 4-game win streak comes to an end with the loss. Yankees snapping a 3-game losing streak. They're now 10-5 in their last 15. 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
2: Marlins with a 6-4 win over the Rangers. Half of their offense coming with one swing. 104.3 WQAM.
14: After the mound visit, first pitch from Cornell to Casey. That one drilled out to right down the line. That is deep. Flirting with the pole. It's a fair ball and it's gone. Bombs away for the fish. Owen Casey with a 3-run shot. His 9th on the year. And it's 5-1 Marlins in the bottom of the 5th.
1: Number 4.
2: Royals on the road at the Trop, and Tampa native Jack Caglione having an impact. 96.5 the fan.
14: Here's the pitch. Fastball laced high in the air, deep left center field. Mullins is back. He looks up. It's gone. Off the wall. It comes back in play. Home run signaled. Second one of the game for Jack Caglione. A 2-run shot in front of
5: coming for Jack Caglione.
1: Number three.
2: Joey Loperfido enters the game in the ninth, reaches on catcher's interference. Then in the 11th, KBME.
5: The 1-2. And Loperfido hammers it deep to right field. It's hooking. If it stays fair, it's gone. It's a fair ball and a go-ahead three-run homer. Joey Loperfido, the former Blue Jay, comes back to Toronto and gives the Astros a 9-6 lead in the 11th. What a time for your first home run of the season.
1: Number two.
2: What a matchup in Washington for the Phillies and Nats.
5: Here's the set. No sign of the bunt. A swing and a drive. Center field deep. Way back it goes. To the wall. It's gone. I don't believe it. A three-run home run for Jordy Bibas. The Nationals are back in front. Improbably.
1: Number one.
2: Nationals taking the lead there in the bottom of the eighth, but Philly answers in the top of the ninth. 94 WIP.
5: The pitch swung on, hit in the air, deep right field, down the line, it is fair and gone! It's a home run!
6: Oh yeah!
5: Bryson Stott into the second deck with a three-run home run!
2: There were eight combined runs in the first seven innings of the game, 15 combined runs in the eighth and ninth of that game. Well, youth was served in the draft, especially at the top. That's next. SportsCenter All Night. It's ESPN Radio.
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21: For years, we've been talking about both the positive and negative effects of being on social media. And I would say, by and large, for older adults, social media is net positive. Not all positive, but net positive. Helps them keep in touch with friends and stay social. But for younger people, social media use, especially heavy use, tends to be net negative. In fact, according to this year's World Happiness Report, youth who use social media more than 5 hours a day reported a lower level of well-being. And researchers who study this sort of thing found that many teens wish these platforms didn't even exist, and yet they can't seem to stop using them. Experts we talked to largely suggested two things.

0: 5-5 ball, right field and deep. Malgeri back on the track at the wall. See ya.
1: Wait, I have a comment.
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1: 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I was wrong. 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
5: With the first pick in the 2026 NBA Draft, the Washington Wizards select Anise Dabanza Jr.
6: This is what we've been working for since I wanted to play basketball. I wanted to make it to the NBA, and I've been working so hard to be a number one pick, but I mean, it's a stepping stone. I still got a lot more work to do.
7: He's a two-way player. He's physically mature. He's fiercely competitive.
8: AJ Dabanza is the complete package. He is going to become the face of the Wizards. With Trae Young at the point, AJ Dabanza on the wing, and it's you do have a healthy Anthony Davis. That's a playoff team.
4: Washington Wizards in the cellar of the NBA in recent years were at the top of the draft on Tuesday. A franchise that has nearly 200 losses over the last three seasons, hoping that it's a freshman out of BYU that can bring them some wins.
5: With the first pick in the 2026 NBA draft, the Washington Wizards select Anise Dabanza Jr. from Brigham Young University.
4: It was going to be one of two guys, either Kansas freshman guard Darren Peterson or, as it turns out, AJ Dabanza, who goes to the Wizards.
2: AJ, you wanted to be the number one pick.
9: Yeah.
2: You are now the number one pick. Just what does it feel like when your childhood dream comes true?
9: It just means a lot. Obviously, it's just a stepping stone. Obviously, I have a lot more work to do, but a testament to all my hard work and all the discipline and sacrifices that I made.
2: You go by AJ.
9: Yeah.
2: But you wanted to be announced tonight as the number one pick.
9: Yeah.
2: By the name, your formal name that you share with your father, Anise.
9: Yeah.
2: Why did you want to do that?
9: I mean, everything I do is for him. And it's the name he gave me. It's really his name because he's senior. So I also want to honor him this day, too.
2: Now, introduce us to who you have up here with
9: you. This is my older sister, Samara, and my younger sister, Jasmine.
2: What does it mean to you guys to see your brother realizing his dream like this?
10: It's so crazy because it's like, when we were younger, you just see him in the backyard, you know, playing basketball. And now he's the number one pick for the NBA. Like, he's come so far.
2: He's your knucklehead little brother,
10: yes,
2: right? And now he's the number one pick in the draft. How do you reconcile that?
10: It's just crazy because it's like, he's worked really hard for this moment. And I'm so proud of him. You know, he knows that. He knows I'm proud.
2: Congratulations to all of you guys.
9: Thank you so much.
4: Going number one in the NBA draft on Tuesday, AJ Dabanza with our Lisa Salters. He's the first player to lead D1 in scoring and go number one in the NBA draft since 1994. That was Glenn Robinson. ESPN analyst Jay Billis.
11: He's the first freshman. He averaged 25 a game, Malik, and the first freshman to lead the nation in scoring in a quarter century. He's built for the NBA. All his measurables, he's 6'8". He's got a 7-foot wingspan. All the athletic tools. He had the fourth best max vertical at the combine. He attacks downhill. He's a three-level scorer that's continuing to improve his three-point accuracy. But where he is devastating is at the mid-range with those long strides. He can make NBA-level shots right now over size. He can post, he can back you in and shoot over the top. His mid-range game is elite, and he's also got open-court abilities. Excellent in transition, and he can get to the foul line. He led the NCAA in free-throw attempts, and when Richie Saunders, one of BYU's top scorers and best shooter, went out this year, he increased his productivity in his absence against much more focused defense to stop him. I think he can be an excellent defender. He's still working on that, but he's got all the tools to be a great NBA player.
4: And it was a toss-up at the top of the draft, AJ Dabanza or Darren Peterson. Whoever didn't go number one would obviously go number two.
5: With the second pick in the 2026 NBA draft, the Utah Jazz select Darren Peterson from the University of Kansas.
4: Peterson had only opened up to the Wizards prior to the draft, expecting to go number one, but he lands in Salt Lake. ESPN analyst Corey Alexander.
12: I think he's a great fit because when you look at Keontae George, you look at Ace Bailey at the

0: on the wing position. Yeah. They've got everything you want up front. What they don't have is that scoring two guard, which Darren Peterson is the best available scoring two guard in this draft. And to Seth's point, he could be the most talented guy in this draft from an offensive standpoint. I think it's a perfect fit for Utah and DP.
1: He's got to forget about being what position he plays. Just he needs to go out and hoop. He needs just to be a basketball player because his basketball skill set is so unique because he is a very good passer. He does see plays. He can score on three levels. And he is competitive defensively. That 6'10 wingspan, if you go watch tape, he gets a hand on a ton of balls.
2: ESPN analyst Seth Greenberg, a couple of freshmen going 1-2. In fact, the first eight selection were freshmen, tied for the most consecutive freshmen drafted at any point in a draft all time. Top eight and nine of the first 10 tied for the most in any draft with 2017 and last year. The exception in this one was Michigan forward Morris Johnson Jr., sophomore out of Michigan. He does go at number nine to Dallas, where he will play with Dusty May, the former Michigan coach who was officially introduced by the Mavs just hours before the draft. And he takes one of his own players from Michigan, ESPN analyst Sean Farnham.
3: I think Morris Johnson going as early as he did and getting the opportunity to play for his coach, Dusty May, who just took the job with the Dallas Mavericks. It's not that he went in the lottery. I thought he could have gone in the late lottery. But his elevation and momentum as this draft process went along was clear. He could really shoot the ball at a much higher clip than I think a lot of people expected him when he went to the NBA Combine. That maintained throughout his draft workouts. And then you think about his toughness, his defensive ability, where he can switch his size, his strength, and how much that can be an interior presence, something that's needed in the Western Conference. I like the pick, but it was certainly earlier than a lot of people thought.
2: Johnson started 40 games with Michigan en route to the national championship, averaged 13 points and about 7.5 rebounds as a sophomore after transferring from Illinois. So round one in the books, teams looking to augment their rosters in terms of depth from the draft. Where are the impact players? ESPN analyst Tim Legler.
4: How about all the way through? I mean, even as we're sitting here, this last pick of the first round, Koa Pete, is a guy that I'm watching film on and I'm just loving, and he goes with the 30th pick. You're talking about a guy that's NBA ready physically, really extended all the way throughout the entire first round. There were some surprises late with some of the trades because I thought some teams actually picked players that would have really worked well for them. And then we find out, you know, minutes later, they're on the move somewhere else. So there were some surprises later, but most of those teams are top flight teams. And for whatever reason, they got other plans in mind. But there are a lot of guys that are going to be in opening night rotations from the first round of this draft.
5: You just told me you think everyone can be impactful. Is there one guy and you're saying Tim Legler's putting his stock on this dude tonight? Who is it?
4: Well, there's no question for me. I mean, all the guys at the top, but the Bonta certainly, I think, particularly going to Washington with that need for a big wing. They've already got a ball-dominant guard. They've got an elite big. They've got some other young guys. They've got a lot of lottery picks on that team. They don't have a guy like this that right away makes you so much better on both ends of the floor. His intensity, his IQ, his versatility offensively. He can play off as a cutter, or you can give him the ball and let him go create. So there's no doubt that he is NBA ready, immediately plug and play for DeBonta. But I think when you start looking around the first round, other than the obvious guys at the top, I look at a guy like Jaxel Lendeborg in Golden State. Man, they have to be thrilled that a team that really can't wait for guys to be drafted and developed down the road with the state of their roster and what they're still trying to do, that a guy like that with that much maturity and polish on his game would be available at that pick. They have to be thrilled to get a guy like that, a bigger wing with versatility, and most importantly, he's mature. He's got some seasoning. That's what Golden State needs.
5: I'm at the place, Tim, where anything Presti and OKC do, I just blindly say, must be great, because it always is. You get a guy on Mara whose length is massively impactful, and Sturts, I don't know how much you saw him play in college, but I love the way that guy plays.
4: Completely agree with it. I was wondering if they were going to try to package those and move up into the, you know, the top six, top eight. They weren't able to do that. Maybe they didn't want to do that. Look, they've got two bigs now, and so you got to get Mara, and it's an interesting situation. Assuming Hartenstein's back, you've got now three bigs. So I want to see how that plays out. I really like Mara. His passing ability as a guy, like on a short roll, which you get a lot in OKC because of the amount of attention that Shea draws off ball screens, he can also, I think, eventually extend his range. I think he could step out, become a pick and pop, but his rim protection is elite. He's agile, and his ability to go track guys in the lane. And then Sturts is a guy, I think, as a spacer, as a shooter, you know for a fact that his IQ is something that certainly Mark Daigneault is going to love about him. People were questioning his defense. Was it good enough? Look, if you're going to go to a place where you need some defensive infrastructure around you, I think he found it in Oklahoma City. But I think ultimately he's a guy that's just a winner. He's smart. He's crafty. And he's a guy that's going to be appreciated there. Look, that's a tough rotation to crack. I don't know what it's going to look like for those guys early on in Oklahoma City, but I think they got two really good, smart players that maybe bide their time a little bit, but eventually become very good NBA players.
2: Round one now in the books. Round two coming up on Wednesday. We'll see it on ESPN. Hear it here on ESPN Radio right now. SportsCenter all night. Speaking of drafts, the NFL supplemental one will not happen. The NFL opting not to have a supplemental draft for quarterback Brendan Sorsby, and it means Sorsby has some pretty limited options for the upcoming football season. Earlier on the Rich Eisen Show, NFL Network reporter Andrew Siciliano.
6: If he had entered the supplemental draft, if there had been a supplemental draft and it had been granted and he didn't get picked, he'd be a free agent. He went through the process, everyone passed, he could sign wherever. He could sign with the Jets. He could sign with the Browns. He could sign with anybody. He can go sign with the Super Bowl champion Seattle Seahawks if he wanted to. But now that there is no supplemental draft, he's kind of locked out. He's got nowhere to go. And Brendan Sorsby is now likely ticketed for the 2027 draft.
2: The decision from the NFL essentially coming down to concerns over potential distractions this summer and through training camp for a player who was looking to enter the league after admitting to thousands of bets on college and pro sports, including nearly four dozen wagers on Indiana football while he was on the team. ESPN insider Adam Schefter.
7: The league, despite any gambling partnerships, the league really does not want any part of gambling, no matter how serious it is or isn't. And anybody that has any role with that, anybody who has any accusations involved with gambling, even though the NCAA said that there were no integrity of the game violations, the league doesn't care. It's the league's supplemental draft, and the league does not want to create a supplemental draft this year for a player who has been accused of gambling. They don't have enough time to vet it. They don't care that they don't have enough time to vet it. And Brendan Sorsby is going to, I think, wind up spending this season, maybe beyond, this season, certainly, out of football, watching and getting ready for what he hopes would be the 2027 NFL draft.
2: And with the pall of a gambling scandal hanging over the situation, the NFL was essentially in no hurry to advance his career after he'd lost out on collegiate opportunities. And the league was rather candid in explaining it to Sorsby. ESPN insider Dan Graziano.
8: They sent Brendan Sorsby a long letter from the attorney of the management council. And basically it said that they didn't feel he had adequately addressed the issues that led to these circumstances, that, you know, he's no longer eligible to play in the NCAA. We all know why. It's because of what the league said in its letter is a repeated pattern of violations involving gambling. And they just didn't feel like that he had addressed those issues sufficiently for them to hold a supplemental draft. The league does not have to hold a supplemental draft. It's in the league's sole discretion whether to do so. And they didn't feel that Brendan Sorsby had adequately addressed the issues that led to him basically needing to apply because the NCAA had rendered him ineligible.
9: Hey, Graz, were there teams that were interested in potentially grabbing him in the draft?
8: There were. And there will be next year when he's in the 2027 draft. He's immensely talented. You know, he's got classic quarterback build. He's got all these things that you want in a quarterback prospect. It'll be interesting to see now if he's not able to play in the 2026 season, what that does to his draft prospects come the spring of 2027. But there were a number of teams that were poking around on this, that were making calls, you know, to people around Sorsby, get a handle on the situation, what they were going to be bringing in. The talent is there and was intriguing to teams, but now that intrigue seems like it'll be put off until next spring.
2: Meanwhile, Sorsby, his attorney, saying the league's decision not to hold a supplemental draft is a violation of the CBA and the law. He says they'll turn to the Players Association. A union source telling ESPN they haven't made a determination on whether there are legal grounds to act. Finally breaking through in a rout. That's next. SportsCenter All Night continues. It's ESPN Radio.
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0: My understanding is the Celtics were not willing to part with enough young players and assets to get a deal done. For the second time in 4 years, the Celtics have offered Jaylen Brown in a trade. If you're Boston, there is going to be fallout from this.
1: That's
0: going
1: to be a hard bridge to repair now.
2: Prior to the NBA draft on Tuesday came the deals that we saw on Monday. The big one, of course, Giannis Antetokounmpo going to the Miami Heat. That leaving questions for Jaylen Brown and the Celtics, ESPN insider Shyam Charania.
0: The deal that the Celtics offered Milwaukee, Jaylen Brown and two unprotected first-round picks, that was a deal that the Celtics believed was an aggressive pursuit. They went after Giannis at the deadline, too. Obviously, no deal came to fruition. But the Celtics, my understanding is they were unwilling to put in young players like Hugo Gonzalez and Bear Shireman or adding additional first-round picks or pick swaps. The Bucks wanted some combination of maybe young player two, maybe additional draft capital. The Celtics were not willing to do that. So you put your bid in, you get involved in this. You know, I've had a few people tell me last night, you got to get a deal done if you're the Celtics when you put a player like Jaylen Brown on the table and on the line in this circumstance. So at minimum, there will be some fallout from this. Jaylen Brown is extension eligible with the Celtics in July. So a lot of answers, if he's still on the roster, will also be identified then.
2: One of the people trying to provide some of the answers here in June, Celtics GM Brad Stevens.
3: Jaylen Brown's a big part of us. Like, you know, I'm never going to predict the future, but every indication, everything that I think about is with, over the past few years, has been building around those guys, right? And so obviously you never know, but at the same time, I think the one thing I want to make very clear is how valued he's always been. Like, and he's been amazing. He's been an amazing teammate, great person to be around. Whether that run ends 10 years from now when he retires or before, there's a lot to celebrate. And we have a great relationship and an open relationship where we talk about everything. But I don't want to predict the future. But, you know, I look at it as this is our team.
2: And if he stays, are there hard feelings? Former NBA guard Darren Collison.
4: He's one of those players that he's not going to feel sorry for himself. He's going to go out there. He's going to continue to prove the doubters wrong. Yes, does it hurt to see his name in the trade rumors? They got to fix that situation. They got to figure out that situation quickly now because, you know, you don't want anything to kind of ruin that Jaylen Brown, Jason Tatum dynamic, which is so dynamic between those two. But, you know, it just sucks, you know, when you see a guy like Jaylen Brown having to deal with this. But this is the NBA. This is the part that we as players have to deal with it. We don't like to deal with it. It's just part of the business. But, you know, moving forward, I believe Jaylen Brown gets over this and he continues to prove the doubters wrong. And hopefully, you know, he can end on the right side of things where he's not in trade rumors.
2: SportsCenter All Night, ESPN Radio. To the World Cup. Group K action wrapping up with Colombia, a 1-0 shutout of Congo on Tuesday. Colombia will advance to the round of 32, advancing to the knockout stage for the third straight World Cup appearance. They lead Group K with 6 points. They'll clinch first with a win or a draw in their final group stage game against Portugal, which also won on Tuesday in a rout, 5-0 over Uzbekistan. Cristiano Ronaldo, 2 goals in this one, the first player to score in 6 different World Cups. He now has 10 total goals in World Cup action. Oldest player with a multi-goal game at the World Cup as well at the age of 41. Group L seeing England and Ghana play to a 0-0 draw. England remains in first place in Group L with 4 points. Ghana in second place, also with 4 points, but England leads on goal differential. England does have a 12-game competitive win streak snapped. Croatia, a 1-0 win over Panama, which is eliminated from the round of 32 contention. Croatia, third in Group L currently with 3 points. The World Cup update brought to you by Gusto. 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Right now, SportsCenter All Night to baseball. A night ago, the Padres and the Braves played a 1-0 game. Tuesday, another one-run game, which would be decided in the final at-bat.
5: Have a two-inning outing this year. Trying to end it right here and right now. Base hit should win the game. First pitch. Manny swings, lines it up the middle into center and a base hit. Merrill rounding third on his way. Harris's throw to the plate will not be in time. And Manny Machado wastes no time. A walk-off RBI single on the first pitch of the bottom of the 10th inning. And the Padres cap a madcap night at Petco Park with a 7-6 win over the Braves.
2: 97-3 the fan. Padres with the 7-6 win on Machado's 10th career walk-off hit, his first since July 5th in 2024 against the Diamondbacks. Padres improved to 4-1 in extra inning games this season. That's the best record in Major League Baseball. Braves have lost 4 of 5 series after winning 18 of the first 21 this season. Dodgers not really in a close one against the Twins.
6: Stretch by Rogers, target set, now the pitch. And Muncy bangs it down the right field side. Fair ball, it's going to roll to the corner. Paez comes in to score. Mookie in right behind him and chugging into second with a two-out, two-run double is Max Muncy. And it's a dozen on the board. It's 12-2.
7: Yeah, they're not done yet.
2: Dodgers hang on for a 12-3 win. AM 570 LA Sports, Dodgers' eighth win by 9 runs or more this season. Phillies also putting up double digits in the run column.
8: The pitch swung on, hit in the air, deep right field, down the line. It is fair and gone. It's a home run.
9: Oh, yeah.
8: Bryson Stott into the second deck with a 3-run home run.
2: 94 WIP, Phillies a 14-9 win over Washington. Straight ahead, Washington at the top of the draft. That's next, SportsCenter All Night. 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
2: NFL will not have a supplemental draft for Brendan Sorsby. They made that decision on Tuesday. Ronaldo with a pair of goals as he finally breaks through in the World Cup. NBA draft on Tuesday. And we finally have the decision at the top of the draft. AJ DeBonsa, number one.
1: With the second pick in the 2026 NBA draft, the Utah Jazz select Darren Peterson.
9: They're getting the most talented prospect in this draft. He is a fluid, smooth, almost artistic scorer.
12: I think it's a perfect fit for Utah and DP.
13: I'm ready. I know all the guys there. They told me how it would fit in at the combine. I thought it worked well. Excited to go be that backcourt with Beyonce.
14: He's got to forget about what position he plays. Just, he needs to go out and hoop. He needs just to be a basketball player.
2: The two we expected at the top went one and two. And then at number three.
1: With the third pick in the 2026 NBA draft, the Memphis Grizzlies select Cameron Boozer from Duke University.
2: Cam Boozer goes number three overall. And then he spoke with the NBA draft on ESPN Radio.
15: Cam Boozer joining us here. First and foremost, congratulations. We keep noting the suit game. We've had a couple of black suits. The white, though.
13: Yes, sir.
15: This is really nice. Again,
14: it's a little Miami Vice kind of stuff right there.
12: That's Mr. 305 right there. We already know what it is.
15: Very Florida. Very Florida. Guys.
12: Well, first off, Cam, congratulations. And, of course, I've seen you every step of the way. I've been fortunate to be able to watch you do this. We were commenting before, you may be the most accomplished high school basketball player of all time. So what do you do to top that off? You go out and win the Wooden Award. You've been the most productive college basketball player. As you come in and you for all the Memphis Grizzlies looking at you as a possibility as a franchise guy, do you feel like all the work, all the production, everything is now paid off at this point?
13: I've done so much throughout my whole career, but I mean, to me, as exciting as it is, as amazing as it is, I'm going to soak in this whole moment, but the work is just beginning, you know. But I'm super excited, super grateful Memphis believes in me, took a chance on me, and I mean, the future's bright.
14: Everyone has watched you play this past year, and did it bother you sometimes? Well, he's not overly athletic, he's not this, and then all you do is win games and make plays for other people, make plays for yourself. Do you even pay any attention to that static, or does it motivate you?
13: I mean, of course I see it, you know, but to me, it's about who you listen to. You know, the people who are saying those things and talking about all that stuff are really not the people you should be listening to. You know, you got to be listening to people who really understand the game, are your coaches, things like that, where you actually get better at versus, you know, the media. The media is crazy, man, and it's going to run wild if you let it. It can get to your head a lot. So who you listen to is very important.
16: It's great that you're humble, but I'm going to correct you. They didn't take a chance on you. They invested in you, and they made a really, really good investment. Tell me what it was like. You've grown up with expectations all the time. You found a Carlos and I go way, way back. I mean, all this was expected of you. How difficult is it to deal with that? I mean, you're just doing this again. It's like, well, yeah, of course. That's what Cam was supposed to do. I mean, does it ever get like a little bit like, come on, can I just be like one of the other guys? Why do I have these incredible expectations that I've grown up with?
13: I mean, I think it's a privilege, honestly. You know, I don't want to be one of the other guys. I want to be Cameron Boozer. I want to be someone special. I want to be one of the greatest players ever play the game. And that comes with expectations. That comes with pressure. Yeah, it's tough sometimes, but, you know, I welcome it because this is the life that I chose. So I'm super appreciative at the same time as it's hard.
15: Well, congratulations. We noted that the other player to once wear all white on the draft night, LeBron James. So not a bad guy to follow. Congratulations. Enjoy the rest of the night.
13: Yes, sir. Thank you.
15: Thanks so much
13: it.
15: For your time.
2: Freshman going the first eight positions in the NBA draft the round one on Tuesday night. Heard it here on ESPN Radio. Back to New York.
15: All right, thank you, Jay. Alan Hunt here with Corey Alexander at the Barclays Center. Round one of the 2026 NBA draft is over. And Corey, it really felt like it went chalk for the first three picks, for sure, when you had DeBosta go one and Peterson go two, Boozer go three, was there any surprises early in this draft?
12: I will say this. First surprise for me was at six, Michael Brown Jr. going six to Brooklyn. That really changed things for me. I was expecting him at 10 to Milwaukee. So when you see that, that throw things off a little bit. We were expecting Acuff at 7 to Sacramento, but then that pushes Kingston Flemings down a bit, and I believe that's where the draft started to get a little different for everybody.
15: And Flemings went number 8 to the Atlanta Hawks, and right after that, the number 9 pick, the Dallas Mavericks, and Dusty May, the Michigan head coach, reportedly heading to Dallas to be the head coach there, and their pick, interestingly enough, being Merez Johnson Jr., who is from Michigan, and so bringing in his own player.
12: But what I love most about that is when you consider the fact that there are three different players, all front court players, that if Dusty May has any say-so with Masai Ujiri in this pick, that he has to choose from. And we were all expecting Yaxel Lindeborg to be the first of the Michigan players off the board.
15: Right.
12: Merez Johnson going to Dallas with that number 9 pick makes you recognize just the value that Dusty May has with Merez Johnson, as well as what Masai Ujiri sees with his first pick as the general manager of the Dallas Mavericks for that franchise.
15: And Yaxel Lindeborg went a couple of picks later at number 11 to the Golden State Warriors, which is certainly a team that has they've used young players in with some of the older players on that team as they're trying to keep things going to stay at a championship level. All right, Corey, one last thing here is, One team that might have changed their direction today.
12: Honestly, when you talk about changing direction, I believe the San Antonio Spurs did a tremendous job of bolstering that front line and getting Victor Wembanyama some help. You take a young potential stud in Jaden Quaintance, but then you go a few picks later and you bring in Terrence Reed Jr., who has been productive in college now for 4 years. To give some insurance for Quaintance, who's been injured, if he can reach that potential, and you've got both those guys now at your center position, which allows Victor Wembanyama to move more on the perimeter and play at that stretch four spot, which he truly is, now the Spurs could be building something spectacular. As if they didn't already have an yeah. embarrassment of riches
15: right.
12: of young players, they continue to add to that through this year's draft.
15: Yeah, that young team that got to the NBA Finals, everybody said a bit ahead of schedule, just continues to add more young talent. Well, that's it here from the Barclays Center. Round 2 tomorrow night here in Brooklyn. For Corey Alexander, I'm Alan Hahn right here on your home for the 2026 NBA Draft, ESPN Radio, and the ESPN app. Now let's go back to Jay Reynolds in the studio.
2: Thanks, Alan. Well done. We'll hear from you on Wednesday as well right here on ESPN Radio. Right now, SportsCenter all night. Back to baseball, Mariners, Pirates.
0: Here comes the 1-0. Swung on, blasted, right field. It's high, it's deep, it is gone! Welcome home, Cole Young! A two-run home run, and the Mariners have the lead! The kind of homecoming you dream of! 3-2 Mariners off the bat of Cole Young.
2: In the seventh inning, go-ahead two-run shot. First career go-ahead homer in the seventh inning or later for a guy who grew up in Pittsburgh. Mariners beat the Pirates 3-2. The call on Seattle Sports, 7:10 a.m. Brian Reynolds, no relation, extended his on-base streak to 28. Giants pulling away from the Athletics.
3: The pitch. He lines one back up the middle, base hit. Eldridge coming around third. He's going to get the go sign. Here comes the throw. He is safe. And not by much. Eldridge scores from second on the Devers hit. It's 3-1.
2: ANBR with the call. 3-1 the final as the Giants beat the Athletics. A's 1-for-2 with runners in scoring position. Tie for the second fewest at-bats with runners in scoring position in a game this season. Brewers shutting out the Reds.
0: The pitch. Bowers, a bouncing ball over the glove of Stewart, and it's going to roll into the corner. On the move is Vaughn. He's going to be waved around third. The ball gets away from Marte in the right field corner. Vaughn will score all the way to third is Bowers. It is 1-0 Milwaukee.
2: They would double that lead and take a 2-0 win over the Reds. Brandon Sproat gets the win. 6 innings, career-high 10 strikeouts in one-hit ball. Had a no-hitter through 5 innings, second longest no-hit bid of his career. The Reds held to two hits in being shut out. Their third game this season with two hits or fewer, tied for the most in baseball with the Rockies. Angels a 5-1 win over the Orioles. Angels improving to 24-10 when scoring at least five this season. Orioles have a three-game win streak snapped. White Sox and Guardians.
4: A lot of support and positivity. A swing and a fly ball. Left field, and it is out of here. Vargas goes deep. It's 2-1.
2: 2-1, the final for Chicago. White Sox had just three hits, but they get the win. Their fewest number of hits and a win since June 18th of 2024 against Houston. It's a 2-1 win over Cleveland in this one. SportsCenter All Night, ESPN Radio. Change is coming for both the NCAA and the PGA Tour. In college, it's a new five-year age-based eligibility model, which has been approved. Under the new rule, athletes in all sports will be given 5 years of eligibility over five seasons once their college eligibility clock begins. The clock starts upon initial full-time enrollment in college or at the beginning of the academic year following their 19th birthday, whichever comes first. The changes are aimed at eliminating the need for red shirts and waivers, which have come under scrutiny in recent years with challenges and lawsuits. Then there's golf, and on the heels of the U.S. Open, the PGA Tour is reshaping its playing structure. That'll come in a year and a half. The PGA Tour approving recommendations from the Future Competition Committee. They'll go into effect in 2028. Among the changes, the tour's new model will include a couple of separate series of tournaments, the PGA Tour Championship Series and PGA Tour Challenger Series. They'll run concurrently during the season. Brian Rolapp is the CEO of the tour.
5: I think the first is delivering the best golfers in the world, the best 120 golfers in the world together, week in and week out consistently. Mm-hmm. We hear that a lot from fans. We have 47 events now, but they don't know who's playing where and why and what it means. Now with two tracks, two series, on the championship series, we'll have the best golfers together week in and week out. That's number one. Number two, there'll be a standings and a point system that you'll understand. Mm-hmm. And so the stakes of those series, you'll understand very clearly, culminating in a regular season champion, which I think will be the hardest thing to do in golf, is to actually beat your peers on that championship series. And then finally, I think the other benefit, we're going to have a playoff after that, and it's going to be a playoff on an Iconic course with match play. And so I think you'll see the best golfers together in a new format, a new tour championship that people will love.
6: How important was it to establish that track one and track two when we talk about the championship and the challenger series?
5: I think it was really important. Mm-hmm. I think you can't have the best players in the world playing consistently if you don't give them a dedicated series in which they play. There was a lot of talk. Should we have these championship series players play down into this challenger series? The minute you start doing that, one, you complicate the standings, but also you can't deliver what fans and our partners want, which is, no, I just want the best.
6: Yeah.
5: How do I know they're best? Because they played their way and they earned into it. And I think that's where the promotion and relegation come at the end of the season is, you know, how do we know who's the best? How do we know who's coming up? Well, there's a way to actually get yourself into the top tour, or I should say the top series at the end of the season.
6: How many events do you think realistically you expect the top players to participate?
5: Well, it's a good question. There's a lot of debate. There's 23 to 24 events. That includes the majors and includes, depending on the year, the President's Cup or the Ryder Cup. I don't think every player will play in every single one. But when we look at it consistently across the board, we will have well over 90% of the best players in each event. And if they take a tournament off, it'll be because, look, maybe they've won early and they want to take a rest, or maybe they want to get ready for a major, whatever happens to be, but it'll be built into the competitive system, so you'll understand the impact on the standings, and it'll be much more in that context in which they make the decision.
6: And how will we have a more compelling end of the season there?
5: Yeah, there's going to be a season finale.
6: Okay.
5: And in that finale, we're really going to award the golfer who has actually won the regular season, which, again, as I said, hardest thing in golf, beat these 120 guys consistently over a defined period of time, but also will determine the promotion relegation. So you'll be watching that series final, and there'll be a lot at stake going on, which will be exciting. And if that's not enough for you, we'll then very quickly pivot to a new competition, which is we're going to take a subset of those top players who qualify for this tour championship, and they're going to play in some match play at an Iconic course, and fans will love it.
2: At least the top 90 players in the points list from the championship series will retain their membership for the following season. staying in Atlanta for the next 3 years or so. That's next. 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
31: A better life with Dr. Sanjay Gupta.
32: There are lots of things you can measure to get an idea of how healthy you are at any given moment. Temperature, heart rate, blood pressure, just to name a few. But how about how healthy you will be and how long you're likely to live? According to a new study out of the University at Buffalo, two simple strength tests are pretty accurate at predicting longevity in older women. One is hand grip strength, and the other is how quickly people can stand up from a seated position without using their arms. By the way, I remember interviewing former President Jimmy Carter when he was quite old and being really impressed how he just popped out of the chair without using his arms. Not a lot of older people can actually do that. But I think the message here is that maintaining strength as you age is going to help you perform everyday activities, but also help you avoid injury and stay independent. I'm Dr. Sanjay Gupta, helping you live a better life.
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2: 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Football news. Hall of Fame quarterback Jim Kelly admitting he had a stroke this spring, but he's doing well at this point. In Atlanta, tight end Kyle Pitts agreeing to a three-year, $54 million deal. $36 million of that is fully guaranteed. Speaking of guys in the NFL, well, that will not include Brendan Sorsby, at least for this year. The NFL says there will be no supplemental draft. ESPN analyst Pete Thamel.
1: A supplemental draft is a bit of a vague and opaque world, but basically the NFL has the right to hold a draft in the summertime if it wants to. It's usually for players who aren't eligible, etc. The NFL sent Sorsby a letter today that said they are not going to hold a supplemental draft. The NFL's decision came down to the league's right in the collective bargaining agreement whether or not have a draft. Sources told me and Adam Schefter, the NFL viewed that Sorsby would be a distraction to teams and clubs as they go into camp. And in a fairly scathing letter that they sent to Sorsby with the decision, the NFL made it clear. It said, your petition filed 3 business days before the deadline without any supporting information or documentation, and only after abandoning college sports your recent litigation efforts to avoid NCAA sanctions. It does not provide a basis for the league to alter its plans to not hold a supplemental draft. So Brendan Sorsby will push back. His attorney, Jeffrey Kessler, texted me a little while ago, and he said, it's a violation of the CBA and the law, this NFL decision, and we will pursue this immediately with the NFLPA. Jeffrey Kessler, the attorney, has a good track record against both the NCAA and the NFL. So this is not the last we have heard of this Brendan Sorsby case. But as of now, the NFL will not be holding a supplemental draft, which means Brendan Sorsby will either not play football in 2026 or will have to seek an alternate route, whether that's some kind of junior college, NAIA, or Canada. It's too early to really say. Sorsby was just informed of this in the last hour, but he will not be playing in the NFL in 2026 per the league today.
9: Is there anything that we can maybe look towards, something that's happened in the past that's relatively along the lines of what we have seen or what we are seeing transpire?
1: There isn't a whole lot of precedent to this case. Look, this case wraps around Brendan Sorsby's gambling. He admitted to placing thousands of bets. There's no ambiguity there. They were on college sports. They were on pro sports. And there were also 40 bets on Indiana football while he was on the Indiana roster. That looms large in this case. NFL sources made clear to me that, you know, that there is an ethical issue looming here with Brendan Sorsby. Quote, his application carries with it a lot of issues, core integrity of the game issues. That's according to a source to myself and Adam Schefter. So look, this Brendan Sorsby case, he's not certainly the first gambler to come to the NFL, but because the supplemental draft is this nebulous world, the NFL has exercised the right to make a decision to not have one. We'll see what Sorsby's legal volley back means for his future.
2: 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PCAHR.
12: The pitch. And a high fly ball hit to deep right center field. Going back is Benz, looks up, gone! Three-run home run for Pete Crow Armstrong against the team that drafted him. And the Cubs have blown things open here. It's 5-0 Cubs here in the second.
2: 17 homers on the year, 10th homer in the month of June. Cubs Radio Network with the call. Cubs a 9-6 win over the Mets. As for the Yankees, lollipop out, bat in hand.
13: High fly ball, right field and deep. Algieri back on the track at the wall. See ya! A home run for Jazz Chisholm Jr. And the Yankees take a 3-2 lead.
2: They would win it 4-3 over the Tigers, whose four-game win streak comes to an end with the loss. Yankees snapping a three-game losing streak. They're now 10-5 in their last 15. 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
2: Marlins with a 6-4 win over the Rangers. 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
15: After the mound visit, first pitch from Cornell to Casey. That one drilled out to right down the line. And he's deep, flirting with the pole. It's a fair ball, and it's gone. Bombs away for the fish. Owen Casey with a three-run shot. His ninth on the year. And it's 5-1 Marlins in the bottom of the fifth.
26: Number 4.
2: Royals on the road at the Trop, and Tampa native Jack Caglione having an impact. 96.5 The Fan.
15: Here's the pitch. Fastball laced high in the air, deep left center field. Mullins is back. He looks up. It's gone. Off the wall. It comes back in play.
0: Taglione.
3: Number three.
2: Joey Loperfido enters the game in the ninth, reaches on catcher's interference. Then in the 11th, KBME.
4: The 1-2. And Loperfido hammers it deep to right field. It's hooking. If it stays fair, it's gone. It's a fair ball and a go-ahead three-run homer. Joey Loperfido, the former Blue Jay, comes back to Toronto and gives the Astros a 9-6 lead in the 11th. What a time for your first home run of the season.
3: Number two.
2: What a matchup in Washington for the Phillies and Nats.
4: Here's the set. No sign of the bunt. A swing and a drive. Center field deep. Way back it goes. To the wall. It's gone! I don't believe it! A three-run home run for Jordy Bibas. The Nationals are back in front. Improbably.
3: Number one.
2: Nationals taking the lead there in the bottom of the eighth, but Philly answers in the top of the ninth. 94 WIP.
4: The pitch swung on, hit in the air, deep right field, down the line, it is fair and gone! It's a home run!
5: Oh yeah!
4: Bryson Stott into the second deck with a three-run home run!
2: There were eight combined runs in the first seven innings of the game, 15 combined runs in the eighth and ninth of that game. Well, youth was served in the draft, especially at the top. That's next. 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
6: Kyler Murray and J.J. McCarthy. Minnesota knows that there's going to be noise around this battle. They're comfortable letting that play out.
3: 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The countdown continues on ESPN Radio. 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
33: When you take someone number one overall, you have to go after a guy that wants to be the number one pick. It's not solely all about what happens between the four lines. Can you sell tickets?
0: Sending a message.
5: If he had entered the supplemental draft, if there had been a supplemental draft and it had been granted and he didn't get picked, he'd be a free agent. He went through the process. Everyone passed. He could sign wherever. He could sign with the Jets. He could sign with the Browns. He could sign with anybody. Now that there is no supplemental draft, he's kind of locked out. He's got nowhere to go.
0: The impact of a blockbuster.
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1: With the first pick in the 2026 NBA Draft, the Washington Wizards select Anise Dibansa Jr.
2: It's what we've been working for since I wanted to play basketball. I wanted to make it to the NBA, and I've been working so hard to be a number one pick, but I mean, it's a stepping stone. I still got a lot more work to do.
3: He's a two-way player. He's physically mature. He's fiercely competitive.
4: A.J. Dibansa is the complete package. He is going to become the face of the Wizards. With Trae Young at the point, A.J. Dibansa on the wing, and if you do have a healthy Anthony Davis, that's a playoff team.
0: Washington Wizards, in the cellar of the NBA in recent years, were at the top of the draft on Tuesday. A franchise that has nearly 200 losses over the last three seasons, hoping that it's a freshman out of BYU that can bring them some wins.
1: With the first pick in the 2026 NBA Draft, the Washington Wizards select Anise Dibansa Jr. from Brigham Young University.
0: It was going to be one of two guys, either Kansas freshman guard Darren Peterson or, as it turns out, A.J. Dibansa, who goes to the Wizards.
5: A.J., you wanted to be the number one pick.
6: Yeah.
5: You are now the number one pick. Just what does it feel like when your childhood dream comes true?
6: It just means a lot. Obviously, it's just a stepping stone. Obviously, I have a lot more work to do, but a testament to all my hard work and other discipline and sacrifices that I made.
5: You go by A.J.
6: Yeah.
5: But you wanted to be announced tonight as the number one pick.
6: Yeah.
5: By the name, your formal name that you share with your father, Anise.
6: Yeah.
5: Why did you want to do that?
6: I mean, everything I do is for him. And it's the name he gave me. It's really his name because he's senior. So I also want to honor him this day, too.
5: Now, introduce us to who you have up here with
6: you. This is my older sister, Samara, and my younger sister, Jasmine.
5: What does it mean to you guys to see your brother realizing his dream like this?
7: It's so crazy because it's like, when we were younger, you just see him in the backyard, you know, playing basketball. And now he's the number one pick for the NBA. Like, he's come so far.
5: He's your knucklehead little brother,
7: yes,
5: right? Now he's the number one pick in the draft. How do you reconcile that?
7: It's just crazy because it's like, he's worked really hard for this moment. And I'm so proud of him. You know, he knows that. He knows I'm proud.
5: Congratulations to all of
6: you
5: guys.
6: So much.
0: Going number one in the NBA draft on Tuesday, A.J. Dibansa with our Lisa Salters. He's the first player to lead D1 in scoring and go number one in the NBA draft since 1994. That was Glenn Robinson. ESPN analyst Jay Billis.
8: He's the first freshman. He averaged 25 a game, Malika, and the first freshman to lead the nation in scoring in a quarter century. He's built for the NBA. All his measurables, he's 6'8". He's got a 7-foot wingspan. All the athletic tools. He had the fourth best max vertical at the combine. He attacks downhill. He's a three-level scorer that's continuing to improve his three-point accuracy. But where he is devastating is at the mid-range with those long strides. He can make NBA-level shots right now over size. He can post, he can back you in and shoot over the top. His mid-range game is elite, and he's also got open court abilities. Excellent in transition, and he can get to the foul line. He led the NCAA in free throw attempts, and when Richie Saunders, one of BYU's top scorers and best shooter, went out this year, he increased his productivity in his absence against much more focused defense to stop him. I think he can be an excellent defender. He's still working on that, but he's got all the tools to be a great NBA player.
0: And it was a toss-up at the top of the draft, A.J. Dibansa or Darren Peterson. Whoever didn't go number one would obviously go number two.
1: With the second pick in the 2026 NBA draft, the Utah Jazz select Darren Peterson from the University of Kansas.
0: Peterson had only opened up to the Wizards prior to the draft, expecting to go number one, but he lands in Salt Lake. ESPN analyst Corey Alexander.
9: I think he's a great fit because when you look at Keontae George, you look at Ace Bailey on the wing position. Yeah. They've got everything you want up front. What they don't have is that scoring two guard, which Darren Peterson is the best available scoring two guard in this draft. And to Seth's point, he could be the most talented guy in this draft from an offensive standpoint. I think it's a perfect fit for Utah and DP.
10: He's got to forget about being what position he plays. Just, he needs to go out and hoop. He needs just to be a basketball player because his basketball skill set is so, so unique because he is a very good passer. He does see plays. He can score on three levels. And he is competitive defensively. That 6'10 wingspan.

0: fan, if you go watch tape, he gets a hand on a ton of balls.
1: ESPN analyst Seth Greenberg, a couple of freshmen going 1-2. In fact, the first 8 selection were freshmen, tied for the most consecutive freshmen drafted at any point in a draft all time. Top 8 and 9 of the first 10 tied for the most in any draft with 2017 and last year. The exception in this one was Michigan forward Morris Johnson Jr., sophomore out of Michigan. He does go at number 9 to Dallas, where he will play with Dusty May, the former Michigan coach who was officially introduced by the Mavs just hours before the draft. And he takes one of his own players from Michigan, ESPN analyst Sean Farnham.
2: I think Morris Johnson going as early as he did and getting the opportunity to play for his coach, Dusty May, who just took the job with the Dallas Mavericks. It's not that he went in the lottery. I thought he could have gone in the late lottery. But his elevation and momentum as this draft process went along was clear. He could really shoot the ball at a much higher clip than I think a lot of people expected him when he went to the NBA Combine. That maintained throughout his draft workouts. And then you think about his toughness, his defensive ability, where he can switch his size, his strength, and how much that can be an interior presence, something that's needed in the Western Conference. I like the pick, but it was certainly earlier than a lot of people thought.
1: Johnson started 40 games with Michigan en route to the national championship, averaged 13 points and about 7.5 rebounds as a sophomore after transferring from Illinois. So round one in the books, teams looking to augment their rosters in terms of depth from the draft. Where are the impact players? ESPN analyst Tim Legler.
3: How about all the way through? I mean, even as we're sitting here, this last pick of the first round, Koa Pete, is a guy that I'm watching film on and I'm just loving, and he goes with the 30th pick. You're talking about a guy that's NBA ready physically, really extended all the way throughout the entire first round. There were some surprises late with some of the trades because I thought some teams actually picked players that would have really worked well for them. And then we find out, you know, minutes later, they're on the move somewhere else. So there were some surprises later, but most of those teams are top flight teams. And for whatever reason, they got other plans in mind. But there are a lot of guys that are going to be in opening night rotations from the first round of this draft.
4: You just told me you think everyone can be impactful. Is there one guy and you're saying Tim Legler was putting his stock on this dude tonight? Who is it?
3: Well, there's no question for me. I mean, all the guys at the top, but the Bonds are certainly, I think, particularly going to Washington with that need for a big wing. They've already got a ball-dominant guard. They've got an elite big. They've got some other young guys. They've got a lot of lottery picks on that team. They don't have a guy like this that right away makes you so much better on both ends of the floor. His intensity, his IQ, his versatility offensively. He can play off as a cutter, or you can give him the ball and let him go create. So there's no doubt that he is NBA ready, immediately plug and play for DeBonta. But I think when you start looking around the first round, other than the obvious guys at the top, I look at a guy like Jaxel Lendeborg in Golden State. Man, they have to be thrilled that a team that really can't wait for guys to be drafted and developed down the road with the state of their roster and what they're still trying to do, that a guy like that with that much maturity and polish on his game would be available at that pick. They have to be thrilled to get a guy like that, a bigger wing with versatility, and most importantly, he's mature. He's got some seasoning. That's what Golden State needs.
4: I'm at the place, Tim, where anything Presti and OKC do, I just blindly say, must be great, because it always is. You get a guy on Mara whose length is massively impactful, and Sturts, I don't know how much you saw him play in college, but I love the way that guy plays.
3: Completely agree with it. I was wondering if they were going to try to package those and move up into the, you know, the top 6, top 8. They weren't able to do that. Maybe they didn't want to do that. Look, they've got 2 bigs now, and so you got to get Mara, and it's an interesting situation. Assuming Hartenstein's back, you've got now 3 bigs. So I want to see how that plays out. I really like Mara. His passing ability as a guy like on a short roll, which you get a lot in OKC because of the amount of attention that Shea draws off ball screens, he can also, I think, eventually extend his range. I think he can step out, become a pick and pop, but his rim protection is elite. He's agile. And his ability to go track guys in the lane. And then Sturts is a guy, I think, as a spacer, as a shooter, you know for a fact that his IQ is something that certainly Mark Daigneault is going to love about him. People were questioning his defense. Was it good enough? Look, if you're going to go to a place where you need some defensive infrastructure around you, I think he found it in Oklahoma City. But I think ultimately he's a guy that's just a winner. He's smart. He's crafty. And he's a guy that's going to be appreciated there. Look, that's a tough rotation to crack. I don't know what it's going to look like for those guys early on in Oklahoma City, but I think they got two really good, smart players that maybe bide their time a little bit, but eventually become very good NBA players.
1: Round one now in the books. Round two coming up on Wednesday. We'll see it on ESPN. Hear it here on ESPN Radio right now. SportsCenter all night. Speaking of drafts, the NFL supplemental one will not happen. The NFL opting not to have a supplemental draft for quarterback Brendan Sorsby, and it means Sorsby has some pretty limited options for the upcoming football season. Earlier on the Rich Eisen Show, NFL Network reporter Andrew Siciliano.
5: If he had entered the supplemental draft, if there had been a supplemental draft and it had been granted and he didn't get picked, he'd be a free agent. He went through the process, everyone passed, he could sign wherever. He could sign with the Jets. He could sign with the Browns. He could sign with anybody. He can go sign with the Super Bowl champion Seattle Seahawks if he wanted to. But now that there is no supplemental draft, he's kind of locked out. He's got nowhere to go. Brendan Sorsby is now likely ticketed for the 2027 draft.
1: The decision from the NFL essentially coming down to concerns over potential distractions this summer and through training camp for a player who was looking to enter the league after admitting to thousands of bets on college and pro sports, including nearly four dozen wagers on Indiana football while he was on the team. ESPN insider Adam Schefter.
6: The league, despite any gambling partnerships, the league really does not want any part of gambling, no matter how serious it is or isn't. And anybody that has any role with that, anybody who has any accusations involved with gambling, even though the NCAA said that there were no integrity of the game violations, the league doesn't care. It's the league's supplemental draft, and the league does not want to create a supplemental draft this year for a player who has been accused of gambling. They don't have enough time to vet it. They don't care that they don't have enough time to vet it. And Brendan Sorsby is going to, I think, wind up spending this season, maybe beyond this season, certainly out of football, watching and getting ready for what he hopes would be the 2027 NFL draft.
1: And with the pall of a gambling scandal hanging over the situation, the NFL was essentially in no hurry to advance his career after he'd lost out on collegiate opportunities. And the league was rather candid in explaining it to Sorsby, ESPN insider Dan Graziano.
7: They sent Brendan Sorsby a long letter from the attorney of the management council, and basically it said that they didn't feel he had adequately addressed the issues that led to these circumstances, that, you know, he's no longer eligible to play in the NCAA. We all know why. It's because of what the league said in its letter is a repeated pattern of violations involving gambling, and they just didn't feel like that he had addressed those issues sufficiently for them to hold a supplemental draft. The league does not have to hold a supplemental draft. It's in the league's sole discretion whether to do so, and they didn't feel that Brendan Sorsby had adequately addressed the issues that led to him basically needing to apply because the NCAA had rendered him ineligible.
8: Hey, Graz, were there teams that were interested in potentially grabbing
7: yes.
8: him in the draft?
7: There were, and there will be next year when he's in the 2027 draft. He's immensely talented. You know, he's got classic quarterback build. He's got all these things that you want in a quarterback prospect. It'll be interesting to see now if he's not able to play in the 2026 season, what that does to his draft prospects come the spring of 2027. But there were a number of teams that were poking around on this, that were making calls, you know, to people around Sorsby, get a handle on the situation, what they were going to be bringing in. The talent is there and was intriguing to teams, but now that intrigue seems like it'll be put off until next spring.
1: Meanwhile, Sorsby, his attorney, saying the league's decision not to hold a supplemental draft is a violation of the CBA and the law. He says they'll turn to the Players Association. A union source telling ESPN they haven't made a determination on whether there are legal grounds to act. Finally breaking through in a route. That's next. SportsCenter All Night continues. It's ESPN Radio.
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21: A better life with Dr. Sanjay Gupta.
22: Osteoporosis affects millions of people in the United States and around the world. It's a disease that basically causes someone's bones to become weak, brittle, and porous, which can increase their risk of fractures. Now, the good news here is there are things you can do other than, or in addition to, taking medications to prevent fractures before it's too late. One is to up your intake of calcium and vitamin D. You also want to eat more protein. One functional medicine dietitian told us that that helps build muscle, and if you're building muscle strength, then you are also building bone strength. You want to be mindful of your workouts. The best ways to build bone density, one therapist told us, are going to be resistance exercises like lifting weights, and also exercises that make your bones take a bit of an impact, such as jumping or even running, just loading the bones a little bit more. I'm Dr. Sanjay Gupta, helping you live a better life.
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23: My understanding is the Celtics were not willing to part with enough young players and assets to get a deal done. For the second time in 4 years, the Celtics have offered Jaylen Brown in a trade. If you're Boston, there is going to be fallout from this.
24: That's
23: going
24: to be a hard bridge to repair now.
1: Prior to the NBA draft on Tuesday came the deals that we saw on Monday. The big one, of course, Giannis Antetokounmpo going to the Miami Heat. That leaving questions for Jaylen Brown and the Celtics. ESPN insider Shyam Charania.
0: The deal that the Celtics offered Milwaukee, Jaylen Brown and two unprotected first round picks, that was a deal that the Celtics believed was an aggressive pursuit. They went after Giannis at the deadline too. Obviously, no deal came to fruition. But the Celtics, my understanding is they were unwilling to put in young players like Hugo Gonzalez and Bear Shireman or adding additional first round picks or pick swaps. The Bucks wanted some combination of maybe young player two, maybe additional draft capital. The Celtics were not willing to do that. So you put your bid in, you get involved in this. You know, I've had a few people tell me last night, you got to get a deal done if you're the Celtics when you put a player like Jaylen Brown on the table and on the line in this circumstance. So at minimum, there will be some fallout from this. Jaylen Brown is extension eligible with the Celtics in July. So a lot of answers, if he's still on the roster, will also be identified then.
1: One of the people trying to provide some of the answers here in June, Celtics GM Brad Stevens.
2: Jaylen Brown's a big part of us. Like, you know, I'm never going to predict the future, but every indication, everything that I think about is with, over the past few years, has been building around those guys, right? And so obviously you never know, but at the same time, I think the one thing I want to make very clear is how valued he's always been. Like, and he's been amazing. He's been an amazing teammate, great person to be around. Whether that run ends 10 years from now when he retires or before, there's a lot to celebrate. And we have a great relationship and an open relationship where we talk about everything. And but I don't want to predict the future. But, you know, I look at it as this is our team.
1: And if he stays, are there hard feelings? Former NBA guard Darren Collison.
3: He's one of those players that he's not going to feel sorry for himself. He's going to go out there. He's going to continue to prove the doubters wrong. Yes, does it hurt to see his name in the trade rumors? They got to fix that situation. They got to figure out that situation quickly now because, you know, you don't want anything to kind of ruin that Jaylen Brown, Jason Tatum dynamic, which is so dynamic between those two. But, you know, it just sucks, you know, when you see a guy like Jaylen Brown having to deal with this. But this is the NBA. This is the part that we as players have to deal with it. We don't like to deal with it. It's just part of the business. But, you know, moving forward, I believe Jaylen Brown gets over this and he continues to prove the doubters wrong. And hopefully, you know, he can end on the right side of things where he's not in trade rumors.
1: 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To the World Cup. Group K action wrapping up with Colombia, a 1-0 shutout of Congo on Tuesday. Colombia will advance to the round of 32, advancing to the knockout stage for the third straight World Cup appearance. They lead Group K with 6 points. They'll clinch first with a win or a draw in their final group stage game against Portugal, which also won on Tuesday in a rout, 5-0 over Uzbekistan. Cristiano Ronaldo, 2 goals in this one, the first player to score in 6 different World Cups. He now has 10 total goals in World Cup action. Oldest player with a multi-goal game at the World Cup as well at the age of 41. Group L seeing England and Ghana play to a 0-0 draw. England remains in first place in Group L with 4 points. Ghana in second place, also with 4 points, but England leads on goal differential. England does have a 12-game competitive win streak snapped. Croatia, a 1-0 win over Panama, which is eliminated from the round of 32 contention. Croatia, third in Group L currently with 3 points. The World Cup update brought to you by Gusto. 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Right now, SportsCenter All Night to baseball. A night ago, the Padres and the Braves played a 1-0 game. Tuesday, another one-run game, which would be decided in the final at-bat.
4: Have a two-inning outing this year. Trying to end it right here and right now. Base hit should win the game. First pitch. Manny swings, lines it up the middle into center and a base hit. Merrill rounding third on his way. Harris's throw to the plate will not be in time. And Manny Machado wastes no time. A walk-off RBI single on the first pitch of the bottom of the 10th inning. And the Padres cap a madcap night at Petco Park with a 7-6 win over the Braves.
1: 97-3, the fan. Padres with the 7-6 win on Machado's 10th career walk-off hit, his first since July 5th in 2024 against the Diamondbacks. Padres improved to 4-1 in extra inning games this season. That's the best record in Major League Baseball. Braves have lost 4 of 5 series after winning 18 of the first 21 this season. Dodgers not really in a close one against the Twins.
5: Stretch by Rogers, target set, now the pitch. And Muncy bangs it down the right field side. Fair ball, it's going to roll to the corner. Paez comes in to score. Mookie in right behind him and chugging into second with a two-out, two-run double is Max Muncy. And it's a dozen on the board. It's 12-2.
6: Yeah, they're not done yet.
1: Dodgers hang on for a 12-3 win. AM 570 LA Sports, Dodgers' eighth win by nine runs or more this season. Phillies also putting up double digits in the run column.
7: The pitch swung on, hit in the air, deep right field, down the line. It is fair and gone. It's a home run.
8: Oh, yeah.
7: Bryson Stott into the second deck with a three-run home run.
1: 94 WIP, Phillies a 14-9 win over Washington. Straight ahead, Washington at the top of the draft. That's next. SportsCenter All Night. It's ESPN Radio.
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1: The NFL will not have a supplemental draft for Brendan Sorsby. He made that decision on Tuesday. Ronaldo with a pair of goals as he finally breaks through in the World Cup. NBA draft on Tuesday. And we finally have the decision at the top of the draft. AJ DeBonsa, number one.
0: With the second pick in the 2026 NBA draft, the Utah Jazz select Darren Peterson.
2: They're getting the most talented prospect in this draft. He is a fluid, smooth, almost artistic scorer.
3: I think it's a perfect fit for Utah and DP.
4: I'm ready. I know all the guys there. They told me how it fit in at the combine. I thought it worked well. Decided to go be that backcourt with Beyonce.
8: He's got to forget about what position he plays. Just, he needs to go out and hoop. He needs just to be a basketball player.
1: The two we expected at the top went one and two. And then at number three.
0: With the third pick in the 2026 NBA draft, the Memphis Grizzlies select Cameron Boozer from Duke University.
1: Cam Boozer goes number three overall. And then he spoke with the NBA draft on ESPN Radio.
11: Cam Boozer joining us here. First and foremost, congratulations. We keep noting the suit game. We've had a couple of black suits. The white, though.
12: Yes, sir.
11: This is really nice. Again,
8: it's a little Miami Vice kind of stuff right there.
13: That's Mr. 305 right there.
11: We already know what it is. Very Florida. Very Florida. Guys.
14: Well, first off, Cam, congratulations. And, of course, I've seen you every step of the way. I've been fortunate to be able to watch you do this. We were commenting before, you may be the most accomplished high school basketball player of all time. So what do you do to top that off? You go out and win the Wooden Award. You've been the most productive college basketball player. As you come in and you for all the Memphis Grizzlies looking at you as a possibility as a franchise guy, do you feel like all the work, all the production, everything is now paid off at this point?
12: For sure. Like you said, I've done so much throughout my whole career. But, to me, as exciting as it is, as amazing as it is, I'm going to soak in this whole moment. But the work is just beginning, but I'm super excited. Super grateful Memphis believes in me, took a chance on me. The future's bright.
8: Everyone has watched you play this past year. And did it bother you sometimes? Well, he's not overly athletic. He's not this. And then all you do is win games and make plays for other people, make plays for yourself. Do you even pay any attention to that static? Or does it motivate you?
12: Of course I see it, but... to me, it's about who you listen to. The people who are saying those things and talking about all that stuff really aren't the people you should be listening to. You got to be listening to people who really understand the game, or your coaches, things like that, where you actually get better at versus, the media. The media is crazy, man, and it's going to run wild if you let it, and it can get to your head a lot. So who you listen to is very important.
15: It's great that you're humble, but I'm going to correct you. They didn't take a chance on you. They invested in you, and they made a really, really good investment. Tell me what it was like. You've grown up with expectations all the time. You found a Carlos and I go way, way back. I mean, all this was expected of you. How difficult is it to deal with that? You're just doing this again. It's like, well, yeah, of course. That's what Cam was supposed to do. Does it ever get like a little bit like, come on, can I just be like one of the other guys? Why do I have these incredible expectations that I've grown up with?
12: I think it's a privilege, honestly. I don't want to be one of the other guys. I want to be Cameron Boozer. I want to be someone special. I want to be one of the greatest players ever played the game. And that comes with expectations. That comes with pressure. It's tough sometimes, but, I welcome it because this is the life that I chose. So I'm super appreciative at the same time as it's hard.
11: Well, congratulations. We noted that the other player to once wear all white on the draft night, LeBron James. So... not a bad guy to follow. Congratulations. Enjoy the rest of the night.
12: Yes, sir. Thank you.
11: Thanks
12: so
11: much for your time.
1: Freshman going the first eight positions in the NBA draft the round one on Tuesday night. Heard it here on ESPN Radio. Back to New York.
11: All right. Thank you, Jay. Alan Hunt here with Corey Alexander at the Barclays Center. Round one of the 2026 NBA draft is over. And Corey, it really felt like it went chalk for the first three picks, for sure, when you had DeBonsa go one and Peterson go two, Boozer go three, was there any surprises early in this draft?
14: I will say this. First surprise for me was at six. Mychal Brown Jr. going six to Brooklyn. That really changed things for me. I was expecting him at 10 to Milwaukee. So when you see that, that throw things off a little bit. We were expecting A-Cup to, at 7 to Sacramento, but then that pushes Kingston Flemings down a bit, and I believe that's where the draft started to get a little different for everybody.
11: And Flemings went number 8 to the Atlanta Hawks, and right after that, the number 9 pick, the Dallas Mavericks, and Dusty May, the Michigan head coach, reportedly heading to Dallas to be the head coach there, and their pick, interestingly enough, being Merez Johnson Jr., who is from Michigan, and so bringing in his own player.
14: But what I love most about that is when you consider the fact that there are three different players, all front court players, that if Dusty May has any say-so with Masai Ujiri in this pick, that he has to choose from. And we were all expecting Yaxel Lindeborg to be the first of the Michigan players off the board.
11: Right.
14: Merez Johnson going to Dallas with that number 9 pick makes you recognize just the value that Dusty May has with Merez Johnson, as well as what Masai Ujiri sees with his first pick as the general manager of the Dallas Mavericks for that franchise.
11: And Yaxel Lindeborg went a couple of picks later at number 11 to the Golden State Warriors, which is certainly a team that has they've used young players in with some of the older players on that team as they're trying to keep things going to stay at a championship level. All right, Corey, one last thing here is, One team that might have changed their direction today.
14: Honestly, when you talk about changing direction, I believe the San Antonio Spurs did a tremendous job of bolstering that front line and getting Victor Wembanyama some help. You take a young potential stud in Jaden Quaintance, but then you go a few picks later and you bring in Terrence Reed Jr., who has been productive in college now for 4 years. To give some insurance for Quaintance, who's been injured, if he can reach that potential, and you've got both those guys now at your center position, which allows Victor Wembanyama to move more on the perimeter and play at that stretch four spot, which he truly is, now the Spurs could be building something spectacular. As if they didn't already have an yeah. embarrassment of riches
11: right.
14: of young players, they continue to add to that through this year's draft.
11: Yeah, that young team that got to the NBA Finals, everybody said a bit ahead of schedule, just continues to add more young talent. Well, that's it here from the Barclays Center. Round 2 tomorrow night here in Brooklyn. For Corey Alexander, I'm Alan Hahn right here on your home for the 2026 NBA Draft, ESPN Radio, and the ESPN app. Now let's go back to Jay Reynolds in the studio.
1: Thanks, Alan. Well done. We'll hear from you on Wednesday as well right here on ESPN Radio. Right now, SportsCenter all night. Back to baseball. Mariners, Pirates.
5: Here comes the 1-0. Swung on. Blasted. Right field. It's high. It's deep. It is gone! Welcome home, Cole Young. A two-run home run, and the Mariners have the lead. The kind of homecoming you dream of. 3-2 Mariners off the bat of Cole Young.
1: In the seventh inning, go-ahead two-run shot. First career go-ahead homer in the seventh inning or later for a guy who grew up in Pittsburgh. Mariners beat the Pirates 3-2. The call on Seattle Sports, 7:10 a.m. Brian Reynolds, no relation, extended his on-base streak to 28. Giants pulling away from the Athletics.
6: The pitch. He lines one back up the middle, base hit. Eldridge coming around third. He's going to get the go sign. Here comes the throw. He is safe. And not by much. Eldridge scores from second on the Devers hit. It's 3-1.
1: ANBR with the call. 3-1 the final as the Giants beat the Athletics. A's 1-for-2 with runners in scoring position. Tied for the second fewest at-bats with runners in scoring position in a game this season. Brewers shutting out the Reds.
6: The pitch, Bowers, a bouncing ball over the glove of Stewart, and it's going to roll into the corner. On the move is Vaughn. He's going to be waved around third. The ball gets away from Marte in the right field corner. Vaughn will score all the way to third is Bowers. It is 1-0 Milwaukee.
1: They would double that lead and take a 2-0 win over the Reds. Brandon Sproat gets the win. 6 innings, career-high 10 strikeouts in one-hit ball. Had a no-hitter through 5 innings. Second longest no-hit bid of his career. The Reds held to 2 hits in being shut out. Their third game this season with 2 hits or fewer. Tied for the most in baseball with the Rockies. Angels a 5-1 win over the Orioles. Angels improving to 24-10 when scoring at least 5 this season. Orioles have a 3-game win streak snapped. White Sox and Guardians
7: A lot of support and positivity. A swing and a fly ball. Left field, and it is out of here. Vargas goes deep. It's 2-1.
1: 2-1, the final for Chicago. White Sox had just three hits, but they get the win. Their fewest number of hits and a win since June 18th of 2024 against Houston. It's a 2-1 win over Cleveland in this one. SportsCenter All Night, ESPN Radio. Change is coming for both the NCAA and the PGA Tour. In college, it's a new 5-year age-based eligibility model, which has been approved. Under the new rule, athletes in all sports will be given 5 years of eligibility over 5 seasons once their college eligibility clock begins. The clock starts upon initial full-time enrollment in college or at the beginning of the academic year following their 19th birthday, whichever comes first. The changes are aimed at eliminating the need for red shirts and waivers, which have come under scrutiny in recent years with challenges and lawsuits. Then there's golf, and on the heels of the U.S. Open, the PGA Tour is reshaping its playing structure. That'll come in a year and a half. The PGA Tour approving recommendations from the Future Competition Committee. They'll go into effect in 2028. Among the changes, the Tour's new model will include a couple of separate series of tournaments, the PGA Tour Championship Series and PGA Tour Challenger Series. They'll run concurrently during the season. Brian Rolapp is the CEO of the Tour.
10: I think the first is delivering the best golfers in the world, the best 120 golfers in the world together, week in and week out consistently. Mm-hmm. We hear that a lot from fans. We have 47 events now, but they don't know who's playing where and why and what it means. Now with two tracks, two series, on the championship series, we'll have the best golfers together week in, week out. That's number one. Number two, there'll be a standings and a point system that you'll understand. Mm-hmm. And so the stakes of those series, you'll understand very clearly, culminating in a regular season champion, which I think will be the hardest thing to do in golf, is to actually beat your peers on that championship series. And then finally, I think the other benefit, we're going to have a playoff after that, and it's going to be a playoff on an Anaconda course with match play. And so I think you'll see the best golfers together in a new format, a new tour championship that people will love.
16: How important was it to establish that track one and track two when we talk about the championship and challenger series?
10: I think it was really important. I think you can't have the best players in the world playing consistently if you don't give them a dedicated series in which they play. There was a lot of talk. Should we have these championship series players play down into this challenger series? The minute you start doing that, one, you complicate the standings, but also you can't deliver what fans and our partners want, which is, no, I just want the best.
16: Yeah.
10: How do I know they're best? Because they played their way and they earned into it. And I think that's where the promotion and relegation come at the end of the season is, you know, how do we know who's the best? How do we know who's coming up? Well, there's a way to actually get yourself into the top tour, or I should say the top series at the end of the season.
16: How many events do you think realistically you expect the top players to participate?
10: Well, it's a good question. There's a lot of debate. There's 23 to 24 events. That includes the majors and includes, depending on the year, the President's Cup or the Ryder Cup. I don't think every player will play in every single one. But when we look at it consistently across the board, we will have well over 90% of the best players in each event. And if they take a tournament off, it'll be because, look, maybe they've won early and they want to take a rest, or maybe they want to get ready for a major, whatever happens to be, but it'll be built into the competitive system, so you'll understand the impact on the standings, and it'll be much more in that context in which they make the decision.
16: And how will we have a more compelling end of the season there?
10: Yeah, there's going to be a season finale.
16: Okay.
10: And in that finale, we're really going to award the golfer who has actually won the regular season, which, again, as I said, hardest thing in golf, beat these 120 guys consistently over a defined period of time, but also will determine the promotion relegation. So you'll be watching that series final, and there'll be a lot at stake going on, which will be exciting. And if that's not enough for you, we'll then very quickly pivot to a new competition, which is we're going to take a subset of those top players who qualify for this tour championship, and they're going to play in some match play at an iconic course, and fans will love it.
1: At least the top 90 players in the points list from the championship series will retain their membership for the following season. Staying in Atlanta for the next 3 years or so, that's next. SportsCenter All Night continues. It's ESPN Radio.
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27: A better life with Dr. Sanjay Gupta.
28: There are lots of things you can measure to get an idea of how healthy you are at any given moment. Temperature, heart rate, blood pressure, just to name a few. But how about how healthy you will be and how long you're likely to live? According to a new study out of the University at Buffalo, two simple strength tests are pretty accurate at predicting longevity in older women. One is hand grip strength, and the other is how quickly people can stand up from a seated position without using their arms. By the way, I remember interviewing former President Jimmy Carter when he was quite old and being really impressed how he just popped out of the chair without using his arms. Not a lot of older people can actually do that. But I think the message here is that maintaining strength as you age is going to help you perform everyday activities, but also help you avoid injury and stay independent. I'm Dr. Sanjay Gupta, helping you live a better life.
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1: 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Football news. Hall of Fame quarterback Jim Kelly admitting he had a stroke this spring, but he's doing well at this point. In Atlanta, tight end Kyle Pitts agreeing to a three-year, $54 million deal. $36 million of that is fully guaranteed. Speaking of guys in the NFL, well, that will not include Brendan Sorsby, at least for this year. The NFL says there will be no supplemental draft. ESPN analyst Pete Thamel.
30: A supplemental draft is a bit of a vague and opaque world, but basically the NFL has the right to hold a draft in the summertime if it wants to. It's usually for players who aren't eligible, etc. The NFL sent Sorsby a letter today that said they are not going to hold the supplemental draft. The NFL's decision came down to the league's right in the collective bargaining agreement whether or not have a draft. Sources told me and Adam Schefter, the NFL viewed that Sorsby would be a distraction to teams and clubs as they go into camp. And in a fairly scathing letter that they sent sent to Sorsby with the decision, the NFL made it clear. It said your petition filed 3 business days before the deadline without any supporting information or documentation, and only after abandoning college sports your recent litigation efforts to avoid NCAA sanctions. It does not provide a basis for the league to alter its plans to not hold a supplemental draft. So Brendan Sorsby will push back. His attorney, Jeffrey Kessler, texted me a little while ago, and he said it's a violation of the CBA and the law, this NFL decision, and we will pursue this immediately with the NFLPA. Jeffrey Kessler, the attorney, has a good track record against both the NCAA and the NFL, so this is not the last we have heard of this Brendan Sorsby case. But as of now, the NFL will not be holding a supplemental draft, which means Brendan Sorsby will either not play football in 2026 or will have to seek an alternate route, whether that's some kind of junior college, NAIA, or Canada. It's too early to really say. Sorsby was just informed of this in the last hour, but he will not be playing in the NFL in 2026 per the league today.
0: Is there anything that we can maybe look towards, something that's happened in the past that's relatively along the lines of what we have seen or what we are seeing transpire?
30: There isn't a whole lot of precedent to this case. Look, this case wraps around Brendan Sorsby's gambling. He admitted to placing thousands of bets. There's no ambiguity there. They were on college sports. They were on pro sports. And there were also 40 bets on Indiana football while he was on the Indiana roster. That looms large in this case. NFL sources made clear to me that, you know, that there is an ethical issue looming here with Brendan Sorsby. Quote, his application carries with it a lot of issues, core integrity of the game issues. That's according to a source to myself and Adam Schefter. So look, this Brendan Sorsby case, he's not certainly the first gambler to come to the NFL, but because the supplemental draft is this nebulous world, the NFL has exercised the right to make a decision to not have one. We'll see what Sorsby's legal volley back means for his future.
1: 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This was SportsCenter. 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PCAHR.
2: The pitch. And a high fly ball hit to deep right center field. Going back is Benj. Looks up. Gone! 3-run home run for Pete Crow Armstrong against the team that drafted him. And the Cubs have blown things open here. It's 5-0 Cubs here in the second.
1: 17 homers on the year, 10th homer in the month of June. Cubs Radio Network with the call. Cubs a 9-6 win over the Mets. As for the Yankees, lollipop out, bat in hand.
2: High fly ball, right field and deep. Malgieri back on the track at the wall. See ya! A home run for Jazz Chisholm Jr. And the Yankees take a 3-2 lead.
1: They would win it 4-3 over the Tigers, whose 4-game win streak comes to an end with the loss. Yankees snapping a 3-game losing streak. They're now 10-5 in their last 15. 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
1: Marlins with a 6-4 win over the Rangers. Half of their offense coming with one swing. 104.3 WQAM.
4: After the mound visit, first pitch from Cornell to Casey. That one drilled out to right down the line. And is deep. Flirting with the pole. It's a fair ball and it's gone. Bombs away for the fish. Owen Casey with a 3-run shot. His 9th on the year. And it's 5-1 Marlins in the bottom of the 5th.
37: Number 4.
1: Royals on the road at the Trop, and Tampa native Jack Caglione having an impact. 96.5 the fan.
4: Here's the pitch. Fastball laced high in the air. Deep left center field. Mullins is back. He looks up. It's gone. Off the wall. It comes back in play. Home run signaled. Second one of the game for Jack Caglione. A 2-run shot in front of family and friends. What a homecoming for Jack Caglione.
37: Number 3.
1: Joey Loperfido enters the game in the 9th. Reaches on catcher's interference. Then in the 11th, KBME.
4: The 1-2. And Loperfido hammers it deep to right field.
5: It's hooking. If it stays fair, it's gone. It's a fair ball and a go-ahead three-run homer. Joey Loperfido, the former Blue Jay, comes back to Toronto and gives the Astros a 9-6 lead in the 11th. What a time for your first home run of the season.
37: Number two.
1: What a matchup in Washington for the Phillies and Nats.
6: Here's the set. No sign of the bunt. A swing and a drive. Center field deep. Way back it goes. To the wall. It's gone! I don't believe it! A three-run home run for Jordy Bibas. The Nationals are back in front. Improbably.
37: Number one.
1: Nationals taking the lead there in the bottom of the eighth, but Philly answers in the top of the ninth. 94 WIP.
7: The pitch swung on, hit in the air, deep right field, down the line, it is fair and gone! It's a home run!
8: Oh yeah!
7: Bryson Stott into the second deck with a three-run home run!
1: There were 15 combined runs in the eighth and ninth innings of that one. It's Wednesday, June 24th, birthday of Lionel Messi. He's 39 today. World Cup, NBA draft. More reaction coming up on Unsportsmanlike. They're next. I'm Jay Reynolds. It's ESPN Radio.
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0: With the first pick in the 2026 NBA Draft, the Washington Wizards select Anise Dabanza Jr.
2: This is what we've been working for since I wanted to play basketball. 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
8: 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You saw it on ESPN and ABC. A.J. Dabanza goes number one overall from BYU to the Washington Wizards. Darren Peterson goes two to the Utah Jazz. And Cameron Boozer goes three to the Memphis Grizzlies. Caleb Wilson goes four from UNC to Chicago. Have they had success with UNC players historically in Chicago?
1: Yeah,
8: and there's your top four. Yeah. Okay,
17: what about
8: I'll mention Keaton.

0: on this journey to be NBA players.
1: Totally agree. I love the draft in any sport. I love watching people's dreams come true. And not just the young men and women that walk across that stage and hear their name called, but their parents, their families, everyone that has poured into them to get to that point. It is truly a special night. And to your point about it being chalky, I think we are going to witness a lot of these players that we saw last night make impacts right away. I love a lot of the fits and the landing spots that we saw last night. And I can't wait to watch these young men take the NBA by storm. There's a lot of talent that we saw last night enter the league.
2: Yeah, no. Okay, so off of that, is there one that jumps out at you more than others? Like when you're looking at this and you're saying, okay, it's, I think everyone can agree it's chalky. Many people have said the lottery picks were the guys that we thought were going to be in the lottery picks. We didn't see the Cam Boozer jump to number two, right? We didn't see the Darren Peterson jump to number one. Not that he couldn't have been the number one pick, but once they gave Trae Young in Washington what Brian Windhorst has already called the worst contract in the NBA upon arrival, which is a great deal. there was a moment, by the way, in the last Hoop Collective podcast where Tim McMahon and Wendy said to Bobby Marks, who's going to join us after 9 a.m. Eastern, our front office insider, what would you have given Trae Young? And it was like $100 million less than what he actually made. But anyway, so there was no real surprise in that regard. So then which one jumped out at you? The biggest winner then, Smalls?
1: Gosh, you could go a lot of different ways here, but I really love the fit of Cam Boozer to Memphis. They are getting a player that I think is going to be a star right away. You get him at number three. You also make some moves to maneuver down the board. I thought Memphis walked away with a really good player and a really smart approach last night.
2: Yeah, if you look at their front line now, Cedric Howard, a pick they made last year, Cam Boozer, and now and Zach Edey. That's a pretty good 3-4-5 there in Memphis. Shout out to our guy Brad Carson, 92.9 in Memphis, one of our great stations that we are on each and every day. CC, a winner that jumped out at you last night?
0: Well, here's the thing. I need to know Anthony Davis's commitment level to the Washington Wizards before I can go there. Like, are they going to extend him? Are they going to give him the 3 years at max money? If that's the case, then you have to say it's A.J. DeBonsta with the Washington Wizards. You think about that front line, 6'9 DeBonsta, then you got a 7-footer in Alex Saar, who you took with the top 2 pick last year, and then Anthony Davis. It covers up for a multitude of sins when it comes to the liability that is Trae Young on the defensive end of the court. So if you have that front line, that type of length, that type of size, that type of versatility, then it's going to be pretty damn hard to score on the Washington Wizards. But I will say this, my favorite player coming into this draft was Darren Peterson. Hell, my favorite player coming into last college basketball season was Darren Peterson. And I get the up and down drama at Kansas with Bill Self and Willie, won't he play, and coach's decision versus player decision, questions about the people that are around him. What is undeniable, what is unquestionable, is his talent. This dude is the best shot maker in this class. The creativity that he has, the ability to pass, dribble, shoot, defend, it's elite level. Like, I know people don't want to go to the place of evoking the late, great Kobe Bryant, but it's going that way in terms of the talent, the style of play upon entry into the NBA. And so, yeah, I love Darren Peterson pairing him with Keontae George out there in Utah. They did a little bit of pre-agency trading for Jaren Jackson Jr. at the trade deadline during last season. You got Laurie Marketing. We'll see what happens with Walker Kessler. But I like what the Utah Jazz are putting together. I think it's going to go up from here in terms of the talent base that's on that roster right now. So I'm excited to see Darren Peterson do his thing out there in Salt Lake.
2: Can I just ask a follow-up on this? You asked about in terms of best fit, winners, etc. You said specifically, I need to see what Washington does with Anthony Davis. What would you, Chris Canty, do if you ran the Wizards with Anthony Davis?
0: Well, I mean, listen, you just extended Trae Young to the tune of 4 years, $212 million.
2: Oh, my God.
0: You have no choice.
2: Competing against who, exactly?
0: Yeah, exactly. But you have no choice, Ev. What are you, like, if Trae Young is going to be your point guard, then you have to have Anthony Davis, who's still one of the best, if not the best, defensive big man in the entire sport. So, you need Anthony Davis. That's a key piece. I know the Washington Wizards have to be prepared to pay Anthony Davis. The question is, does Anthony Davis want to take their money? If he does, then you feel good about the core of play.

0: that Washington is putting together, and there are people in the DMV that have been waiting a really long time for relevant basketball with their team. They have a chance at that this year now that AJ DeMonta is there. If Anthony Davis comes back, he's healthy, and he's happy playing for that franchise.
1: Yep, I think that is. I think he's going to, if they offer it, I think he's going to take it, because with this kind of level of injury that he's had and the amount of games played recently and the age he's at, you take the money and you worry about the fit later. Now, theoretically, if Anthony Davis is healthy, and as you mentioned, that front line of AJ DeMonta, Anthony Davis, and Alex Saar is big, strong, bruising, versatile. That's something for the first time in God knows how long for that fan base to get excited about. My winners last night, I have to defer to the late great GOAT that is and was Whitney Houston. My winners last night were the Bodyguards. I absolutely love the draft picks of Bodyguards. What the heck am I talking about? The Dallas Mavericks said, you know what? We need a bodyguard for Cooper Flagg.
2: Mm-hmm.
1: We saw what happened in the finals. We saw what happened in the playoffs, the level of physicality. Let's go get a bodyguard. And they got our guy, CC, that CC and I love, Merez Johnson Jr. out of Michigan by way of Illinois, yes, for a year.
2: Yeah, but with his new coach,
1: who's his old coach, and Dusty May. They got Cooper Flagg a bodyguard. But wait, there's more. The San Antonio Spurs.
0: Yes, talk about it.
1: Not one, but two bodyguards last night.
0: Talk about it.
1: The player from Kentucky by way of Arizona State, Jaden Quinns, whose name I may have mispronounced. I apologize, at 20. And then I was like, wait, they got another one in Terrace Reed Jr. who from UConn by way of Michigan. They went out there and got two bodyguards. And my theme for the night, in addition to the obvious, DeBance is awesome. Peterson's awesome. Boozer's awesome. Caleb Wilson, a lot of people think, may end up being the best of all of them, believe it or not. The run of guards. I think Sacramento actually made a good pick in Darius Acuff Jr. And I think he has a chance to be one of these culture changers that we look back on and say, remember when they took him and remember what the organization was prior versus what it became? I think he could be that good. But my theme, CC, the bodyguards. I love what Dallas did and I love what San Antonio did protecting their stars.
0: Listen, I love it too. I mean, Jaden Quaintance, I thought, was an outstanding pick. He strikes me as a guy that's going to be an elite level shot blocker upon entry into the NBA. And then, of course, Terrace Reed Jr., championship pedigree coming from UConn, the physicality that he's going to play with. Both are big body guys. They're like enforcers in hockey, guys that you don't even necessarily need to give a stick to. You just want them on the ice skating around, looking for a problem.
1: That's right.
0: And those two players strike me as that. And San Antonio desperately needed it. So I love those two picks. I thought of the contending teams going into last night, the San Antonio Spurs helped themselves the most. Really impressed with the job that that Brian Wright did with the San Antonio Spurs last night.
2: I'm also glad you brought up Merez Johnson Jr. because I did love that pick as well. I love him being reunited with Dusty May, who had his pick of the litter with some of his Michigan guys. And he obviously identified this is the one from a culture standpoint that I think is going to fit. I think he's going to match the level of intensity that we see from Cooper Flagg, who's ready to come back and hit the ground running. And I just really liked that with the first pick in the Dusty May era of what is going to be Dallas Mavericks basketball, he went with a known commodity that he knows how to extract the best out of.
1: I will say, I don't think the Dusty May era started because I still think he was a Michigan coach last night. He was at the draft for his Michigan guys. There's no other head coach, to my knowledge, that was at the draft. You know what? Give him credit on this. He probably said to the Mavs, you got to give me one more night, though. You got to let me be there for Yoxa Lindenberg, who got drafted by the Warriors, which I think is a great pick by the Warriors. I got to be there for Merez Johnson, who ended up on his team. Mm-hmm. And I got to be there for Adai Mara, who, of course, Oklahoma City gets him. Why wouldn't they get a 7-3 guy?
0: Because Chet Holmgren don't want to play center.
1: So we got this guy. Go ahead. You said he's so smart.
2: No, just...
1: Or they are, excuse me.
2: The Oklahoma City Thunder, they have this thing down to a science. It's unbelievable how shrewd and smart they are when it comes to the draft. Not only their picks, but how they move with the compensation. They're the standard.
1: And they also, Bennett Sturts, a guard from Iowa, who is a playmaking,
0: shoot the lights out of the basketball.
1: Three-point shooter, who obviously is going to help them and probably replace Aaron Wiggins, who was recently traded to Atlanta. So there are a lot of winners. I don't know that there was a huge loser last night. Is there one that jumps out at you just quickly here in terms of like, man, I don't know what that team was doing last night. I don't think we have anybody
0: with our annual New Orleans Pelicans award.
2: Yeah.
0: I don't think we have anybody with
1: I don't think so either. As I look up and down the draft, like I get it. Even the teams like the Knicks who traded out of the first round, it's like, hey, you know what? Save a couple of bucks.
0: Save that $3 million.
1: Yeah. And use it towards Mitchell Robinson or whatever it may be. I know, I'm just saying, like, and it's not that they can't afford it. It's towards the dollar figure for the franchise long term. It's not even this year, it's long term. You save on that. So I think that there were a lot of winners last night. Mm-hmm. A lot of winners. Biggest winner from the draft was who or what team last night? 888-SAY-ESPN. 888-729-3776. Your telephone number to join the show. No active player was traded last night. Not one. Which means one of the best players in the league this year is still on the team he was on yesterday. How long will that last? We'll discuss next. We're on Sportsmanlike, presented by Progressive Insurance.
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23: What did the Celtics not offer up in order for their offer to be considered by the Bucks?
24: 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Here, Boston, there is going to be fallout from this. The second time in 4 years, the Celtics have offered Jaylen Brown in a trade.
25: 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That's going to be a hard bridge to repair now.
26: Six, then you're probably looking at trade suitors out there.
1: While Jaylen Brown's still a member of the Boston Celtics, we are on Sportsmanlike presented by Progressive Insurance. Along with Chris Canty, Michelle Smallman, Evan Cohen with you. Biggest draft winner, loser from last night, 888-SAY-ESPN is your telephone number to join the show, as Rocky in Dallas does by way of YouTube TV. Morning, Rocky.
27: Hey, good morning, guys. Good morning, Evan, everybody. Good morning, Smalls Queen. Yeah, I think Jaylen Brown was the biggest winner last night, just due to the fact that they botched the whole keep it under wraps until we got something secure. And since they didn't find a trade partner for the first round, that he has a better chance of pushing his way to a team that he believes, feels, and appreciates him to be the number one.
1: Yeah, that's interesting. I don't know that he has more or less in good call of a chance of getting traded to a team that he would want to go to versus not want to go to based on the fact that night one of the draft is over. But I guess you could make the argument that if he was hypothetically going to be drafted or traded to a team that had a top pick in the draft after four, let's say, that it wouldn't necessarily be a good team, except the teams that we had heard were okay teams and they had other people's picks. Right. The Clippers, we had heard they had five. That was Indiana's pick after a bad season because of the injury to Halliburton. CeCe's been mentioning Atlanta a ton. Yeah. Atlanta was not a bad team, as we know. They were the only team to actually give the Knicks a fight in this postseason relative to games won.
0: Yeah, they won a couple of games in a series. Nobody else did that.
1: Correct. Well, and they picked eight, and they got Kingston Fleming as the point guard out of Houston.
0: Outstanding.
1: That wasn't
0: outstanding
1: their pick. That was New Orleans' pick. So I don't know that last night impacted it one way or another, other than the fact, guys, he's still on the team, to which Brad Stevens, Celtics president, general manager, had this to say about the Jaylen Brown trade rumors after round one of the draft last night.
28: Jaylen Brown's a big part of us. Like, you know, I'm never going to predict the future, but like every indication, everything that I think about is with over the past few years has been building around those guys. Right. And so obviously you never know. But at the same time, I think the one thing I want to make very clear is how valued he's always been. Like, and he's been amazing. He's been an amazing teammate, great person to be around. And you know, whether that run ends 10 years from now, when he retires or before, there's a lot to celebrate. And, you know, that we have a great relationship and an open relationship, where we talk about everything. And, but I don't want to predict the future, but, you know, I look at it as this is our team.
1: The voice there of Eagles general manager Howie Roseman talking about wide receiver A.J. Brown. I'm sorry, Brad Stevens talking about Jaylen Brown. That's what it feels like now. It feels like Howie Roseman and A.J. Brown, Smalls. That's what it feels like.
2: He's a member of the Philadelphia Eagles.
1: Does it not feel that way?
2: He's a big part of us.
1: Does it not feel that way right now?
2: The commentary was interesting because he said multiple times, I can't predict the future. Mm-hmm. Not, he's not going anywhere. He didn't say he's here with us. He's going to be here with us moving forward. Brad Stevens multiple times said, I can't predict the future. And when he said that Jaylen Brown obviously has a lot of value to them, that also could be interpreted different ways. Clearly, he has value for them out of the basketball court. He's proven that over multiple seasons, not only winning championships, but carrying the team last year in Jason Tatum's absence. But also, he has a lot of value for the organization if he were to be moved. So even though Brad Stevens says they have a great relationship and an open relationship, I don't think this saga is nearly over.
0: Yeah, you can say you got a great relationship, and I understand wanting to publicly save face after including him in a potential deal for Giannis and then missing out on the Greek Freak. But the horse is out of the barn. There's no way Jaylen Brown is going to be able to walk back into that Celtics locker room and be a contributor and not be a malcontent. So I think that Brad Stevens is saying exactly what he has to say so that people don't try to give him pennies on the dollars when it comes to a return for a Jaylen Brown trade. Because this is somebody that helped that franchise hang a banner. They won a championship. He got finals MVP. And he had an outstanding career year this past year. He played so well that he allowed them to play meaningful basketball late into the season and give Jason Tatum the chance to come back and contribute to the team this past year. So, yeah, I think that they want to make sure that in whatever trade they make, that they get the best value for Jaylen Brown. I thought that's what Brad Stevens' comments yesterday were all about.
1: So keep an eye over the next few weeks or month, whatever it may be, which first-rounders sign with their teams and which first-rounders are delayed in signing. The only reason I say that is because when people say, well, now that the draft's over, they can't have a say in last night's draft, right, if you're Boston, well, they don't get to dictate who a team would pick, like Milwaukee did with Miami at 13. But in theory, let's just say CeCe's right and Atlanta is a destination, okay? That's where he's from. If all of a sudden, you know, Morris Johnson Jr. 9, Dallas signs, and Darius Acuff 7, Sacramento signs, and Kingston Fleming hasn't signed a contract yet, he could be traded immediately to Boston in this hypothetical deal, and they could sign him. If he signs the contract, I believe you have to wait 60 days to then trade the player. The reason I say that and the reason it's important is because then that player cannot play in the summer league with said team. So keep an eye, maybe, like the draft acquisition process is not necessarily over. It's Boston's selection of who a team would draft. That part is over. Just one little note on that. That's it. If you have Jason Tatum on your team, you're a win now team. If Derek White is your number one star in his role guy, you're a win now team. So some of these drafted players may not factor in at all to Boston. I just wonder if they just try to do damage control and get Jaylen Brown back in there and say, what better opportunity do we have to win now than getting him back on this team? Is that possible? Is it completely off the board that Jaylen Brown plays another game for the Celtics?
2: It's not completely off the board, but I don't know how he's going to feel about this. I don't know how I would feel about it if I was him. If I was in his shoes and I had done this much for this organization and you're constantly putting me out there to be shipped out of Boston, I don't know if that relationship is salvageable.
1: Yeah,
2: and we just saw a team win that where chemistry is the most important thing. And maybe professionals can compartmentalize and they can move forward, but just because the Celtics may want him back doesn't mean that that's what he wants. It doesn't mean that he won't say, I'm done with this, move me.
0: Yeah, Ev, I think you answered your own question. The Celtics are a win-now team. When you dangle a key cog like that that has done so much for the franchise, and then you ask him to walk back into that locker room and not feel away, I think that's unrealistic from a human standpoint. So I think Brad Stevens and Joe Mazzulla have enough awareness to understand that they probably need to move on from Jaylen Brown. The dude said last year was his favorite season. I mean, if you read in between the lines, it's because he didn't have to worry about competing to be the number one guy with Jason Tatum. If you're saying that was your favorite season and not the years that you went to the finals, not the year where you won a championship, not the year where you got finals MVP, that says something. I don't know that you can walk that back. There are hard feelings on both sides in that locker room. It's better served for the Boston Celtics. If they do want to contend for a title in this window, they are better served moving on from Jaylen Brown.
1: Coming up, from one draft that happened last night to one draft that's not happening at all. We'll get to that next. We're on Sportsmanlike, presented by Progressive Insurance.
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3: The NFL has turned down Brendan Sorsby's application to hold a supplemental draft. 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
12: 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He's got nowhere to go.
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15: Sportsmanlike here on ESPN Radio, ESPN2. We are presented by Progressive Insurance, and we are now at a point where Brendan Sorsby's too famous. I think that's the only way I could maybe set this up initially. Like, too many of you, too many of us, know this man's name because this drama, this saga has gone on and taken so many twists and turns that the setup of who he is has gotten shorter as the weeks have progressed. You know, the guy who gambled? That's what it's come down to. Like, we talk about him all the time because we've never seen anything like this. So what happened yesterday? The NFL decided that it's not going to hold the supplemental draft for the one player, Brendan Sorsby, Texas Tech, Cincinnati, Indiana, going backwards, who entered it. And per our reporting at ESPN, his, quote, his application carries with a lot of issues. Core of the game integrity issues. That's what an NFL source told ESPN. He admitted, as we know, to betting on sports, specifically Indiana football, while he was on the team years ago. His attorney, Jeffrey Kessler, told ESPN that the NFL's decision to not hold the supplemental draft is, quote, a violation of the CBA and the law. We will pursue this immediately with the NFLPA. To my knowledge, he's not part of the NFLPA because he's not part of the NFL. The league told Sorsby in a letter obtained by ESPN, quote, your petition filed 3 business days before the deadline without any supporting information or documentation and only after abandoning your recent litigation efforts to avoid NCAA sanctions does not provide a basis for the league to alter those plans, end quote. CC, he was ruled ineligible by the NCAA, and there is no expansion. Excuse me. There is no draft here, supplemental draft, and he cannot just become a free agent. Your reaction is what?
18: Yeah, your poor planning can't become my emergency. That's what Roger Goodell in the NFL said to Brendan Sorsby. The fact that you thought you won your case, then you didn't. You tried to push it on the NFL, put the onus on them to provide you an avenue to play football this upcoming season. And the NFL ain't having it. And Roger Goodell echoed something that every player upon entry into the NFL has heard. Playing in the league is a privilege, not a right. And Brendan Sorsby is going to learn that the hard way. Now, based on what Goodell said in his statement, he'll have an opportunity to enter the draft in 2027. I'm sure it'll be a lot less noisy around him specifically once we get to that point, because so much would have happened between now and through the college football season and through the pre-draft process before April of 2027. So, yeah, I think this was the right place for the NFL to land in terms of putting Brendan Sorsby on ice, putting more time and space between the incidents of gambling and when he enters the NFL. I thought this was the only decision that the league could make.
19: Yeah. Brendan Sorsby and his team wanted to shotgun this thing, and the NFL said, not going to happen. Also, you don't touch the money. You don't. And the league has a very convoluted situation on their hands. Even though he's a very talented young man, was the number one player in the transfer portal, when you bet $90,000, including 40 wagers on your own team, I don't know how you expect the league to be able to absolve that. It firmly puts them in a position that questions the integrity of their product and the financials of their product, which is an avenue that they are not going to go down. So even though we've seen a lot of other situations in sports where talent supersedes mistakes, this is not one of them. And I am not surprised that the league did not want to go down this road with Brendan Sorsby.
15: This is a fascinating situation. I thought the NFL would say, fine, supplemental draft, what do we care? Right? Like, that's not up to us as a league. That's up to the 32 teams to decide if they want him. What kind of pass the buck a little bit? And they did not.
18: No. F. Oh, my friend, you know, that's not how the NFL does things. No, sir. This is much too important of an issue for the NFL to leave it up to the discretion of the 32 teams. And here's what we know. Sometimes those teams can't be trusted, especially when they're quarterback needy. Mm-hmm. So rather than rely on those teams, you know, abiding by a wink and nod understanding that we're not going to take Brendan Sorsby, the NFL league office commissioner took it off the table at least until the spring of 2027, which was the right thing to do. They don't want to invite this problem on their hands with all of the scrutiny, with all of the negative publicity that comes along with Brendan Sorsby right now. And they don't want even the slightest whiff of impropriety when it comes to the integrity of their entertainment product. And so I think the NFL did exactly the right thing by not holding a supplemental draft, taking that decision out of teams' hands in terms of whether or not they should go down this road in taking on the risk of Brendan Sorsby.
15: Adam Schefter, ESPN senior NFL insider, was on the Pat McAfee show noon Eastern on ESPN yesterday and had this to say on the league's decision not to hold the aforementioned supplemental draft.
4: The league really does not want any part of gambling, no matter how serious it is or isn't. And anybody that has any role with that, anybody who has any accusations involved with gambling, even though the NCAA said that there were no integrity of the game violations, the league doesn't care. It's the league's supplemental draft, and the league does not want to create a supplemental draft this year for a player who has been accused of gambling. They don't have enough time to vet it. They don't care that they don't have enough time to vet it. And Brendan Sorsby is going to, I think, wind up spending this season, maybe beyond, this season, certainly, out of football, watching and getting ready for what he hopes would be the 2027 NFL draft.
15: There are so many questions. I have written down probably 5 to 10 questions that I don't know the answer to as a result of this.
19: Let's hear them.
15: Let's do that coming up, because it's going to take too long for us to get into that. Because what's next for him? What are his options? What is he eligible for? All these questions? Yes, CeCe.
18: No, I just want to say this one thing, because Adam Schefter said the league wants no part of gambling, no matter how serious it is or isn't. Ev, when I came into the league, players were prohibited from going into casinos.
15: Right.
18: That's how far the NFL went in terms of not wanting any association with sports wagering. They didn't want players going into casinos. You had to make sure that hotels that you were staying at did not have an affiliation, did not have a connecting casino. That's how serious it is. The NFL is terrified of this. Now, of course, over the last several years, they realized with sports wagering becoming more pervasive and states being allowed to engage and do it, that they have to embrace it to some degree to open up new revenue streams. But that does not mean that the NFL wants their players to be engaging in placing wagers on sports, particularly the sport that they're playing, because of the perception that there could be a fixed game that fans are betting on or watching. They don't want to challenge the integrity of their product because they believe that that negatively impacts the bottom line. That's what the Brendan Sorsby supplemental draft ruling is all about.
15: Okay, a lot of questions. We'll try to answer some of them. We'll do that coming up. We're on Sportsmanlike, presented by Progressive Insurance.
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18: A player that was willing to gamble on his respective sport is an individual that could potentially jeopardize the integrity of the game, jeopardize the integrity of my franchise, and jeopardize my relationship with my fan base. This is not necessarily a football decision. This is a business decision.
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15: We are at Sports Unite here on ESPN Radio. 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Night 2 of the NBA Draft tonight, right here on ESPN Radio. You heard it last night on ESPN Radio as it was chalky, which means maybe we just had a lot of teams doing a lot of smart things and a lot of players that are going to be in good situations.
19: A lot of talent to choose from.
15: Yeah, let's hope so. I mean, you're not rooting for busts. You're rooting for guys to contribute right off the bat and make teams better. All across the board, A.J. Demansa goes to Washington, Darius A. Cuff Jr. later in the draft, I don't know why I brought him up second, goes to Sacramento. It makes no sense why I just did that.
19: Do you think he's going to be a culture maker, a difference maker away?
15: I mean, when you break down the draft, you obviously go from 1 to 7 back to 2. Darren Peterson going to Utah. Why did I just do that? Cam Boozer going to Memphis, Caleb Wilson to Chicago. But we've been talking about Brennan Sorsby here. The quarterback from Texas Tech, who is not going to the NFL because there is no supplemental draft. And I said I wrote down a bunch of questions for us to answer. Some of them we know the answers to, and we need to provide clarity. Others, I don't know that we know the answer to. So can he be a free agent right off the bat? The answer is no. He's not eligible to be in the NFL in any way, shape, or form. So once we have that, why is he now going to be eligible for the 27 draft? CC just outlined what the issue that the NFL has with gambling. So is it fair to assume he's going to be eligible for the 27 draft, CC?
18: Well, I think Goodell alluded to it in his statement that Sorsby can prepare for the April draft. And I think what ends up happening is Goodell and the NFL owners don't want to make a concession for a player with the supplemental draft based on the circumstances of being ineligible because of gambling. The nature of the infraction is why the NFL doesn't want to go down the road of creating that exception for Brandon Sorsby, who was ruled ineligible by the Big 12 to be able to make the leap to the National Football League. So they're saying you can go through the regular process of being drafted with all the other NFL entrants, but we're not going to create a supplemental draft this year for you because of the nature of the infraction.
15: The note that you're talking about there, as Commissioner Goodell, this is the quote here, as Commissioner Goodell has emphasized, participation in the NFL is a privilege that carries with it its significant responsibilities, including accountability. By all accounts, you are a talented player with potential for future success. We encourage you to focus on preparing for possible entry into the NFL through the 2027 NFL annual draft. I'm going to focus on possible entry. I'm going to pounce on the words there. Same way we pounced on the words when Dusty May around the North Carolina job said, I'm not planning on leaving Michigan for another college job. Sure. He's now the coach of the Dallas Mavericks. That's not another college job.
19: Yeah, that's a heavy possible.
15: Right. Possible entry. I don't think there's a guarantee he's going to be in next year's draft.
19: It's not a guarantee, but also that's this whole decision by the NFL is sending a big time message, not only to the teams within the league that this is not something that we're going to touch. As CC said, some of them might be tempted. We're going to take it out of your hands. But this is a big time message to every college athlete or person trying to get into the NFL. This is a major integrity issue. It has to do with our business, and we are not messing around here. And we are denying Brendan Sorsby the privilege to be able to enter the NFL now and possibly in the future. We haven't decided how we're going to move with this yet. Well, but it is a big red stop sign to everybody that this is not something that the NFL is going to accept.
18: Well, here's the thing, and why the NFL hasn't decided how they're going to move with this. They need to see more from Brendan Sorsby, right? We talked about this a little bit last week, but there hasn't really been a form of discipline enacted on Brendan Sorsby yet, right? Like the NCAA and the Big 12 are saying, no, we don't want you to play. Sorsby sued. He initially won. Then there was another lawsuit that he had to contend with, and he said, to hell with it. I'm going to drop the suit and go into the NFL with the assumption that the supplemental draft will be there and he would be able to resume his football career this upcoming season. So we really haven't seen him be punished for what he did, betting tens of thousands of dollars, making thousands of wagers. We hadn't seen a punishment for it yet. And sitting out the upcoming football season would be somewhat of a deterrent, but also some type of accountability for the player. So there's that element to it. The other thing that we have to factor in is the nature of what he did and him claiming to be an addict. You know, when you're addicted to something, that's not something that goes away even after a 35-day inpatient rehab stint. And so the NFL is buying themselves more time to collect more data points in terms of Brandon Sorsby doing the right things away from football that can ensure that he's going to be healthy and that this addiction to gambling is no longer an issue. It's a lot easier to do that from now until April of 27 than it is to do that from now until the beginning of training camp in late July and August.
15: So hopefully this ruling, every which way, discourages those from gambling within the sport. That's part one. But hopefully it does not discourage those for admitting a problem and going into rehab, because some people may say, well, the biggest issue here is not that he was gambling, is that he admitted it. No. That's not the biggest problem. But, like, understand, if he gets to an ultimate destination of in the NFL, hopefully people understand that going to the rehab is important here. A couple of other questions on this. Can he go back to Texas Tech and continue the fight? Now, it may not be worth it for Texas Tech.
19: I was going to say, would they want that?
15: Okay. Would it be worth it for another school? Like, just hypothetically. Lane Kiffin lives in this world of mud. There's nothing that excites Lane Kiffin more than just mud, right? He loves this drama. Like, would another? Obviously, I'm not saying LSU would do that. I don't even know the eligibility aspect of it.
18: Yeah, I'm about to say, can he even transfer?
15: I don't know. Well, is he actually at Texas Tech?
18: Yeah, exactly.
19: But wasn't he permanently stripped of his eligibility?
15: Yeah, but then it was brought back because of the injunction. And Texas Tech then said, well, we're not going to fight this anymore. Like, this is getting out of control. I'm just asking the question. Forget, you get what I'm, the LSU thing was kind of tongue-in-cheek, kind of tongue-in-cheek.
19: You're just saying Lane Kiffin wouldn't be afraid of a fight.
15: No, God, right? No. He'd love this. He'd back in the news right off the bat. He'd go standing at a press conference with the guy.
18: Yeah, but didn't LSU just pay the Arizona State quarterback, Sam Levitt? Like,
15: yeah. No, I understand. But you
19: also, it's almost July. You know, is this really a fight that a team is going to want to incur now?
15: Okay, so then can Texas Tech jump back in? Hey, we paid him $4 million. Like, we had the injunction.
18: I don't know how the court dates work when it comes to the stop and start, because they dropped the suit. They dropped the suit when it comes to what the Big 12 was trying to do, because they had the federal lawsuit that they seemingly got the judge to side with him on. Then the Big 12 as a conference filed a suit. I don't know how the stop and start with that works in conjunction with the timeline and guys preparing for training camp. So, I mean, it's possible, Ev, but I think the more likely of the scenarios is that he's going to have to wait this out, and he's going to spend 2026 watching football and not playing
15: it. Yeah, and then the other question is, you know, could he play in UFL? Could he play in the CFL? See, my suggestion for him would be to do the following. Is to get on a plane, show up at Roger Goodell's office, knock on the door, and beg him to work for him for free. What I mean by that is, hi, I'm Brandon Sorsby. I'm an addict. I gambled on the sport. I want to sit in your office for the next year. I'll train here in New York or New Jersey or Connecticut. And I want to explain to you where I've been, where I'm going. And I want to be the person now, moving forward, to be that person you're going to rely on to tell other people not to do what I did. Can I be that for you? How do I prove that I could be that for you? You don't have to pay me a dollar. The same, and I'm not.
19: Well, hold on. Being the mouthpiece and the face of "don't do this" is quite different than being allowed entry to play the sport at the NFL level.
15: What I'm saying to you is, he's not going to be the mouthpiece, nor is he going to be the face upon arrival. What he's going to do is, I would ask the NFL to be in training to one day be that person. What can I do? I will tell you everything I did. I will tell you how I did it. The only person I'm incriminating, in essence, is myself. I will tell you the red flag, so no one has to be in the situation that I'm in. I will do anything I can to help another Brandon Sorsby exist. What can I do for you? You ain't playing football in the NFL. You ain't playing football in college. You may not want to risk injury, CFL or UFL or anywhere like that. What productive can I do for myself, for the league, and for others? And to me, that's the best case scenario for him. That is, for me, that's and I think it would end up being a good year for him. I will give you everything. I'm not outing anyone. I'm not a rat. I'm not throwing anyone else under the bus. I am telling you how I did this.
18: Yeah, I mean, listen, the NFL is going to do their due diligence. Whether he shows up at the Goodell's office or not, the teams are going to know exactly what Brandon Sorsby is doing or not doing. And so I think that's the part where the league wants to, you know, do due diligence to see how Brandon Sorsby conducts himself, especially when you take something that means this much to him away from him. Like, we're going to have a chance to see the character of Brandon Sorsby after stripping away the thing that he loves to do the most, which is play football. We'll see whether or not he's truly past this addiction and whether or not it presents a threat or a problem for our product moving forward. If the answer is no, then he'll have a chance to have a long NFL career.
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Happy Wednesday morning, everybody. Welcome into Morning Jocks. Conrad Van Order and Damian Mitchell with you for the next hour as, man, we've got a lot to talk about today. A lot of big things happening in the world of college football. We're really just the world of football in general. We had the NBA draft going on last night, so congratulations to a number of familiar faces from the Southeastern Conference who heard their name called in the first round last night, including LeBaron Filon from right here in the state of Alabama. Things are moving along here in the world of sports, and a lot of big news coming out and some shocking news coming out yesterday on a number of fronts as well. So we've got a lot to talk about. We've got recruiting news as well, some roster moves for the Auburn Tigers. So there's a lot of things going on right now, and we're going to keep you up to date on every single one of them over the course of the next hour. So 205-834-9450, that's how you can get involved on the show. You can chime in there on the Jocks text line or the phone lines, and we love to hear from you and get your thoughts and comments each and every day on the program. But Damian, it feels like we're going back in time now a couple of weeks because we got to start the show with a Brendan Sorsby update. We've gotten to kind of get away from those for a little bit. And I know, when the big announcement was made that, you know, him and Texas Tech were parting ways, you know, you were off getting married and celebrating your honeymoon. And, you know, so.

0: too sticky. Texas Tech was getting too much heat for continuing to support him and wanting to put him on the field this fall after the whole gambling debacle and controversy with him. Well, one little issue with this whole situation was that the NFL, they never had to have a supplemental draft, right? It was just believed that, okay, well, you've got a quarterback that, you know, would be very highly touted. You know, a lot of people assumed that if he had played at Texas Tech this year and had a good year, that he would have ended up being maybe a later first round pick in the upcoming draft in 2027. But, you know, everyone, we just kind of assumed that, okay, supplemental draft, that's going to be the way that things go. You don't get these every year, even every couple of years, but this is a pretty high profile situation and a player that people are going to be interested in at least doing their homework on and making a decision of, hey, is this somebody we want to bring into our organization? Well, he will now have to wait until 2027 to have a chance at the NFL, as the NFL released a letter yesterday essentially saying, yeah, man, we don't have to have a draft, and so we're not going to have a draft, and that's just the way that this thing is going to go. So I'll read you this excerpt from the letter that the NFL sent out to Brendan Sorsby and his representation yesterday. It says, quote, "The league has not conducted such a draft for several years, and prior to your submission, the league had no plans to do so this year, as no other player has sought entry. Your petition, filed 3 business days before the deadline without any supporting information or documentation, and only after abandoning your recent litigation efforts to avoid NCAA sanctions, does not provide a basis for the league to alter those plans. The issues presented by your petition are too significant and too closely tied to the league's core integrity interest to permit meaningful review within the timeline presented." So there you go. You basically have them saying, no other player wanted to do this. You let us know on short notice that you were interested in us having a supplemental draft. Ergo, yeah, you know what? We're going to pass until, you know, next year. Then you can enter the NFL draft. We'll probably let you in then. But yeah, no, right now that's not going to be an option for you. So enjoy sitting out a year of football. And I think this is the NFL very clearly sending a statement that this is a situation that they maybe want some more time to vet, or they want to put a little distance between all of these revelations and Brendan Sorsby having a chance to play in the NFL. And I think that, I mean, again, you go back and look at some of the situations you've had with other supplemental drafts of, you know, you had the tattoo, and autograph scandal at Ohio State with, yep, Terrell Pryor. You had marijuana, you know, failed drug test for marijuana with Josh Gordon, things like that. So, I mean, it's not like these guys are haven't had, I guess, controversy surrounding them, but I think the NFL's like, you know, hey, this is a different situation. We don't want to be a part of this right now, and we don't have to be a part of this right now. So yeah, see you later.
1: The NFL is a business. Like, it's a business of playing the sport of football, but I appreciate what the NFL said. It's like, listen, man, we're not going to be your safe haven in this. You know, you made these decisions, and they feel as though that Brendan Sorsby and Texas Tech and all those guys, like, they haven't had enough time to truly dissect everything that was going on. Like, if you have an addiction, the last thing we want to do is put you in the forefront and then become a liability for what the business is of the NFL. So, one, like you said, they didn't have to have the supplemental draft. They weren't even planning. It was like they looked at the calendar, was like, nah, we don't need it. Nobody's jumped in. And then 3 days before the deadline, you get Brendan Sorsby's name. And I think, you know, if we were to ask all 32 owners of the NFL, they're probably saying, nah, we're not really touching that. This is where the line needs to be drawn as far as gambling is concerned. And also, like, there's evidence that you have a problem. You were gambling on the team that you were a part of, which is a complete no-no. Think about it. Like, guys, Calvin really had to sit out an entire year for gambling, and he wasn't even doing it on the teams that he was playing for. Like, he was trying to make – he was making plays just in the facility. Like, it pinged, like, he was in the facility doing these things. He had to sit out an entire year. So I think for Brendan Sorsby, now looking back on it, because of everything that happened last week – they were banking on this supplemental draft happening. Like, they

0: Texas Tech, Brendan Swords, they can say it was mutual, but I think they're both like, oh, yeah, you'll go to the supplemental draft. Somebody will pick you up.
1: Oh, absolutely, yeah.
0: That conversation ain't happening. And then the thing is, the NFL, again, it's a business. They don't have to – they're not feeling any sort of pressure or anything. They're just being straight up of, you thought this was going to be your way out, and we're not. Like, we owe you nothing in this sport, and the sport really owes you nothing. So, you know, we made jokes that, you know, the Houston Gamblers could really do something funny. I honestly think, like, if you really want to play and you just want to, you know, have that, scratch that itch, you may want to play in the UFL, because I don't know if a year's time is still going to be enough to say, like, hey, if you're an NFL team, you know what, let's go ahead and give them a chance. At least you have a chance to play and get out there and have some tape, as opposed to, you know, basically sitting out a season of college football and then banking it on, hey, hopefully I hear my name called in April.
1: Yeah, it's funny you bring that up, because we'll get to that in a minute, because there actually was, I wouldn't say news on that front yesterday, but it may be an invitation that was extended to Brendan Sorsby yesterday in regards to what Damian's talking about there. But this is where you think, okay, well, this is all said and done. You know, it is what it is. Now let's see what happens to Sorsby in the future. But, of course, it can't be that simple, as now you have his representations, you know, coming back and you know, saying that they're going to, I guess, pursue all of their legal options against the Players Association of the NFL. And here's the funny part about it. So Jeffrey Kessler, that's the name of Brendan Sorsby's attorney. And according to him and a statement that he kind of released to the media yesterday, you know, he says, quote, it is a violation of the CBA and the law. We will pursue this with the NFLPA immediately. And in terms of the ruling from the NFL to not have a supplemental draft. The funny thing is, Jeffrey Kessler has previously represented the NFL Players Association. So he's very familiar with them on the fact that he's been on their side on legal matters in the past. Maybe most notably the Deflategate case with Tom Brady. That was a case that he was very involved with on the Players Association side of things. So it's funny now that he's, I guess, essentially trying to go after them or turn this against them in a certain way, or just get their help in clearing a path for Brendan Sorsby to the NFL. So that's funny. But the NFL, they're probably going to feel okay about this. And I saw this was pointed out by Mike Garofalo, who he covers the NFL, does a great job as a reporter there for the league. And he pointed this out on social media yesterday. So the post that he shared says, quote, I certainly expect Sorsby and his camp to explore legal action, but the NFL believes it is clear as written in Article 6 of the CBA agreement. In any league year in which the NFL deems it appropriate, there may also be a supplemental draft. So you have two words in there that are, I think, key. Appropriate and may. So that's the NFL. That's essentially opens the door for the NFL to say, well, we don't think there it would be appropriate to have a draft this year. Like, there's only one guy that's interested. We don't have to. And again, it's the may also, there may also be a supplemental draft. It doesn't say there is guaranteed to be a supplemental draft, or there is 100% going to be a supplemental draft if it's deemed appropriate. It's, oh, there might be one. They feel like it.
0: They
1: might
0: feel
1: be
0: like
1: one.
0: It.
1: So that language right there,
0: yeah,
1: probably going to hold up pretty well in a court of law. And I don't think the NFL is too worried about all of that. But it does not end there, because now you have Jeffrey Kessler, the attorney for Brendan Sorsby, who's trying to air all the dirty laundry of the NFL. So I'm not going to read this entire statement that he released last night because it's very, very long, but I'll read you part of this. So this is from Brendan Sorsby's attorney. Quote, in late April, we inquired with the NFL about the process for gaining entry into the supplemental draft. The response from the league was that all that was required was a short application, which needed to be submitted prior to June the 22nd. At no point did the NFL indicate that it would need or want to review anything other than the application itself, or that submitting the application close to the deadline would have any impact on the NFL's consideration. I'll then skip to a later part of the statement here. It says, the NFL gave its Mr. Sorsby's agent followed up with the NFL to ask if any additional information was needed or if the NFL had any questions about the process. The NFL declined that invitation. They then gave its letter purporting to deny Mr. Sorsby entry the supplemental draft to the media before sending it to Mr. Sorsby.
0: Mm.
1: So I just think it's interesting that now he's going, I guess, about the application process and saying, well,
0: you bamboozled us.
1: Yeah, so now you're telling us that you don't have all the information you needed, or essentially we didn't submit the right kind of an application, but when we asked for the initial application, you were like, oh, yeah.
0: Just fill it out.
1: Just fill out a couple, check the box there and sign your name here. And, yeah, no, you looks great.
0: Man, sounds like he should have just he would have had an easier time going to try to be a Wheel of Fortune contestant. I'm looking at it from this perspective. The NFL is almost welcoming this. Like, come on. Like, the NFLPA is looking at it like.
1: Well, they're going, you couldn't beat the Big 12 in court.
0: Yeah, right.
1: So you really think you're going to come beat the NFL in court?
0: Okay, we'll play this game. We'll play this game with you. Like, okay, Brendan, what's your argument? Okay, yeah. It says may. It does say, you know, if it seems appropriate that we should have a supplemental draft, and then we looked at the supplemental draft application list and there was only one, we got 32 teams. Nah, we're good. I think we'll skip this one. It wasn't part of the calendar. Brendan Sorsby, man, like, you have got, I understand you want to exhaust every single avenue that you have.
1: Take a year off.
0: That's it. Just go into the darkness like Aaron Rodgers, go into the Batcave, and just come out a better football player, man. Like, this is not the way to go.
1: Well, in my, you know, I think another concern if you're Brendan Sorsby, or at least in my mind, is the NFL, whether you think it's right or wrong, ultimately, like, if they don't want Brendan Sorsby to be a part of the league, like, they don't have to allow him to play in the NFL. So why would you try? It's just you're getting off on the wrong foot with your future employer, essentially.
0: Right.
1: And why would you not just say, okay, all right, you got me. Like, yeah, I was trying to, I thought I found a loophole, or essentially I had found a way to, you know, kind of skirt the system and still be able to, you know, participate this year and essentially have, you know, get my, have my cake and eat it too. But just take the year off. Don't go into a legal battle with the NFL. Don't get off on the wrong foot, because I think if you take that and you say, look, you're right, I messed up, let me take some time to reflect on it, let me take some time to work out, train, get ready for the draft, the NFL's probably going to be a lot more likely to welcome you in with open arms than if you're going this route. And like you said, you can understand why you would want to exhaust every legal option, but maybe it's better just let this one go, because you're not going
0: to
1: win.
0: Yeah, at least try to get in their good graces of, yeah, like, hey, you know what, I'll take a year off. Thank y'all for the opportunity for at least telling me that I have a chance in 2027. And yes, right now, if you Mike Rapoli in the UFL, I'm exhausting every effort I have, too, of saying, hey, buddy, if you just want to play ball, if you just want to get out there and play, you could come out here and win MVP, and then they can't deny you. They can't deny the talent. You'll at least get picked up by somebody if you go out there and perform at a high level. But like you said, the NFL, they don't owe Brendan Sorsby absolutely anything.
1: No.
0: Like you said, he's pissing off his future employer or his potential employer of, okay, yeah, let's take this to court. And the NFLPA is like, oh, okay, if this is the route you want to go, be prepared.
1: All right, we'll wrap up the Sorsby thing with this, because you just mentioned it in the UFL. Mike Rapoli last night on Twitter, yes, the CEO, the owner of the UFL, this is what he was posting on Twitter. Welcome to the UFL, Brendan Sorsby. The UFL is the League of Opportunity. We created our regional player initiative to keep great players closer to home, closer to the fans, and on the field. Let's do this. Brendan Sorsby, welcome to the UFL Renegades. Have your people call my people. And then he posted a Photoshop picture of Brendan Sorsby in a Dallas Renegades.
0: See?
1: In a uniform. So
0: if you want
1: to, he's making it known, like, hey, we'd love to have you.
0: How bad do you want to play? Simple as that. How bad do you want to play ball? Because You ain't doing it this fall.
1: I'm with you, though. I mean, if, like, come on. He would have to be a Houston gambler.
0: Oh, 100%.
1: And the merchandise sales that you can make from that would be off the charts. So
0: That's why I said, like,
1: I would buy a Houston Gamblers Brendan Sorsby like shirt. Like, that would be, it's hilarious.
0: Because, and here's the thing, like I said, I tweeted it yesterday. I was like, the Houston Gamblers could, one, do something amazingly good for their organization. Like, Brendan Sorensen being your quarterback, you're in a better situation. And also, it'd be funny. Like, you know.
1: It'd be pretty funny.
0: It'd be absolutely hilarious.
1: Yeah.
0: But listen, man, Brendan, you're fighting an uphill battle that you're going to lose. So just at this point, I just want to play ball somewhere. Not going to play, definitely not playing this fall. So let me exhaust every effort I have as far as playing in the UFL just to get some sort of tape out there so you don't get rusty.
1: Yeah. I just appreciate that as exhausting as this whole story and timeline has been with Brendan Sorensen, that essentially it played out the best way that it could, in the sense of if you're, you know, in the camp of, you know, common sense winning out at the end of the day, you didn't get your way. Now, I mean, I guess he did get some money from Texas Tech, and so he'll, you know, he's got a nice little nest egg there, but he's not going to get to play college football. Texas Tech still looks terrible because they wanted to go down this path and Correct. They got nothing out of it. And now Brendan Sorensen, at the very least, is going to have to wait a year to play in the NFL. So none of the bad guys, quote unquote, in this situation, none of them got anything out of it. So Yep. It worked out, I think, the best way that it possibly could have. And I think it's a lesson for people in the future. Hopefully it's a lesson for people in the future. So that's what's going on there with Brendan Sorensen, as didn't think that we'd be leading off the show with that once again today, but pretty big news yesterday that the NFL will not be holding a supplemental draft, and Sorensen will have to wait until at least next April for his shot at the National Football League. But that wasn't the only big news coming out in the college football world yesterday. We've got a big announcement expected to come today, formally, in terms of eligibility and some new eligibility rulings in college athletics. We'll tell you what that's all about and how it can affect things moving forward in the world of not only college football, but basketball, baseball, softball, and much, much more. That's next here on the Wednesday edition of Morning Jocks.
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6: Another rainy day, another wild storm rolling through Trustful. The ground is soggy, the winds are howling, the trees are falling everywhere. 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

0: breaking down some of the big news coming out of the college and kind of NFL football worlds yesterday. If you're just now joining us, Brendan Sorsby being denied his request for a supplemental draft, so he will not be playing in the NFL at any point this upcoming season. And we got some other big news yesterday, as it was reported that the Division I cabinet had unanimously voted to approve the age-based eligibility model, which, if you remember, we talked about that a couple of months ago, and essentially it's the five-year eligibility rule, right? It's going to get rid of a lot of red shirts and medical waivers and things of that nature, and essentially it's you've got 5 years to have your eligibility window, and once that clock runs out, you're done. And so the clock starts either when you hit 19 years of age or you enroll in college. And so it's meant to crack down on, you know, all these, you know, 24, 25, 26-year-old kids that you see, you know, running rampant throughout college athletics, and putting the emphasis back on, you know, helping with the recruiting of high school athletes and making that more attractive and development of players, and instead of, you know, essentially the Will Wade model, which is you go and look at the LSU basketball team and the average age of their roster, and it's, you know, kids that should be a couple years into their career after college, and that's your basketball roster. So they're trying to get away from that. So there will be certain exemptions in this, of course. So pregnancy for female athletes, they are going to have, you know, exemptions, protections in that regard. Military service. And then mission work. So, you know, if you go to, you know, BYU, for example, and you, you know, go on your sabbatical for a year, you know, those religious exemptions and things like that will remain in place. But yeah, red shirts are going to go away. You're not going to have the my name slipped, the Miami kid who had the, I mean, very unfortunate situation, but I mean, he had massive injury history. He had like multiple torn ACLs.
1: Yeah, the tight end.
0: He played, McCormick maybe.
1: Yeah.
0: He played, 8 years of college athletics? Like, that kind of stuff's going to go away with this. So this announcement is expected to be made official later on today. So they have a unanimous vote to move forward with this, but until their actual meeting adjourns later on today, it won't be officially official. But this is something that we've expected to be approved for months now, ever since it was, you know, initially proposed and talked about by the NCAA. It made too much sense, right? 5 years to go through and exhaust your eligibility, obviously for the guys at the top of their craft, so to speak, when you're talking, primarily football, men's basketball, and baseball. You know, a lot of these guys, they're not staying 5 years anyways, right? You're staying three, and then you're going to the league and starting your professional career. But it will certainly have some interesting ramifications on teams now as well. And I'll be the first one to say, like, I'm still trying to wrap my head around in terms of the eligibility clock for guys that are kind of like right on the borderline of, like, this being their fifth year of eligibility, or if they've already, I guess this being their sixth year of eligibility, right, like coming up, if those guys are essentially grandfathered in. So according to the reports that were coming out yesterday, it says athletes whose fourth season of college eligibility was completed by the spring of 2026 will not receive additional eligibility, but currently enrolled athletes with eligibility remaining after the 2025-2026 academic year will be allowed to apply the age-based model or continue with previous eligibility rules, whichever is most beneficial to that specific individual. So, I'll be the first one to like that. And I think we'll figure out a lot about that today. Once it becomes official, as you'll start having these, you know, players and programs kind of coming out. And trust me, there's going to be a lot of lawsuits around this, because there's going to be a lot of people out there that are, you know, I just want one more year. Like, you know, yeah, just give me the one more year. And it might get a little messy here for a little bit, but once we have kind of turned that corner and started the clock, so to speak, on the next wave of college athletes, I do think that it is a better system moving forward than what we will have. And so, for example, you know, when we talk about recruiting now and kids in the 2027 recruiting classes, that's when the age clock essentially will start. So just to kind of give you an idea of when those kids or when it'll really kind of go into effect is with this next recruiting class that's going to be coming in.
1: Yeah, and I'm glad we're at least trying. Like, I think this is effective because, you know, the COVID year, it threw everything off. Like, everybody's clock was just completely different because they're saying, okay, well, now you get an extra year. And that's why we were seeing, you know, fifth, sixth, even seven, 8 year guys still playing college football because it's okay. Yeah, I had an injury, then COVID happened, and then I applied for another waiver after something traumatic happened after COVID. So you were granted essentially another 4 years to play for. So I think now with some there's going to be some limitations. I'm with you. I think there will probably be some conversations being had, but this is probably the most effective right now to kind of circumvent of like, hey, this is the window that you have. Maximize the opportunity. Yes, we know that there are some unforeseen circumstances that could potentially come down the road, but you at least know, like, these are the parameters. No ands, ifs, or buts about it. Now let's try to move these things forward. So, you know, like, in the case of Trinidad Chambliss and, you know, like, Diego Pavia, we probably won't be seeing too much of those anymore moving forward.
0: No, and I'm okay with that. I think just from the overall health of college athletics and, it's going to get a lot of attention. As we know, of course, it'll get a lot of attention in football, get a lot of attention in basketball. I know there were some, they said there were some tweaks and things they had to make for, for hockey and some of the other smaller sports that you don't really think about just because of the way that their calendars work and the way that, I know with hockey, a big thing was, well, a lot of the best hockey recruits come from prep schools. And so they kind of work on a different calendar and a schedule. And so they've had to manipulate some things, in the proposal for all of this. But it's expected to be approved. We'll have more information on it later on today once that happens and hopefully be able to clarify and have a better understanding of how it's going to work in the short term. Because I think it's not – thing in the long term, it's okay. Yeah, you got 5 years to go and do your thing. You're not going to be able to redshirt anymore. Or, if you get hurt a couple times, it's going to be unfortunate for you. But generally speaking, you got 5 years. Go make it happen. And you're not really going to see many people over the age of 24 competing at the college level. But what does it mean for the guys again? In the short term that are kind of on that borderline of the 5 or 6 years of eligibility. So we'll have to wait and get more clarity on that moving forward. But speaking of the eligibility and the 2027 recruiting class, we got more recruiting news yesterday. So a couple of pickups for both Alabama and Auburn. We also have a dismissal from the Auburn football program that was announced yesterday there. So we will give you the latest on those fronts, what's going on the plains of Auburn and in Tuscaloosa. Keep it locked right here on Jocks.
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0: appreciate you joining us here. Conrad Van Order and Damian Mitchell. A lot of football talk this morning, but a lot of that having to do with things going on off the field. And then as a result, how it will affect things on the field. So if you missed it, you're just now joining us. The NFL, they have denied Brendan Sorsby his request for a supplemental draft. So Brendan Sorsby will have to wait until at least April of 2027 for his shot at the league. As a result, the UFL, Mike Rapoli, they've already reached out, extended an invitation for him if he wants to come and join the league for next season. And we will we'll have to wait and see how it goes there. Of course, you know, a lot of legal things going on with his representation, his attorney, and you know, trying to go and take the NFL to court, which I can't imagine is going to work out very well for them, but, you know, to each their own. So that's the latest there on Brendan Sorsby. But as I said earlier, I think most of us can agree that the this is the best case scenario all around, because Texas Tech, they don't get their way. Brendan Sorsby doesn't get his way, and common sense kind of wins out in this entire situation. So that's what's going on there. We also have the five-year eligibility rule that was voted on unanimously yesterday by the Division I cabinet. That is expected to officially be approved and go into effect later on today once their meeting is adjourned. And that's definitely a big shift for college athletics moving forward, as red shirts and medical waivers and a lot of those, you know, things that we become accustomed to are essentially going to go away, or at least for the most part go away. So a big change there for college athletics as well. But we also have some recruiting news, some things to tell you about as far as Alabama and Auburn are concerned. And we'll start with the Auburn Tigers, because they continue to knock it out of the park as far as recruiting goes this season and in the first offseason under Alex Golish. So a pair of wide receivers from the state of Alabama, they commit to the Tigers yesterday. You've got four-star receiver Deshaun Hall. He's from Prattville High School. He chooses Auburn over Penn State. And he's a big guy, 6'5", 195. So a lot of length there, something that you, you know, maybe like a mini Cam Coleman kind of thing, right? In terms of the,
1: oh boy.
0: I'm just saying from the measurables.
1: Yeah. Yeah. Very similar.
0: Yeah.
1: Very similar stature.
0: Mm-hmm.
1: We'll see production.
0: Yeah, we'll see. To be fair, and like for, you know, in Hall's case, like, it's not like you're, you know, the shoes are that big to fill.
1: You said it, not me, but I am 100% behind that.
0: Yeah, there you go.
2: You need length and girth in this league.
1: And he's got it.
0: You do. He's got it.
1: He's got it.
0: He's got it.
1: Only 195 pounds.
0: I was about to say, he'll fill out.
1: Yeah, he'll get a little thick.
0: Yeah, he's going to have to fill out a little bit.
1: He'll get that grown man weight on. He's still got some baby weight on him.
0: I was about to say, get him up 6'5", 225.
1: Oh, boy. Nah, yeah. I mean, that's...
0: Let him develop a little bit, yeah.
1: That's like Calvin Johnson status, man. That's a big boy.
0: Okay, well, I didn't.
1: 6'5", 225, I'm saying.
0: You know, just say that's what those, like, if you're an Auburn fan, you're like, I
1: like that.
0: I want to see how this, yeah, let's see how you fill out in a couple years, and let's roll. So, yeah, that's a nice pickup there for Auburn yesterday. They also got three-star receiver Cedric Simmons. He's out of Selma, Alabama. He chose Auburn over Alabama. So that's you know, just another feather in the cap there if you're the Tigers recruiting-wise this year. Now, he's not quite as big as – see, all right, so he also weighs 195, but he's 5'10".
1: Okay.
0: So there's a little difference there him and Hall, but they weigh the same, just about
1: got the girth, but not the length.
0: Differential, yeah. Yeah, there you go. So there you go. You got your length receiver, you got your girth receiver, right?
1: Yeah.
0: Is that what we're saying?
1: Yeah.
0: Okay, good.
1: Perfect.
0: So Auburn filling out their wide receiver room yesterday. Last check last night, Auburn, now they have the number 8 recruiting class according to 247. And if you go look over on Rivals and On3, they are at number 12 as of late last night. But with the two receivers verbally committing to the Auburn Tigers and potentially joining that receiver room, Auburn also going to be another receiver short now this upcoming season, as multiple reports came out yesterday that wide receiver Duke Smith has been removed from the Auburn roster for violation of team rules. No specifics were given past that, but just he is not a part of the program anymore. He's not listed on the roster online if you go and look that up. And for, you know, not somebody that made a major contribution last year or anything, but he was a four-star kid back in 2025 and somebody that, you know, from what I understand, over the course of the spring had, you know, flashed a little bit, showed some signs of you know, being a contributor on the offensive side of the ball this fall, but now he will not be.
1: Yeah, it's unfortunate, you know, it's just kind of, you know, especially the receiver room is a lot of depth, but I think they'll be all right.
0: I'll say.
1: I think they'll be fine.
0: Don't break team rules.
1: Simple as that.
0: Stay on the team. Kind of works out. So that's what's going on with the Auburn Tigers there. Now for Alabama, they picked up a couple of commitments yesterday as well. So you've got three-star offensive tackle Stafford Willis. He commits to Alabama over Virginia Tech and South Carolina. He's out of Arab here in the state. He's a 6'5", 290. So that'll, you know.
1: It's length and girth.
0: Yeah, so he's Deshaun Hall plus 95 pounds.
1: Yeah.
0: Just not a receiver, but. Obviously, a little bit of a different position, a little bit different there, but he'd be a heck of a blocking receiver.
1: You know, for sure.
0: He'd be pretty good at that. But yeah, there's an offensive line pickup there for the Crimson Tide. They also grabbed three-star edge rusher Tyler Younger. He's out of the state of Georgia. He chose Alabama over Stanford and Rutgers.
1: So he's gotten in the books.
0: He's a smart kid.
1: That's what I'm talking about.
0: Not the schools that you're, I guess, typically going to see Alabama be competing against on the recruiting trail, but
1: yeah, hey,
0: smart kid.
1: Absolutely.
0: Smart kid.
1: He's a student embodiment of a student athlete.
0: Yes. But he's 6'5", 230 off the edge.
1: That also helps.
0: That
1: helps as well.
0: You can, I think, see where maybe you saw some potential in that. But a couple more three stars there for the Crimson Tide. So they're now up to 11 commitments overall in the class. And that's good enough. On 247, they're 61st in recruiting now. But on Rivals on Three, hey, number 48.
1: Moving up.
0: Yeah, you can find if you're on the Rivals recruiting page, you do not have to click the load more teams button anymore to see Alabama.
1: There we go.
0: They are on the first page.
1: Let's go.
0: So that's, you know.
1: And they said DeBoer couldn't recruit.
0: Maybe that's something. Well, it's still early on, and I just wanted to do this for fun last night because I was having a conversation with somebody about it. So for what it's worth, now Alabama had like twice as many commitments last year. I think they had, it was like 27 commits or something like that in last year's class. So, the numbers are different in terms of volume. But just for reference, take it or leave it. So last year, Alabama, 48% of their recruiting class was three-star guys. 52% of it was four- and five-star guys. This year, 72% of their class are three-stars and 28% of it's four- and five-stars. So you got 1 5-star and 2 4-stars.
1: Development.
0: So it's a little different. It is a different approach, and you're going for guys that are probably costing you less money on the recruiting trail and that you're banking on being able to grow and develop over a couple of years and keeping them in the program.
1: Quality and over quantity, baby.
0: If it works, great. If it doesn't work, oh boy.
1: Yeah, they'll just go to Texas or Minnesota or Ole Miss. Just to name a few.
0: Worked out really well for a lot of those guys, didn't it?
1: Yeah. Calvin Johnson 2.0 at Texas.
0: Isaiah Bond wasn't that big.
1: I was talking about Cam Coleman.
0: I know.
1: Yeah.
0: Wrong I just wanted to slander Isaiah Bond one more time. All right. Well, that's your recruiting update. What's going on there with both Alabama and Auburn? 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We will get to you next as we wrap up here on a Wednesday on Jocks.
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0: Shocks, Damien and Conrad here with you for a few more moments. Let's get you set for McElroy and Kubelik in the morning coming up at the top of the hour. 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
1: Final few minutes of the program here before we hand you off to McElroy and Kubelik in the morning. We're going to get to your text here in just a moment. But last night you had the NBA draft and a couple of big names here from that we're familiar with in the state of Alabama. So first you had former UAB star Yaxel Lindeborg. He went off the board pretty early at number 11 overall to the Golden State Warriors. So he gets to go and play with Steph Curry as they kind of make that final couple year push to get back and maybe win another championship or compete for another championship there with Steph Curry at the helm there. So pretty good landing spot for Yaxel Lindeborg, somebody that you would expect to contribute and potentially start right away there in Golden State. And on the other side of it, later in the first round, you had LeBaron Fylon, the star point guard there for the Alabama Crimson Tide. He goes number 22 overall to the 76ers. So he gets to join up with Tyrese Maxey. So not quite the same maybe pathway to him for significant playing time, but you get to learn from one of the best guards in the league and
0: yeah,
1: former SEC guy himself there at Kentucky. So LeBaron Fylon, he's going to Philly. Yax is going to Golden State. And as we all expected, DeBonsa was the number one overall pick there to the Washington Wizards. So nice night there at the NBA draft as round one concluded last night, and round two will be going on later today. Let's get to the text line, though, as a lot of you have chimed in this morning. And one of you, well, here we go. We've got these back-to-back text. One, how is Auburn recruiting so well? And two, can we get Don Don's confirmation that this recruiting news is accurate? Speak of the devil. We've had Don Don on hold. Don Don, how are you doing? Did I do okay with my Auburn recruiting update?
2: Well, you did a good job, sir. You did a good job. And Damien, welcome back. Congratulations on your beautiful wedding. Good to have you back, brother.
0: Got your brother's been back for 3 days, man. Anyway, I appreciate it, though.
2: Absolutely, buddy. Absolutely. Yeah. But, yeah, no, Conrad, you did a very good job. And I see that you're coming around on what I'm saying about Alabama. Congratulations. Y'all made the top 50. So good job. But
1: thank you, Don.
2: Hey, I'm going to make a prediction for you, Conrad. Y'all will, but by the time y'all get all your recruits, and I'm going to compliment Alabama. Y'all will be about number between 20 and 30 in my prediction, okay?
1: I think that's a fair landing spot there. What's going on with the receiver that was removed from the roster? Have you heard anything else about that?
2: No, I have not. That broke late last night, yeah. Guys, and I don't know what happened. That's, to be honest with you, he had a very good spring, and that's kind of on the depth-wise, that's a big loss. But my question for the day, this is hypothetical, Damien. If this ruling goes through, say if Jeremiah Cobb did not have a good draft grade, could he come back to play a fifth year?
1: That's where it gets questionable, and I think the answer – my understanding of it is that the answer is no.
0: Right.
1: But we don't have total clarity on that. But my understanding of that is no. Because I know, for example, with Alabama, like, that would be a similar case for, like, Bray Hubbard. Like, I think this is – my understanding is, like, this is it for him this year.
2: Okay. It's kind of confusing, guys, what it can and everything. And by the way, on the Auburn front, we were able to sign the – one of those European, about a 26-year-old kid yesterday. I guess that's going to change too with basketball.
0: Did you say 26-year-old kid?
2: Well, dang it, I'm 65. 26 is a kid to me, okay?
0: My brother can buy his own liquor, man.
1: Thank you for the call, Don Don. Yeah,
0: he can rent a car.
1: He can.
0: He's off his parents' insurance. That's a grown-ass man.
1: Let's see. This one comes in. It says, Cook says, Sorsby's lawyer is obviously draining his pockets because it makes no sense to sue the NFL. So what if you win? Still won't be able to play until next season. Yeah, I agree with that, too. A lot of you fans of the new eligibility ruling, I think it's going to be good overall. We just need some more clarity on what it means short term. But appreciate y'all joining us. We're back tomorrow at 6. Mac and Cube is next.
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6: Another rainy day, another wild storm rolling through Trustful. 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
10: All right, welcome in. McElroy and Kubelik in the morning, 7 a.m. Wednesday, June 24th, right here on Jocks. We are going to talk defenses in college football today. Not necessarily today, but coming up this 2026 season, which defense is built to be most successful, which defenses we are looking most forward to watching, individuals we're most looking forward to watching. So we got a couple defensive guys to join the show. David Pollock will be with us at 8:20. Dusty Dvorak will be with us at 9. And we'll just talk college football defenses. I feel like we spend a ton of time on offenses. We talk skill guys. We talk quarterbacks. We talk offensive philosophy. And we have talked about sort of a shift in defensive philosophy the last year or two. But we haven't focused in a lot on the defensive side of the football. And it is weird, Greg. It feels like, and I don't know when this stopped, but comparatively now, not all together, not saying that there are none, but comparatively, it does feel like the star power on defense has lost a little bit of its luster the last 3-4 years. As to say, there used to be a lot more of it. And maybe I'm just hyper-focused on like just before the pre-COVID era where it felt like every SEC team had two monsters on the defensive line, safeties everywhere, linebackers that could do all different sorts of things on almost every team, like speed on defense, athleticism. Now, there are definitely guys that we're excited to watch play. There are definitely some takeover guys on that side of the football. But it doesn't feel like they're as plentiful as they were maybe 6-7 years ago.

0: one that some people thought at linebacker, but they haven't had him up front nearly as much. Outside of Mason Graham, it doesn't feel like Michigan's had, the first round draft picks on the front seven as nearly as often as maybe they do. So maybe just being spread out a little bit more is sort of how and why. But you got some takeover guys at Texas, potentially at Texas A&M, obviously at South Carolina, maybe at Georgia, probably at LSU if he's healthy. So we still have some of those guys. But do you feel like overall defenses will be as strong this year, maybe even stronger this year across college football?
1: Feel pretty good about it. I don't know if I would say stronger. A lot of it has to do with depth. A lot of it has to do with injuries, staying healthy. All those things factor in to the assessment of the defense and the personnel that you get at the end of the season. So I understand. We have gone through a bit of a weird season the last few years. It does feel like things have garnered, or the offense has garnered a little more attention. There's just better quality on offense. More guys that could play defense are probably choosing offense. And that's unique, and that's probably been going on for about 10 years now. But this year does feel like it could be a pretty good year. But a team like Georgia, for example, like, we all know Georgia's going to be good on defense, right?
0: Yes.
1: Like, they're always good on defense. Why? Because that's the culture that they believe in. That's what they do. But at the same time, answer me this. Do you think Georgia's going to be as good this year on defense as some of the best defenses they've had the last few years?
0: No, because we're always going to compare it to the, I don't know, what year was that?
2: 21, too, somewhere in there, yeah.
0: And I don't think it'll ever be that again, mainly because of where we are in today's college football. Also, just, you had generational guys. Like, there's, how many Jordan Davises have we seen in college football?
1: Yeah.
0: I mean, just ever. There's been a small handful of guys that were that big that could move like that and clog things up and do different things. And not to mention the Nolan Smiths and other guys around him that are great NFL players. I just don't know if we'll get that many guys on one defense again. So are they going to be to that level? No. Could they be where they were last year, maybe better? Yeah, I think so. Probably. Like, what defensive statistic do you value most? Scoring defense?
1: Yards per play, usually.
0: Yards per play?
1: Yeah.
0: We'll go scoring defense for now. Ohio State was one last year.
1: Mm-hmm.
0: Not indicative?
1: I think it has to do with playing the Big Ten. I think that helps.
0: I think it has. Yeah, I definitely think it helps as well.
1: It's not being mean towards the Big Ten, but just an acknowledgement of fact. There are less explosive offenses up there.
0: Yeah, it's... when you look at the offenses they're going to face, it's probably not at the same level.
1: No.
0: Yards per play, Texas Tech was first in college football. Ohio State was second. Then you had Toledo, Oklahoma, San Diego State, Oregon, James Madison, Missouri, Notre Dame, Wake would be your top 10. Teams of note, Miami would have been 12, Iowa 13, Alabama 21, Texas 21, Georgia 23, Michigan 23, Auburn 27, LSU 32, A&M 34. That's a surprising number for them. Ole Miss at 40, South Carolina 44. So if you're going by that standard as to, that's where you were last year.
1: Yeah.
0: Texas Tech, we think they're going to be close. I don't think they're going to be as good.
1: I think their league has a lot to do with it.
0: Ohio State, I don't think they're going to be as good, but statement could also be repeated there. Toledo, we're not going to spend a ton of time on. We think Oklahoma can be close to what they were last year. I don't think Oklahoma can be as good as last year because I just don't think they're going to have the numbers. And I think they benefited greatly from the numbers they have specifically in the front seven, and I don't think that's going to be there.
1: You don't think they're going to have good depth on defense?
0: I think they're going to be good. I think they're going to be really good. I think they might be the best defense in the SEC. But they had almost three waves of defensive linemen last year.
1: Yeah.
0: And they're just not going to have that this year.
1: It'd be
0: that,
1: hard to
0: It might not matter. Again. If they can run the ball more efficiently, that could completely offset it. And
1: yeah.
0: And the rep count evens out and it doesn't matter as much. So there you go. I still think if you put the first front seven on the field, you can make an argument that theirs is the best in college football. And there's not many more tandems of interior defensive linemen that are more scary than what they have. And then the scheme, too, on top of it. Like, not many people are going to be as aggressive as they are.
1: Yes.
0: So it makes it a lot more difficult to handle.
1: 100%. But they also combine aggressiveness with physicality really well.

0: Well, probably better than anybody.
1: That's fair.
0: Like there's some teams that are fast and aggressive and move. They move and are physical. So that, I think, is what and to me, if you're just super physical in today's day and age of college football, and you're, I don't want to say there's a bit of fear amongst the offensive personnel that are trying to block you or play against you, I think you got a really good chance of being successful. So I still think they're going to be great, Oklahoma, that is. But I can understand why people might be a touch concerned about the depth or lack thereof. I think they're going to have dudes. I think Oklahoma is a top 10 defense, no doubt on paper, going into the season. Now, whether it materializes or not is to be determined. And then going back to kind of where things were with where things were last year with A&M, you referenced them as 44th. I think A&M's good, but what made them great is their third down scheme. Their third down scheme, they just got the ball. They allowed 21% last year, thereabouts. I mean, that's absurd throughout the course of the season.
1: It is, and I do think A&M had some holes. I do think A&M at times fit into that category of being unnecessarily reckless. Now, as you stated, it got them a lot as well. It got them to where they were. I mean, that's a big part. You know, have they had some individuals that could be problematic? Yes, but the way that they came after you and the aggressive nature of how they played got them, for the most part, to where they were. But there were also some times that you look up and it's, you know, 3rd and 12. What, did we need all that? And it ends up being a first down.
0: Yeah.
1: And you're just kind of, okay. Like, I know it's who you are, but it just sometimes didn't seem to be necessary with how they manage things. The reason I bring this up is I saw an article at CBSSports.com yesterday from Cody Nagel. Which college football defenses are built to dominate? A statistical deep dive into all 138 FBS teams for 2026. So he gives us some defensive production returning, which this in and of itself sometimes can be a little bit, you know, we talked to Bill Connolly about this. Are you counting portal guys that are coming in? Because yeah, they have production, but yeah, not production in that defense.
0: Sure.
1: So how do you weigh that? Where do you look at that? You have to count it. I mean, if you got a guy that's played in 60 college football games, it's pretty valuable.
0: Doesn't hurt.
1: But he's never played next to you, or the guy next to you, or the guy in front of y'all. Okay, is it the same as the backup who has only played in 20 games but has been in the scheme for 3 years? It's sometimes a little bit difficult to sort of manage exactly what that is and how that goes. Per his numbers, Texas Tech has the most defensive production returning. Now, this is tackles, sacks, pressures, interceptions, and havoc plays. So when you put those together, that's going to be where they're going to be. Some teams are going to surprise some folks here. When you look at predictions of what these defenses are going to be, and then you look at that production returning. Like, he's got Virginia at 2, Oklahoma State at 3, Tennessee at 4. Those are three teams we haven't had a lot of conversations this offseason, Greg, about what their defenses are going to be this season.
0: Yeah, I mean, there's a bunch. And honestly, like, who's a defense, looking at last year's groups, numbers-wise, is there one where you're like, all right, they're going to fall off a cliff?
1: As far as this list that he has, and,
0: yeah,
1: and that is supposed to be good, and I don't think they're going to.
0: Right.
1: Oklahoma State, because I think what the offense is now going to be is going to put a lot more pressure on the defense, and the pace of play is going to up the ante from a rep count perspective. And I don't care who they're bringing in, who else they have. Like, you would just think those numbers cannot be the same running that offense.
0: Sure.
1: So that's probably where I would go.
0: Okay.
1: I don't think Tennessee is, like, if you just went down, I don't think Texas Tech's not going to be as good as they were last year.
0: Unlikely.
1: I just mentioned Oklahoma State. I don't think Tennessee's group is going to be as good as they were last year. It's a new scheme. Now,
0: you don't think they're going to be as good? Come on, man.
1: They had some rough moments last year, but.
0: Oh, did they? They're going to be way better this year. Now, whether or not they're back in the top 10, or whether or not, frankly, their personnel's as good is totally different. But guess what? The scheme will be far more responsible, and ultimately the defense will be better as a result of how they approach it this year.
1: Maybe by the end of the year. I think the defensive line has a chance to be fine. I worry a little bit about the depth of the defensive line. The ability to get to the quarterback, I'm interested to see how that works out. A couple of your pass rushers you were going to lean on the last few years are now gone. Love Aaron Carter at linebacker. I think the secondary has a chance to be okay. You got some new bodies that can fit in there. Let's go see where Tennessee was last year in yards per play.
0: Not good.
1: No, based on the amount of scrolling that I'm doing right now. not good at all.
0: Not good. You agree with yards per play as the number one barometer, right?
1: I think scoring, you could argue scoring defense, but yards per play is good. They were 67th last year. 5.5 yards per play they gave up.
0: Is that good?
1: 397 a game is also not good. So maybe they'll be better than they were a year ago. I guess I looked at it more from a personnel standpoint. Collectively, they could be there. It's going to be hard for A&M to be as good, I think. I think they lost some interior guys that did a lot more heavy lifting than people wanted to discuss. Now, on the flip side of that, the numbers that are here in groups that we probably should be spending more time talking about, number five, Vanderbilt. We mentioned them a couple weeks ago when we were just talking about different teams and whatnot, and we looked at their schedule. They have some players coming back that have been productive in that scheme and in that scheme for a long period of time. And I don't think anybody – I know it's easy to talk about Pavia being gone, Stowers being gone. They really might be able to lean on this defense. I mean, Glenn Seabrooks feels like he's been playing there for 10 years. Jordan Matthews has played a lot of football there. Martell Hite has been there forever. C.J. Hurd has been there forever. Like, they have played a bunch of football. And this Miles Capers has played a lot of games in this defense.
0: Yes, he has.
1: And they've played good football. Now, does that mean – people will misconstrue this. Does that mean they're all first-round picks?
0: Whoa.
1: No, but they're good players. They're good SEC football players.
0: Don't give me that. Don't give me that nonsense. I've been told unless you're a five-star and or a first-round pick, you cannot play football. We don't want you.
1: In the SEC.
0: We don't want you.
1: Well, Vandy's figured out a way to do it without you. They are hoping that that works at quarterback this year, by the way. But other than that, yeah, we'll see. But they also, they have a chance to be a team that can sort of grind you out a little bit. And that could assist the defense with what maybe they want to be or could be. You got two good running backs. The offensive line, I think, will be okay with what they're bringing in through the portal. A solid group of tight ends. You just got to get some decent quarterback play from a freshman, most likely. And maybe they protect the defense and allows it to be pretty good. I just don't think that's one that people look at and say, oh, watch out for this group because they have a chance to be pretty good this year.
0: Well, here's the thing. Their style of offense helps their defense. So, like, with all due respect to the numbers and the personnel that you just threw out, if they ran an offense that resembled anything of Tennessee, if they ran an offense that resembled anything of, I don't know, three quarters of the SEC teams, their defensive numbers would not at all be impressive at all. Want to know why? Because they hold the ball for like 34 minutes a game. Like, it's essentially a triple option offense. So you have to, they might only have to defend 45 to 50 snaps a game. So, like, with all due respect to Vandy, and I got a ton of respect for him, I think Clark Lee does an amazing job. Amazing. I absolutely love the guy. I think when you look at him, their offense is their best defense. So whatever it does to improve or increase or strengthen their defensive numbers is fine. But you can't tell me right now that the ball control that they play with isn't the only reason why they're in any of these conversations.
1: Okay.
0: You can talk about the personnel all you want. They have a few really good players, no doubt. But
1: also, but scheme helps.
0: You put them on the field the way Ole Miss was on the field last year, and their numbers aren't going to look so good.
1: Well, but that's part of being a team.
0: I don't disagree.
1: Take care of your guys.
0: All right, so we're talking about defenses in a silo here.
1: Let's do this on the other side when we come back. And I know a lot of people are not excited to hear where we think Vanderbilt would rank in the SEC in anything. I get that. That's fine. But maybe it will put into perspective a little bit of where they are with everything else. Like, where do they belong when we're talking about Vandy and a lot of other teams in college football? So we'll take a look at that. Vanderbilt's defense versus others in the SEC. Middle of the pack, top end of the pack, bottom. Where would they rank? And it'll give us an idea on some others as well. And we'll continue rolling through returning production. how that looks, teams that maybe were surprised that, hey, light switch came on, we need to start paying more attention to that group, or, yeah, you got some bodies coming back, but we still don't think your defense is going to be great. And at the end of the day, that's feasible, because we talk often about returning starter doesn't always mean returning good. You know, guy that's just been there collecting tackles from the safety spot where linebackers and DNs should have been making plays doesn't always mean that's a positive thing. You can get positive results, though, at Game Day Men's Health. 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
1: Plenty of time to talk college football defenses today. 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We will talk defenses we're looking forward to watching. 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
0: No, or
1: they're
0: going to be really don't good. 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
1: Hard to imagine.
0: Don't you dare.
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8: Just when I thought I was out, they pull me back in.
0: He back.
1: We thought we could escape the world of Brennan Sorsby.
0: Oh, boy.
1: And as the clip just stated, now we have been pulled right back in. We thought we were pushing this to the side. Weren't going to have to spend a lot of time on it. But per Ian Rappaport yesterday, the NFL informed teams it will not be holding a supplemental draft. Meaning Brennan Sorsby will not be eligible to enter the NFL in 2026. The CBA allows the league to decide whether to hold a supplemental draft. This year, it will not. Surprising to you?
0: A little bit, but I also think the NFL is protecting these organizations from very tough. Like, what's the NFL's job? What is like the number one thing you say the second you're drafted into the NFL and or you work for the NFL? What is the number one saying? And you've heard it. No, it's not an 8-8 league. No, it's not that. Like,
1: just win, baby.
0: No, that's the Raiders.
1: Entertain.
0: No, protect the shield. That's literally what they say. Protect the shield. That's what everyone says the second you get drafted in the NFL. It's like the first thing you read at your rookie orientation is like, protect the shield. Well, this is exactly what the NFL is doing. You are protecting the owners from potentially going after a guy that has gambling on his resume. Of course, the owners want to gain a competitive edge, but they don't want to deal with the firestorm that could come with drafting a guy that has yet to show any accountability for his actions.
1: None.
0: And some of the NFL's, some of the things that the NFL said in their statement, by the way, I thought of you last night when I read it because I have a feeling it made you smile ear to ear.
1: It was, elbows were dropped in said statement. This is per Larry Farazani, general counsel of the NFL Management Council. Feels a little repetitive, but it is spelled different ways. We are in recipient of your petition for special eligibility dated June 16th, 2026. As announced earlier today, the league has elected not to conduct a supplemental draft this year. Under our, keep in mind, interesting use of words there, collective bargaining agreement, the league retains sole discretion to determine whether it is appropriate to conduct a supplemental draft in any given year. The league has not conducted such a draft several years, and prior to your submission, the league had no plans to do so this year. as no other player sought entry. Your petition, filed 3 business days before the deadline without any supporting information or documentation, and only after abandoning your recent litigation efforts to avoid NCAA sanctions, does not provide a basis for the league to alter those plans. Yeesh. The issues presented by your petition are too significant and too closely tied to the league's core integrity interests to permit meaningful review within the timeline presented. Very complicated way, Greg, of saying pass, it feels like.
0: Mm.
1: Or not worth it.
0: Or we don't want this firestorm individually because this will be the only guy drafted. The ESPN was going to cover his pro day. That was going to be on July 10th from
1: Louisville,
0: South Lake Carroll High School.
1: Actually, I forgot to bring that up last week when I saw that. Yeah.
0: Yeah. So, like, it was going to be a firestorm because he was the only guy. So what the NFL is essentially doing, say, hey, we still think you're a really good player. And we think that if you get drafted in April of next year amongst 32 other first round picks and or, 65 other day two picks, it won't be as much of a disaster in the court of public opinion. That's what the NFL is doing. They're protecting their teams here.
1: The
0: because
1: league,
0: someone's going to take them, and they're going to have to answer a lot of questions.
1: Yeah, it goes on to say, the league does not have the complete record of the NCAA's investigation, and you did not provide any such materials with your petition. Oof. Available information nonetheless indicates that over the course of your collegiate career, you knowingly engaged in repeated and significant violation of NCAA rules designed to preserve the integrity of athletic competition. Reported conduct includes placing wagers on your own team and teammates and, to avoid detection, establishing or funding accounts in the names of intermediaries who place bets on your behalf. There are also reports that you may have violated state criminal law. Your petition does not address these matters, nor does it demonstrate accountability for your conduct or indicate whether or how you would adhere to the league's rules and policy governing the integrity of competition. Instead, even after receiving notice of the NCAA's decision rescinding your college eligibility in May, you sought to avoid the consequences of that determination through litigation rather than accepting responsibility for your actions, and you pursued entry into the NFL only after abandoning those efforts. This is hanging in the Louvre. I mean, this is like
0: the Louvre.
1: Louvre. As Commissioner Goodell has emphasized, participation in the NFL is a privilege that carries with it significant responsibilities, including accountability. By all accounts, you're a talented player with the potential future for success. We encourage you to focus on preparing for possible entry into the NFL through the 2027 NFL annual draft. It feels like that was like an all-time breakup letter. And at the end, you have a great personality, by the way. I'm sure you'll find a lovely significant other down the road. But bye.
0: Yeah.
1: The difference being these two will meet again at some point, most likely.
0: Yeah. Probably. I think everything's going to work out for him in
1: what
0: the
1: do
0: long
1: you,
0: term.
1: What do you think Lubbock Judge would say if he read this right now?
0: This is tomfoolery.
9: That darn tootin' rabbit.
1: What kind of organization are they running up there?
0: Who's this NFL think they are? Haven't they met the oil money out here?
1: Who are they running? Now, all that being said, do these two sides come together again at some point?
0: Yeah, of course. He's going to get drafted next year.
1: Unless a certain someone else has his way. We will tell you who that is and what that plan may be next on Jocks.
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1: 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Mike Rapoli tweets out 16 hours ago, Greg. Welcome to the at the UFL, Brennan Sorsby. The UFL is the League of Opportunity. We created our regional player initiative to keep great players closer to home, closer to their fans, and on the field. Let's do this. Brennan Sorsby, welcome to the at UFL Renegades.
12: Why is he at the Renegades?
1: Because the regional player initiative. Have your people call my people. And it actually has a photograph of Sorsby in a Renegades uniform.
12: Good uni?
1: AI, CGI.
12: Good kit?
1: Good helmet. Is that even a possibility for Brennan Sorsby?
12: No.
1: Get some reps.
12: Why would you do it?
1: Reps.
12: Okay. If you're already well-liked by NFL front offices, why would you go and potentially put that all to the side behind a terrible offensive line, more than likely, and average skill around you?
1: I think you're being kind with average offensive line, actually.
12: I said terrible offensive line and average skill around you.
1: Some have better skill than others, but, I don't think this is a real option, but I did appreciate, Mike kind of looking at this as a way that the UFL could potentially make some noise and at least another avenue for him. Here's my concern with this. And then we're moving on and we'll talk defensive football, for this upcoming college football season. So when you are training, you and I have had the conversation before, and you're a college football player, you actually have a lot more time than you think you do. We thought we were really busy in college. We thought, I don't know about you, but like it felt like, I mean, we were doing stuff all day, every day. It never stops. And then you start thinking about the time you hung out in the dorm, the time you hung out at your friend's apartments, the times you went out, the times you and all your buddies got together. Looking back on it now, when we really are busy, it really wasn't that bad. Like, we weren't that busy then.
12: No. Thought we were.
1: How busy were you when you were training for the NFL draft? In reality, looking back on it today.
12: Literally the easiest 4 months of my life.
1: A lot of time on your hands, right?
12: The easiest.
1: So now you're going to take a guy who is trying to overcome this gambling issue, who's going to keep his NIL money, and going to enter a period of his life in which he may have the most free time for how many months? 8, 9, 10 that he's ever had. I hope he's surrounding himself by good people, is all I'm going to say. Because with what he allegedly has been dealing with and the way that that has looked, this does not feel like it will be a very easy time for him coming up over the next year.
12: No, I'm sure it's a really tough time for him. But guess what? You pay the piper. I mean, if you gamble on a sport that you are playing in, this is what it comes with you, a black cloud of doubt. And that is one thing the NFL cannot allow. Like, it's just the same reason why the NCAA cannot allow it. Like, you are on a team playing in a league and you gambled. That is what have we said from the get-go? The main reason why sports are as popular as they are in this country is because we don't know the outcome. There's a reason why the WWE, while popular in some segments of the population, is not as popular as college football or as the NBA and or as Major League Baseball and the NFL and all the other professional sports leagues, because the outcome is determined. And while cinematic and enjoyable to watch, if you know the outcome's determined, a large portion of the population will be turned off by the possibility of watching your event.
1: Yeah, that unknown keeps people dialed in.
12: And that's the fear. The NFL is an absolute 10-ton gorilla, is it not? Like, it's the strongest, biggest,
1: 100%.
12: Most unbelievable collection of power brokers there is. Like, they own a day of the week in our country. Think about how insane that is. It's amazing. And it's incredible, the popularity. What's the one thing that could sink that ship?
1: Soccer.
12: Competitive integrity. Like, it's the one thing that could sink that ship. That's
1: pickleball.
12: It. Pickleball could.
1: The new fastest growing sport in America.
12: No, soccer still is. But that's the one thing that could kill it. Like, they have a multi-billion dollar business.
1: Yeah, that would have to be... That would even have to go deep. Like, it would have to be uncovered that it was
12: pre-planned. Yeah, 100%. Yeah, like, just having one guy in is a concern. Like, that's something that they do not mess around with. Like,
1: and a worthy concern because of what you just said. That's the one thing that could sink the ship.
12: That's it. That's the one thing. That's why when guys get busted for gambling, they lose a year immediately. Like, any gambling. Like, as an NFL employee, you cannot go into a casino. Like, I mean, it's like... These are very, very strict rules. You can't go in the sports book. Like, it's very, very strict. So, and understandably, it should be. If you have an outcome potentially, or if you can potentially impact the outcome of a game, like, you cannot step foot in a casino or in a sports book. Excuse me. A casino is fine. A sports book, you cannot. So it's very, very interesting. So they're going to protect this thing. And honestly, I think the best thing here, and while you're 100% right, it'll be a very difficult couple months for Brennan Sorsby. Like, this is what happens. Like, you can't touch. That's the one thing you can't do. You can do a lot of other things. You cannot do that. So
1: yeah,
12: this will teach him a really tough lesson. I hate that for him. He's going to lose a lot of money in the process. We'll see what happens when it comes to his draft stock, but it's not good, and this is what happened. So he's still fortunate, though, that he can still pursue an NFL opportunity in the future. Like, some guys would be done forever.
1: Sure.
12: Like, at least this guy is still going to have a chance to go and play in the NFL and hopefully recoup some of that money. But It's a tough lesson to learn when you make a mistake as an 18-year-old kid, but there's plenty of people that make a lot of mistakes and it costs them their futures. And this is one of those situations, and it's unfortunate.
1: Well, we'll see where it goes next, and hopefully now we can turn the page on this for a while. Outside the fact of one other aspect that took place with this, we'll cover that quickly on the other side and then get back to talking defenses in college football next, right here on Jocks.
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17: YouTube.
1: One last aspect to the Brendan Sorsby situation. This is a name you should be familiar with. Brendan Sorsby's attorney, per Pete Thamel, Jeffrey Kessler, tells ESPN of the NFL's decision not to hold a supplemental draft. It is a violation of the CBA and the law. We will pursue this immediately with the NFLPA. Now, that sounds awesome if you're Jeffrey Kessler. Might sound awesome if you're Brendan Sorsby.
12: Yeah.
1: One small detail that feels like it's been forgotten about there, Greg.
12: What's that? There is no law that says that you are guaranteed a spot to play in the NFL?
1: Well, no. Even further back than that. Or maybe ahead. I'm not sure. Is Brendan Sorsby a part of the NFLPA?
12: Yeah, technically.
1: Really?
12: No, I mean, unless you are an actual NFL player, but I think the
1: is he currently governed by the CBA?
12: I don't know about that.
1: That's what I think the NFL would probably lean on there, and hopefully have a judge immediately say, yeah, you're right, dismissed. We're out.
12: Perhaps. I don't know. I honestly don't know. I don't know exactly what that looks like, but I do believe that there is a part of the CBA and a part of the players union that will take care of college players as well. For example, the NFLPA actually weighed in on Senator Cruz and Cantwell's bill and supported it. So I don't know. I mean, they do weigh in on things that are a little bit bigger, but I mean, you're not a dues paying member. So I don't know exactly how that works.
1: Yeah. It will be interesting to see sort of where that goes next. All right. Talking more defenses in college football. Who sticks out first and foremost as maybe players on that side of the football you're most excited to watch this upcoming season? Who are some guys that you look at and say, man, I can't wait to watch so-and-so on defense this year? It could be up front, could be linebacker, could be secondary, any league, any player. Like, who do you look at and say, I'm excited to see what that guy can do this fall?
12: Yeah, I mean, I would say outside of the obvious few, right? Who's not excited to watch Colin Simmons? Who's not excited to watch
1: Dylan Stewart?
12: I mean, the obvious guys, I mean, think are pretty easy to identify. A few that I'm pretty excited about, like Ahmad Moten at Miami, defensive tackle. Like, I'm excited to see him. Was a little overshadowed last year. He's an excellent player if he could stay healthy. I mean, I think he would be one that I'm very interested in. I'm really interested to see David Stone at Oklahoma, defensive tackle. Like, really excited about watching him as he continues to take another step. I'm very excited to see Rasheem Biles at Texas. He was great at Pitt last year. Now he's at Texas, transferring in Will Muschamp's defense. He's going to have a lot of responsibility and communication. He's probably going to be the green dot. Like, that'll be an important spot there in the middle of the Texas defense. It's being almost entirely revamped. There's a bunch. I mean, Owen Heineke at Oklahoma, another guy I'm very interested in. They're off the ball, played great last year, very opportunistic. I think he's got a chance to have a big year. There's a lot. So I don't know, which directions would you head when assessing some guys?
1: Some that we mentioned there, yeah, I think we'd go in there. I think Damon Wilson at Miami, if they can get that engine revved up on a more consistent basis, like, he could be a guy that's really scary. And then in that scheme where they have found ways to free guys up and let them sort of go hunt and do their thing, he could be somebody that is just awesome and fun to watch. Weeks healthy, just being in full attack mode 99.9% of the time, I think would be a guy that falls into that category. Just, hey, man, see ball, get ball, wreck shop, do what you got to do. Like, you know, dent face masks, take paint off helmets, like, just go get it. Like, I think we would both agree he is a fun guy to watch. Somebody you and I have mentioned that I don't think is getting near enough run heading into this season's Clev Lubin at Louisville. You want to talk about a motor and just a guy that plays like his hair is literally on fire. Like, yeah, he is that guy. And I'm not sure why. Listen, I get it. Colin Simmons has got the perfect length and build as an edge defender. He's fun. Same with Dylan Stewart. And Dylan Stewart's got the freaky athleticism. But, like, if you're just talking about actual production of wrecking shop in games, he's up there with any of them.
12: No doubt.
1: I mean, affecting games, getting to the quarterback, being problematic, making the quarterback move, affecting the pocket. Like, he's right there with anybody else I've seen. And I don't know why people don't want to talk about him. Maybe they just don't know about him. It's not like Louisville's a bad football team last year, but it feels like he should be on more radars for me. I'm interested to see if KJ Bolden can have a big, big year. I don't know, really, to be honest with you. I think he's a really good football player, but with protection at one corner, that's going to be outstanding. And I think a pretty good front seven. Is there a way they maneuver that where he ends up being sort of the big beneficiary this year? We haven't seen that in that scheme a whole lot. Like, we haven't seen sort of we've seen good safety play and they'd be good players, but, like, could he end up being the guy on that defense by the end of the year? I'm going to say there's enough dudes up front that are going to get theirs that it's probably no, but he could end up being a fun player to watch. I also think you and I are excited to see what happens with Suntarin Perkins this year, because he may end up being a guy that is allowed to attack the quarterback and rush the passer more. I would almost guarantee it, just because last year they didn't need him to be that guy. But he could be somebody that towards the end of the season, Greg, we're talking about with those other pass rusher names. Because keep in mind, I know last year going into the season, and this is just wild to imagine, Lane Kiffin told us he is the fastest player on our football team. Think about all the skill, all the receivers, all the guys. That guy playing outside linebacker is the fastest player on the team, on the GPS. That's crazy to think about. But it also tells you why he played in space a lot.
12: 1,000%.
1: But would love to see him be able to rush the passer on a consistent basis.
12: Absolutely. I think he's going to do a great job. I also think he's a little undersized, and his speed will be helpful, but he's a closer, and I think he's not necessarily a guy I love at the end of the line of scrimmage. I kind of love him finding a matchup along the offensive line. You get all the offensive linemen on islands, you find the weak link, and you put some Taron Perkins on him. That's what I like about the way they've played him in the past, and that's how I'd play him again in the future.
1: It's going to be a fun year, I think, defensively with individual guys, but then also, like, there's a couple at Oregon that we could talk about. Uwe Ungalale is back. You have a couple edge and D linemen that are going to be back. That front could be really good. I don't know if we've given it the necessary run that we have, that maybe we need to heading into this season, but that Oregon front could be really good this year.
12: I think it's going to be excellent. It's the best defensive line to me coming back this year in college football. I think it's number one going into the year.
1: Got a chance to be good. Got a chance to be one that's fun to watch. And then there's new places like you look at Notre Dame's front, another one. We know what they're going to have in the secondary, but Boubacar Traore, I think, has freaky athletic skills on the edge. Hasn't consistently been that guy yet, but I think absolutely has a chance to be.
12: Definitely.
1: You see the movement, you're just kind of like, okay, this it's in there. Just can they get it out on a consistent basis?
12: And staying healthy is the big ticket for him. I mean, he's got to stay healthy. That's the key. If he can stay healthy, then you're in great shape. If he struggles to stay healthy, then you got problems.
1: What about our guy Will Echols next to some Taron Perkins at Ole Miss, who still is not getting enough discussion heading into this season?
12: Love him, and I don't think a lot of people know about him, but I love him. I think he's a great player. The big question for him is pretty simple. Will they be able to take some of the reps off his plate that they said they're going to take off his plate? He had to play a lot of snaps last year, and the lack of depth didn't allow him to necessarily be at his best every time he was on the field. So here's hoping that he can take that step. He can play only 40 to 50 snaps a game. Hopefully less. 40 is when I think you start to reach your peak as a defensive lineman. If he can play 40 snaps a game, that guy's got All-American written all over him, because all those snaps he's going to give you are going to be great.
1: Yeah, I was trying to look it up right now and see how many snaps he played last year.
12: Too many.
1: 369 against the run. So that's a heavy dose just playing up against the run right there.
12: They played 70 against Georgia the first time around. So. Ooh. For a D tackle.
1: And no Xavien Harris, who was a disruptive player at times, not as consistent as Will Echols, but you got Coleman in there that's going to be able to help, but not having a couple of the other bodies around you, how does that impact things?
12: Yeah.
1: For that defensive line. But I think the Ole Miss defense is one probably flying way under the radar right now, because I think people feel like, I think a lot of people just look at all of Ole Miss and say, oh, it's about to nosedive, which, if you look at the bodies, not sure how you could believe that, to be perfectly honest with you.
12: Totally fair.
1: We'll continue the conversation on college football defenses next, right here on Jocks.
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9: Another rainy day, another wild storm rolling through Trustville. The ground is soggy, the winds are howling, the trees are falling everywhere. 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
17: Stays. This is McElroy and Kubelik in the morning.
1: All right, welcome back in. McElroy and Kubelik in the morning. We'll talk a little bit more defensive football across the nation heading into this season. We mentioned Cody Nagel's article on defensive production returning. We'll reference that a little bit, what it says, what it means, what parts of it maybe we should be paying close attention to. You have some familiar faces in the top 10, but then some maybe not as familiar. Texas Tech, Virginia, Oak State, Tennessee, Texas A&M, Vandy, Ole Miss, Kansas, Texas, and UCF at number 10, Greg, a defense maybe we need to take a little bit closer look at before the season gets here. Notre Dame at 11, LSU at 12, which LSU, you keep the same scheme and the same coordinator, ton of value in that. It's just we look at LSU as not having near as many super scary bodies as we're used to them having, kind of like the Georgia conversation we had before.
12: 100%.
1: Like, where are the Booger McFarlands? Where are the Glenn Dorseys? Where are the Tyrann Mathews?
12: Like, yeah, where's the takeover guys?
1: We don't feel like there's a ton of those guys on that defense. Now, we also mentioned yesterday, you have 3 5-star defensive tackles coming into that group. You get one or two of those that start going a little bit, that could absolutely help change the face of that defense probably midway later in the season if they're giving you the kind of reps that you want. Some teams that we expect to be good on defense but not towards the top of this list, Miami at 17, Indiana at 21. I think we look at those defenses and say, yeah, going to be pretty good. Georgia at 29. So some defenses, Oregon at 35. So second, third level, Oregon loses a lot, but we still think that defense is going to be pretty good. Number one, the guy who's controlling it, who's calling the plays, who's designing it, is going to be pretty good. Some other surprises, and I would love to know where the numbers are on this one, like Penn State's at 15. So is that Iowa State guys coming in? Guys who were just there last year, complete makeover in the facility. So I don't know if I look at Penn State because they're number 15 in returning production, all of a sudden say, oh yeah, they're going to have a really good defense this year.
12: I don't know enough about their individual personnel because of so much turnover and so much. You almost have to go back and like cross-reference Iowa State, look at what they had, and then look at what is retained there for Penn State. Like, they do have some good pieces in the back end. I know that. They have a couple good pieces coming back, but there's a lot that I don't know about Penn State.
1: And there should be question marks there just because of how much it's going to change, what it's going to be compared to what it was. You got a couple D tackles from Iowa State coming in, a couple guys in the secondary coming in, which could make it better, could make it easier to manage, you know, could, but also could make it a little bit more convoluted. Mississippi State is at 14 here. Now you go to a new scheme. You have a new defensive coordinator. We have voiced our concerns of, in its totality, the wear and tear for this team, but also bodies that have been around. Should we expect a jump for that group this year?
12: I wouldn't be that surprised if they had one. Would you?
1: Here is the main thing that I'll take away. And I don't think that this should go away with Zach Arnett. If anything, it's just

0: this year, and maybe being one that's a little better towards the end of the year than we imagined.
1: Well, they got a lockdown corner. That's a good starting point.
0: Great one.
1: I mean, really good corner play. So when you have a lockdown corner, you can start with that. That's, I think, an excellent place to kind of start, and then you can move forward from that point forward. So rushing the quarterback, they're going to get home. It's because of how aggressive they're going to be, but they're also going to give a couple big plays. They're going to get gashed a couple times. That's the way it goes. So I'm fine with them being there right now, but I would say it's a bit of a gamble to have them that high.
0: I just wonder too, Greg, this goes back to what we talked about with A&M a little bit earlier. Will Zach Arnett ever get into the, will he ever have a set of breaks?
1: No.
0: Because there were times when he was at State previously, and you and I had the conversations on this show of, dude, 3rd and 8, like, haven't completed a pass in 2 quarters. Like, why are we overloading the left side into the boundary to try and take something away here and giving up a simple, you know, check down to the running back for a first down?
1: Yeah.
0: Like, and it I'm not saying it shows up every series, 10 times a game. But we would have those moments that we both saw that we would just say, I got that one play call, those two calls. Like, why not just sit back and say, man, play base, C ball, get off the field, let your offense take over. I wonder if he can get to a point where that maybe helps them be, I'll say, a little more responsible defensively. I don't know another word for it, to be honest with you.
1: I think what you're saying is there's no need. Sometimes a kill shot is not necessary. Sometimes the boa constrictor mentality defensively can be helpful. They defend, don't attack. I think that can be helpful situationally. And I understand what you're saying. I also think that there's a certain level of fear that comes with playing against a guy like Zach Arnett every single play, and that the time you spend in the week leading up to your protections and making sure things are set the right way, like, a lot of equity is going towards that part of the offensive plan. And maybe less equity is spent on doing the advanced situational week-to-week type of attack-style offense. So it just puts the offense a little bit in defend mode as opposed to attack mode, which I think is the whole theory behind how he calls it.
0: Totally fair point there. Totally fair.
1: Doesn't make it right, doesn't make it wrong, just makes it real. That's what it is.
0: Sure. And it's interesting that we've talked about that part with multiple defenses, because where are defenses heading? And maybe this is a part of how we need to look at all of this, is this theory that we have derived in today's college football of not giving a rip, or giving a lot less rips than normally defensive coordinators have shown for a long period of time, of being in attack mode more often and not being afraid to go after. And understanding, you'll never hear a guy, and I'm going to say this right now, I have had personal conversations with multiple defensive coordinators. Greg can say what he wants to say to this, however he wants to add or not add or be quiet, whatever. But multiple guys who call plays on defense in college football have admitted to me, yes, there are spots on the field that we now look at as, we can't defend that. We are not going to defend that. We are essentially waving the white flag on that play, that player, or that grass, so to speak.
1: Yeah.
0: Because we are being hyper-aggressive over here or over there.
1: Yeah.
0: And whereas opposed to in the past, yeah, every now and then when you brought an all-out pressure, or you brought both linebackers in the A gaps, you knew, okay, we don't have this covered. But it's more of a comfortable general feeling of, hey, we don't care about that anymore because we're trying to go get ours, as opposed to, we realize this is a soft spot, we're going to ask other people to maybe do 2 or 3 things here. It's just, hey man, screw it, we're going after that. And they've admitted to me, yeah, we know by doing so, there are things we just can't defend.
1: Sure.
0: And that's okay. And I think that's where it's come further than anywhere else. As there were D coordinators in my day, your day, even being hyper-aggressive, still tried to find a way to defend everything. And some of those complications got people in trouble sometimes.
1: Yeah.
0: But now it's gotten to that point where we're going to reverse the complications on you, to where we're doing so much, showing so much, being so much, you just can't manage it and can't deal with it. And it's paying off for a lot of them. So do we need to be looking at defenses that

0: least have more of that in them as the ones that are probably most likely going to be successful this year.
1: Yeah, probably. I think there's also part of it when trying to defend everything. There's a real thought process here that because of the new players that you have on your roster every year, because of the transfer portal, because of the amount of guys that are not there from the year before, and the fact that you don't have several years teaching the system, a system that was employed by Nick Saban would not be anywhere near as successful today as it was 10 years ago. Because the guys don't spend 2 years learning it before they become a starter. It takes years to understand the nuance and the checks and the adjustments and the rip list match and the flipping blitzes and this and that and all these other adjustments. It takes a lot of time. So you bust more now when you run more complicated defenses because there's more turnover year over year. So that's also part of it too. So a lot of defenders and a lot of defensive coordinators will tell you right now, yeah, I've simplified what I would like to do and tried to defend everything in a less complex way because I just don't want to beat myself by putting too much on their plate and having them bust in game. So there's a real thought process there where doing too much can get you beat. And sometimes just teeing off and calling blitzes and having blitz packages dialed in, maybe not as many adjustments, and maybe having a few more holes in your defense, you're going to have those holes anyways if you try to defend it all. So you might as well just send the house and attack, and hopefully you get home before they find that hole.
0: Absolutely. So what defenses bring some of that that maybe we're excited about, that we're looking at, and are potentially doing more of that? So we'll mention a few of those, have conversations about those. We got David Pollock coming up in a few minutes. He'll give us some of the defensive players he's excited to watch this season. Dusty Dvorak at 9 o'clock is going to do the same thing as far as talking about defenses that he feels like are going to be fun to watch that maybe could surprise us just a little bit. This will be sort of defense day on Mac and Cube as we're going to continue talking about it across the course of the show today. One thing we also need to talk about, Greg, is Brombergs.
1: Well, Brombergs does a great job and has for years. If you just walk in the store, you'll see those smiling faces that have been serving this community for a very long time. They have been in business here in the Birmingham area for 190 years, and they have long been a trusted destination for David Yurman Jewelry. 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
0: All right, so a couple other defenses we still have time to talk about. Jamie Bailey tweeting into the show for Bam Mom. I'm excited to see what Bray Hubbard in the secondary can do this year. You have a lot of confidence in that group. You think that can be a group that Bama sort of leans on this season?
1: I think it was last year. I mean, it's a playmaking group. That's what I like a lot about them, is that, well, maybe the cover skills across the board and what they're asked to do is a little different than what it was in the past 10, 12 years ago. It is a playmaking group and is an empowered group that continues to have eyes in the backfield, that get hands on the football. I think it's the bread and butter of what Kane Womack wants to be, having an umbrella over the top of the defense. And the more he trusts his secondary, the more likely he's going to be able to ramp up the pressure up front and ramp up the disguises and confuse quarterbacks and force them to play slow. So, yeah, I think the secondary is what I think it's Alabama's best attribute this season. And it should be probably one of the better groups in college football.
0: All right, so we will continue talking college football defenses, ones that go to attack mode and sort of live and survive that way. We'll discuss them. There's also a movie question that I have for John Saber during the show today. We'll get to that just a little bit later. But more Mac and Cube when we come back next right here on Jocks.
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8: People love.
0: Sidebar, Cody Edmonds tweeting in. Hey, Cube, as a former O-lineman, how are you interested in seeing David Sanders' development at Tennessee this year? Very much so. Has shown a ton of athletic ability. I want to see him, actually, I'd like to see him put on a little bit of weight, get a little stronger in the lower body, get a little more flexible in the lower body, but he looks like he has a very high ceiling and could be one of the offensive linemen to watch in the SEC this season. I like the way he plays. Got a good attitude, good demeanor. But we're talking defense today. It is Wednesday, June 24th, 8:17 a.m. David Pollack joining us in 3 minutes to talk college football defenses. And so some of those teams, Greg, that we talked about that bring a little bit extra, that attack, come after you. I mean, the number one returning production defense is Texas Tech, and obviously they are that. What do they need to be this year to mirror, be close to what they were a season ago?
1: Elite pass rush. If they can get the same pass rush that they had last year, they'll be in really good shape. I'm not super confident they'll be able to get that, though.
0: I do feel like a lot of it was created, however. A lot of it was because of scheme. Not all of it. I mean, you had some guys that won some one-on-ones.
1: Yeah.
0: For sure. But
1: and Shiel Wood does a great job.
0: Correct. And the way that they are, they can manufacture it to an extent is what I'm saying. So,
1: yes.
0: But they, I think because of how things are organized and how things are run, I think have a chance to be up there and be one of those groups we're talking about. And maybe Tennessee, with all the discussion we've had about them being more of that and not being as much of a reactionary defense, as far as how it's called, they may fall into this category a little bit more so than they did a year ago.
1: Probably. But also when you look at Tennessee, and tell me what you think about kind of their group in general. Their personnel, while maybe not as disruptive week in and week out as years past, still pretty good across the board, relatively speaking, right? Like good linebacker play, got a couple good players in the secondary. Like there's some things to like about their personnel. It's just there are also some questions about their personnel as well.
0: Yes, and most of those I feel like have come in the secondary more so the last couple of years because they've had some really good D linemen. They have some really good interior D linemen, like guys that are not easy to handle and manage. Had a couple of good pass rushers here and there, and also depth I think has been a problem for them for a while on that side of the ball.
1: Probably.
0: I mean, you lose a linebacker, you're in trouble. You lose an edge, you're in trouble. You lose somebody in the secondary, you're in trouble. And so defensive depth for Tennessee, I think especially going to a little bit more of a high-octane style, a little more of a high-pressure-laden style that they're going to run, mentality that they're going to bring, is one that I think they're going to have to be careful with because of what has been a lack of depth for some time. David Pollack now, former Georgia great. You can see him on his podcast, Talking College Football Now, joining us on the Higginbotham Hotline. Talking defenses in college football, we have given our theory of sort of where defensive has gone from a aggressiveness perspective, David. Like my theory is that these coordinators are tired of giving up big plays and they know what's going to happen. They know they're going to give up yards. So they're just like, hey, man, we're going to get ours. And like, we really don't care because we know we're giving up something anyway. We might as well try to get a strip sack, a pick, a turnover, whatever. What have you noticed about where defensive football in college has gone the last few years from that perspective?
9: I mean, it's been really fun to watch, like, just the defenses evolve and what they can do. The being able to show something pre-snap and then post-snap, like NFL, they've been able to do that for a long time, and it's been a necessity. Now, college football is so good, you've needed that. Like, you've needed to be able to show something, do something else. And so I think defenses are smarter. I think defenses have way more hybrid positions, way more guys that can play outside linebacker, can also play nickel. Like, look at Caleb Downs, was the ultimate Swiss Army knife, could play linebacker, could play nickel, could play safety. There's so many more guys like that. There used to be one guy like that, and now – you know, you got a couple of guys like that that can be, you know, on the edge, can blitz, can also Arvell Reese was another guy that could play inside and go rush the passer go rush the passer off the edge or play inside at linebacker. So finding more guys with versatility, finding more guys that are those hybrid guys, because everybody's gotten smaller. The game's gotten less physical. And so you can kind of live with smaller guys, but also that combined with, you know, combating, because you had to do that to combat all the RPO stuff that they were doing. So the hybrids, the intelligence to be able to show one thing, play another thing, all that works together where defenses is definitely taking that next step to confuse offenses and get more wins.
1: Back in the day, though, David, I feel like there was almost a negative to be a hybrid player. Like if you were, quote, positionless, then we don't know what to do with you. And frankly, it's not really desirable. And yet now that's become the norm. So when did that change and why has it changed?
9: I think it's changed out of necessity. It's changed out of, yeah, but you're right. You're a tweener. Remember when you were
1: 100%.
9: A tweener? Like,
0: you didn't have a home.
9: You were a tweener, so you didn't have a home and you were like, you weren't good enough or fast enough to play one. But here's the thing. As the game's gotten faster and as the game got more RPO and the game got more tempo, those linebackers Greg McElroy played with, like 260? Heck no. Those guys are dead. Those guys are way gone. So now it's become more of a 7-on-7 game. It's become more space. It's become more speed. So everything's shrunk. Now, listen, you're also seeing 12 personnel and 13 personnel being way more prevalent now in football. Nobody wants to go back to 21 and 22 just because it limits so much what you can do from a passing standpoint. But I think that's what happened is you had so much of that tempo, tempo, tempo. Everybody got smaller. Now, oh, wait a minute. Like, this is absolutely a luxury. And you know, but you can think back so many years to, you know, Tyrann Mathieu, who's a safety slash could do these different things. Oh my! But he was elite of elite. Was it Simmons from Clemson? Isaiah Simmons was that guy that could play linebacker, could play safety. Like those were guys that you had to be like so elite of elite. Now, like, wait a minute. What can you do? How can I use you? And that's what I really like. Think about if you're a linebacker now. If you can blitz, it's a great skill to have. If you can play the run, that's a great skill to have. If you can play the pass, okay. Well, there's three phases. If you can do two out of three, I'm okay with it. But you know what else I can do? I can also put you on the field in a package and maximize what you can do. There are guys now that are specialists way more than they used to be. And that's a great thing where in the past it was like, no, you need to play every step. Shoot, in our day, guys, too, you didn't come off the field very much. Like if you're a defensive player and you tapped your helmet, you were soft. Now coaches want to rotate guys, and so because of that, more flavors of ice cream, man, more styles that they can do different things.
0: What scheme would you like to play in right now? We'll remove Georgia, just get it out of there. But like, who do you watch? What group do you watch and say, man, I would love to play in that scheme?
9: Bro, give me Oklahoma in a heartbeat. Like, let me play with the Sooners defense. Like, ready, fire, aim. Let's go. Let's play aggressive. Let's move. As a defensive lineman, like, I'm not going to be sitting in a moving target. I'm not going to have to two-gap all the time. Like, I've got enough variance in what we do, but I'm going to be able to pin my ears back and absolutely hunt. Like, they are so fun to watch, man. Because, and you look at their guys, like our Mason Thomas, and, oh, he's not, you know, super big. I get it. But as long as you can play hard and you can learn how to, like, none of those guys on those teams are taking plays off. Like, Oklahoma, you are going to play hard. You know, listen, Venables also had that at Clemson, right? When they were in their heyday, that was a big part of the reason. But I love watching the Sooners defense, man.
1: Yeah, they're legit for sure. Gone are the days where you look at the defense and they kind of try to defend everything. I feel like the defense have gotten a little bit more streamlined, a little bit more easy to run, maybe not as much thinking and adjusting on the fly. You play DN, of course, so it's a little different, like see ball, get ball for sure. But also, gone are the days of like, all right, we just need to be more sound. Like, why do you think we have abandoned being, quote, sound across the board?
9: Well, I mean, I think gone are the days, too. Like, if you think about it, when you used to come into college, man, there was a process of like, okay, hey, I'm going to take you because you're not ready, and I'm going to build you in what you need to be. I'm going to get you in the weight room. I'm going to develop your hands. I'm going to develop your technique. Well, now, remember, these kids are coming in, and you have no clue how long you got them. So, like, I've really got to use what you have. I've got to do a better job of using the talent you have. It's not as much about, like, oh, yeah, I want to develop you, but there's a lot of places where it's not really about development as much as I'm going to go replace you. And so you kind of do suffer with that component of it. So I think that's a part of the world we're living in. Shoot, I remember so many guys coming in, you red shirt, you figure out what you are, who you are. Shoot, I came in as a fullback to Georgia. I moved to defensive tackle as a freshman. The qualifications to play defensive end as a sophomore was breathing because we lost four guys to the draft. Like, I just kind of got moved around and filled a void and a hole. So, you know, I think the game is different in the way it's looked at in development. And it used to be I have some time with these guys to sit them on the roster and to take them and get them tougher and more physical and their whole game get better. Now, I don't think you have that luxury as much.
0: David Pollock joining us on the Higginbotham Hotline talking college football defense is maybe minus the top three, four, five guys that everybody would throw out there, Colin Simmons, Dylan Stewart, et cetera. Are there a couple others you're kind of like excited to see what they do this year? Maybe floating under the radar, maybe guys that just don't get enough discussion?
9: I think you'll see a bunch of guys like opposite Colin Simmons when you see Lance Jackson, you know, who will be big time and will be, you know, start to prove himself and that he's going to get a lot of attention. Elijah Griffin from Georgia is an absolute freak show. He's got, I'm not saying he's Jalen Carter, but he's got some Jalen Carter to him. Like he's got some twitch to him to play that position that can be very, very fun, very, very unique. So we're getting to that time where we're starting to do all this and we're all doing our shows and we're looking for all these guys that are the best players at their positions and who are the guys that are going to be. And I think that's the fun part of this time of year too. Who are the guys that are going to surprise, you know, who are the guys that are going to come out of nowhere? And, you know, Trey White from, you know, San Diego State to Texas Tech, people don't know necessarily his name that they will, you know, because he's going to be a sack guy that can come in and rush the passer, be a menace. There's actually a lot of guys at Texas Tech that we could name because they're going to continue to bring in a ton of guys every single year. But those are a few names.
1: When you look at the SEC as a whole, it feels like the talent has no longer been consolidated. It's kind of spread across the board a little more than what we've seen in the past. I know NIL has a lot to do with that. But back in the day, it was like, man, unless you can go eight deep, you got no shot. Now, what's kind of the dream scenario in your eyes for depth on the defensive front?
9: Well, you know what's crazy about that, Greg? Like, you think about, like, who are you going to predict to win the league? Like, gosh darn, there's a lot of teams. I mean, there's a lot of teams, and that didn't used to be the case. It used to be one. It used to be two. At most, you might put a third in there. Now you're like, wait a minute, who the heck's going to win this thing? But I think you have to have – here's the problem with the roster fill-outs now, right? You can't pay everybody, and you can't pay third-string guys. Like, you can bring in everybody's paying their first and second string guys, and then they're bringing in developmental guys, like long-term prospects, guys that have, you know, traits that hopefully you can turn them into something that they're not as highly recruited at these big schools. But listen, you got to have guys that can rotate. You got to have a lot across the board. Even if you take a step back, you've got to be able to play your two deep. You're playing more games in a season now. Right? Like, you're about to go to a 9-game conference. The playoffs are extended. So I think you've played more plays in the past with all these different offenses. And so I think that these defenses, you got to have a two deep, man. You got to go two deep across the board. Even if you're not a great player, it's going to be to give you rest. It's going to be to develop, to give you some, but you got to give those other guys minutes to get some reps off the field. But I can't, in this day and age, I can't pay a three deep guy.
0: I need to know from you, David Pollack, how you view defenses that are changing schemes that maybe could be better, but how much we should pump the brakes or step on the gas because the scheme changes. Like you mentioned Colin Simmons and Jackson at Texas. Like, we love Will Muschamp, but it's still going to be different. But Tennessee's got some guys specifically up front on that front seven, linebacker, D-line that can play, but that's a totally different scheme. We didn't play defense in college, so how should we view that? Should it be automatic upgrade? Should it be, hey, man, you better wait and see, even though they got some good players, because that doesn't mean it's just going to work right off the bat.
9: Yeah, and not every scheme's the same either. You know, that's also something I think that's really important. Not every scheme's as hard to learn. But like Will Muschamp, you know exactly what's going to happen at Texas this year. Like, what has Texas been missing? It has not been players. We've all been watching. It's been a little bit of toughness. It's a little bit of something in their neck. And Will Muschamp is going to bring that. He's going to come over and he's going to sit in that locker room and he's going to be like, hey guys, when I was at Georgia, you know why we stuffed you guys in lockers? Because we didn't think you were very tough. Like, he gets to tell them that and kind of expose some of that upfrontness that needs to be, because their offensive line is going to be a question mark. But to be more attacking, you know, Will Muschamp's going to play. They're going to play more man-to-man. What have you seen at Texas? Way too much conservative. They got too good of players to consistently play conservative. Just like with A&M, too, by the way. Like, Elko's there. So am I worried about Elko? Am I worried about A&M's defense? I know he's going to have his defensive mind that gets to go in there. Even if they have a new DC, I'm not the least bit worried about their scheme. Now, Knowles to Tennessee, now we've seen a pattern with him because it's so different. There's a lot of things to learn that could take some time. But even go to Oregon, right? Like, you can't screw that up. Like, I don't care who's calling plays at Oregon, guys. We can go call plays. I know Chris Hampton's new, and he might be an elite DC in the end. I don't give a crap. When you've got that many gams up front, grown ace man up front, like, they've got so many dudes up front. Like, I want to be in any team, I want their defensive line. Because not only are they all good, they're all enormous. Like, 330 and can penetrate. You know, 300, you know, all of them over, you know, 6'3". You got guys on the edge that are 6'4", 6'5". You know, 270 pounds that can hit you in the mouth. You got guys you ain't even heard of, like Matt Johnson, who's another 6'5", 300-pounder that's going to play on the ends. And I promise you, you'll know his name by the end of the season. So, obviously, there's a lot of different styles, but it makes it very easy to coach when you got a bunch of dudes But there's also certain systems and certain guys that I already trust them, and I expect them to be better immediately.
0: We brought up a couple defenses that we feel like people aren't really spending enough time talking about. Is there a group or two out there that you're just like, why are we not talking about this group? Why are people not saying this defense is going to be up towards the top of all defenses in college football this season for you?
9: Well, I don't know who everybody's talking about yet, because it's the time of year when you're not listening to as much stuff because not as many people are talking about the season. But I think a team that everybody will be talking about, like, I love what Notre Dame has. And I know Notre Dame is going to be ranked high coming into this season. But, you know, I don't know that I've ever seen a Notre Dame team that's going to be this complete defensively. You know, there's not – like, when you talked about when they played Greg's team back in the day or when they were playing Alabama, right? Like, we talked about their defensive front seven was really, really good. But how about their secondary – their linebackers and their front are all going to be really, really good and take a backseat to very few in the country. And I know Notre Dame, you know, being pissed off from a year ago, being left out, I know there will still be haters on Notre Dame, but I'm not sure people understand that they're going to when they play them. But you got the best corner in the country in Leonard Moore. You got so much experience at linebacker that has been there, done that. You know, Drake's obviously been in there for years. You got so many guys that are athletic that have experience with Snead, with Osbury. Like, there's guys across the board, and I didn't even mention their best guy with KVA. Like, they've got a lot in place to be very, very successful. And not just good guys, to be, like, one of the best units in all of college football. That's why I would talk about Notre Dame.
0: Yeah, for sure. David, great stuff, man. We're talking defense today. Wanted to have you on to help us do that. You've been awesome with it. We appreciate it and look forward to catching up again soon.
9: Hey, great to hear from you dudes. And it's around the corner, guys. So we're ready close. For the good stuff, man.
0: We're getting there. Yeah, we're getting close.
1: Very close.
0: See Ball, Get Ball with David Pollock. You can find that on YouTube, wherever you get your podcasts. It is a great college football discussion every single time that he comes on. Fan of the show, you should be too. We'll continue this conversation, though. More defensive talk to get to when we come back next right here on Jocks.
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0: Wednesday, June 24th, right here on Jocks. Appreciate you guys being with us. Still have a lot more to get to when it comes to talking defensive football this upcoming season. We got Dusty Dvorak coming up in 20 minutes. He'll give us his thoughts on kind of where things are, where things are going. And we'll talk just a little bit more about some of the personnel that we're excited to watch this upcoming season. We do need to take a little break from talking college football defenses, though. A new rule is going to be in place, GMAC, that we need to discuss and we need to talk about. And the D1 competition committee has voted, basically the D1 cabinet, an age-based eligibility rule that it starts on initial enrollment in college or at the start of the academic year after the 19th birthday of that athlete. So essentially 5 years to play five.
1: Yes.
0: And if you enroll in school, the moment you do that, you get 5 years to play, and that's it. When you turn 19, if you are not enrolled in school, then immediately your clock begins for a college athlete as pertaining to when you're going to play and how you're going to play. And if you're playing minor league baseball, you turn 19 years old, bam, your clock starts. You get 5 years from that point. So you play two more years of college baseball and then go enroll in college. You got 3 years to play, and that's it. I think a lot of people are excited about this. A lot of people looking forward to this, but it is going to have to change some recruiting and some roster management.
1: Yeah, and I think it's probably healthy. As much as anything else, it's probably healthy to have this in there. I mean, to avoid having guys that are taking advantage of playing 7 years in college football. I think it's healthy. I think it gives you clean. It's just cleaner. I think it's just easier to comprehend. Like, hang on a second. You're a college athlete and you're 27 years old. That gives you a pretty significant advantage over the guys you're competing against. Like, in an effort to create more fairness, let's make sure that we have the guys in place to play against college level players. It's just, it's an advantage as a 25 year old to play. Stetson Bennett playing against 22 year olds is a big advantage. And take that step further, Stetson Bennett at 25 playing against 18 year olds is a huge advantage. So I know it's weird with COVID and our years got off. So I think this will allow a little bit more clarity. And I mean, there are plenty of people that are, quote, reclassifying their kids, which is a really nice way of saying holding them back to give them an advantage of.
0: Are people referencing it as a reclassification like in elementary school?
1: Eighth grade is the big one now.
0: Oh, yeah. I read an article about this where kids are
1: They're reclassifying.
0: No. They're calling it a not red shirt, but what did they call it? I saw the article. There's like some creative gray shirt, red shirt name for it. I'll find it. But yeah, go ahead.
1: Reclassifying. Sorry. Translation, taking eighth grade twice. Translation, holding kids back in eighth grade.
0: Yeah.
1: Which is only allowing you to be more physically mature as you start to hit puberty to give you even a little bit more of an advantage against the guys that you're playing against. And that's become a big thing in California, especially. Other places, I mean, you've seen it. It's not super uncommon. I don't even think there's anything wrong with it.
0: Maybe they're just calling it redshirting. Eighth grade, the headline I saw from Fox News, eighth grade redshirting trend rising among middle school athletes.
1: Yeah, I don't have a problem with it. The rude awakening that I would welcome is that if you can't play against guys that are potentially a year older or, I don't know, the same age as you, are you really going to be good enough to play against guys in college that you're going to have to face? I don't know the answer to that. But that's a big thing right now. I mean, everyone wants to create an advantage for their kids. No one denies that. Creating an advantage for your kids is very, very important to all of us. It doesn't matter what that looks like. It can be on the football field. It can be by way of getting the best education. Like, we all want to create an advantage for our kids. I don't think there's anything wrong with it. It's a trend right now. And this is maybe putting an end to that trend, which is probably something that should happen to create more level playing field.
0: I'll just say repeating a grade in middle school, not fun. And you can imagine all the things to get excited about getting ready to go to high school. And then you have to wait another year.
1: It's reclassifying.
0: You can't call
1: it repeating a grade or holding a kid back. That is insensitive.
0: Sorry.
1: It is reclassifying.
0: If you played eighth grade football.
1: Yes.
0: And you had a good year and then you do this, you don't play eighth grade football again, right? I don't think you can play sports that year.
1: Yeah, you play eighth grade football again. You just change schools.
15: Reclassifying my address. Okay.
0: But you already did that.
1: Why are you yelling at me? You I'm act like a, I'm about the
0: no,
1: whole
0: I'm
1: Vince
0: just asking
1: back.
0: How do you play the same grade twice? Like, that's, you can't do that.
1: Why not?
0: Because you did it.
1: Sorry.
0: Like, you don't have two rookie years. Like,
1: well, in baseball, you do.
0: Depends on how many games you play.
1: Yeah, exactly.
15: Freshman year and redshirt freshman year, then that sounds the same
0: not
15: to me.
0: Not anymore. Now you got first year and fifth year.
1: It's not that complex. Why is it so hard?
0: No,
1: to
0: it's not complex,
1: around.
0: But it's also not right.
1: I'm not saying it's right.
0: Like, if you want a red shirt in eighth grade, how many games? Well, now that rule's changed too. You can play them four and then quit. You can opt out four games. No, you play them four games.
1: You don't get held back. You reclassify. You don't quit. You opt out.
0: Right.
1: Like, the vernacular that you're using is entirely too negative.
15: You
1: for
15: graduate fifth grade.
1: Yes, you graduate.
0: Let's Billy just Madison, graduate every grade.
1: Billy Madison had a party after every
15: graduated. Year.
0: Well, yeah. Billy Madison was rich.
1: Billy passed the third grade.
0: He had it different.
1: Billy Madison was rich. And that lost in the story of Billy Madison is that he should be the most hateable guy ever, and yet we love him.
15: That is correct.
1: He should be hateable. His dad's rich, trust fund kid. Like, he's like dominating life. Doesn't have to do anything, doesn't have to work, and decides, you know what? Rules don't apply to me. I'm going back to kindergarten.
0: Well, he didn't decide that. He did that for there was a different game that was at the end of that road.
1: And yet he's like, I think he's Adam Sandler's most lovable character.
15: Those high school kids hated him when he pulled up on that Trans Am.
1: No, Doyle hated him.
15: Oh, they did. Although, look what happened to them.
1: Yeah.
15: Had to go crying back to kindergarten because the high schoolers didn't like him.
1: What a great movie.
0: Billy Madison,
1: also weird that his
0: most
1: best friend
0: lovable,
1: was a third grader.
0: Lovable character that Adam Sandler plays.
1: Yeah, he's
0: more so than Happy Gilmore.
1: Happy Gilmore lovable,
15: more than Bobby
1: Boucher. But Happy Gilmore also not a great person. Anger management issues.
0: I don't think that makes him a bad person. It's not like he was punching other people all the time.
1: Wasn't?
0: Only Bob Barker when he deserved it.
1: Hang on a second. Bob Barker.
0: Bob Barker started
1: that.
0: Bob Barker
1: other players
0: pushed those buttons
1: early in his career.
0: Bob Barker was like the YouTube kid that walks around behind his bodyguard.
1: He punched his own coach when he didn't make the hockey team.
0: Hockey's a totally different conversation. We covered this. It's a different level of aggressiveness.
1: Happy Gilmore, not a good guy.
0: I disagree.
1: Billy Madison, good person.
0: Took good care of his grandmother.
1: That's true.
0: Cashed a lot of checks. Hired random caddies out of nowhere to just give them work.
1: Yep, that's true. All that is accurate.
0: Great guy.
1: No, anger management issues.
0: But actually,
15: why he went to anger management.
0: By the way, also every Adam Sandler character has anger management issues, right, so you can't really say that.
1: No, even, Billy Madison didn't.
0: I kind of disagree.
1: What were his
15: dodgeball?
0: And there were a couple of times in the classroom when he didn't do well on a test where he kind of lost it.
1: Yelling at a teacher is very different than punching a coach in the face.
15: It's a stepping stone, Greg. You don't immediately punch the coach. There are signs.
1: He also made fun of a kid that in third grade that had a stutter, which is not cool. So, yes, there are parts of his personality that were certainly problematic. But I would say
0: also borderline Adam Sandler, harassed another teacher.
15: Yeah, pretty much. Yeah.
1: Which one?
0: Veronica Vaughn.
1: He harassed her?
0: Early on, yeah.
15: Yeah.
1: Oh, yeah, you're right. I forgot, on the bus.
0: Now,
1: I double dare you.
0: I also, do we need a break here, John? Since we're talking movies.
1: Who cares? We're talking Billy Madison.
0: When we talk,
1: we're talking about reclassification. You are being too negative.
0: Redshirting.
1: You are being too negative.
0: All I'm saying is you shouldn't play 2 years of eighth grade football. If you want to sit back, you're great. Good for you. It doesn't mean you get to play another year of eighth grade football.
1: Why not?
0: That's not right.
1: I think it's fine. Doesn't bother me.
0: It bothers me.
1: My birthday was May. I was the youngest kid in my grade.
0: Congratulations.
1: And I didn't care how much older the people were above me. I was going to beat them.
0: Not saying anyone should. I'm just saying when you play a year of football, you should not be able to play that year again. Now, if you want to repeat eighth grade and play on the freshman team, great. We actually had a kid in eighth grade who drove. I'm not lying. He drove. And after school in eighth grade, he would go to the high school and practice with the JV team. It's not a joke.
1: Why was he driving?
0: Because he was 16.
15: He drove.
1: In eighth grade?
0: Yes.
1: Did he reclassify?
0: I don't know what that means.
15: Did that exist back then?
0: No.
1: Does it matter?
0: But he was too old to play eighth grade football, so maybe when JV he played ninth grade football. He would literally drive to the high school and practice with them.
1: Maybe they just told you he was too good, or he was too old, but he was actually just too good, and they didn't want you guys to feel bad about yourself because it's also.
0: I promise you he wasn't too good because we played against him.
1: Oh, here we go. All right, dominated. JV is an eighth grader.
15: Did he have a heater hanging out of his mouth every time?
0: No.
15: Okay.
0: But it was great to know somebody that could give you a ride every now and then in eighth grade. I will say that.
1: I'll say.
0: No names mentioned.
1: Landrum.
0: That's not hard to figure out.
1: Landrum?
0: No, I don't think Landrum was old. Because I think Landrum has a September birthday? November birthday.
1: It was Landrum.
15: It's May.
0: May?
15: Cinco de Mayo.
0: Right in there. Yeah. Right in there where I was thinking. Yeah. But I don't think he was an older kid for his classification. No.
15: Given his taste in music and life, I'd understand why you think he's old.
0: He has an older soul.
15: Yes.
0: Yeah. He watched Golden Girls growing up.
15: Yeah.
0: Like.
15: Intentionally.
0: Voluntarily.
15: Hate sugar.
0: It's a weird guy, but that's okay. It's all right. It's why he's lovable. He is our Billy Madison. All right, I have a movie question for John when we come back next on Jocks.
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17: 45.

0: All right, welcome back in. McElroy and Kubelik in the morning. It is 8:54, Wednesday, June 24th. John, do you see this trailer for the new Tom Cruise movie?
1: Yes.
0: Digger. What is it?
1: No one really knows. I don't think it's a biopic, but it's something that they kind of released a trailer, but not really. It's more of his sizzle reel of all the stuff he's done.
0: Yeah, so they show a highlight reel, but then it also looks like a new, different movie at the end.
1: It is, yeah.
0: Is this his last movie? Is that what they're trying to say?
1: Probably not. I'm pretty sure he's probably going to die in a Mission Impossible movie doing some stunt.
0: But why? No other trailer for any other movie has shown a highlight reel of all your other roles.
1: Who else has had the catalog of Tom Cruise?
0: Denzel Washington.
1: Yeah, but he doesn't need to do that, though. He's a heck of a lot.
0: Jean-Claude Van Damme.
1: Okay, well, now we're just...
2: Well, the guy that's the directing
0: Arnold Schwarzenegger.
2: The guy that's directing it is a complete stud. Alejandro Iñárritu.
0: Mm-hmm. Okay, cool. But again, awesome. Is it just a new movie?
1: Yes.
2: So what's it about?
0: More importantly, why are we getting all of the old roles to show us that he has a new movie
1: coming?
0: Because
1: it's hyping you for the movie.
0: I don't need to know that he was good in other things. That's why he's in your movie. We know that.
1: No, that is, some people need to be reminded.
2: Tom Cruise has a few hits.
0: I don't feel like anyone needs to be reminded that he's been good in 100 things.
1: You don't talk about someone lately. Sometimes you gotta bring him back.
0: People were buying into it yesterday on social, saying they have to see it. I'll see it. I'm like, see what? I don't even know what we're talking about. A highlight reel?
1: You don't have to necessarily.
0: What is this, Huddle?
1: You don't have to promote the movie to get you to see the movie.
0: Is Huddle making
1: you
0: his
1: just
0: movies
1: promote
0: now?
1: The
0: like,
1: guy.
0: Is this highlight reel?
1: You can go see the movie based off that, and that's what this is doing.
0: So we've gotten that dumb that here's a movie, you have no idea the premise or what it's about, but because this guy did these things, you're going
1: to
0: want to see it.
1: You mean to tell me if they just had a movie with a whole bunch of players and said the program too, you wouldn't be there?
0: I didn't see Vanilla Sky in there.
1: Oh yeah, they know better.
0: Just saying. You can't just say that.
2: Weird movie.
1: They didn't put all of his hits in there. They put most of them.
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5: Stays. 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
0: John, how mad would you be if I asked a question on the show, is Tom Cruise overrated as an actor?
1: Mad? Not really. I can see why some people would think that foolish assertion.
0: I felt like you got a little defensive when we brought up his highlight reel a minute ago.
1: No, I didn't. I was just pointing out that you don't have to necessarily promote the movie to promote the movie. You can promote the star in it.
0: That's never been done before.
1: Which is why it's awesome. It's innovative.
2: See?
1: You just don't like art.
2: You're just
1: that's
2: not
1: cool.
2: Creative.
0: Innovation doesn't mean awesome. I will tell you that. Look at AI. Nice.
2: If you're just not creative, it's all fine.
1: Down. You hate graduations. You hate reclassifying eighth grade.
0: I hate fifth grade graduations, and I don't think you should be able to play eighth grade football twice. Those are what I hate. Yes. You don't graduate from fifth grade.
2: Cold
0: you
2: graduate past from 12th. The fifth grade.
0: All right, let's get to the Higginbotham Hotline. Bring in Dusty Dvorak to talk defensive football in college. Dusty, how are you today?
6: I'm well, but we got a lot to discuss before we get to defensive football. First of all, I'm going to answer the question. Tom Cruise is not overrated.
2: No.
0: As an actor, not a person or a Scientologist, but as an actor, I'm saying. I think it's a fair question to ask. Fair question. Right, but did you watch Top Gun for Tom Cruise, or did you watch Top Gun because you wanted to see fighter planes trying to take each other down?
6: I think Top Gun came out in 1986. I was three, Paul.
0: Not the new one. The new one came out during COVID.
6: Well, that's Maverick. It's Top Gun Maverick. I think one of the, it's a little bit of both, right? I mean, I don't know if I'm watching just because of Tom Cruise, but he's a part of it. He's a part of it. I mean, not going to lie.
0: He's a part.
6: And he's Tom Cruise. I think we go to movies oftentimes, blockbusters, because they have big time stars. No different than, we get intrigued with teams and, superstars, quarterbacks. I mean, there's a reason that we're always talking about them. We're talking about teams, but then we dive into it. A lot of people show up for the stars. And let's just be honest. Tom Cruise is a megastar.
0: I will say,
6: was Kubelik trying to say that Tom Cruise is overrated?
0: No, yeah.
2: He's trying to say he's not a good actor, but he's just in movies that have cool stunt sequences, and that's what makes him cool.
0: I think it props him up. I will say, A Few Good Men, and what was the movie with Jamie Foxx, John? He was the hitman.
1: Collateral?
0: He was awesome in that movie. That movie was awesome. He was great in that. But, you could put Dusty Dvorak in Mission Impossible 52, and I'd probably watch it. Just because I know all the crazy stuff that's going to happen.
6: He does his own stunts.
0: I honestly don't care about that. I don't. I can't tell the difference between him doing his own and the people who don't.
6: Far and away. I mean, come on. I don't get me down. Have you seen Risky Business? I mean, come on.
0: It's
6: man.
0: Been a minute.
6: Don't get me started on Tom Cruise movies. I mean, they're fantastic. You didn't have me on to defend the honor and the.
0: It's fair.
6: The cinematic. Skill of yeah, Tom Cruise.
2: He's an A-lister. Cole's just a hater.
0: No, he's an absolute A-lister. I just think that the actual acting capabilities may be a smidge overrated based on the roles and everything that comes with them. Nonetheless, we're going to move on.
6: So your take on

0: half was Skid Johnson recognized at the end of the season that he had to make changes. He completely changed his rotation at the front. They did not have Xander Mercurius in the Friday, Saturday starting rotation. He did whenever it came to the postseason. Like, they changed who they were. So they learned a lot about them. LJ Mercurius, the older brother, he was the Friday starter earlier in the year. He was coming out of the bullpen at Omaha. So, like, that team was not the exact same. Like, they changed.
1: Very different.
0: I think you have to give a lot of credit to Skip Johnson in that regard. They did not have a single player, you guys may have talked about this, on the first team All-SEC, on the second team All-SEC, and they didn't have a first team All-Freshman SEC player and they're national champions. And to me, I would say to that.
1: So you're proving my point.
0: That's what. but see, what I'm proving is they didn't have the talent. But I think team sports, it's the sum of the parts. And I think that is what I would push back on you, Greg. And I would say that this was the best team. They were not the most talented team, but they got every single thing out of themselves collectively, and Skip Johnson pushed all the right buttons and made all the right moves to get this team in the best position when they had to be at the end of the season. You don't go through Georgia Tech, beat them twice in Atlanta, down 8-2 in one game, down 7-3 in the next game, face elimination. You don't go to Lawrence, Kansas and rout them, who won the Big 12, won the Big 12 tournament. You don't rout Alabama. You don't beat Georgia twice, second one in a runaway fashion, who during the regular season was the best team in the SEC, both regular season and tournament. And you don't take two of them blowing out a North Carolina team who was the fifth seed in the country and not be the best team at the end of the year. This was the best team. Was it the most talented team? Absolutely not. We can look at all SEC teams. We can look at the Major League Draft. But in team sports, like, the most talented team doesn't always win. But typically, and especially with the way the setup is in college baseball, I mean, if you're not the best team, you're going to get exposed. Oklahoma was the best team when it mattered the most, and they're national champions.
2: Visiting with Dusty Dvorak. Can hear him weekday mornings on SiriusXM with Danny Cannell. He's on the Higginbotham hotline. All right, let's talk college defenses. Give us some maybe below the radar, just guys you feel like aren't getting enough love that you're excited to watch. Start with individuals this upcoming season in college football.
0: And maybe he's getting enough, but one of the Coy Parrish at Oregon, the Minnesota safety, I don't know. He had a great freshman year. And then last year, you're at Minnesota. I don't want to say you get lost, but I don't know. It's not a mainstream marquee team, so you're probably not in some of the marquee games. I think he's got a chance to be one of the best safeties in the country, and you add him to an Oregon defense that is loaded up front. I mean, Oregon's defensive line with Uyunglele, Tuioti, Washington, Bear Alexander. I mean, they're going to be really good. And what's that going to do? That's going to help a secondary. So I think he's got a chance to really shine this upcoming season for that Oregon defense coming over from Minnesota. I'll tell you another guy, I loved him last year at Pitt. Like, I don't know how many people know about Rasheem Biles. Fabulous linebacker from Pitt. Really good blitzer, can run sideline to sideline, very good in coverage. He's a bit undersized. He looks kind of like a tweener, probably looks more like a safety than he does a backer. But, you know, that's how a lot of those Pitt linebackers looked last year. But for him to go over to Texas, and they've already got, you know, a lot of talent elsewhere, obviously Colin Simmons most noteworthy, but to integrate him in this defense, I think he's like a chess piece that you can move all over the board. You can blitz him. He's going to be stout in the run game. He's going to be really good in coverage. I think that, you know, you can really mess with some opposing offenses with him at your disposal. And I'm sure Texas fans are probably aware, but I don't know how many fans outside of that.

0: like in SEC country, know much about Rasheem Biles, but Will Muschamp, he's got to me one of my deep favorite defensive players in the portal. He's got a new piece to play with, and I think he's going to be exceptional.
1: Yeah, he's going to be great. I think he's a great fit for what they want to be. Looking at Oklahoma specifically, you got to love the front, and you got to love the linebackers for sure. But how do you feel collectively mm-hmm. about what they've done in the secondary and just how you think this defense will all mesh together?
0: Well, I mean, you touched on it, Greg. I saw, I can't remember whose it was, you know, so much stuff comes across my feed and it's tough to keep track. But, I mean, Oklahoma is going to be in the discussion for the best defensive line in the country this year. You know, Owen Heineke and his addition, or I guess, the fact that they're going to get to keep him, massive for this linebacking core. You know, him and Kip Lewis are a fabulous 1-2. I had a chance. My son was at OU football camp a couple of weeks ago, and I was there and had a chance to talk to a bunch of guys and bumped into, you know, their new linebacker transfer from Michigan. And I was really impressed with him and what he's going to bring to the table. And I was, you know, really impressed with just how big and long he was. I was not anticipating him to be so big. He may actually place him in that cheetah position for them. I think when they're in a bay, you know, they're against 12 personnel, a heavier set, I anticipate he's going to be kind of your Sam linebacker at the line of scrimmage. But Cole Sullivan's every bit of 6'4 plus. He's every bit of 235, 240. He can run. They've been really impressed with him here this summer. He had a really good spring. And I just think the way that they're going to utilize him, it fascinates me because I think he's got a chance to be a new piece to that linebacking core that's actually an upgrade. You know, secondary back end, I mean, I think it starts with Peyton Bowen. You know, I think he's going to prove to be one of the better, more athletic safeties in the country. His brother Eli at corner, I think, is a really good player. I don't know what you guys thought. I thought Cortland Guillory was one of the best freshman cornerbacks in college football last year. You know, so to get him back and be in the fold, feel pretty good about that. You know, a player that I think's got a chance to really have a breakout type of season is Michael Boganowski. Safety, good size. I mean, he is a thumper. He's 6'2", probably 210. Coverage-wise, maybe a little susceptible, but as far as an extra hat in the run fit, I mean, he hits like a linebacker. And I know talking with the staff and the safeties coach, Brandon Hall, he loves it. He thinks he's got a chance to really make a big jump. So I'm going to stop short of saying this defense will be better than last year's. I don't think they have the overall depth up front, especially at defensive tackle. They are very good. Their two starters are both NFL prospects. Jaden Jackson is an anchor inside. David Stone is an all-conference, all-American caliber player. But, you know, last year they had Dominic Williams. They had Grayson Fulton. So just from a depth perspective, will they have that same depth? The front end talent is there, but that would be a little bit of a question. And then for one last player on that defense that I think is a key piece to how, you know, will this defense be really good or will it be elite? Danny Okoye, named to just kind of keep, just remember this name because, you know, he played very small school football in the state of Oklahoma, was unbelievably raw when he came out. And made some splash plays at the end of last year, his redshirt freshman year. I think we even use the term redshirt anymore, but his second year. And this spring, there wasn't a player on this roster that made a bigger jump from last year to this year. I mean, he jumped off the page at practice and really in the spring game as a disruptor and just a guy that looks like he's ready for this stage. If you can counter Taylor Wine with a legitimate guy in Danny Okoye, I think that gives you two quality rushers that's going to make this defense really tough to deal with once again.
2: We're visiting with Dusty Dvorak on the Higginbotham Hotline, talking college football defenses. In the SEC, I'm going to give you an and or. You give me the group that you have the most confidence in, you think has the highest ceiling this upcoming season. Let's start with two that people think are going to be the best or one of the best. That is Texas and Georgia. You have to give me your rating with confidence points on one of those two. Who do you have the most of heading into this season and why?
0: That's a good question. Confidence rating, man, that's so tough to me because I'm going to say Georgia. I thought they were so young last season. I think that, you know, a lot of guys had to step up and be put in spots before maybe they're ready. I think they'll be better. I guess it's as much as anything, and Kirby Smart, I trust. I think they're going to be better creating negative plays. That was really, that was the problem last year. They couldn't get to the quarterback. Their pressure rate was terrible. The only time they really got there is when they blitzed, and they had to blitz C.J. Allen far too much. I think they'll be better in that regard. I just have to believe it's not going to be back-to-back years, but they've got to be better at pressuring the quarterback. They got to be better at creating negative plays. But I think Georgia, they took some lumps last year having to play guys early. I think that pays off. My confidence within that is not very high because I think front end talent, I could look at Colin Simmons. I already mentioned Rasheem Biles. And I love Will Muschamp, you know, coming over. You know, the thing, though, is that's a brand new system. So, yeah, it's spring, and it's not like it takes that long, but they're going to be more aggressive. They're going to come after people more. Pete Kwiatkowski kind of more setback, though. I thought Pete Kwiatkowski did a really good job. Clearly, you want more splash plays, negative plays, takeaways. We'll see if Will Muschamp can create that. I think both these defenses are going to be two of the best, not just in the SEC, but in college football. But I think Georgia gets back to playing that upper-tier, upper-echelon defense that we had grown so accustomed to. And Will Muschamp's first season, I'm going to put just a skosh more confidence in Georgia over Texas. I do think the top-tier front-end elite talent may be on the side of Texas.
2: All right, I'm going to ask you one more. Dusty Dvorak with us on the Higginbotham Hotline. Confidence points on defense heading into this season, Alabama or Auburn?
0: Confidence points. Probably Auburn. That's a great question. I don't have a great feel for that yet, to be honest, Cole.
2: It says a lot, though, I think, that it's taken you this long to answer, that you have to think about it this much. So that I think is telling.
0: I know, but it's a good question. And I think that is a part of the issue, you know, for Bama. I also think, though, it's the fact that I think Auburn's got a chance to be a pretty good once again on defense like they were last year. I mean, that defense last year was stifling. So I don't know if it's an indictment on Alabama so much as I still really respect, I think, what Auburn's going to be able to bring back defensively. So I give a slight lean, I think, to Auburn, but I don't feel great about it. I think we're close to a coin flip. I can't give you confidence points either way. I think the biggest question, though, isn't just defense. I mean, I guess I'll throw it back to you guys. Will Alabama be able to run the football this year? I think that's as fascinated as the quarterback battle is, my biggest wonder with Alabama this season is, can they run the football? Because that was I think, the thing that plagued that team more than anything, the thing that's kind of got everybody still scratching their head. How can an offense with that much talent on the offensive line have no ability to run the football when they need to?
2: Yeah, and that's going to protect your defense more so than anything else, and they couldn't get it done at certain times. So it's a totally fair question. Dusty, we appreciate the time. It's always good catching up with you, man. Thank you so much, and we'll do it again soon.
0: See you boys in Tampa here in the next few weeks.
2: There you go. Dusty Dvorak joining us on the Higginbotham Hotline. Can hear him with Danny Cannell, SiriusXM weekday mornings. We'll follow up on that just a little bit. Auburn, Alabama's defenses. How, why one should maybe have a little bit more confidence points than the other. We'll do it next right here on Jocks.
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2: All right, welcome back in. McElroy and Kubelik in the morning. Appreciate you guys tuning in. 800-239-9569 if you want to get in. 800-239-WJOX. Some recruiting news quickly. UNLV gets a commitment from wide receiver Donovan McNabb, Jr., out of Phoenix, 5'10", 180. You could probably guess who his dad is.
1: The junior's a giveaway.
2: Notre Dame gets a legacy commit from wide receiver Julius Jones, Jr. Now, he's a little bit different. He is a top 50 player, four-star, 5'10", 170, has already won three state titles at St. Thomas Aquinas, 58 catches, 876 yards, 14 touchdowns last year.
1: What position? Like
2: 14 touchdowns on 58 catches is pretty good.
1: He's a receiver?
2: Yeah.
1: Nice.
2: Sounds like a slot shifty.
1: Well, Julius was a dude.
2: Yep, big-time running back at Notre Dame, and he'll be playing his college football where his father played. So that's pretty cool that you got a couple of legacy kids that are signing up to play college football. Auburn has removed wide receiver Duke Smith from the team, 2025 four-star. This was somewhat expected, just been a little bit of a problem. Wide receiver Deshaun Hall out of Prattville commits, 6'5", 195, so you get a big target on the outside. And then you get wide receiver Cedric Simmons from Selma, 5'10", 195, that commits. So different body types at wide receiver, both committing to play in Alex Golish's offense. Alabama has hired Louisville's Noah Fisher as the assistant tight end coach. Greg, he started at left tackle for Louisville. He's helped with the offensive line and the tight ends at Louisville. Coached at Louisville with Alabama's current tight end coach. So almost feels like Coach DeBoer going with a little bit more of, hey, let's get some guys in here that can help us block a little bit better type mentality.
1: Yeah, and I think that when you look at the approach and the importance of finding a guy at that spot, I think it makes sense to continue to make sure that you add pieces there. And remember how important that piece was last year.
2: You also get a commitment from 2027 offensive tackle Stafford Willis, 6'5", 290. Quote, per Hayes Fawcett, I'm Bama-born and Bama-bound.
1: That's right. They're right.
2: So Alabama getting some offensive line help in traditional recruiting. So maybe things starting to turn around. The dark cloud over Alabama recruiting can start to go away a little bit for some folks. I think it was a little exaggerated to begin with. When we talk,
1: it's going to be a smaller class. It doesn't mean it's going to be a bad class. It's going to be a smaller class. Different resources going to different places. Don't worry too much about it.
2: It's not enough five stars, Greg. So if it's not all five stars, it's not a good class. You should know that.
1: So yeah. I've been told.
2: If we were to take the Auburn defense, the Alabama defense, I ask you the same question. Confidence points, more so on one or the other. Dusty, smidge, lean towards Auburn there. Where would you go and why?
1: I'd probably go Bama, partly because of the style of offense that Auburn might employ. I think it's easy to go off of what last year was for Auburn and how good they were on that side of the ball. They have an elite takeover the game linebacker. I think their core in general linebacker is pretty dang sporty. I think Bama's core in the secondary pretty dang sporty. Massive question marks for Bama at linebacker. But they also, I think, have a legitimate takeover D-end as well in Yanze Pierre. So I'd lean Bama, but it'd be close. If I knew that Auburn was going to play ball control like they did last year a little bit, if I knew that last year they were going to play ball control like last year, then maybe I'd feel a little differently about it. But I don't know that. I think with a high-octane offense, that could have an impact on what they are in general.
2: Let me counter that for you.
1: Okay, counter.
2: And it makes sense to say, hey, you go a little faster on offense, it can hurt your defense. I'll counter it with this. They actually get some offense this year to play defense with.
1: That's true. But sometimes when you, and we've seen this a lot, a lot of people couldn't understand why Alabama's defense suffered a little bit with the, when they started to go more RPO and started to go a little bit faster and started to score a little bit faster and maybe abandoned the run a little bit, abandoned the ball control a little bit, the defense suffered. So it might have led to a lot of wins, but the defense suffered, and everybody blamed Pete Golding for that. But it wasn't Pete Golding's fault. It was an it's a philosophical shift from being all defense to more offense, and the defense suffered. Doesn't mean that the defense wasn't good. It just means it suffered a little bit. So that's the biggest difference.
2: And that could be. That could be real this year. I think most Auburn fans would take a little bit of a dip on defense to have some consistent offense, no matter how it's run, how it looks, what it really is. You've talked about the Alabama secondary, going to be a strength this year, going to be a group that they most likely can lean on. Ability to make plays, like you said, Keon Sabb's been there, Bray Hubbard's been there, Zabian Brown's been there, Red Morgan's been there. We've seen them make plays Dejon Lee being back there. We've seen them all play and be a part of that defense. I think you even have some depth with Mincy and Kirkpatrick on the back end of that defense as well. How problematic can they be up front consistently? Like you said, Yanze Pierre looks like he can be that guy. Got to be on the field. London Simmons has flashed. We've seen moments where it's like, whoa, 90 looks like he can go. But consistency needs to improve a little bit there. Jamarion Latham, a good, solid football player. Strong hands, can remove offensive linemen, can penetrate, disrupt, but not as consistent as you would like. I think when I think about the Bama front seven, I think consistency. And like you said, the linebackers we just haven't seen a ton of yet. I know QB Reese has got a little bit of run, and they're excited about what he may potentially be. And then you bring in Bingley Jones from Mississippi State that is super versatile. It's going to be able to help you inside, outside, quickness, big body, can just do a lot of different things for you. So it doesn't look like there are a ton of weaknesses there. The depth at linebacker would be obvious. With Auburn, I think your concerns probably come a little bit more up front. You have similar guys that have played a lot in the secondary, not as many playmakers. I think Pleasant would maybe fall into that category. We saw Sylvester Smith improve a little bit last year. Caleb Harris has given you good reps. Melendez and Atkins can play. We know. We've seen them play linebacker. We know what they're capable of doing. We know what they're going to be. But Jared Smith's got to come on. I'll tell you this. Like Deshaun Womack, seeing him in person last week, he is a wow guy.
1: Yeah,
2: like
1: he's
2: when
1: put
2: you
1: together.
2: See him get off the bus, you're like, whoa, that dude should be able to help. Can Dallas Walker be as consistent inside as what they had with Jamison the last couple of years? You're going to need that to allow the linebackers to run and make plays. So I'm kind of with Dusty that I think it's very close, although I do think that I think the way DJ manages things a little bit more right now just because of where today's college football is. But Kane started becoming more of that later last year. Like, he started moving towards that a little bit more. So is he more of that more consistently this year on a more regular basis? Might be. But I think I would lean with you just a very small slight edge to Alabama right now if I were going confidence points on defense. And I do think it would be close.
1: Yeah, I think it's close. I think it's very close. There's a couple more knowns, I feel like, on Alabama.
2: Yep.
1: A couple more takeover guys. That I think is, it would kind of lean me in that direction. Like, who of the two, who along the defensive front are you taking? If you get to just have a draft at the defensive line, who are you taking?
2: One guy or D lines together?
1: No, just one guy.
2: It would be, if we're counting the edges, it would be Pierre or Smith.
1: Yeah, we're counting anyone with a hand in today or 2-point stance getting after the quarterback. Anyone that you would consider to be a defensive lineman slash edge.
2: I think Smith has a little more upside than Pierre. I'd probably go there, but it would be Jared Smith or Yanze Pierre. It would be one of those two.
1: But close.
2: Yes.
1: Okay.
2: Linebacker, we don't need to have the discussion.
1: Yeah, Atkins.
2: We know we're both taking
1: that's easy.
2: Atkins. In secondary, I think it's take your pick in Alabama secondary.
1: Yeah.
2: You could probably get three deep before you would take. I think Rashawn Pleasant would be your first Auburn defender off the board there, but I think you're taking two easily, maybe three off the board from Alabama before you get to him. So, yeah, it's a slight edge to Bama. And the advantages that both have is they've been in the systems. They know it. They're going to be able to be complicated. They're going to be able to show a lot. And then, two, what we don't know now, who shows up? Do we get DeMarcus Riddick back from a couple of years ago? And does he end up being that guy? Does Champ Anthony end up being the dude? Do you get some of these younger guys that are going to come in as freshmen and maybe be able to help you? Those are things that we don't have. Somebody's going to show up and be better than we're expecting. But I think it's close right now when you're kind of comparing those two. I want to ask you the other question that I asked him about two of the top defenses in the league. And we'll do that when we come back next right here on Jocks.
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0: 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All right, Damian Mitchell has a list of all the national champions that were crowned in college sports this year because we're done with the academic year. The College World Series ends at all.
1: In the history of 2025-26.
0: All of it. All the Olympic sports, all the non-Olympic sports are all finished.
1: I want to know club sports too, so if you can pull that.
0: Might have a few.
2: There might be.
0: Okay, let's get it started, see how accurate Greg McElroy and I can be guessing some of these national champions.
2: That's all right. We'll start off with baseball.
1: Okay, Oklahoma.
2: Oklahoma. Basketball.
1: How do we know that?
0: Well, not according to you, Oklahoma did not win the national
1: championship. They won the national championship.
2: They weren't the best team to win it, though.
1: I think it's funny how we literally said that Georgia is the best team. That was verbatim what Dusty said. And then he followed it with all the reasons why Oklahoma won. He said verbatim Georgia was the best team, which, by the way, that's the way I line, too.
2: Well, they're not the national champions. No. What about the cross country?
0: Arkansas.
1: Texas A&M.
2: Big 12.
0: BYU. Colorado. They're in altitude, so they have an advantage. Colorado.
1: No, I'm going to say Kansas.
2: Oklahoma State.
0: Exactly.
2: What about...
1: Factory.
2: What about fencing?
0: Harvard.
1: Princeton.
0: Yale.
2: No, it's Power 5.
0: Don't disrespect the Ivy League
1: Rutgers.
0: Like that.
2: No.
0: Kansas State.
2: It was Notre Dame.
0: Exactly.
2: Notre Dame Fighting Irish.
0: That shoe fits.
2: Football. FBS.
0: Indiana.
2: Football FCS.
0: South Dakota State.
2: No,
1: it was North Dakota State.
2: No, it was not. It was Montana State.
0: Same thing.
2: Yeah.
1: Wow.
2: How about this one? Golf.
0: Auburn.
2: You better believe it.
1: Yes.
2: WDE. Gymnastics.
0: Oklahoma.
1: UCLA.
2: Stanford.
1: Same thing.
2: This one you should know. This one you should know. Ice hockey.
0: Michigan. New Hampshire.
1: I should know this. Don't say it yet.
2: Not.
0: Minnesota. Minnesota Duluth.
1: I feel like it was Boston, but I can't remember. Boston.
0: Boston College.
1: I'm going Boston Terriers.
2: No, it was Denver. The Denver.
0: Yep, exactly. Nuggets.
1: Nuggets.
2: No. Pioneers.
0: Broncos.
2: Indoor track.
0: Arkansas.
2: Attaboy.
0: Anything track, I'm going to give you Arkansas, just so you know.
2: How about this one? What about soccer?
0: North Carolina.
1: Virginia.
2: It was Washington.
0: Wow. Would not have gone there, by the way.
2: Oh, yeah. Now, this is a good one. Swimming and diving.
0: Stanford.
1: UCLA.
0: Florida.
2: Florida was in the championship.
0: State.
2: But.
0: FIU.
2: No, they lost.
0: FAU.
2: Nope.
0: Miami.
2: Nope.
0: Bethune-Cookman.
2: SEC, baby. The Texas Longhorns.
0: Exactly.
2: Come on now. What about tennis?
0: Texas A&M.
1: Yes. Women's.
2: Men's.
0: Auburn.
1: Okay, women's A&M won. I know that.
2: Mm-hmm.
1: Men's, I'll say Georgia.
2: It was Virginia. They knocked off an SEC school. They knocked off Texas. What about volleyball? Men's volleyball.
0: Oh, this is, by the way, so I saw Stinchcomb over the weekend. Because, you know, their daughter plays volleyball at Samford, mm-hmm. and he was in town, and we got ice cream together. And his son is 16, and he's like 6'5", 245.
1: Yeah.
0: Monster.
1: Plays volleyball.
0: His wife was like, he needs to be playing volleyball. And I was like, what? And she was like, oh, yeah, like men's volleyball is huge in Atlanta right now.
1: Really?
0: Like skyrocketing
1: it's
0: in popularity.
1: It's a great sport.
0: So, San Diego State,
1: I'm going to go West Coast.
0: Pepperdine.
1: I'm going to go... No, I'm going to go UC Davis.
0: UCLA is a good guess also.
2: No, it was Hawaii.
0: Same thing.
2: They knocked off UC Irvine, though. So you were
0: see, we were in the right neighborhood.
2: Y'all were there.
0: Gauchos?
2: What about old water polo?
1: UCLA.
0: Stanford.
2: It was UCLA. Good job, Greg. Yeah, you're dialed in.
1: Conference
0: don't
1: champions.
0: Act like Stanford's never won water polo.
1: Pac-12. Conference champions.
2: That's Big Ten now. What about wrestling?
0: I'm going to go with...
3: Wait, actual wrestling?
0: I'm going to go Oklahoma NCAA State. Wrestling. Oklahoma State.
2: Wrestling.
1: Okay. My apologies. I'm going to go Minnesota.
2: Oklahoma State were the runner-ups. They lost to Penn State.
0: I didn't know Penn State was there on wrestling.
2: Oh, yeah. Yeah,
1: they're about that life.
2: Baby. All right, let's go to the women's side. Women's champions in basketball.
0: South Carolina. LSU.
1: Women's basketball.
0: UConn.
2: Women's basketball.
0: Baylor.
1: No.
2: You said it already, but...
0: Well, so tell me which one
1: South
0: is right.
1: Carolina.
3: They lost to UCLA.
2: There we go.
0: Like I said.
2: Beach volleyball.
0: Beach. Florida it's State. Different. Pepperdine. UCLA.
2: UCLA. what about bowling?
1: Vanderbilt.
0: Vanderbilt.
2: It was Jacksonville State.
0: That's right.
1: Let's go.
2: What about women's cross country?
0: Arkansas. Sorry.
2: Shorter distance.
0: Colorado.
2: Short distance.
1: A&M.
0: Wait, there's two? There's a short distance and a long distance national championship?
2: That's track. My apologies. Gotcha. That's where you got Arkansas. But no, it was NC State.
0: Yeah, they're known for it.
2: Yeah. What about women's fencing?
0: Notre Dame.
1: Princeton.
2: Notre Dame, baby. Women's field hockey.
0: I need to know how many fencing teams there are in Division I. That's going to be North Carolina or Virginia.
2: It was Northwestern this year. It was Northwestern.
0: We've got the new facilities.
2: What about women's golf?
0: Oh, man.
1: Stanford.
2: Correct.
0: Texas.
2: Well, you are dialed in, dog. What about women's gymnastics?
0: Oklahoma.
2: There we go.
0: Wait, did we do men's gymnastics?
2: Yeah, that was...
0: Really?
2: Stanford. That was Stanford.
0: I didn't know that was men's. Okay.
2: Yeah. Women's ice hockey.
0: Minnesota Duluth.
2: No.
0: Denver.
1: Michigan.
0: Minnesota. No.
2: It was Wisconsin.
0: Same thing.
2: Wisconsin. Indoor track on the women's side.
0: Arkansas.
2: Nope.
1: A&M.
0: Arkansas Pine Bluff.
2: Uh-uh. Georgia.
0: Ah.
2: Georgia. How about women's lacrosse?
0: Virginia.
1: North Carolina.
2: Northwestern.
1: They beat North Carolina?
2: Yeah, they did. I forgot. Yeah, you are in lacrosse. I forgot.
1: I know that like North Carolina has like the LeBron James of women's lacrosse.
2: The GOAT?
1: Yeah, like supposedly
0: the second best player of all time.
1: Her name is Sophie. She's like a one name. I know it's something like that though. Like
2: wow,
1: it's like a one name athlete in that sport.
2: Okay. What about women's outdoor track?
0: Arkansas,
1: Oregon,
2: Georgia. Was Georgia?
0: Georgia track stepping up here.
2: You better believe it.
0: I'm surprised they have any money left over for that.
2: What about rowing?
0: That is going to be Georgetown.
1: No, I'm going to say Princeton.
2: In a surprise, Texas.
0: They'll buy anything.
1: Rowing the river.
2: That's it. What about women's soccer?
0: North Carolina.
2: No.
0: Virginia.
2: No.
1: I'm going to say...
0: Duke.
2: No.
1: I'm going to say...
0: Northwestern.
1: Florida.
2: Florida State.
1: Ah.
0: Florida hey, State. They're good at something still.
1: Wow.
2: Dang, dog.
1: Got him.
2: Softball.
0: Oklahoma.
1: Softball was Texas.
0: Texas Tech.
2: It was Texas.
0: Texas, sorry.
2: What about women swimming and diving?
0: Texas Tech was about a million away from winning.
1: Swimming and diving, I'm going to go Kentucky.
0: No.
2: Okay.
0: I am going to go UCLA.
2: That would be Virginia.
0: Same thing.
2: Virginia. What about women's tennis?
1: A&M.
0: Texas A&M.
2: They did. Women's volleyball?
0: Kentucky.
2: Lost.
0: Nebraska.
1: To A&M.
2: A&M. And last but not least, in women's water polo.
0: Stanford.
1: Mm-mm. UCLA.
0: UC Irvine.
2: USC.
1: Wow.
0: Hey, they're good at something.
2: Let's go.
0: Good job, USC.
2: They ain't got to play defense.
0: Wow. I don't feel like we did terrible there.
2: No, y'all.
0: I feel like that could have been a lot worse.
2: Yeah, conference-wise, y'all were there.
0: Conference-wise.
2: Y'all were there. You know, it stretches abroad.
0: We got a couple, right?
2: But Texas rowing, that kind of threw me off.
0: It threw me off a little bit. The Northwestern lacrosse threw me off a little bit. I probably shouldn't, but did. I mean, you think about cold weather city in the ACC, just seems like they always dominate lacrosse.
2: Yeah.
0: So I would have probably guessed there.
2: Mm.
0: some of the Olympic sports not as West Coast dominant as I thought.
2: Exactly. Far from it.
0: Yeah, but
2: ACC, baby.
0: Used to be all the way. Well, maybe that's why. They're trying to keep up with their new members.
2: It's worldwide.
1: There you go.
2: It's nationwide, dog.
0: It's what it's got to be.
1: Prestige. Worldwide.
0: All right, fun segment there. I enjoyed that. Thank you for doing that, Damian.
2: Absolutely.
0: And
1: good work, Damian.
0: The list of all the champions that there are across college sports. We will celebrate a few more next on Jocks.
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0: All right, welcome back in. McElroy and Kublik in the morning. One more segment of the show before we wrap it up. It is 9:51 a.m. Wednesday, June 24th, right here on Jocks. 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
10: Personal file. 69. Offense. He was giving them the business.
11: Intentional grounding. Offense number 7. It's a 10-yard penalty. I'm talking to America here.
12: That's the game.
0: I'll take you back to the indoor major league of indoor football. Excuse me. The Iowa
2: Barnstormers.
0: Yes. Yes. Mm-hmm. Just went down to the Fishers.
2: The prices. Fleet.
0: What'd you say, Greg?
1: Fish.
0: What'd you say, John?
3: Prices.
0: Oh, I thought somebody said freight. They're the Fishers freight.
2: Freight.
1: Ooh, that'd be nice.
0: 55-13.
2: Okay.
3: Oh, my.
0: We need to go a little deeper into this box score, though, to get exactly why it's considered to be bad. It's not just the score. It was 21-6 at the end of the first, by the way.
2: Jumped on it quick.
0: 35-13 at the half.
2: Let's go.
0: You would anticipate that indoor football, a lot more running or passing?
1: Passing.
0: You would think. Here are your quarterback numbers for the game. Remember Terry Jones Jr.?
3: Old TJ?
0: Yeah. Quarterback at Kentucky?
2: Kentucky. Oh, yeah.
1: That's right.
0: Yeah. He was quarterback for the Barnstormers along with Noah Bodden. They combined to go 6 of 18 for 63 yards, one touchdown, no interception.
2: Okay.
0: Now, I understand that we talked about this being a bit of a blowout win. You put up 55 points. Felix Harper and Bryce Bass combined to go 5 of 10, 71 yards, no touchdowns, no picks for the Fishers Freight. So your bad box score of the game is a inability to throw the football indoor league game.
2: So it was a ground and pound attack.
1: Very much so.
0: Well, not so much for the Iowa Barnstormers, as they ran the ball 28 times for 53 yards.
2: That's a lot. Indoor, like, I mean, as far as rushing attempts.
1: Less than 2 yards a carry.
0: Yeah, that is not ideal. 22 for 74.
1: There's only three defensive linemen. You should be able to run the ball.
0: I always, whenever I watch an indoor arena game, I'm like, why are we not running inside?
1: Toss crack.
0: That too. Right, it's here. That corner does not want to make the play.
1: Nah.
0: All right.
1: Plus, I feel like all those running backs are like 300 pounds.
0: Yes.
2: Yeah.
0: Well, because it's a D-tackle playing tailback, too.
1: Usually.
0: He doesn't have an option.
1: No.
0: Which is kind of where they go.
1: Short yardage.
0: Do we get to count yesterday World Cup action, Portugal 5, Uzbekistan 0, as a bad box score?
1: Sure.
3: Yeah.
2: It's like 49-0 in football.
3: That's a bit one-sided.
0: What is that in dog years? Is that basically what you're saying
2: there?
1: Like, basically.
0: That is in football?
2: Yeah. Blowout.
0: Okay. I mean,
1: even Ronaldo scored.
2: Even.
3: He's back.
1: He's like 100
0: multiple times yesterday. Yep.
1: He's getting crushed, by the way. People are killing him. I don't know enough about soccer to like understand why, but people are killing Ronaldo, saying he's selfish and won't help the team and doesn't make runs that doesn't help him.
0: Not like, that guy.
3: Well, you telling me the guy that's shoot first mindset, selfish?
2: Right. What?
1: Well, he's not making runs to like open up other players and stuff.
2: Like,
1: that's
2: not for all that.
1: I don't know. Just seems like tough.
0: I don't know. That guy's perception, I would never say selfish. Like just
3: really?
1: Not buying it?
0: No.
2: You know.
0: Like his Instagram pictures on yachts and whatnot. Like a
2: Greek
0: no way.
2: God.
0: I don't. I just. I wouldn't agree with that.
2: He ain't no Messi.
1: Messi's legit.
2: Oh, yeah, for sure.
3: Messi celebrates with the team. Ronaldo's usually by himself.
0: It's just good he's not allowed to use his arms in soccer because that one would be weighed down with the tats. All right, we'll go to minor league baseball. The Eugene
1: Ducks.
2: Wildcats.
0: No.
3: Pass.
0: Emeralds. actually got to 26-8 on the season. They just got past the Tri-City
2: Tridents.
0: Great guess, but no.
3: DJs.
0: Why would you not go there, by the way?
2: Right.
0: It just makes sense. Not the DJs, no.
1: You say Ravens.
0: Dust Devils.
1: Ah.
2: That's a name right there.
0: 17-4 yesterday. 21 hits for the Emeralds. 11 hits for the 4 runs for the Dust Devils. But 17-4 qualifies for a bad box score of the day. 5 home runs hit in the game for the Emeralds. There you go. Those are our bad box scores of the day. Mm. Not even a Zach Calzada appearance like there was last week.
1: Not yet.
0: Maybe.
1: Give it to tomorrow.
0: Maybe coming soon.
3: Yeah, maybe he plays today or tomorrow.
1: You're saving it for Friday.
0: Potentially. All right, appreciate Dusty Dvorak, David Pollock being with us. 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Go watch the show back if you need to on YouTube. Just search Jocks 945 there. Coming up tomorrow, the Coach Wimp Sanderson with us. and first-year head coaches who has the most success. We'll discuss that. Three-man front comes at you next.
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0: is 10 o'clock. Welcome in. This is Three Man Front on Jocks. Pat Landrum, Molly Conrad with you until 2 o'clock this afternoon. Jam-packed show on tap today. We'll talk to Brian Edwards coming up at the bottom of the hour. Mike Gittins had a conflict yesterday. He will be on today. We'll talk some Auburn recruiting. Mike Rodak from Bama 247. We'll talk to him about Alabama, what's going on with them, their philosophy in the recruiting world. Tyler McComas, good friend of the show, does a show in Norman, Oklahoma on KREF Radio. They're pretty fired up, and we're fired up for them because they were able to carry the mantle of the SEC and brought home another national championship in baseball.
1: Right, great things happening in the state of Oklahoma, right? You've got football getting to a college football playoff. Softball wasn't terrible, Patty Gasso. Don't feel too bad. And then baseball winning a national championship, yeah, a lot to be excited about. And Oklahoma State's got a new coach.
0: Yeah, so a lot to talk to Tyler McComas about later on in the show. Text line is always open, 205-834-9450, 205-834-9450, 1-800-239-WJOX. So last night, the NBA draft, that took place. Round two will be tonight. Bama's LeBaron Filon, he was chosen by the 76ers with the 22nd pick. Filon became the 20th player in Alabama program history to be selected in the first round of the NBA draft and the 7th player under head coach Nate Oates to be selected in an NBA draft. So that was big news for Alabama. Under Oates, Filon became the 5th player to be picked in the first round, joining Brandon Miller, Noah Clowney, Joshua Primo, Kyra Lewis Jr. Pretty good names in regards to who's played in Tuscaloosa under Nate Oates going to the NBA.
1: And pretty good roster.
0: But no doubt. Now, Filon, Conrad, we were talking earlier in the week. We kind of surprised it took to 22. He was someone that in all the mock drafts were saying that possibly top 15 type pick. Didn't think he was going to be a top 10 pick, but was a little bit surprised. He was a third team All-American selection, scored 725 points at Alabama, that ranked third as a player in a single season in Alabama history. So had a lot of accolades, but he goes 22 to the Sixers.
2: Yeah, it was a little surprising. I know early in the week, I think the consensus was more so maybe somewhere between 15 and 20. So he did even go a little bit later than that, but it was more so the fit, I think, last night. A lot of people were kind of questioning the fit there in Philadelphia, where you've got Tyrese Maxey and Landrum's favorite player, VJ Edgecombe. There
0: that is Landrum's favorite.
2: That is Landrum's favorite.
1: I love VJ.
2: Yeah, he's a great player.
1: Golly, he's such a good human.
2: Yeah, that's what I hear. But no, it was more of a maybe a best player available type scenario for Philly, where they're like, I didn't think that LeBaron Filon would make it this far, but he'll be a rotational piece for there, and you know, hopefully it works out well for him.
0: So that was big news, him going 22. What about UAB grad Yaxel Lindeborg? Now, don't forget, he is a UAB grad, so I will see him in alumni meetings. I'm sure that he will come back, and he'll be a part of our alumni group.
2: Yes, absolutely. Absolutely.
0: I do not have.

0: of the three possible players from Michigan, and he didn't take Yaks. A little bit surprised they didn't take Yaks.
1: Yeah, it was that was the question, right, that I think a lot of us asked internally when you found out Dustin was going to get hired. Is he going to take a Michigan guy? Because there were three that all ended up going in the lottery. But I guess Merez Johnson – and it makes sense for Yaks. Like, you know, you might have a conflict of interest there with Cooper Flagg and Yaks, you know, playing a similar role. So it makes sense that maybe you go the big man. But from a lot of what I saw, it was maybe you reached a little bit for a guy in Merez Johnson there, pick number nine. But I can understand, right, if you're Dusty May, maybe this is your attempt at, let me bring somebody in. I like him. I trust him. And he can maybe help the other guys in the locker room understand my coaching style, my culture a little bit more.
2: Well, I think for Yaks, maybe a better setup just being surrounded by the veteran presence he's going to be around there in Golden State.
1: Well, yeah, yeah.
2: You're going to learn from Draymond. You're going to pick up some tips from Steph Curry. That organization, they've seen some W's in the past decade.
0: So is the Wizards now your favorite team?
2: Of course they are.
1: Mine?
0: Yeah.
1: Why?
0: Because they had the number one pick. And
1: what does that have to do?
0: Trey Young and everybody, man. It's a great franchise.
1: They'll probably make the playoffs. They got Anthony Davis, too. I'd forgotten about that until about 2 days ago.
2: Do not
0: that start, Anthony
2: do
0: Davis
2: not,
0: was there?
1: Yeah, he's on the Wizards.
2: Don't start talking rosters in the NBA. Come on. Stop it. We just crowned a champion. Give us a second.
0: So to you, there was no drama that there shouldn't have been another number one pick?
1: No, because they signed Trey Young. Otherwise, I think they would have taken Peterson.
0: Okay.
2: Acuff went what?
0: Fifth?
1: Seventh.
2: Seventh?
1: Yeah. To Sacramento, that poor guy.
0: Yeah.
1: So he'll touch the ball a lot. He'll get to score a lot.
0: How about that? So John Calipari passes Coach K with the most lottery picks as a head coach. He's now got 30. Coach K had 29. Isn't that something?
2: I wonder who got the better return on investment. I know Cal and some of those programs, they were obviously playing the game. And Coach K, and they were too. Let's not kid ourselves.
0: And how about this? The first time ever that it's been back-to-back drafts in which the top five picks were all freshmen.
1: It's good. It's healthy for college basketball.
0: Mm-hmm.
1: Everyone SEC. Wants those 24-year-old Europeans.
0: Yeah.
2: No.
1: You need those 18-year-old freshmen.
2: Yeah, those 24. Yeah, they're old. They're unionized at that point.
0: But when you're looking at the draft, you can kind of tell that the NBA, at least the last couple of years, that they've kind of gone away from that foreign player.
1: Yeah. It's not as much of a thing as it used to be.
0: The reason why is
2: maybe you'll start gaining domestic fans.
0: No, the theory is the fact that these older players are able to stay in college now and make more money than probably what they would have made in the NBA.
1: And if you're one of the guys, like you're saying with the freshman, you probably know you're going to be a lottery pick in the NBA when you're 16 years old, and you're just doing that 1 year of college to get there. You know what you're doing.
0: So the SEC had five in the first round. The Big 12 had nine. So I'm sure your Mark is throwing a party today in Dallas.
1: Yeah, and the number one pick.
0: Big 10 had six, SEC five, ACC four, Big East three. Overseas player, only two. Only two. The West Coast Conference had one. 15 freshmen were taken, two sophomores, one senior, 10 transfers, and two overseas pros. So that was a breakdown for round one of the NBA draft.
2: See where Pete, he was able to get in there late. Was that the last pick of the round?
1: Oh, Koa Pete?
2: Yeah, from Arizona?
1: Mm-hmm. Last pick.
2: I would have liked
1: to
2: see him.
1: He went to the Mavericks, right?
2: But see, that's a guy I would like to see play another year of college basketball just to see how good he could be.
0: Mm-hmm.
2: But he's going to be really good, making a lot of money.
1: Yeah, no doubt.
0: So round two will be tonight, and that'll be it. It's not like the NFL; it goes on for like a whole week. It's like 2 days.
2: Well, you're not gonna keep people's interest in the NBA draft for a week, right?
1: I think they could have done both last night.
2: I think they could have knocked it out in about an hour.
1: Yep. Yeah. Let's speed this one up.
2: Yep.
0: There was some celebrations last night in North Jefferson County because Conrad and his Alabama Crimson Tide got a 3-star commitment from an offensive lineman from Arab, Alabama.
2: Is that where the fireworks were coming from?
1: Yes.
0: He had a pool party, launched some fireworks last night.
1: Yeah, he's 6'5". Come on, he's a big boy. He's 6'5", 290.
0: He's a big fella.
2: Is this the one that we're comparing to Will Anderson? Who is it? Or that's an edge
1: guy.
2: No,
1: that was the guy.
2: The 3-star
1: from Norcross.
2: That
1: was the Rutgers and Stanford.
0: Yes, I was a kid from Georgia.
2: Yeah, the smart guy.
0: Yes. So.

0: This young man, Stafford Willis, he had visited South Carolina, UCLA, Virginia, and Virginia Tech. And so he chose the Alabama Crimson Tide.
1: I'm sorry, but the last name Willis, and maybe this goes back from James Willis, but the name Willis just sounds like you could hurt somebody. Last name Willis. Football. Is it not?
2: Yeah. Mm-hmm. I like where your head's at with that.
1: Thank you.
0: Alabama has now cracked the top 50 in recruiting.
2: Matter of time.
0: Number 48 now. 48.
2: And in the SEC, still last.
0: Still last.
1: See?
2: Still last.
1: Courtney Morgan working.
0: South Carolina still, what, 4 or 5 spots in front of the Tide?
2: Something, yeah. Still in last.
0: So we'll talk to Mike Rodak, get his feelings on this philosophy of what Alabama's doing or attempting to try to do. There was some news last night from the Auburn football team. I'm waiting for the press release from Don, but Auburn wide receiver Duke Smith is no longer with the Auburn Tiger football team. The redshirt freshman has been removed from the roster. A team spokesperson confirmed to AuburnSports.com. Smith played in 4 games at receiver, special teams last season. He did not record a catch. He redshirted and was coming off a strong spring, which saw him getting extensive work with the second team offense. So Duke Smith, no longer a member of the Auburn football team. Anybody know anything behind the scenes? What happened?
1: No. Mm-mm.
2: Violated some team rule.
0: Apparently so.
2: There's a few of those.
1: Don, we need to hear from you.
2: Don called into the show this morning. What's going on with Duke? I was expecting him to have a, you know, behind the scenes.
1: He's too worried about the 2027 class.
2: Probably so. But, yeah, I don't know.
1: All right, so.
2: I was like,
0: are we about to get an update?
2: Yeah, you got something.
0: We're going to get an update.
1: Cole had some scoop on Duke.
0: Yeah.
1: All right, so Duke Smith, he's no longer there. And, yeah, he's one of those guys. But Auburn, they do have a ton of receivers, so.
2: They do. He was one of the – he had some buzz in the spring, though. Yeah. Somebody that was coming along nicely.
0: I mean, he's so working with the second team offense. It's not like, you know, wasn't going to get a chance to play.
1: Yeah. Mm-hmm. It's just an opportunity for somebody else.
2: I think he just really wanted to focus on his degree.
0: Nick Savage up. That's what it is.
2: Nick Savage up. Okay.
1: Brendan Sorsby needed somebody to throw to.
0: Because we can't say that about Alabama
2: pro
0: anymore.
2: Day together.
1: Duke, I'll pay you $150,000 a month.
0: No, you can't say that about Alabama, so you say about Auburn, because Auburn's got the 8th best recruiting class.
2: We say next 3-star up now.
1: Next 3-star up.
2: Yeah, that's the Alabama motto.
0: Sounds like a good t-shirt for you.
2: I could probably sell a few of those right now.
1: Yeah.
0: What was the thing you sent me last night? The crazy rumor online about what is happening with the Alabama recruiting class?
2: Oh, the theory. Oh my gosh, yeah, it's sad that this person apparently is like an actual member of the media. But someone had posted a theory online that Alabama wanted to fire Kalen DeBoer, but they can't because he just made the playoffs and won a playoff game. So instead, they're withholding funding on the recruiting trail so that he's going to have a roster full of only 3-star guys, and then the team's going to struggle, and that will open the door for Alabama to fire the coach they just gave a 7-year extension to.
0: That's a wise
1: I think there's something
0: theory.
1: There.
2: You think there's something there?
1: Yeah, I think there's something there.
2: Okay, so that was Landrum's burner account then that I shared that from.
1: Absolutely, that's... Method of the mat. It all makes sense now that you you lay it out.
2: I think it's a really smart idea to give a guy a bunch of money while simultaneously trying to tank his career.
0: And meanwhile, your athletic director goes and tells everybody in the world that we don't have money.
2: Correct.
1: It does. It does.
0: We can't do this.
1: And when I asked Rodney, and he said, you know, I don't really know. And he thought it was a good question. But the question was, are they signing these guys out of high school to 2-year deals? And that way you're getting the 2-year commitment. I don't know what that means as far as freeing up NIL. I think there's something to what Kalen DeBoer said in that statement where it sounded like I do think there's validity in every part of what he said. We just don't know which make up which parts.
2: Well, and maybe
1: proportion wise.
2: It's and to your point, and I kind of brought up the other day, it's like it's the uncertainty of it that kind of gives you some I can understand why people are concerned, but so are you going after 3-star guys? Because it costs less money, and you're hoping that develops them. But then also, if they don't hit or develop the way you want, you spent less money on them recruiting, so now you have more money to go out in the portal and say, oh, well, we didn't fill that position of need, so let's go.
1: Yeah, moving dollars around to make it work.
2: I don't know. Maybe that's the glass half full approach, but I don't know.
0: All right.
1: It's a heck of a strategy. If it works, great. If it doesn't, then you're probably already gone by that point anyways.
2: Correct. Yep.
0: They could come up with the money.
1: But copy and paste, this is one thing that Alabama fans have never... I mean, did it not get to a point as an Alabama fan where you're paying attention, but you really didn't have to because you knew that you were going to have plenty of fives and fours and you were going to be a top five recruiting class,
2: right? Yeah, you were forgetting the names of five-star kids.
1: Exactly.
2: Yeah. Oh, that was fun. Those were the days.
1: Joyless murder ball.
2: Yeah, those were the days.
1: Yeah. Those were the days.
0: All right, bottom of the hour, Brian Matthews will join the program. Next hour, we'll talk some Auburn recruiting. 12 o'clock hour, Mike Rodak will join the show, talk Alabama, what we've been discussing with recruiting, all that straight ahead on Jocks.
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2: 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Duke Smith, Auburn wide receiver, dismissed or he's no longer on the roster. What can you give us? What's the latest, Don Don? What did he do?
3: Well, I don't know. I don't know. The announcement was kind of late last night. Landrum, Pat, Molly, and Conrad. And you know what the old saying, violation of team rules, that's all I know. But it's kind of ironic. You know, his brother, Eric Smith, is on the team. And the receiver, Simmons, that committed yesterday is from his high school. Kind of weird.
2: Hmm. Okay. Interesting. So you don't know. I've not been able to uncover what it was he did, but he's no longer with the team.
3: Yeah, with all your connections, I thought you would know. And I would think what Cole would know too with his connections.
2: Well, I have reached out and they have not gotten back, Don, so I can't tell you. Aside from calling the young man's parents, I don't know what else to do.
3: Imagine that. But I got to make Conrad feel better and everything. And he was laughing about this morning. Now, Conrad, on one of them, you don't have to hit the load more because you're in the top 50 now. So congratulations on that.
4: Yeah, I know. On the other one, we're still like 60 something though.
3: Yeah, you know what? But like I told you this morning, because now Rodney or saying 12 to 15, right?
0: That's what he has said repeatedly on this show. Yes.
3: Okay, well, right now you got 11 commitments. So that 15 number is correct. That means you got room for four more. And I know for a fact y'all still are in the running for a bunch of really good ball players. But if you look at it closely, guys, on the rankings, so there's a lot of five stars already committed to other teams. But, and you tell me this all the time, it's June, not December.
2: Yes, it is.
3: So y'all got, but now the question is this rumor of Conrad about Alabama not having any money true?
0: Is it true, Conrad?
2: Out of money?
4: I don't know, Don.
2: Out of money?
4: I've been trying to, you know, give him a little something on the side every month, but it's
2: Don,
4: not
2: Don, where did all the money go?
3: To this roster you got now, it's about keeping, it's called retention, keeping your money to who you have.
2: Okay.
3: You agree with that?
4: Yes.
2: Oh, I don't know. That's your theory.
4: We're saving it all for Sales and Gales, the dynamic duo at wide receiver. Sales and Gales.
3: Well, Conrad, you're so rich and buying all this furniture and everything. Where's your thousands of thousands of dollars not going to Alabama?
4: No, that's what I'm saying, Donna. I'm giving them the money, and it's going somewhere like to lacrosse or something.
2: He's buying a couch for the players' lounge.
0: I heard it's going to the softball team, Don, because the transfer portal closed last night, and not one single Alabama softball player entered the transfer portal. So they are retaining most of
2: their
0: roster.
2: That's culture, Don.
3: Matter of fact, Pat, I'm glad you brought softball up. I got a friend that goes to our breakfast club at Jack's, everything. She's a huge softball fan at Alabama, okay? Mm-hmm. They wanted to put the basketball arena close to the softball field, and Murphy just said, no, y'all can't do that. They were going to build the new basketball arena close to the softball field. Have you guys heard that?
0: I have not.
3: Okay. Anyway, guys, I know you run out of time. Thank you for asking me to call. Glad I could help.
2: Hey, Don, Conrad looks great in his shirt.
3: Well, yeah, I hope so. Landrum, anything's an improvement for him, okay?
0: As long as it's not an Alabama shirt, right?
2: Don, throwing out zingers today.
0: Man,
3: does Conrad not do it to me, Landrum?
2: Oh, he does it to you constantly.
0: He does it off the air.
2: Constantly.
0: You should hear the way he slams you.
4: Yeah. All the time.
0: It's ugly.
3: Mm. Yeah, and tell John Saber that that Pat Saunders question. Oh my goodness, that made me laugh. Goodness gracious!
2: Don't get, you're gonna out yourself. You just stop.
3: All right, guys. Well, hey, Pat, got a question.
0: Yes,
3: got a question. Real quick.
0: Cubs are still behind the Cardinals. Go ahead.
3: When I get the other items before, if I get the other items before Monday that I told you about yesterday, can I bring them up to the station for you guys?
0: Of course. Just let us know. Yeah. No problem.
3: Okay, guys. Well, hey, thank y'all very much. Everybody have a good day. And Molly, you have a wonderful day, hon.
1: Thank you, Don Don. You too.
4: We covered a lot of bases.
0: That was
4: there.
0: A lot.
4: Yeah. A lot.
0: Like a 4.5 minute call. That was
4: variety.
0: A lot. That was a lot. So he still doesn't know about Duke.
2: No,
0: I read the text.
2: Yeah, know,
0: but
2: just speculation.
0: I was wanting him to attribute.
2: Yeah,
0: we're not going to mention it.
4: Where are the answers, Landrum?
2: I'm not throwing out the 1,000 different reasons he could have been removed from the team.
0: Right. There's no telling.
2: Maybe it was voluntary.
0: Yeah,
2: maybe he decided. You know what? Football. I don't want to do it.
0: Yeah, maybe it's just too hot right now.
2: I want to get into student government.
0: Yeah, that's what it is.
2: Guarantee it.
0: It's exactly what it is. 1-800-239-WJOX. That is the phone number. Coming up at the bottom of the hour, Brian Edwards, Vegas Insider. I have been in communication with Brian, and Brian told me that in today's segment, he will have a betting line on the face-off on Monday.
2: Yes.
0: He has gone to the tape. He has got some information about the face-off between Conrad and Hastings. So he will give us a Vegas line for Monday's action.
2: Yes. I'm ready for it.
0: What do you think? Just off the top of your head, you think who's going to be the favorite? Who's the betting favorite for Monday?
2: I'm just telling you, small sample size, it's a group of guys that listen to the show that I play golf with. They were split. Half of the group was Hastings. We actually played a little afternoon scramble. It was five. But two of them said they were going with Hastings. Two of them felt good about Conrad.
4: In terms of who they want to win or who they thought was going to
0: win? We're talking about, because Brian Edwards is going to give us a betting line for Monday.
2: Two Alabama grads said Hastings. An Auburn grad and then someone from the state of Georgia
4: That's interesting.
2: Said Conrad.
4: That's interesting. Okay. I had my family came over last night for dinner, some of my family, and they were throwing some questions my way just to make sure I was prepared. Because my mom was an educator for decades.
2: Yes.
4: In the state of Alabama. And she
2: was mine.
4: She was not proud of my performance the first go round or the second go round.
0: Or the third,
4: but especially not the first.
2: When was the last time your mom was proud of you?
4: It's been a while. You paired that with the cat ashes and there were just a lot of questions last night. But they were trying to help me prepare because they wanted me to, you know, represent our family a little better on Monday.
2: Mm-hmm. Meanwhile, Hastings, I just see if we had like a musical montage and this is the part of the movie that Hastings is training right now. He's in some big library somewhere.
0: Oh, there's no doubt.
2: And he's got his readers on and there's books everywhere. Yep. And there's just empty Starbucks and he's just
0: locked he's cramming,
1: in.
0: Getting ready for Monday. We got time for one more call before we get to the bottom of the
2: hour. We do. It's Bama Mark. Hey, Bama Mark, what's up?
5: Hey, guys. How y'all doing today, man?
2: Doing well.
0: Good.
2: Thank you.
5: What's killing me is these people, they're saying that, Alabama's only getting 3-star guys now. It's what's going on down there. And like I told Conrad on the phone, how many times have you seen these 3-star guys before the end of their 2027 cycle, they end up having great years and they end up being 4-stars and then 5-stars?
0: It happens a good bit.
2: Mm-hmm.
5: Because if I'm not mistaken, what Cam Ward, the Heisman Trophy winner, a 1-star when he got started getting recruited?
2: Yeah, that seems right. He was at Incarnate Word.
5: Yeah. And I mean, people just need to chill out. I mean, Courtney Morgan and Coach DeBoer have said, we knew, because we've had all this retention of all these players, that we're not going to have 30 dadgum scholarships to give out. So if Rodney Orr, like you said earlier, was right, we're probably going to sign about 15. All right, we signed 15. If they end up being 4 and 5 stars or all 4 stars, that's a pretty good class. To me, you want quality over quantity. You just don't want to sign a guy just to sign a guy. That's my take on it.
2: Yeah, and I don't think we need to judge based on the model that we have all known growing up and how much that model has changed, even over the last 3 years with NIL, the transfer portal and roster management, and how much money you have available. So I was very slow to criticize whatever this looks like and what Kalen DeBoer could be doing because, again, he could turn out to be a genius in 2 years.
5: Exactly. I mean, And isn't this thing with Congress? So I know it's passed the House. So if it does pass the Senate, does that mean there is going to be a salary cap, basically?
2: A salary cap if it passes the Senate?
5: After if the Senate passes what this bill that has been thrown through Congress about college football, is will there be a salary cap where every team can only spend so much money on NIL?
0: Well, I think they want to be more firm in regards to your revenue share of the $21.5 million.
5: Okay.
0: But that is not going to that is not going to limit.
2: They want more transparency and where those because now it's kind of a moving around of money and there's a lot of smoke and mirrors.
0: A lot of interesting accounting going on.
2: Yeah.
5: Well, I think there should be some type of cap. I mean, that's just me because it ain't fair for if one team spends $20 million and another team sneaks off and spends $40 million on a roster. I mean, I think it ought to be fair all the way across the board for every team. But that's just me. But you know, but you're gonna have your teams like you got Mark Cuban up there with Indiana. They can only spend $20 million, but he's gonna sneak in another $20 million somewhere.
2: And Bama, Mark, we could draw the new line, and there's going to be that program that likes to operate just over the other side of that line. So it's never going to be completely.
5: LSU said, the governor said, oh, well, we don't have any money for all this. Wow. Where'd you come up with all this extra money for all these players?
2: Yeah.
5: Money.
2: If only we could do
5: all
2: that.
5: All right, man.
2: Yep.
0: Thank you, Bama,
5: really.
0: Mark. Appreciate
5: y'all
0: it.
5: Have a wonderful, blessed day.
0: Thank you so much.
2: Thank you, brother.
0: Thank you for the call. When we come back, Brian Edwards, Vegas Insider, joins us next.
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0: It is 10:34 here on Jocks. We'll be joined by Brian Edwards from Vegas Insider momentarily, MajorWager.com. Interesting conversation. We'll talk to some win totals and also get his feeling about the Freedom Faceoff coming up on Monday here on Jocks. 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
2: Our Vegas insider, Brian Edwards, joins us now, as he typically does, and he joins us on the Higginbotham Hotline. We got the Freedom Faceoff 250 coming up from Social Taco on Monday. Conrad is facing off against Hastings. You have put a number on this, but before you give us the number, Brian, hope you're doing well today. And what goes into you figuring out what that number should be with these two individuals?
11: Well, I got a pretty limited scouting report on Hastings, but taking that into account, and I heard that Conrad was an absolutely epic fail on a little American history trivia on the show within the last week or two. So just using those little bits of intel, I'm thinking Hastings about a minus 280 to minus
4: 380. Oh, my God. Yes. Brian.
2: Wow.
4: Smoky. Whoa.
2: You know, wow.
11: If you don't bet UFC or baseball or boxing, you know, minus 280, like, or the 300 range, you know, that's like being
2: this
11: a
2: is like Florida
11: favorite.
2: Opening up with Charleston Southern in the swamp.
0: My goodness. Wow, minus 280. Like, you know, did you say 280? Minus 280 or minus 260? What did you say?
11: Minus 280 to minus, I'll open it at 280.
2: Conrad looks like somebody just stole his balloon.
4: So what you're saying is there's a lot of value on me, though, Brian. A lot of profit-making opportunity.
11: I mean, you're about a plus 230 underdog, yeah. So maybe.
0: I was not anticipating this.
4: I was thinking maybe minus 150, something like that.
0: What,
4: like
0: for Hastings?
4: So you feel
0: like you're the underdog?
4: Absolutely.
0: Okay.
4: Yeah, I'm terrible.
0: So you thought it would be like 150, so basically now it's double what you thought.
2: This is setting up where the public is going to go Hastings, and everybody is discounting the fact that Conrad was an academic scholarship recipient. He was good in the grades. Whoa. He's laying in the weeds.
0: But where did he go to school? He didn't go to Stanford. He didn't go to Harvard. Where did he go?
2: He went to the University of Alabama.
0: Oh, okay.
2: Which I have to be careful when I say that, because my sister was on academic scholarship there as well.
4: It's no Florida, okay, Brian? I get it. It's fine.
2: Okay.
11: Wow. Hey, we're way too academic minded for my taste these days.
0: You want to go back to the old days.
11: Right, 100%.
0: You want Urban Meyer days. Maybe not the police blotter, but yeah.
11: I'd rather have Steve Spurrier days.
2: How much, can we just stop right there? How much crap was going on when Urban was running that program?
11: Oh, my gosh. And I was the only Gator. I used to say it to my dad all the time. I'm the only Gator. When he screws us over, I'm the only Gator who's going to be able to look in that mirror and say, I never liked that SO, you know what?
2: That's okay.
11: And I never did. I never liked him. I mean, I could not, you know, I consider those Tim Tebow and Percy Harvin's natties.
2: Yeah.
11: So that I count them.
0: Okay, so I'm sitting here looking. All right, so this is interesting. All right, so you said minus 280, correct?
11: Yeah.
0: Okay. So I'm sitting here looking. I'm trying to, you know, so our listeners can kind of understand maybe what we're talking about. I'm sitting here looking at the college football playoff bracket odds of a team making the college football playoff.
2: Oh, yeah. This will be a better
0: pick. And Texas is minus 275.
2: Okay.
0: To make the college football playoff.
2: Right.
0: So just think about that. So basically, Brian has set the line to where Hastings is the equivalent of Texas going to make the college football playoff with Arch Manning.
2: Well.
0: That's huge.
11: Hastings better come through.
2: Yeah.
0: A little pressure on Hastings there. Mm. Okay. Well, there you go. We have set the, man, minus 280. Nothing but up for you, man.
2: Yeah, I'm hoping that Hastings isn't like 6 pints deep in those study sessions that he's having at his local establishment.
0: Yeah, Hastings, I understand through some different sources, Brian, that he has absolutely been knocking it out of the park. He's got a team of people that's been questioning him, and he's been doing really well. Meanwhile, Conrad has done absolutely nothing for this contest on Monday.
4: Brian, the other guy's got flashcards. I can't compete against that. Like, he's really prepared.
5: Right.
0: So
5: I see.
0: So that's good.
5: Hence the odds. Yeah. Hence the betting odds.
0: Yeah, minus 280. All right, let's talk some college football. The last couple of weeks, we've been kind of going over some win totals. And you have Lane Kiffin going on a podcast in Louisiana, no big surprise, saying that they're going to win, and they're going to win the national championship pretty soon. And he didn't, like, say, we're going to do it this year, but he said it's going to be soon. So I'm just curious, when you look at the win totals for this LSU football team this year, what do you think? What do you like? What's the number?
11: All right. So first off, the number's 8.5 flat.
0: Okay.
11: Flat meaning minus 110 odds either way. So on first look at LSU going through the schedule, I initially marked them 6-2 with 4 swing games. I've got them losing at Ole Miss. They're a 1.5 to 2.5 point dog, depending on whether you're at FanDuel or DraftKings in games of the year. But I've got them losing that one. I've also got them losing to Texas at home the week after the Alabama game. So I've got the 4 swing games being A&M at home, at Auburn, Alabama at home, and at Tennessee. So this is what I'm going to do with the swing games. I'm going to give them the W against Texas A&M because I think they're going to be in bounce-back mode off the loss at Ole Miss. So that would make them 7-2. All right, at Auburn and at Tennessee, you know, 2 years ago, we saw Ole Miss get tripped up at Kentucky and at Florida. It just feels like they're going to lose one of those. So I'm going to call that a split at Auburn and at Tennessee. I think they're going to lose one and win one. So that would make them 8-3. So I think their win total is going to come down to the Alabama game. They get it at home. I would slightly lean to LSU there. We've got a spread on that, don't we, at DraftKings? Didn't we talk about, I want to say LSU's favored by 3, I think, maybe 3.5. I don't have it in front of me, though. But, yeah, so I would slightly lean over, but I like to have a 1.5 game cushion if I'm going to bet a season win total. And, look, we've got Sam Leavitt, who still hasn't been fully cleared yet, didn't work with his new teammates during spring football. So it's definitely not a bet I'm going to make, and I'm not as bullish on LSU as I think a lot of people out there are.
2: All right, so you give us the season win total for LSU. What about Tennessee? That was the team that you just mentioned.
11: Yeah, so looking at Tennessee, as I get to their page, oh, wow, that's right. Phil Steele's got Tennessee ahead of LSU in the SEC, so I was going the wrong direction. All right, FanDuel's got Tennessee's win total at 7.5. It's minus 124 odds on the over, and for the under, it's plus 102. So, you know, this is one of those teams where I don't know what we're going to get out of the quarterback position. I don't even know who the quarterback's going to be, whether it's going to be George McIntyre, Ryan Staub, the transfer from Colorado, who hasn't been very good in a couple of starts for the Buffaloes, and then the 5-star freshman, Faison Brandon. You know, we don't know who the QB is going to be right now. So I don't feel great about my, you know, predicting this team, but I marked them 5-3 with 4 swing games initially. I've got them losing at Texas at home. I've got them losing at South Carolina when South Carolina's got 2 weeks to prepare and Tennessee's coming off the rivalry game with Bama. I've got them losing at A&M. And, those are the 3 losses. The 4 swing games being at Georgia Tech. I'll give them a win there because Georgia Tech lost a lot and their OC. So let's make it 6-3. A swing game with Bama at home. Bama's a little bit of a favorite there in the games of the year, and I'll come back to that one. And then other swing games are LSU at home and at Vandy. So, I'm going to give them a loss to Bama. All right, so that makes them 6-4. And I said LSU was going to split out of the road games. So I'm going to say Tennessee splits out of at Vandy and LSU at home. So I'm going to say they go 7-5, a lean to the under, but I'm probably not going to be playing it.
2: As you were working through it, and I worked it a couple of different ways, I'm at 7-5 too. Oh.
11: Mm-hmm.
2: Yeah, a couple of those flip games. But interesting.
11: We don't know what kind of quarterback play they're going to get. I mean, we have no idea.
2: No. And we had a better idea last year, even with Aguilar as being the presumptive that he was going to be the starter. But, yeah, this year, who knows? Interesting.
11: I will mention, so they went from giving up only 16.1 points per game defensively in 2024 to giving up 28.8 last year. They brought in Jim Knowles, who is, I think, universally thought of as a very, very good DC. He brought four defensive guys with him from Penn State, but the big NIL guy, Chaz Coleman, he's the guy, you know, whatever, dealing with homesickness, didn't practice part of, you know, there's a lot of question marks around him. So there's just a lot of question marks in general with the Vols.
0: Great stuff. That is Brian Edwards. You can follow his work at Vegas Insider, also majorwager.com. And if you missed the very first part of the interview, he has installed Hastings -280 against Conrad coming up Monday in the Freedom Faceoff between the two. So there you go. Good stuff.
11: I'll be tuning in.
0: Oh, it'll be great. It'll be Monday, and you can watch it on YouTube.
2: Can we get a live line at some point during that?
0: Maybe halfway through.
11: How many questions are we going to have? Like, if there's five trivia questions, like I give a live line after two, or what's the deal?
0: Yeah, we will. I'll send you a text, and I'll let you know. We're still kind of compiling the list of questions and how we're going to go about it. So yeah, but I will let you know. But we appreciate you giving us that. Our text line is blowing up right now of people wanting to take the action on Hastings because they think it's going to be a blowout. They think this is going to be Jim McElwain against Nick Saban in the SEC championship game. That's what they think it's going to be.
11: Oh, very nice. Well done. Oh, then both of those ass beatings, unfortunately.
0: Sorry to do that to you, Brian. All right, Brian, we'll talk to you next week, brother. Thank you.
2: That's Brian.
11: All right, fellas.
0: Thank you so much. That's Brian Edwards, Vegas Insider, majorwager.com. He joined us on the Higginbotham Hotline. 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
0: Top of the hour, we'll talk some Auburn recruiting with Mike Gittins from the War Report. That's coming up at the top of the hour. Next hour, in the 12 noon hour, I should say, we will talk to Mike Rodak from Bama 247. All that straight ahead on Jocks.
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0: A lot of pressure on Hastings. He's the overwhelming Vegas favorite for this faceoff against Conrad. Minus 280 on the money line, according to Vegas Insider MajorWager.com's Brian Edwards.
1: Yep, more I look at Conrad, the more the resemblance, General William Howe.
2: Oh, I thought you were going to say Grant Holmes.
1: No.
2: Like that texture the other day. But you laid it out perfectly. So if you think Hastings is going to win, it's basically the equivalent of saying Texas will make the playoff this year. If you think I'm going to win.
1: I think you're my value pick for Monday.
2: There's a lot of value to be had.
0: Let's see what
2: I think. I'm going to surprise some people. I'm not saying I'm going to win outright, but I do think it'll be competitive.
1: One little star of glitter. Have we worked that out?
3: Oh, we've got plenty
1: of
3: glitter.
1: Is he dazzling? Are you dazzling him?
3: So before you go to the restaurant on Monday, can you stop by here and so I can bedazzle you?
2: Yes. Okay,
3: cool. Thank you. Yes.
1: But don't make him like super frou-frou. Do it like kind of do a manly patriotic.
0: You know, it's interesting because what did he say? You would be what did he say? Plus,
1: was it 280?
2: I was minus 280 for
0: Hastings. -280 for Hastings. I'll text him what he said, what you would be. I think he said you would be like +150 or +200, something like that.
2: It's a good ROI there. Pull it off.
0: So if you put that, it's really ironic because
2: is that the odds for Alabama to make the playoff?
0: Alabama and Texas A&M are both +150 to make the college football playoff. So you basically have the same odds as
2: Alabama making the playoff.
0: Of Alabama making the playoffs.
2: Well, it's a good thing I've spent the last 3 months on this radio show repeatedly saying I don't think Alabama's going to make the playoff this year.
1: Not at 12 teams.
2: No, not at 12. That's...
3: Is that too much?
2: That is a lot. What do y'all think?
1: I like it.
0: It's what you do in the privacy of your own home. That's your call, man.
1: Just paint it.
0: It's whatever you want to do.
1: Just paint it.
0: Langer and I were just having that conversation. It's up to you, man.
1: It's up to you.
0: I mean, we
3: Yeah,
0: I
3: you mean, don't have to, but I would like to.
0: You do whatever you want to do.
1: You don't have to sell it to us.
2: We'll do something.
1: That's your thing.
2: Yeah, no, we'll do something.
0: Yeah. We do have news out of the state of Arkansas. Remember yesterday when the lady went on the talk show and she said, hey, there's going to be a big announcement. Everybody's like, what? Really? Well, the announcement just came out. Arkansas announces a new naming rights agreement that will see their stadium renamed to Community America Razorback Stadium. It's a credit union. A multifaceted partnership extends beyond naming rights and designates Community America as the official credit union of Arkansas Athletics.
1: That's kind of cool. You call it the garage because the acronym would be CARS.
0: Yeah. Community America will also serve as an official sponsor of Arkansas Athletics, supporting student athletes and fans alike. So the new stadium, Community America Razorback Stadium. So it wasn't Tyson. It wasn't Walmart. There's a big trucking company, I think, based out of Arkansas.
1: There is. Yep. 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
9: A better life with Dr. Sanjay Gupta.
10: They say consistency is key, but sometimes you just gotta switch it up. A new study out of Harvard School of Public Health found that varying your exercise routine could add years to your life. What exercise someone did didn't matter much. What did matter was that all the exercises together worked all the muscle groups in their body. Now, an added benefit to changing things up is it can help you push through the plateau effect. That's when your body gets so efficient at doing something that you actually stop getting better at it. And we know from previous research that specializing in any one sport at a young age can make someone actually more prone to injury. And as experts we talk to point out, even elite athletes switch up things with their workouts, making sure to target strength, cardio, flexibility, balance, and doing that every single week. I'm Dr. Sanjay Gupta, helping you live a better life.
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0: It is 11 o'clock. Welcome back in. It is hour number two of Three Man Front. Appreciate Brian Edwards, Vegas Insider, joining us. Going over some win totals from the SEC. Talked about LSU and Tennessee. It's been a good bit of time in the first half hour of the show talking about recruiting as Auburn continues to be on a heater right now. They are a top 10 recruiting class, no matter what service you're looking at. And joining us now to talk a little Auburn football, Mike Gittens from the War Report joins us here on Three Man Front. Mike, I hope you're well.
1: Hey, yeah, thanks for having me, guys, as always. It's good to be talking recruiting at this. Usually, if you're talking recruiting at this time of the year, something's going well.
0: Absolutely. All right, let's start there with what Auburn has been able to do. All indications, it's a very impressive class. When you look at this class, what are some of the big highlights that jump out to you, or is it just a collection overall of just a really good, talented group?
1: I think it's a good, solid collection of filling needs that you have, not just recruiting stars, filling the needs that you have. The amount of offensive linemen in this class, the sheer amount is impressive. It's something that we complained about under Brian Harsin and even going back to Gus. Like, where are the offensive linemen? You cannot long-term keep hitting the portal expecting to put together a whole offensive line. They are recruiting it from high school. They're going to let those guys develop. You know, that's one of the more physically developmental positions in football is offensive line. And what I mean by that is kids don't come in ready to play year one. They need at least a year in your weight and training program to be ready for SEC play. But Auburn is getting those kids in now, and I like what Golish is doing. Like, you have your guy a quarterback this year in Byron Brown. I wonder if this class needs a crown jewel. You know, a couple of years ago it was Cam Coleman, the top five overall type kid. And I think that once Auburn gets some proof of concept on the field under Alex Golas, you'll see those kids start to commit as well.
2: Every coach, they have a different message. I think we could argue that Brian Harsin, he didn't ever sell Auburn. Hugh Freeze, he did well on the recruiting trail. But Alex Golas, this staff, what exactly have you been able to decipher, Mike, that they're selling these recruits?
1: Well, first of all, they're working extremely hard. Somebody on Golas' staff told me, he said, we're going to work so hard to make every damn Auburn fan so proud. That's what he told me. And they've gone out and they're barely sleeping at this point. It feels like just relentless recruiting has been kind of the mantra here for Golish and his staff. What are kids buying here? Well, you know, again, until you have proof of concept in the SEC, you got to find something that works, and they're finding, like, Auburn is one of those schools that's kind of sells itself, right? Like, you know, we got sick of hearing, hey, we're close. I've heard from recruits that they have sent that message before. Look at what Auburn was able to do with the guys that they had the last few years. It has been close. And they have been preaching to recruits that they're just a couple pieces away from being a super competitive football team. They're not going to wait till years two and three to try to compete. They're going to try to put a really good team on the field next year, and recruits seem to be buying it.
0: I wanted to ask you about the expanding of the Auburn footprint in regards to recruiting, because obviously under Harsin, under Hugh Freeze, it seemed like that they obviously stayed within that three-state, whether it's Alabama, trying to get as much in-state guys as you could, the Florida Panhandle, the state of Georgia. But what I've been impressed with Alex Golish is they've kind of expanded that map, and now they're going up on the Eastern Seaboard. They're beating schools like Penn State. They're going up in locales that we haven't seen Auburn have much success in the past. Kind of talk about that a little bit.
1: Yeah, you know, when you look at this class, one of the things that maybe you talked about, the thing that is a little encouraging, the flip side of that is that there are not a ton of kids from the state of Alabama. And there's no precedent for any Auburn team being good and maybe even dominating the Iron Bowl and not having a strong, strong hold on in-state recruiting. Well, they've gone out of the state for the most part in this class. I think they've maybe got like two or three kids only from the class right now out of

0: Isaac McNeil for out of Mobile. And Mobile has been a place where Saban just, he cleaned up down there. Your Julio Jones type kids, you know, that came out of Mobile. It just feels like every other year there's some NFL prospect, top 10 NFL prospect coming out of Mobile, Alabama. And Golis went down there and got him one, man, that was, I think, maybe the second or third best player in the state. So it's both a good thing and a bad thing. I'm with you. I've been impressed that he's been able to expand the national footprint. You just got whatever in the recruiting cycle that you're in, you got to go get the best players that want to commit to you no matter where they're at. That's what they seem to be doing.
1: Mike Gittins joining us here on Three Man Front. All of our guests join us on the Higginbotham Hotline. Some news that came out. We got it yesterday late. Duke Smith, Auburn wide receiver. He'd been working with the second group on offense. Heard some buzz about him back in the spring. No longer a part of the roster. What can you tell us, and how much do you believe that this affects that room this fall?
0: I'm not sure that it affects it a ton. Look, I don't have any information on Duke. You know, I will tell you this, that this staff is not, they purport to not be playing any games here when it comes to behavior. So, you know, I've seen signs of that, and I've seen signs that maybe it depends on who it is. So, look, man, you got to handle your business here. Alex Golis cannot afford to have a bunch of behavior problems on his team. So their mantra coming in was be who you say you are. If you say you're a starting SEC corner or wide receiver or whoever, be that. Act like it. Be who you say you are. And yeah, I love that. I love that that's the thing that they're telling guys. You know, when growing up, my dad taught me that your name, your word is all you have as a man. And if you don't have your name, your good name in your word, you don't have anything. And, you know, Alex Golis seems to be sending that same message to a lot of these kids. You know, there's an idea, you know, by some, they're like, well, hey, you know, you can do more good for these kids by keeping them in the program. You know, every once in a while, you get a kid where you have to take something, you got to take something away from them. You know, football becomes distraction and not the savior. And, you know, I don't want to speak too much on Duke here, but, yeah, I do like where this staff is going in terms of discipline. They seem to be, you know, focused on making sure that the guys, you know, abide by the rules that they agreed to when they either signed up for this team or agreed to stay on this team.
2: Mike, I wanted to ask you about the early win totals. We've been discussing that off and on the last couple of weeks about other schools around the Southeastern Conference. And right now they've got Auburn at 6.5 wins. I know it's June the 24th. We haven't even got to fall camp yet. We haven't been able to look at, you know, the DNA of this football team on the practice field. But I am curious, where we sit right now, if you were going to play the over or under of 6.5 wins for this Auburn football team, where would it be?
0: Yeah, you know, based on what they've done, I don't know that I would buy the over. Based on my never-ending optimism, I'd probably put a bag on the over because it's there. The opportunities have been there for them to hit the over every single one of the last few years that they have not been able to do that. The win total over-unders are fascinating to me. I mean, they've got Florida at 7.5, and I'm just like, where's all this optimism coming from Florida? I think they belong down at 6.5 with Auburn. Look, man, you are what you repeatedly do. And what Auburn has repeatedly done is they have turned in losing seasons the last 4 or 5 years, and the odds reflect that. You know, hey, they reflect a hesitancy to say that Golis is the right guy. So you put that over under right at 6.5, acknowledging that they have enough talent to make a bowl game. Because you could, and here's what I think about a 6.5 over under. It means that you can hit the under and still make a bowl game, right? If you hit the over, you know, then that's overachieving according to Vegas. I want to be clear on my expectations. I don't care about the 6.5 over under. You brought Byron Brown in here, and you ran Deuce out of here, but knowing that there was no way he was possibly going to stay. They tried to pitch him something.

0: If you bring Byram in here, I think you got to go win 8 next year. I think the number is 8. I challenge anybody to show me a 7-5 season with that schedule where you're not super disappointed in about 1-2 losses that they have on there. I don't think a 7-win season is acceptable in my mind. I think you got to go win 8 games with your 3,000 passing, your 3,000-yard quarterback and your 1,000-yard rusher at quarterback.
1: No, I think you're right, because you look at the uncertainty that Auburn has had at the quarterback position, whether it was Jackson Arnold, whether it was Robbie, whoever. But this is the best quarterback that they've had entering a season since, if you want to make the argument for Bo Nix or Jarrett Stidham, it's been a minute. So I'm with you, Mike. I think that 8 wins, and it's got to be Byron Brown, an experienced guy at quarterback, and some of those surrounding pieces he's brought with him from Tampa.
0: Yeah, look, I mean, at 8 wins, you could definitively say that Auburn probably beat somebody nobody thought they were going to beat.
1: Where's the obvious deficiency for you on this team?
0: On the team the Golish has put together, or just...
1: No, just the position group, where the area of weakness that you can identify right now going, you know what, if they don't win 8 games, this might be the reason why.
0: That's going to be quarterback. If they don't win 8 games, it's going to be because they did not – they didn't have a passing game. It's going to be the passing game. It's going to be quarterback play. And I'll tell you, with even average quarterback play the last few years, you are in bowl games. But it's been so far below the standard of the rest of the talent on the roster – that, you know, Jackson Arnold might have been the 3rd best quarterback on the roster last year.
1: Hmm.
0: But he started most of the season, right? And that's incredible to me. So, you know, if you feel like you have the system and you've got the right guy at quarterback, 8 wins is the only thing I think that's acceptable to me. And I don't care. I'm not one of these guys this year that's going to be like, oh, but what if they have injuries? No. You got to build your team for that as well, to find your way to 8, because you open up the season with a Baylor team who I called that blowout last year, guys. I said Auburn would win that game 38-21. They won it 38-24. Before the game, a lot of people told me, they said, Mike, you know, how are you confident that Auburn's going to go out and score 38 points in a Power 4 game? And I said, I don't think you guys understand how much more talented Auburn is than Baylor. The gap between these two teams is as wide as the ocean, and it's only wider this year. Baylor got worse. Lagway is not as good a quarterback as Sawyer Robertson. Bryce, their star running back, literally switched jerseys for the game this year. Michael Trigg is gone. They are a worse team. And Dave Aranda, I cover the Big 12. Dave Aranda is going to be – he's on my list for possible mid-season firings.
2: Mm-hmm. Yeah.
1: He'll be a good defensive coordinator for somebody next year.
2: Yeah, no doubt.
0: Yeah, it should not even be a game. Go blow them off the field, right? And then you got Southern Miss, so that should be a win. Mind you, the Baylor game's in your backyard in Atlanta. And then you open up with Florida and Vanderbilt. And I don't, I mean, Diego Pavia has done well for them the last couple of years, but you still, player for player, you have so much more talent than Vanderbilt. The only acceptable loss might be Florida, and that still means that you let John Summerall, the guy that you permitted to want to hire, come into your house and beat you in year one. No way. They're in a much better position than Auburn in year one. This is where Byron Brown has to show up. Right, you brought that guy here. You've got your guy. John Summerall's trying to figure out his guy. Beat him early in the season. I think 4-0 in September should not be off the table, because October, guys, is at Tennessee, at Georgia, home versus LSU, at Ole Miss. You're not going to win all those games. 4-0 is the only thing I think that is an impossibility, but 0-4 is not.
2: That is Mike Gittins from the War Report. Man, just great stuff, Mike. Always great to catch up with you. We'll have, obviously, SEC Football Media Days coming up in about a month, but always appreciate your time.
0: Yeah, I can't wait for it. We're down in Tampa this year, so it's going to be fun to get down there and talk some football.
2: Sounds good. Thanks, Mike. Take care.
1: Thanks, Mike.
0: Thanks, guys.
2: Appreciate it. Mike Gittins joined us on the Higginbotham Hotline. 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

0: Great conversation with Mike Ginns. You can always download the Three Man Front podcast, any of our interviews, including last hour. Brian Edwards from Vegas Insider gave us his thoughts on LSU and Tennessee win totals. You just heard Mike Ginns, 6.5, that's the win total for Auburn. What'd you think about what he said? And it kind of mirrors what you've been saying over the last few weeks in regards to, you know, based on what you've seen historically the last few years, you would have thought that they would have been able to hit that number above it, but...
1: I go back to, I don't think the talent's that much different. I think you're better at quarterback. You're better in some areas. You're deeper.
0: Coaching staff?
1: Better? Yeah, I would say that the continuity of having DJ Durkin on that side of the ball, if you're able to stay relatively injury-free, you feel good about that group at least being middle or better of the SEC. And then I agree with Mike. Having a guy like Byron Brown, talent, speed, athleticism, that translates. I don't think we have to restate that. We've seen enough examples of that in the SEC, especially at the quarterback position. So, yeah, given the schedule, you got to start winning some of these close games. And that's it. Is he going to be able to win what it seems like countless games that we have seen where Auburn has either been leading in the fourth quarter, tied going into the fourth quarter, or within a score, and they just can't find a way to make enough plays to get it done. So, yeah, I think Alex Kolisch understands that, too. What he told the team, if you'll remember, when they all broke it down after the A-Day game, is he said, our talent is our baseline.
0: Mm-hmm.
1: And I feel like the talent has been there for the most part. Now, you've been deficient in some areas the last three seasons, but it's not like Auburn's been dreadful. He's got to find a way to make plays. Everybody's got players.
0: Yes, they do. And he brought up Florida, and it is interesting because when you do look at Florida's win total, and their win total currently sitting at 7.5, which is above Auburn's 6.5, and I'm sitting here looking at the Vegas odds of making the college football playoff that have been updated, and Auburn has the 11th best odds in the Southeastern Conference, the 29th best odds overall to make the college football playoff. And I'm sitting here looking, and Florida's got the 18th best odds to make the college football playoff.
1: Yeah.
0: That to me, there's a lot of question marks with that football team. They don't even know who's the starting quarterback's going to be for the Florida Gators. I did Buddy Martin's show last week, and that was one of the topics of conversation. And the Florida people that I was on with, the little round table, they had no idea the quarterback was going to be.
1: It's the John Summerall coach team, and that's why there's so much love and respect for John Summerall. You know that they're going to be, first and foremost, they're going to be well-coached. They're going to be disciplined. And, you know, his motto and what he told us on the show, it's not all the plays that you make. It's how many plays not executing how many plays can get you beat. And basically having the mindset of not making those plays, doing all the little things right, that can equalize a lot of things, even when you're going up against more talented roster. Florida's not talent deficient either. And you look at what he was able to do in bringing Buster over as his offensive coordinator. He knows what it's going to take to win in the SEC. I think John Cohen, he has never rooted harder for a team than he will be Auburn against Florida. They show
0: no doubt,
1: because that's what everybody's going to be thinking is what you think you had or you could have had versus what you got. But Florida, it would not surprise me if Florida won 8 games or better.
0: So it is interesting to make the 12-team playoff. According to Las Vegas, Notre Dame has the best odds, which if you look at their schedule, it's pretty easy to figure out that these guys are going to make the college football playoff. According to Vegas, they have an 88% chance of making the college football playoff. They're minus 700 on the money line to make the playoff. Mm-hmm. To make the playoff. Not win it, just get to the dance. Ohio State has the second best, then Oregon, Miami, Indiana, and then Texas. Texas has the best odds of making the college football playoff, according to Las Vegas. They got 6th best odds, but the best in the SEC. 73% shot of making the college football playoff, followed then by Georgia at 71%. So, look, we talked about that in Pat Ponder's yesterday. One of our questions was, if you got Texas and Georgia as the two that are locks that are going to make the college football playoff, then who's the next group? And you guys gave myriad of answers, whether it was going to be LSU or Alabama, Ole Miss, Oklahoma, whoever it would be. According to Vegas, LSU has the next best odds. And I got to see it to believe it. You and I have been doing this for a while, and every time they keep crying wolf about LSU. Now, do I think that Lane Kiffin will get them to a level to where LSU is back to being the way LSU used to be? I do. I just don't know if it's going to be in year one.
1: Yeah, I'm not ready to go national champions or college football playoff in year one. Need to see it. But I need to see it with these other teams. I need to see it with Ole Miss. I know that they have Trinidad Chambliss, but what does that look like with Lane Kiffin and part of that staff not there? What's the mindset of that team? And their schedule is going to get tougher this year, Ole Miss's. I look at Texas A&M. Texas A&M, and it kind of just goes back to historical. Can they do it again? It's hard to fathom that you don't see Mike Elko and Texas A&M come out and pull a Texas A&M like we expect them to do. Oklahoma. This is a guy, Tyler, who's going to join us later on the show, told us last year, Brent Venables, remember, if we were talking about a 7-5, he was probably gone. He makes a college football playoff, but I'm not sold on John Mateer and Ben Arbuckle in that offense. Maybe a healthy Ben Mateer or John Mateer, it looks totally different. Who else in the SEC would you say, yeah, that's a surefire, that you don't really have a whole lot of questions? Do we get as many close games this season?
0: Yeah, well, that's the thing. It's that next tier. And it seems like we've been talking about that, especially in the NIL era.
1: Next tier's been getting bigger, though.
0: I know. It used to always be, okay, Alabama, Georgia, then who potentially is going to be third, but that third is going to be way below the, you know, Georgia and Alabama's talent level. But according to Vegas, you've got LSU, and then Bama and Texas A&M have the exact same odds, according to Vegas, of making the college football playoff, then Oklahoma, then Ole Miss, Tennessee, Florida, and then Mizzou.
1: Well, and then you mentioned Mizzou, and then you got the intrigue of, all right, South Carolina, are we getting South Carolina 2024? Are we going to get Duddy 2025? What is that? I'm not sold on them. Mississippi State is who they are, but Kentucky, even with Will Stein, and maybe they finish 5-7, but is one of those five wins an upset over an Alabama at home in Lexington? I know, or somebody else.
2: I think Kentucky's going to be good. I think they're a year or two away. But no, I'm with you. I think they could beat somebody, and that's, you know, you brought up the point, you can have these close games, or you can have the games where maybe, you know, you bring up South Carolina. Is that a team that they're playing Alabama again? You could argue they should have won the last two years against Alabama, and Alabama found a way to win those games. What if South Carolina wins one of those games this year, right? What if a Kentucky upsets Alabama early in the season? What if Auburn gets in there and upsets the apple cart, and maybe they're still going 7-5 or 8-4, but they mess up a playoff potential for those
1: others? Is Vandy a 5-7 team that lost a lot of close games this year?
2: Yeah. I don't know what to make of Vanderbilt.
0: South Carolina actually is behind Auburn in regards to their chances of making the college football playoff.
2: Yeah, I feel better about Auburn than South Carolina.
0: Yeah, Auburn's got a 10% chance, or plus 900. South Carolina has an 8% chance, and they're plus 1,100 on the money line of making the college football playoff.
1: A lot of texts coming in and responses from what Mike said. Some coming from Auburn fans that we want to hear from you. 800-239-WJOX, 205-834-9450. Get to those texts. It's a Wednesday. We're glad you're here for it on Three Man Front.
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17: A better life with Dr. Sanjay Gupta.
18: There are lots of things you can measure to get an idea of how healthy you are at any given moment. Temperature, heart rate, blood pressure, just to name a few. But how about how healthy you will be and how long you're likely to live? According to a new study out of the University at Buffalo, two simple strength tests are pretty accurate at predicting longevity in older women. One is hand grip strength, and the other is how quickly people can stand up from a seated position without using their arms. By the way, I remember interviewing former President Jimmy Carter when he was quite old and being really impressed how he just popped out of the chair without using his arms. Not a lot of older people can actually do that. But I think the message here is that maintaining strength as you age is going to help you perform everyday activities, but also help you avoid injury and stay independent. I'm Dr. Sanjay Gupta, helping you live a better life.
16: YouTube.

0: 11:33, three man front on this Wednesday. Appreciate Mike Gittins joining us from the War Report, giving his breakdown of Auburn as he sees it right now and season win total. And Mike, and paraphrasing what he said, but the gist of it, if you missed it as an Auburn fan or just someone who listens to this program, that anything less than eight wins with Byron Brown as a quarterback for Auburn this season would be viewed as a disappointment. And I agree with those sentiments. Just given what we know now, what we know on both sides of the ball, guys coming back, coaching staff, and I mean, heck, we saw close games with Hugh Freeze and an offense that really had no direction. Games that Auburn found themselves in, just couldn't close the deal. Be interesting to see. What do you think, Conrad? Do you agree with the assessment of Mike?
1: Yeah, I do think that 7-5, and you know, the point that he made was, you know, if you go 7-5, you're probably looking back and going, man, there was one or two games in there that can't believe we lost that one. And I can understand that sentiment of it. I still think you haven't had a winning season in 5 years, like 7-5. I think a lot of people would take that. But you asked him about it, and this is the best quarterback position that Auburn will be in how many years. And I just think that's such a massive jump, having a guy like Byron. Because that's what they've missed, right, is they've had a lot of talent. You've had a lot of great defensive players. You've had elite wide receiver talent. You've had a good running game. You've had a solid offensive line. You just haven't had a quarterback. You've had good special teams. Like, you've had everything except a good quarterback in recent memory. And I think that could be big. I think eight wins is absolutely obtainable for Auburn.
0: You lost, I mean, and I keep going back to this, and I know it's last year, but you go on the road, you lose to Oklahoma. How many chances did Auburn have in that game?
1: You should have won that game. You probably should have won the Texas A&M game. Yeah.
0: You lose by six.
1: Yeah.
0: Georgia game, remember what happened with Ken Williamson and that crew. That was fun. And then the Missouri game.
1: And the Missouri, yeah.
0: Where, and I will remind people, Cam Coleman dropped a surefire touchdown early in that game.
1: You had a chance to win the Iron Bowl.
0: Yeah. You lost to Kentucky.
1: You got shut out. Didn't they get shut out against Kentucky?
2: No, they scored three.
1: Or scored three. Sorry, they scored three.
0: It was 10-3.
2: It was the same amount of points that Argentina scored in Jordan-Hare Stadium. Three.
1: Right. Thank you, Pat, for the context.
2: Yes.
0: And then, of course, the Alabama game. But, yeah, I would think that Byron Brown and having coherent human beings on the sideline directing the offense and wanting to win a football game, I think that could help.
1: I agree with that, and probably having more of a unified coaching staff in terms of what's going on during a game and who's like calling it. The shots. And yeah, that'll help.
0: 205-834-9450. Text line is open, and some of those comments about what Mike said and what we're talking about right now. This one rolling in, and says, I totally agree with his opinion. As an Auburn fan, it's so frustrating losing games at home against teams in which you have the same or even more talent. Sky says, five straight losing seasons and y'all are sitting 7-5 is disappointing. Y'all are cray-cray.
1: I think depending on how the team looks, you could say 7-5 is disappointing, but it's an improvement. It's not a bad foundation to lay. But if you win seven games, then yeah,
0: but you're probably naturally going to go. But that still means losing some close games against teams that you view as equal or less than talent.
1: Very fair, yeah.
0: And a lot of times less. Drake says Philo will be the starter at quarterback for Florida. There's a reason why Buster brought him from Georgia Tech. Now, I would be surprised if it's not the Georgia Tech transfer. Go back to Conrad's challenge versus Conrad. Thomas says, come on, Conrad, I got faith in you. Take down that smug, arrogant Hastings.
1: I really do appreciate the support. I'm starting to feel bad for Hastings, though.
0: Jason says, beer and trivia, making money off of Hastings.
1: It'll be a great time on Monday.
0: Auburn's had too many letdowns, meltdowns, and weird losses. If they can clean that up, they could get 8-plus wins. I agree. Mm-hmm. Somebody says Hastings minus 165.
1: See, that's more in line with where I was expecting Brian to go. 280 is like, that's slanderous.
0: Ken in Minnesota texts in, does Don ever STFU? Question mark. Tell Don Don recruiting is overrated now. The portal's where you need to look.
1: Without Don Don, we wouldn't know what's going on with recruiting.
0: And adding to why Duke Smith was dismissed from the Auburn football team, we have theories coming in. And somebody saying altercation with a coach and then another player.
1: Okay.
0: If that's what transpired, I could see it playing out the way that it did.
1: Yeah. But like you said, there's, you know, a lot of rules that could have been broken. You never know.
0: And Darren just comments, good show as always. I really appreciate listening to you guys while at work. Thank you, Darren. Tell your friend Ryan we said hello.
2: Did you stay up last night again?
0: I made her turn it off.
2: After the second inning?
0: No. No, we watched. We saw him go up 4-0. And then we saw promptly the very bottom half of the inning. The Padres had already taken the lead with, a five spot. Yeah, we suck right now. Not a whole lot of fun. I'm glad the Phillies were able to come back and score 9 runs in the 9th inning, win their game.
2: That was amazing. I was actually watching the game.
0: Just punched me in the face.
2: They were down 8-6 in the top of the 9th inning. They had nobody on, 2 outs, and 2 strikes. So they're down to the last out, last strike, nobody on base. You're down 8-6. You hit a single. You hit a home run. You hit a single. You hit a single. You hit another home run. You walk. You single. You double. You walk. Then you single. It's 14-8. All with 2 outs.
1: That's really good. That doesn't happen very often.
2: Single, home run, single, single, home run, walk, single, double, walk, single. All with 2 outts. And now they're 5.5 games behind the Atlanta Braves in the National League East.
0: You boys enjoy the playoffs.
2: You're going to make the playoffs. Come on. It's just a bad streak. You've lost 9 of your last 12.
0: Pat, we've been the worst team in baseball last 2.5 weeks.
2: You've hit .225 in the month of June.
0: That's awesome.
2: You get the month of June out of your system. You're last in Major League Baseball in runs scored in the month of June. I'm giving you all the reasons why there's nowhere to go but up.
1: And you still have the third best record in baseball.
2: Third best.
1: With all of that going on.
2: Yeah.
1: It's a long season. It's 162 games. These things happen. We're going to do it right after the All-Star break. We're going to be the worst team in baseball for a month. Happens every year with the Yankees. Just part of it.
2: Yeah. Every team goes through it. That's why I've told you. It's a marathon. It's not a sprint.
0: Is this supposed to help? This is not helping. Yes. At all.
2: Does anyone believe the Braves are going to hit .225 the rest of the season? No. They are not.
0: No. Ha-Seong Kim stays in the lineup. He'll equal
2: things.
0: First,
2: it was you and Barrett wanting to get rid of Sean Murphy. Now you're wanting to get rid of your shortstop.
0: Yeah, where is Sean Murphy?
2: He's still hurt, isn't he?
1: You should be glad. You hate that guy.
0: I don't hate him. I just strongly dislike him as a catcher for my team. Yeah.
2: So this is pretty cool. So this is why I love baseball. Just the romanticism, the statistics. So the Braves are playing the Padres right now. Okay. If you go back 162 games from this date, the Padres and the Braves both have the same amount of wins, 88.
1: That's wild.
2: It's pretty good if you win 88 of 162 games.
1: Yeah, that's a solid year.
2: Would you like to take a guess who has the best record of the last 162 games?
1: It's not going to be the Dodgers.
2: This team has 103 wins.
0: Oh,
1: the Brewers.
0: Oh, he asked a question. He's got like a little glimmer in his eye. It's the Cardinals.
2: No, it's not the Cardinals. Cardinals have won 79.
0: Nationals.
2: No, the Nationals have won... I'm looking down my list. Yeah, they're down.
0: Is this the National League team?
2: No, this is... Oh, you mean for the 103?
0: Mm-hmm.
2: Yeah, it's a National League team.
1: Brewers.
2: It's the Brewers.
1: Yeah.
2: The Dodgers and Yankees are second with 95. So think about that. So they're 8 games worse than the Milwaukee Brewers over the last 162 games.
0: And they just beat them 2 out of 3.
2: Cleveland and Seattle. Well, you got Philadelphia and Toronto. They've won 91 of their last 162. Then Cleveland and Seattle at 89. And then Atlanta and San Diego at 88.
1: You did break your streak, though, right? Because it was, what, 3 straight games in San Diego that you had shut out?
0: We had gotten shut out and lost.
1: Yeah, so you broke that streak.
0: Yeah, we've lost 6 straight now inside of that ballpark.
2: Washington is 7th worst. They've gotten...
0: We do have a 300-pound DH in Rowdy Tellez, so that's cool.
2: That was a weird signing. That dude is not very good.
0: I got a hit last night.
2: I mean, but watching him...
0: To be fair...
2: Played for the Brewers. It was
0: He is a liability on the base pass.
1: I was about to say, you're not going to get many doubles out of that guy.
2: No.
1: It's going to be a single or a home run.
2: So since we are talking about baseball, this was also a cool stat. So last night, the official attendance for the Miami Marlins game against the Texas Rangers was 9,971. If you go back the night before, they had 20,000 in attendance at that stadium. I mean, you don't get many crowds like that. Do you know why there was 20,000 people there?
0: It was a promotional.
1: Yeah, some promo.
0: What game was this?
2: This was Monday night. The Rangers and the Marlins.
1: Yeah, like $2 beers or something.
0: The Marlins had like messy like bobbleheads.
2: You know, that's not a bad guess.
0: Because he... Going down there, Messi was everywhere on every bus, every billboard.
1: Yeah, because he plays for their MLS
2: That's
1: club.
2: A very good guess.
1: Yeah.
2: The reason why they had 20,008 people at the game was because Scotland is playing in Miami, and 10,000 Scottish soccer fans.
1: Yeah, like, let's go check out a Major League Baseball.
2: Went to the game, and the Tartan Army, the video was incredible. They had no idea what was going on in the baseball game.
0: Love it.
3: That's awesome.
0: Hey, Marlins fans don't either.
2: Yeah, that's, well, all 2 of them.
0: Yeah, have you ever, you know.
2: I mean, a routine fly ball to the outfield, you thought that.
1: They thought it was going to be a home run or something?
2: No, they were amazed that someone hit the ball that high and somebody got underneath and caught it. Oh, the video, it was fantastic.
1: That's awesome.
2: Yeah, so 10,000 Scottish football fans who were looking to kill time, they decided, hey, let's go to an American baseball game. We don't know the rules, but let's just go hang out.
1: You're on the right path with the soccer angle.
2: Yeah, that was a very good angle.
0: I feel really good just watching these social media videos of the different fans from different countries still that are amazed. Like the latest one, the guy walked in the airport and there's somebody playing acoustical guitar and he was blown away. He's like, I love this country. Good grief, how bad are your airports? This guy's going to be blown away when they bring out the therapy dogs. You ever have one of those at the airport? They bring the little, they bring the dogs around.
1: Those are great.
0: Yeah, they're awesome. Everyone loves those. A great way to not be as mad when you have an unexpected layover.
2: So yeah, if you get an opportunity, check out some of the videos of the Tartan Army that was at the Marlins game. Because you know, I look up and I see, I'm like, what's going on here? Like has never that many people at a Marlins
0: I know
2: game.
0: It's gone viral on social media, but has the Viking row already filtered down? Are we getting all-star teams doing this now? Are we getting soccer, like club
2: I'm
0: teams
2: seeing it
0: doing
2: every,
0: this?
2: I'm seeing it everywhere. Mm-hmm. So I'm
0: the Viking row is solid. Could we get enough Americans to not be on their phones to pay attention to sync that up? I don't think we could.
1: No.
2: Didn't they also do it at Times Square?
0: Mm-hmm. Yeah.
2: Yeah.
0: It was great.
1: Do we know how that guy's doing that's watching all the games in the Cube in Times Square? Have we heard anything about that?
0: No, but there's been some interesting things going on in Times Square. I bet that book will be fascinating. What you witnessed at 3 a.m.
1: Yes.
2: Coming up at the top of the hour, we will talk with Mike Rodak from Bama 247. Also next hour, Tyler McComas from KREF Radio in Norman, Oklahoma, coming off a World Series victory for the Sooners. Also talk some football, all that straight ahead.
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12: Few people now have asked me about a TikTok trend that they've come across. It's called 75 Hard. The challenge was created by entrepreneur and author Andy Frisella, who calls it a, quote, transformative mental toughness program and an Ironman for your brain. So here's what it entails. Eat a structured diet with no alcohol, drink a gallon of water, read 10 pages of nonfiction, take a progress photo, and complete two 45-minute workouts, one of them outdoors, every day for 75 days. Quite a challenge. We asked CNN fitness contributor Dana Santis about this, who reminded us that sustainable fitness isn't about punishment or proving discipline through extremes. It's about building habits that integrate into your lifestyle in a way that feels supportive and repeatable. If you ask me, that's going to be the key to long-term success. I'm Dr. Sanjay Gupta, helping you live a better life.
0: Landrum from Jock sent you.

0: You know, we're just talking about all the Scots that were at the Miami Marlins game. I mean, if they thought that was cool, could you imagine going to a Southeastern Conference football game?
1: Yeah, that's why I want to go to a Premier League game. Because listening to the fans when they were here commenting after they had gone to Jordan-Hare to watch the friendly, then that was their comparison. So that would, yeah, if they're blown away by Bass Pro Shops and Buc-ee's, they would love a Saturday in the SEC for
0: just
1: a
0: tailgating
1: game. Or just tailgating. Yeah.
0: Tailgating outside. I mean, you pick it. It doesn't matter. It
1: doesn't matter.
0: No. Any Saturday.
1: No. I would say if you're a single Norwegian guy, you might want to make your way to Oxford first.
0: That would be my vote.
1: Go to Oxford first. And yeah, we could actually help plan a tailgating schedule for all of our soccer fans that decide to extend their visas.
2: So where would you go after Oxford? Would you go Tuscaloosa or Auburn? Would you go Baton Rouge?
0: I would go to either Tuscaloosa or Auburn. That would be.
1: When are we going to Texas? When are we going to Texas?
2: Yeah.
1: You say, Like, we're not going at all?
2: We got Buc-ee's here now. You don't need to go to Texas.
1: Take them to the swamp. I think a nice morning riverboat cruise going up to Neyland.
0: On the Tennessee.
2: That'd be nice.
1: That'd be something
2: that
1: different.
2: That'd be good, yeah. Mix it up a little bit.
1: Yeah?
2: Yeah, I mean, you'd have to throw Texas or A&M in there at some point, I guess.
1: What is the SEC, besides Vanderbilt, is there one place where you're just like, we don't have to bother taking them?
2: I would probably say if you're going to Oxford, you could probably skip the Mississippi State one.
1: So you cut out Starkville.
2: Just go to Oxford.
1: You're limited on time.
2: Yeah, just go to Oxford.
1: Okay.
0: So, you know, here in the studio, we've been giving Conrad a hard time. I know that's hard to believe during the show, but the Alabama-Ole Miss game is on, and now Mac Jones is in the game.
2: Yeah, this was 2018, right? Or 2019?
0: 59-7 right now.
1: With 3 minutes and change in the third.
0: In the third. It was 49-7 at halftime.
2: Yeah, that's 2018 because they put Jalen in the second quarter and then Mac Jones is in the third.
1: Remember when you guys played in the NFL and everybody else when was playing JV?
2: The question every year, could Alabama beat the Cleveland Browns? We'll be lucky to beat the Kentucky Wildcats this year.
1: How bad would this team we're watching right now, Pat, roll that team from last year?
0: Oh.
1: Oh, you thought the Rose Bowl was bad.
0: Yeah. I don't think they would have gotten three. We will talk Alabama recruiting. Mike Rodak from Bama 247 will join the show momentarily.

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0: It is 12 noon. Welcome back in. It's lunchtime across the great state of Alabama. Thanks for tuning us in. Molly, Conrad, Landrum, I'm Pat. Welcome back into the program. We'll talk to Mike Rodak, Bama 247, momentarily. DraftKings is sports. 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Yes, that means you, Alabama. 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Joining us now on the Higginbotham Hotline from Bama 247, Mike Rodak. Mike, sorry to interrupt lunch. Hope you're well.
1: I'm doing well. I'm live from the Cava in the Galleria. So,
0: look at you.
2: You can't hide it.
1: Alex Scarborough, who works with us, is a big Cava fan. So he's kind of gotten me on the Cava train.
0: Okay.
1: We had a place in Buffalo when I was up there. I said to Conrad, it's like the Mediterranean Chipotle. And we had a place in Buffalo that was just like that. It was called Rachel's Mediterranean. I never could find a replica of it when I moved here. And now I did. There's Cava, and it's very good.
2: You like Kalamata olives?
1: I'm not a big olive guy, but here's the thing. My wife loves anything Mediterranean, all those flavors she's all about. So not only am I getting myself a lunch, but I'm also bringing her home lunch. I got a free birthday month cookie to bring home to my kids. So I'm just father of the year.
0: That's tremendous.
2: This is like the package deal in recruiting.
0: Hey, yeah, before we get into the recruiting deal, and since we're on the food topic, Landrum does have some bad news for you.
2: I do have some bad news. And for folks that don't know, Mike is an avid fan of White Castle. He drove through how many hours across how many states?
0: And a snowstorm.
2: And a snowstorm.
1: It was 6 hours round trip.
2: Well, I got bad news. The location there in New York City, the Queens location, 85 years in business, has shut its doors.
0: It's done.
1: That is a travesty.
0: Which one did you go to?
1: I went to the one in Union City, New Jersey.
0: So you went past New York. You went past New York City. Oh my goodness. Yes. It's just you went to the first one you saw. You went way past it.
2: No, this one's better. Their fries are always fresher.
0: Yeah.
1: Like I said, it was that night at Providence College. I decided I wanted Chipotle. That was my first thought. And there was a Chipotle 20 minutes away. And I just kept driving. I drove 6 hours.
2: Have you ever been so hungry you're thinking about what you're going to get and you've played out so many different dishes and places in your mind? By the time it gets to it, you just keep driving like you just described and you can't make a decision. I find myself doing that.
1: It's like you're mentally satisfied.
2: Yeah.
1: You've thought about eating in your head, therefore you don't need to eat anymore.
2: Yeah.
0: That's good stuff. Well, I'm sorry to start the interview off on such a sad note for you.
2: We felt like it would... It'd be appropriate to pass that along.
0: Okay, so Mike, we have been talking a lot about recruiting and this Alabama philosophy during this year's recruiting cycle has got a lot of people talking. I know you were on Paul's show just a couple of days ago, and I know you kind of briefly mentioned it, but for those that would like a quick cliff note version of what is going on or the explanation Courtney Morgan has given for this year's cycle for Alabama, enlighten our audience.
1: Right. Yeah. And it's tough to kind of package into one little thought because there's different tentacles to it. But, I think the message that they've sent, and Courtney really hasn't done a ton of interviews. He's been pretty reserved in that way. But Kalen DeBoer has mentioned it a few times. And they're talking about taking a smaller class. And so that's part of it is you have, especially with the new eligibility rule going into place yesterday, where you have an extra year for a lot of guys. There's not a lot of players on the roster right now that are going to be gone next year. There's about seven. There's five redshirt seniors. There's a couple other guys who are even beyond that, the seventh-year guys. So you don't necessarily need to have a big class of freshmen because you're not anticipating losing a lot of guys to the draft like you did this year, where I think the number was 16 or even higher. And so from a numbers standpoint, that's going to be smaller. And then that's part of it. And so that's not the whole story, though. And if you look at the recruiting rankings, like Alabama's, I think, 62nd today on 24/7, there's teams that are in the top 10 that are also small from a numbers standpoint. LSU, Ohio State are, 13, 14, 15 recruits. So that doesn't tell the whole story. Like LSU and Ohio State.

0: And if they're okay with not playing right away, if they're okay with not getting paid a lot, it's fine to have some of those guys on your roster as the 85th or 90th or 95th guy. Like, that's not as big of a deal to me. So there's different parts to this. I think it's maybe pulling back from high school recruiting a little bit, because they've certainly put a lot of money and attention into it the last couple of years. They believe in the guys they brought in the last couple of years. And maybe there's more attention that and money that's going to be paid to the portal when that opens this offseason. And so the balance kind of shifts a little bit. You kind of have to look at it in totality. I know there's just one number right now of here's their recruiting ranking, and it's certainly not good in terms of the players people want to see them get and what they're used to seeing them get. But if they don't get all these great freshmen right now, but they go into the portal and they get a lot of good players this offseason because they've saved that money and they want to get a little bit older on the roster, then, you know, is that a bad thing at the end of the day? I don't think so. So it's complicated. I don't think there's a right answer one way or the other, but like you said, it's certainly something a lot of people are talking about.
1: Yeah, and when you look at Kalen DeBoer, whether it's out of necessity or by choice, this is very interesting, and it's a stark contrast, as you just laid out, from what we've seen with Alabama recruiting, especially under Nick Saban, and even in the couple of years under Kalen DeBoer. So how much of a gamble is it for Kalen DeBoer as far as his equity with the folks that matter at Alabama? This doesn't work out. This strategy doesn't play out. How much would he be burning with those folks?
0: I think there's obviously kind of the bad press to it and kind of the bad optics of being ranked that low. And look, I think by the end of the week, there's going to be a couple more kids that commit. I think their ranking's probably going to be more in the 30s by the end of the week, but I don't know if it's going to get much higher. So either way, it's not a great look. It's the optics of it aren't great, but I mean, the number that matters is not 62 in terms of the ranking right now. It's 68 million. And that's what the buyout is to get rid of Kalen DeBoer. So no matter what happens this year, no matter what happens in recruiting, that doesn't change. And because of the extension that he was given this offseason, that buyout increases from it would have been 47 million without a contract extension after this season to now he would be owed $68 million if you were to fire him after this season. So regardless of the circumstances, that's the number. And if people, for some reason, want to get rid of him after this year, that's the number they're going to have to come up with. So that's kind of the job security right there. And I don't know if that's a surmountable number, quite honestly. So I think I don't know if that's even in the thought process because, again, he's protected by that contract.
2: Mike Rodak, Bama 247, joining us here on Three Man Front. So we've been talking also a lot about win totals. And you look at the Alabama Crimson Tide, depending on what service you look at, whether it's Vegas, whether it's the preseason magazines, you know, they're putting the win total for Bama around 8.5. Do you think that's a fair number where this football team is right now in your mind? Should it be higher? Should it be a little bit lower?
0: No, I think that's a good number, and I think it's something that people still need to wrap their heads around as far as what 8.5 wins means, what a 9-win season would mean, what an 8-win season would mean. It all changes now that you have a 9-game SEC schedule. There's 8 more losses that need to go around somewhere in the conference, and it may not just be the 8 worst teams taking them. It may be, you know, teams at the top that kind of take an extra loss because it's tough to play 9 games at a very high level in the SEC. So, you know, I think Bill Connolly did a great job of this today. I was reading him at ESPN, his SEC preview. I think he did a great job of kind of laying out some of the questions about Alabama. And there's a lot of intrigue and a lot of uncertainty about the offensive line. I think the offensive line is a 1-alarm fire right now. It has the potential to be a several alarm fire, you know, by October or November. That's a tough position group to kind of get your hands around right now. The quarterback situation, obviously, the running back, running game situation. There's a decent amount of questions on this team, but there's also a decent amount of talent. And so if you do kind of come up with wins in terms of Keelan Russell, you know, getting the job and Keelan Russell playing really well, or E.J. Crowell overcoming his injury and playing really well, and Ryan Coleman-Williams turning the corner, and Lotsier Brooks, like, there's players on this team that could put you right there. But if you're asking me right now, I think 9 wins is kind of where I would land. And I think, again, the context of that, a 9-win season in a 9-game SEC schedule is different than what it would have been a few years ago or even last year, I guess, and in

0: eight-game SEC schedule, but there's tricky games wherever you look. You obviously have that tough stretch in November, in October with Georgia and Tennessee and A&M and LSU, but I think Kentucky on the road early in the season when the crowd's into it and you don't really know what Will Stein's team is going to look like and you're starting a quarterback who hasn't played before or hasn't started before, that's a tricky game. I think Vandy, you don't know what Vandy's quite going to look like, but you're coming off of those four tough games. Going to Vandy again, that's a tricky game. So, there's a few that you could see them losing, but you could see them winning every single game under schedule too, just given, some of the talent on this team. So I kind of land at the nine game number to me. I
1: Yeah.
0: think 8.5 is fine as a spread.
1: And whether it's a great season or viewed by the fan base as a bad season, what team in the SEC right now are we really that sure of? Because you just rattled
0: Yeah,
1: off a lot,
0: you're not.
1: and there's a lot of question marks surrounding all of those. I guess Texas and Georgia would be the two most likely, but how confident are we in Texas and Georgia? How confident is Georgia in
0: Right, yeah.
1: Georgia?
0: Right, exactly. I think there's questions for Georgia quarterback. I'm not the biggest Gunnar Stockton fan. I think, there's questions about their kind of offensive firepower. There's questions about the defense falling off from where it was a few years ago. I mean, there's obviously questions about Arch Manning at Texas. There's questions about the Texas running game. There's questions everywhere. And that's kind of the portal era where you're taking a lot of guys in and you're trying to see where they fit in the puzzle, but you don't really know what it looks like until you actually play the games. And then it's hard to sustain a lot of things when you're playing a lot of tough games too. So, I mean, who would have seen Ole Miss being,
1: Yeah.
0: basically the best team in the SEC last year? I mean, they beat Georgia. They made it as far as they did, and I wouldn't write off Ole Miss. You don't know what LSU is going to look like with Lane. So, look, I think what Media Days is 3.5 weeks now.
1: Yeah.
0: I think when we go there and do the preseason poll, I think Alabama's probably going to fall in the 4 to 5 range. That would be my guess. But there's six teams at least that I think are reasonably in the mix to be, top three teams in the SEC right now. And Alabama's certainly one of them.
2: All right, so if we talk about the offense, and you mentioned the offensive line, that's going to be one of the bigger questions, and who obviously is going to win the quarterback battle and maybe the running back situation in that room and who's going to be healthy. But I want to go to the other side of the ball. I want to talk about the positive because the more I read, the more people I talk to, I'm not saying that this is going to be a 1992 Alabama defense because they would like to have some bigger and better guys in the interior. But overall, especially in the secondary, a lot of people think that this will absolutely be the strength of this team, and it will be one of the best defenses in the SEC.
0: Yeah, I think it's certainly on track to be that. I think it was last year. It was obviously the strength of the team, I'd say, by the end of the year analytically because the offense had kind of fallen off. And at the same time, like Indiana did not have much of a problem against Alabama in terms of their offense. I mean, that was a very efficient game for Indiana analytically. It was, I think, Indiana's second most efficient game offensively of the year. It was Alabama's worst defensively. So you're kind of coming off of that game and it's a lot of the same players, but I think to me the linchpin is going to be the inside linebacker position, and if you can get a lot out of Caleb Woodson coming over from Virginia Tech, and if you can get one of the other guys, QB Reese is probably the favorite right now to be, a legitimate SEC starter next to him, then I think that solves kind of that big question about the defense, which is right in the middle at linebacker, because I think they feel like they've upgraded along the defensive line. Granted, they've lost a couple good players in Tim Keenan and LT Overton in particular, but it is the secondary that is the strength of the team, that you have a lot of talent, you have a lot of players that they're going to have a hard time figuring out ways to get them on the field. Do they move Bray Hubbard down into the box and play a little bit more of a linebacker role sometimes? Do they play Ivan Taylor more at safety? Do they play Carmelo O'Neal, who they got from the portal from Mercer, who they really like? Do they play Jaire Edwards, the freshman? Jordan Edmonds, another freshman? Like, there's a lot of names back there.
2: Right.
0: And I think in a perfect world, you would almost play like 11 secondary guys because those might be some of your best players on defense, just kind of disproportionately. But you can only, play four or five at a time. So we'll have to figure out how to do that.
2: Before we let you go, Mike, I wanted to ask you about Alabama basketball because John Rothstein, he does an outstanding job for CBS Sports. He had a couple of tweets the last couple of days in regards to the potential Alabama basketball schedule. It looks like Alabama and Arkansas, they're going to play each other twice during SEC play. But then the home schedule looks outstanding. Will Wade's going to come to town. You've got Florida coming to Coleman Coliseum. Just your thoughts on some of that has been leaking out about Alabama basketball.
0: Yeah, I'm surprised the SEC hasn't put out its full list of opponents yet. I think last year it had already come out at this time, so I'm guessing it will come out very soon here. But it's basically a formula now because you have the 16 teams that started, what, last year or 2 years ago now with, you know, Texas and Oklahoma, and you have the rotating home and home. And so it was Kentucky the first year, it was Tennessee last year, it was Arkansas this year, and then you have the two permanent home and homes with Auburn and Mississippi State, and then the rest of the teams just kind of rotate, you know, between home right. and away. So it's very formulaic now. But in terms of what they have this year, it's basically the teams that they played on the road last year in the SEC are now going to be back in Tuscaloosa. That includes Florida, like you said, which is a marquee game. We'll have to see when they schedule it in terms of the day and time. Look, there were some games last year at home where, like, the crowd was not great. I think Nate, by the end of the year, was kind of noticing that, too. He was talking about it a little bit. But there's other games where the crowd was very good. I go back to the Purdue game in November. I thought the home crowd was great. So yeah. We'll have to see how it works out this year. But their non-conference home schedule, not so great. I mean, Seton Hall is really the only team right now that's going to come in as a big non-conference team, and they have not been great in the Big East themselves. But to at least have Florida, obviously Auburn, Arkansas at home, I think those are some solid games in, you know, the SEC.
2: That is Mike Rodak. You can follow his work at Bama247. Go eat that lunch, man. Sorry to keep you.
0: All good. Thank you, guys. Appreciate it as always.
2: All right. Thanks, Mike. Take care. That is Mike Rodak from Bama247. He joined us on the Higginbotham Hotline. 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And
1: 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When Sammy Noto answers the phone, tell him Landrum Roberts from Jock sent it.
2: Wow. We've had just incredible conversation the last hour and a half from Mike Gittins from the War Report. And you just heard from Bama 247, Mike Rodak. Interesting. Mike Gittins believes 8 could be a good number for Auburn this year. Win total. Mike Rodak goes 9 for Alabama. So we'll discuss that next.
1: 7 for UAB.
2: There you go. We'll discuss all that next.
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0: We'll go to the great state of Oklahoma coming up in about 5 minutes. Tyler McComas will join the show from KREF Radio. Talk about the Sooners winning the national championship in baseball. Also, talk some SEC football. I did not have this one on my bingo card. Man, there's a lot of surprises this week, but I most definitely did not have this one. Front Office Sports is reporting that former LSU and Notre Dame head coach Brian Kelly is going to call college football games on television this season for CBS.
1: Whoa. Okay.
0: CBS Sports has one Big Ten football game a week, as well as Mountain West rights. This season, Charles Davis is replacing Gary Danielson alongside Brad Nessler on Big Ten games at the network. Kelly is expected to be part of the three-man booth on Mountain West games.
1: Ooh.
2: I might have just taken the year off.
1: Good for him wanting to stay in it. So he's going to be calling all of Dan Mullen's games.
0: Appears so.
1: Okay.
0: He will also be an analyst for the CBS Sports Network's weekday program, Inside College Football.
1: Yes.
2: Interesting. Okay.
1: Will he be featuring his different accents when he goes into character?
0: Or dance.
1: Want him to dance.
0: In April, Kelly told USA Today that he ultimately plans to coach again.
1: Yeah. Okay. How old is Brian Kelly? 70? 68?
0: I don't think he's that old.
2: He is only 64, Landrum. Come on.
0: I was about to say 70.
1: There's what, 3-4 years in Baton Rouge? They aged him, I guess, to me.
0: Got that $54 million buyout by LSU. And now he's going to call Mountain West games.
1: How tough of a study is that for him weekly?
0: Well, I mean, it's nice. He's going to be a three-man booth.
1: Yeah.
0: I mean, he probably doesn't even have to look at a depth chart. He's just going to look at the field and go, oh, okay, they're going to run this.
1: No, he's flying in. I don't know, though. He's retired, kind of. He might miss it. Maybe he's going to a lot of practices, meeting with a lot of coaches.
2: Maybe he doesn't want to be a conflict of interest in case he wants a
1: I don't know who the Big real Ten winner is here. Something. I guess it's Brian Kelly.
2: I'd be interested to know how much they're paying him to do it.
1: That's what I want to know.
2: Because if you're getting him for kind of cheap, then good for CBS.
0: It might be free.
2: Maybe so. Well, wasn't that part of the...
1: They worked something out with LSU or LSU didn't have to pay.
2: Wasn't that supposedly part of the buyout was he had to give off the perception that he was looking for another job?
1: Yeah, the language in that where you have to be, I don't know how they word it.
2: Maybe this was the loophole. It wasn't a coaching job. It was, it's a job.
1: Again, you get to go watch college football. You're traveling. You're not stuck at home, which you're not used to being at home on Saturdays. I get it from that aspect. And let's be honest, you're not. It's a different level of football and calling that different level of football in the Mountain West. It's not like you're having to break down the primetime SEC game every week.
2: Do we think he still lives in Louisiana? Like, where do you think he lives now? I'm betting he doesn't live in Louisiana.
0: I thought I read something that he's in Florida now.
2: Okay, well, that makes, fitting.
1: I go to Florida.
0: No state income tax.
2: Yeah, that'd be fitting.
1: Cayman Islands.
0: Curacao.
1: You could open up a little resort with Ozzy.
2: Yeah.
1: He's actually the one guy that's hitting for us right now.
0: Can he speak Dutch, though?
1: I can say blank.
2: Good for BK.
0: Yep. The voice of the Mountain West Conference, Brian Kelly. All right, coming up next, we'll head to Norman, Oklahoma. We'll find out what's on tap for the Oklahoma Sooners football-wise and also talk a little baseball as they won a national championship this week. All that straight ahead on Jocks.
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15: A Better Life with Dr. Sanjay Gupta.
16: For decades, the prevailing wisdom for someone who's had a heart attack has been to put them on beta blockers for the rest of their life. But new research suggests that might not be necessary, and that the benefits of these medications probably taper off after a year or two. On the whole, and for the average person, beta blockers are very safe and very effective. But, as with any medication, they can come with a cost. A financial one, and also potential side effects. We're talking about things like fatigue, dizziness, dry mouth, dry eyes. I want to be clear when I say that you absolutely should talk to your doctor before starting or stopping any medication. Point is, if you're years out from a heart attack and you're in otherwise good health, you might want to ask your doctor about discontinuing beta blockers. You'll want to, of course, keep up a healthy lifestyle, diet, exercise, and sleep. I'm Dr. Sanjay Gupta, helping you live a better life.
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0: It is 12:33. Let's go out to Norman, Oklahoma. KREF Radio's Tyler McComas, good friend of the program, joins us now. My goodness gracious, the content you guys have had over the last 5 to 6 weeks. Been pretty impressive. How are you, Tyler?
1: I'm still in shock of disbelief, man. It's one of the greatest stories in not OU baseball, but in OU athletics history as to what just happened. We don't know how it happened. Nobody expected it at all to happen. But OU has its first national championship in a Big Three men's sports, football, basketball, or baseball, since January 3rd, 2001. It is, wow, man, it's insane how. I can't wait to talk about it with you guys, but it is, we're as surprised as anyone. I assure you that.
2: It's hard to put a number on this, but just gauging reaction from your viewers, from your listeners, Tyler, how much equity, I guess, would be the word. How much does this do for the university as a whole? Because we do see those stories, March Madness, like Stephen F. Austin, what that meant to their bottom line in just making a tournament and making a run. Any way to quantify that with college baseball and specifically the Sooner program?
1: You know, baseball's been very interesting at OU over the years. It's been a successful program. It's won two national championships. This one is its third. But the big complaint around here is that baseball has never gotten the support from the OU administration or even the fan base that necessarily it deserves. Let's go back to 2022. OU was in the championship series in 2022 against Ole Miss. And the people that were there said Ole Miss had the crowd. Probably 95.5% is what it looked like. It was embarrassing. I mean, and to be fair, Ole Miss, that was their only chance to probably have any sort of a major national championship, right? They're not going to win one in football. They're not going to win one in basketball. So that was their chance for their fan base to see them win a title. And they made their way up to Omaha. But it was embarrassing how outnumbered OU fans were in that championship series. And kind of slowly since then, the fan base has grown and grown, getting into the SEC, bringing in LSU and Georgia and Alabama and Florida and some of these other big-time programs in the SEC has been a big deal. And so this year they were ready, and they had the crowd against North Carolina. It's just a big deal for a lot of reasons because OU baseball finally got the support that it's been hoping it would get after all of these years. I think it's a big deal to get a national championship in a major sport this early on in the SEC. I am interested to see what it does for the baseball program. I think only good things, but it's a big deal for this fan base, man. I mean, it's not a football title. That would ultimately mean the most, but getting this baseball title is no small thing around here. It's being celebrated. We're having the national championship celebration tonight. And I'm not even sure the park that OU has is going to be able to hold all the people that want to show up to this thing.
0: Well, you know, let's go back a few weeks. And we were talking about this earlier in the week before the championship game. And we were talking about how impressed we were because their backs were against the wall in Atlanta against the number two seed Georgia Tech, took them out. And then you had to beat number three Georgia, who we all know won the SEC, won the regular season, and in Hoover. And for those Oklahoma Sooners to be able to do that against those two teams, you just felt like Oklahoma was the team of choice this year. When did you guys start believing that this might potentially be a championship caliber team?
1: When Dayton Taulke hit the walk-off to beat Georgia Tech in the regional,
0: right,
1: the number two overall seed. And here's what I think may be lost nationally. Oh, they went out to Atlanta and beat the number two overall seed. That's impressive. Yeah, it was. But OU didn't win the first time around against Georgia Tech. They had to take the long way through the regional because they lost the second game on Saturday. So they had to beat Georgia Tech twice. And in the first matchup against Georgia Tech, OU was down 8-2 in the middle of that game. So like, let's just think about it there. OU struggled towards the tail end of the season. They did not look like a good baseball team. They were losing on the road. They were losing at home. Heck, they played in the first day of the SEC baseball tournament in Hoover and lost to a bad LSU team in the very first game. Like, the expectation is that they were going to go out to Atlanta, maybe beat the Citadel a couple of times, but that was about it. And certainly that was the expectation when they're down 8-2, staring elimination right in the face against Georgia Tech. And then they found a way to win that game. And then the very next day, they're down again by 3-4 runs, and they walk them off to end the regional. That was the moment where you thought, okay, like, a baseball team can get hot quick. And if you can go to Atlanta and win that regional the way that they did, they could, you know, you're going to Kansas now. Kansas is a good baseball team, but you can go up there and win, and then who knows what happens when they're in Omaha. But I'd say when Taki hit that walk-off home run to beat Georgia Tech, which I think will go down as the biggest swing in OU baseball history.
2: Tyler McComas, host of The Rush, 3-6 in the afternoons there from the great state of Oklahoma, joining us, talking OU and SEC, and joining us on the Higginbotham Hotline. You mentioned the support there in Omaha for the baseball Sooners. John Mateer, Oklahoma quarterback, there in attendance. Not sure if Dr. Shin was accompanying him, but we're talking about expectations and question marks surrounding most teams entering the season. You feel better about maybe the identity, what this Oklahoma team is heading into the season, than you did last season with Mateer and Armbuckle and that whole ball of wax?
1: Yeah, I mean...
2: You sound confident.
1: For like the third year in a row, I'm like, the offense can't be any worse. So that's kind of where I'm thinking again. And why I even hesitate with that is I just fear that I'm in the same spot that I've been in for the past 4 or 5 years. I mean, guys, I think the offensive line's going to be good. I think it's going to be a lot better. They got this piece, and they've got this piece, and then in the middle of August in training camp, we're talking about, you know, 2-3 of those guys have been banged up and they're going to miss some action to start the season. So, like, yes, I do. It's just I've been burned before, especially by the offensive line. So I'm a little bit hesitant in that way. But the question marks on this team are on the offense. The defense is going to be good. I think the defense will have a chance to be the best in the SEC this year. The question is on the offense. Can the O-line be good? Can they be healthy? Can they run the ball? Can Mateer make better decisions? All the questions are on the offense, but there's a lot of questions on the offense. But because I think that they've upgraded so much on that side, yeah, I definitely feel better. It just always comes back to this, and I'm sure when you guys talk about OU, it's one of the first things you bring up. The schedule's just so daunting. And I know it was last year, and they still found a way to the playoff, but at Michigan, at Georgia, Texas and Dallas is 3 of your first 5 games. That's a tough way to start the season, man. Like, we're not going to have to wait very long at all to see if this OU team is better than what they were a year ago. I mean, there's a lot to like, but there's also question marks and just that schedule that could go up against anybody else's in the country.
0: Well, speaking of that schedule, do you believe that's why Vegas has installed, I guess, the win total right now, at least one book I saw, Oklahoma at 7.5 wins? Would you take the over there or take the under?
1: I mean, I would take the over. It kind of looks too easy. That has to be the reason. A 10-win team last year that hosted a playoff game, and now you got them at 7.5 when I think everyone believes that they're going to be better. I know on some books they're an underdog to Michigan. They're like a 10-point dog to Georgia. They're an underdog to Texas. So they're, as it sits right now, they're going to be an underdog in 3 of their first 5 games. I think that they're going to go up to Michigan and win. I think that right now. But that has to be the case. And those are the 3 games that everybody's talking about the most. But, you know, what's Florida going to be this year? And you got to go to the Swamp. What's Missouri going to be this year? You go there the last game of the season. You lost to Ole Miss last year. They got Chambliss back. They come here. I think OU and A&M are very, very similar in terms of just overall talents. They come to Norman. So, yeah, those 3 games away from Norman are the ones that everybody's talking about. There's just some other really, really sneaky games down the stretch as well. South Carolina, can they be better this year? Would that be a game that you might overlook? There's like 2 games that you might consider a layup. But then there's 10 where you better bring it, man, or you can get beat in any of those 10 games.
2: All right, Tyler, season win totals. You got 3 teams from the SEC with 8.5 wins as their line. You've got LSU, you've got Alabama, and then you've got Texas A&M. Of those three, who are you most confident in going over that win total and making a college football playoff?
1: Wow, fantastic question. Are you guys pretty sure who the quarterback at Bama is going to be this year?
2: All of them.
1: All of them are going to be
2: quarterbacks? All the talented ones, okay, yes. Good. They're all going to play.
0: If we were betting right now, Tyler, we would say Keelan Russell.
2: Yeah.
1: That's the highest upside, clearly, right, for Alabama this year?
0: Yes.
1: To play quarterback?
2: Now, we've got a phenom freshman five-star running back who I'm really high on that could be a game changer if he gets to ceiling and gets healthy.
1: So one way or the other, so let's see, LSU plays A&M earlier in the year, I believe, and I think that game's in Baton Rouge. I think the winner and loser of that game could go a long way to this question. I'm going to go, I know Pat doesn't like Texas A&M this year, or Oklahoma. I heard that comment. That went over real well around here, by the way, Pat.
2: Pat will never like Texas A&M, by the way.
0: Sorry about that. My bad.
1: Same. That's one of the things we share in common.
2: I know.
1: You know what? I'm going to be a believer in Russell and be a believer in Alabama taking a big step and there's just such a unique territory compared to the past 15 years. Bama's going to hit the over, and A&M's going to beat LSU early in the year, and LSU's going to be the most likely to go under that. I think they get off to a rough start to start the year because LSU's got a little tricky start to what they got, like Clemson early on in week one, A&M at Ole Miss. LSU stumbles out of the gate. They're the most likely under. Bama's the most likely over. I'm not calling time of death on Alabama football. I'm not doing it.
0: Well, and it's also interesting because LSU also hosts Alabama in November. So that's going to be another tough game.
2: Who knows what that team looks like after Oxford? Let's be honest.
1: But Bama, you guys know. I mean, even if it's in Death Valley and they feel like they're really good, Bama's just – I mean, DeBoer hasn't lost to them yet, right? I mean, he went to Baton Rouge a couple of years ago and put it on them. So Bama's got their number. It's fine.
0: Yeah, the offensive coaches were on the – they had left the coaching box like midway through the third quarter coming down on the field. Like it was a complete blowout. Hey, listen, one thing's for sure. We all believe that if Georgia and Texas, if we all want to say, okay, we're going to take that to the bank, those two teams are in the college football playoff. We all agree Oklahoma, Ole Miss, A&M, LSU, Bama, there are so many questions with all those teams that it is going to be an absolutely fascinating study to see how people vote in Tampa because we think it's wide open. We don't think that it's a slam dunk on any of those teams.
2: And you also have to think about John Summerall at Florida. Some of the teams, do they jump up and bite somebody?
0: Does he beat Auburn early on and then they, you know, kind of springboard to a good season?
2: Does Golish get a win that he's not supposed to get?
0: Sure.
2: Missouri, they're not going anywhere. So, it just keeps getting tougher to figure out.
1: It is my job as a Texas truther, as maybe I like to call it here. I get everybody's going to pick Texas and Georgia to play in the SEC championship game. And maybe that's what happens. I think they're going to be good. I just want to present you guys just with a thought to ponder over the next several days this offseason. This will be the toughest schedule that Texas has ever had, not just in the SEC, but in their program's history.
0: Even back in the Big 12 days?
1: Especially back in the Big 12 days, yeah.
0: And Southwest Conference days?
1: Yeah, Rice was pretty good. So was Houston when they were playing them. Good point there. But they got dealt a pretty favorable SEC schedule the first 2 years.
2: Yes, they did.
0: Well, that was part of the deal. You know that, Tyler. That was part of the deal. You come in and we're gonna give you a cape.
2: You guys just didn't know it was part of the deal.
0: Yeah.
1: Yeah. Nobody told us. All I'm saying is this is their most difficult. Ohio State. I don't think Tennessee is going to be very good. But they go to Neyland early. They play OU. They got Ole Miss this time around at Missouri, at LSU, at A&M. I think they're going to be good. They haven't played a schedule like this yet in the SEC or ever.
0: And by the way, Tyler, I did not completely poo-poo on Oklahoma. I more poo-pooed on Texas A&M than I did Oklahoma.
2: That came across like you poo-pooed on
1: A&M.
2: That
1: part was lost on people around here.
0: Oh, wow.
1: That part was lost.
0: I hate to hear that. It was more of a Texas A&M shot, so. But
2: what's going on while we have you? Any big news concerning Oklahoma? Would they be getting a jersey patch by a Native American tribe on their jersey this season? I see Oklahoma State. Is that the Osage Nation?
1: Well, what you just described is already a logo on the field.
2: Okay.
1: So I would not be surprised if that same logo ended up on the jersey. I would expect that to happen. I think OU's one of those to where I'm sure it's a lot like the Alabama fan base and some of the others across the SEC. The uniform is just sacred ground.
0: Yeah.
1: Mm-hmm. You know, going Jordan brand is a cool deal or a big deal, but a lot of people were mad that a basketball player was put on the uniform when it first happened. I think people have gotten over that a little bit, but it's one thing you do is you don't mess with the uniforms. And OU's gotten into, you know, kind of the alternate uniform game around here, and, you know, it's not super popular. So I don't think that they want to be like the first school out there. They didn't want to be like the first SEC school to announce a jersey sponsorship. Like LSU got out in front of it. That's cool. I don't know how their fan base felt. I think OU kind of wants to be like, well, I mean, everybody else is doing it. So just to keep up with, we got to kind of do the same thing as well. So maybe at this point, this offseason, you'll hear about it. But yes, I would think Riverwind Casino could definitely be on the jersey here coming
2: or,
1: very soon.
2: Or Hobby Lobby. You throw that out there. Isn't that an Oklahoma-based company?
1: Hobby Lobby would be great. Brahms. Yeah. I don't know if you guys ever experienced Brahms in your life or not. Got that around here.
0: Okay.
2: I don't think I remember good options. Brahms. Okay.
0: Very good. Well, Tyler, listen, we were all Sooner fans the other night as you guys brought it home for the Southeastern Conference.
2: Yes.
0: We appreciate it greatly and look forward to catching up to you very, very soon talking more football.
1: Yeah, I'm just glad that you added one team in the conference that they could actually provide for
0: yes.
1: the conference. The
0: yes.
1: other new addition has not done that. So, thank you, Pat. You are forgiven around here after that statement.
0: Thank you.
1: We love you. We
0: thank
1: forgive you.
0: You.
1: And as always, you are welcome. Yes, for that.
0: Thank you.
2: Tyler,
0: thank you
2: I've never
0: much.
2: Said
0: thank
2: anything you. Bad about Oklahoma.
0: I didn't say anything bad
1: I know.
0: About
1: you
0: Oklahoma.
1: You know, it's all good stuff.
0: All right, Tyler. Take care. Thank you.
2: Thank you.
1: Yeah, anytime.
0: See you. I'm telling you, I was misquoted. Hey, sound like the president here. That's fake news.
2: So, you be honest. So, you called him much bonker.
0: No, I didn't.
2: You did.
0: I did not. No. He joined us on the Higginbotham Hotline. Higginbotham is your one-source solution for insurance, financial, and HR services.
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13: Few people now have asked me about a TikTok trend that they've come across. It's called 75 Hard. The challenge was created by entrepreneur and author Andy Frisella, who calls it a, quote, transformative mental toughness program and an Ironman for your brain. So here's what it entails. Eat a structured diet with no alcohol, drink a gallon of water, read 10 pages of nonfiction, take a progress photo, and complete two 45-minute workouts, one of them outdoors, every day for 75 days. Quite a challenge. We asked CNN fitness contributor Dana Santis about this, who reminded us that sustainable fitness isn't about punishment or proving discipline through extremes. It's about building habits that integrate into your lifestyle in a way that feels supportive and repeatable. If you ask me, that's going to be the key to long-term success. I'm Dr. Sanjay Gupta, helping you live a better life.
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0: Three-man front as we continue here on this Wednesday. Loaded up 1 o'clock hour. We got Pat Ponders. We got a very special edition of The Worst Thing I've Seen. You don't want to miss it. Update, SEC championship game. What year is this, Pat?
1: 2018.
0: Georgia with an early 7-0 lead over Alabama. 3:02 remaining in the first.
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12: For decades, the prevailing wisdom for someone who's had a heart attack has been to put them on beta blockers for the rest of their life. But new research suggests that might not be necessary, and that the benefits of these medications probably taper off after a year or two. On the whole, and for the average person, beta blockers are very safe and very effective. But, as with any medication, they can come with a cost. A financial one, and also potential side effects. We're talking about things like fatigue, dizziness, dry mouth, dry eyes. I want to be clear when I say that you absolutely should talk to your doctor before starting or stopping any medication. Point is, if you're years out from a heart attack and you're in otherwise good health, you might want to ask your doctor about discontinuing beta blockers. 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I'm Dr. Sanjay Gupta, helping you live a better life.
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0: It is 1 o'clock, our final hour here of this Wednesday edition of Three Man Front. Appreciate everybody tuning us in. Last hour, we talked to Tyler McComas, Mike Rodak. 11 o'clock hour, Mike Gittins. 10:30, we spoke to our good friend Brian Edwards from Vegas Insider. If you missed any of those interviews, you can always download the Three Man Front podcast. Great conversation throughout the day with football. We just heard from Tyler McComas. Interesting that he once again is very positive, upbeat about Oklahoma and their potential of making the college football playoff again. 1-800-239-WJOX. That's the phone number, 205-834-9450. That is the text line. 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
1: It is pretty remarkable just to look at the 2018 SEC Championship game on one of the TVs in our studio. And just from, without even studying it, looking at the bodies, looking at how open guy, it looks like just a totally different product, does it not? Alabama 2018 versus maybe what we just got, 2025?
0: There's no question.
1: But it's a great reminder of just how dominant Alabama was in that tenure.
0: It was unbelievable. I mean, one of the packages they were running a minute ago, it was Najee Harris and Josh Jacobs.
1: That was your 1-2.
0: That was your 1-2. I mean, they were both in the backfield together. And Tua was in the shotgun. I mean, it was...
1: And then the wide receivers that they have. Oh, and then you go to the defensive side of the ball. Yeah. And it's just a NFL today, mm-hmm. Who's who.
0: Yeah. Meanwhile, Conrad's crying in the other room. Thinking of
1: you. We tried to tell you, Conrad. Tried to tell you. And so many others. That it would end.
2: Mm-hmm. I think it's best that he's not in here right now.
1: Yeah.
0: Yeah, he would be getting ticked off. By watching
3: that. I've got Alabama in that game.
0: He had a little drama there in the back end.
3: I've got faith.
0: A little bit of drama.
3: That's going to be the second half of the movie one day, whenever they make that.
0: Yeah. That'd be big time.
1: You feel good about Alabama this year then?
0: He likes the 9 wins.
3: I'm right there with Mike.
0: Yeah, him and Mike Rodak, 9 wins for Alabama.
1: So what was... You were down on Alabama. Alabama gets in the college football playoff. So you were okay with that. And I agree. That was – all right, you checked the box.
3: Yeah.
1: You met expectations.
3: Won a game.
1: Yep. Then you were – it felt like maybe your fervor had dropped a good bit during the transfer portal. You were less than blown away by the guy from Carson Newman that they were looking at for so long. Concordia State,
3: yeah,
1: wherever it was.
3: Yes, correct.
1: Now I feel like you're going, and then there was some hope, and now that we're getting recruiting news, you're back into your dark place.
3: No, I'm just I think that 9-3 is, in the context of college football, a solid season. In the context of Alabama football, it's a disappointing season. But I think that's a realistic place to be without having seen the product on the field, because there's a lot of concerns. But if you're somebody that is really optimistic, I can see why you're really optimistic. I can also see why people are very pessimistic. I'd say I'm kind of in the middle. I think they'll be good. I think they'll be competitive, but I don't think they can probably win
1: a championship. So you think they'll be like several other teams in the SEC?
3: Yeah.
1: Good, competitive.
3: Until we see the product on the field, that's where I'm at.
1: Will that be enough?
3: Hopefully enough for 9 wins. Well, hopefully enough for 10 wins, but we'll see.
1: Or to prompt somebody to write a big old check.
3: It's going to be a big check. I don't think that check's going to be written for a couple of years.
0: All right, so last night we had round one of the NBA draft. I almost said NFL. NBA draft. We will not see Sorsby in the NFL draft anytime soon. Yes, Bama's LeBaron Filon, big night. He was taken 22nd by the 76ers. But how about UAB grad? Yaxel Lindeborg, he goes 11th to the Warriors. There was a social media post by Jason McIntyre, and he had posted that there was a lot of bit of debate in regards to who they wanted to take at Golden State, whether they really wanted to take Yaks or not. It was kind of split in between who they wanted to potentially draft, but he ends up going 11th to the Warriors. So that was big for him to go there. The NCAA

0: Hornsby will be eligible to enter the 2027 NFL draft. Very fascinating, listening to a lot of different opinions. Sorsby's attorney, he goes scorched earth yesterday afternoon. It's kind of funny to me, Conrad, how they said that they're going to sue and go to court to try to stop the NFL because they violated the collective bargaining agreement. Well, where did I miss that Brendan Sorsby is a member of the National Football League Players Association? Did I miss that part?
1: No, you didn't. And that's just one of the many, I guess, humorous angles that you could take with the story as a whole. Because, yeah, I mean, that's a great point there, right? It's, okay, well, we think this is a violation of the CBA. Great. Well, the collective bargaining agreement pertains to NFL players.
0: He's not an NFL player.
1: You're not a college football player or an NFL player at this point in time. Then you dig a little deeper. You find out that his attorney is somebody that's actually represented the NFL Players Association in the past. So he does have familiarity there, but it's just kind of funny how you've got the multiple sides of the coin there. But I personally really enjoyed, I think through all of the noise and all of the concerns that I'm sure Brendan Sorsby is very stressed out right now, thought it was very nice of Mike Rapoli to go on Twitter yesterday extend an invitation to Brendan Sorsby to join the Dallas Renegades.
0: That was very nice. I would have been a little bit, you know, happier if he had put the Houston Gamblers on there.
2: Yes. That was so fitting.
0: Yeah.
2: So perfect.
1: The T-shirts would – I would buy a T-shirt.
0: Do we have the Schefter, what he said?
1: Yes, we do.
0: So Adam Schefter, who we all agree, one of the top NFL insiders, he went on his podcast last night, and he talked about Sorsby and talked about why Sorsby and the NFL could not come to terms.
3: The league was unwilling to investigate the situation. The league didn't trust him and the situation. And the league, frankly, doesn't want any part of gambling. We've seen the league crack down on players who have placed bets, gambled, fantasy, DFS, whatever it may be. The league has no tolerance for people who are involved in gambling. And it's also a perception thing. They don't want to be associated with somebody that's been gambling. So why, in the league's eyes, should the league make an exception for a player who is admitted to betting on his own team, even if he was in a dorm room while his team was playing on the road? The league isn't looking to bend rules and create space for a player who is admitted to something that the league frowns upon.
0: I said it yesterday when this came out and that he was not going to be a part of a supplemental draft. To me, it just sounded like the NFL privately, they said, you know what? We're going to ban this guy for 1 year. We're just not going to have a supplemental draft. This is his punishment. 1 year. If you play nice, you don't have, you know, fall back into your bad habits. Maybe you'll be available in the 2027 NFL draft. But to me, it was the league saying, not happening. You broke all the ethics that we're trying to uphold here. We're done. Come back in a year.
2: Well, it's up to Brendan Sorsby, whoever he's going to play for. If he wants to keep playing football, he's going to have to prove himself. So he's going to, it's on him to submit to the NFL. But I said it originally, why would the NFL is so big. Why would the NFL compromise what they stand for, how they're
0: not for him
2: publicly? They're not going to do it for him. They're not going to do it for a lot of guys.
1: Yeah, you know, it would be a different story if it was, you know, somebody with the name and the brand and maybe the talent of like an Arch Manning or somebody like that, right? Like that's, you know, somebody that you want to be a part of your league more so than somebody like Brendan Sorsby. I also think another part of it is...
2: But there is no player with this background, Conrad, sorry to interrupt, but there's no player that they were going to allow.
1: No, I agree with...
2: Anybody.
1: Yeah. No, yeah. I agree with that. But I also think with the NFL, right, they have a lot of great partnerships with these gambling services, with these casinos and things like that, and you want to preserve
2: sure
1: that image, because the worst thing you can do, right, is give off the illusion that a game is fixed or a game is rigged.
2: Or play into the funny narrative that you're scripting your season.
1: Correct. And you want to maintain those relationships with those companies that are spending a lot of money on advertising the NFL product. And the last thing you're going to do is jeopardize that for anybody, let alone somebody like Brendan Sorsby. So they're protecting themselves, but they're also protecting their pocketbooks and the companies that they're in bed with.
0: You know, and speaking of integrity, a very interesting story came out this morning in the New York Times. And what's so weird about this is that the New York Times did a deep dive on Diana Rossini And some of

0: The headlines that have come out about Rossini, including her $800,000 a year contract, which is, wow, that's crazy in its own right. But New York Times, that owns The Athletic, did their own investigation of the situation with Diana Rossini. And I know many of you might not have access to behind the paywall, but I'm going to give you a couple of the highlights or lowlights, depending on which view you want to take on this, of Diana Rossini. As I mentioned, $800,000 a year, that was her salary at The Athletic. So as part of The Athletic's review of Diana Rossini, they looked into Diana's involvement in a January 2025 article, Inside Mike Vrabel's Year Off, a 4,000-word article written by Zach Rosenblatt. Supposedly, Rossini brokered the deal for this 4,000-word article. So basically, she was being the publicist for Mike Vrabel and got this article written. Members of Vrabel's Titans coaching staff, they were present when Rossini and Vrabel was the night at the casino at the roulette table when all those pictures started coming out. So the Titans coaches knew all about Rossini and Vrabel. Rossini was given time to respond to the Sedona photos, but did not tell The Athletic executives about the Sedona photos right away. Instead, they warned it off a few hours before the Post's deadline to Rossini. You know, the Post gave Rossini a deadline. Say, hey, listen, you need to give us a comment.
1: Right.
0: Or we're going to go ahead and publish these pictures. So those are kind of held back from her bosses at The Athletic. The Athletic wasn't given all the Sedona photos, as I mentioned, before they publicly supported Rossini, meaning Rossini either held additional photos back or just completely lied to her bosses. Rossini didn't alert editors to any conflicts of interest with Vrabel. This is another interesting part. A friend told the New York Times, now this is a friend of Rossini, that she resigned because she saw an opportunity to re-image her career and spend more time with her children. So she resigned because she believed that she could, I guess, resurrect her career and then just go spend time with her family.
2: Okay.
0: A former ESPN ombudsman said Vrabel and Rossini were operating very flagrantly for many years.
1: You think she loves him?
2: I don't know. That's a great question.
0: So 2 weeks before the Sedona photos were taken, Rossini used an interview she did with Vrabel as an example of getting a subject to open up in a room full of New York Times executives. She joked, "What is wrong with Vrabel? What is wrong with the Kraft family for hiring this man?" That's what she said to all the New York Times bosses when she was using it as an example of how, as a journalist, you get people to open up for interviews.
1: Or if you want to relax as a speaker, they say imagine everyone in the audience naked.
2: He didn't have to imagine.
0: No. Rossini told the Post that the Sedona trip was a girls' trip, but didn't provide any photos with any friends or receipts over the next couple days. So she had no proof whatsoever.
2: Yeah, because it wasn't a girls' trip.
0: Correct.
1: And I really hope her husband was all up on this.
0: So Rossini and Vrabel, according to the New York Times, they worked together to coordinate their response about the photos. She was pulled over by a police officer for texting and driving.
2: This is so good.
0: And called the head coach of the cops' favorite team to get out of the ticket.
2: It reminds me of Wimp with the Bear Bryant picture.
0: So she
1: it's
0: she
1: an calls, old play, but a good one. Yeah.
0: So she calls Vrabel and says, "Hey, I'm about to get a ticket, honey, because I'm sitting here texting and driving. Would you mind talking to this officer and getting me out of the ticket?"
3: So it was Vrabel? Oh, my gosh.
2: Tighten up.
0: New York Times also said it was the second time presently she got pulled over for texting and driving, and it was an abuse of professional access for personal gain. A friend also said Rossini served as an unofficial advisor to Vrabel as he looked for a job the offseason after he was fired. So she was basically doing PR marketing, mm-hmm. and she was his Indeed representative, trying to get him a job. So that is...
1: When are we getting the Sorsby Rossini podcast?
0: Soon. But the fact that she got pulled over,
1: yeah,
0: and she used the card of, hey...
1: I'm just profiling. I know your favorite coach. I think she's in love with him. This relationship has been going on...
3: It's been going for years.
1: Years.
2: It's a long time, yeah.
1: Lisa, you go to... You're trying to do what you can for your boo and his career.
0: Mm. And apparently, she was also upset at how, you know, when he comes back to the Patriots and he gets up and he does his thing.
2: Oh, he threw her under the bus.
1: Mm-hmm. Meanwhile, meanwhile, boat rentals at this obscure Tennessee lake have never been better. What's that guy? That guy, is this the place where they did the boat ride? Yeah, we'll take it out. That guy's killing it right now.
3: Oh, yeah.
0: But just please keep in mind the fact that the New York Times that owns The Athletic just wrote a story that made someone that they were paying $800,000
2: a year.
0: Paid
2: employees, yeah.
0: She was one of the highest paid employees in that company. I'm talking about even some of their Pulitzer Prize winning potential writers for The New York Times. She got paid more than they did. And guess what? The Athletic was also in the process of renegotiating her contract before all this happened. So you can tell that this was kind of a hatchet job by somebody in the New York Times. Said, you know what? This is absolutely ridiculous. We're going to expose all this, even though it's going to make our company look really bad because we're paying someone $800,000 that was supposed to be bringing people to the website through subscriptions and that she was going to break stories and break news in the NFL. But then she becomes the story.
1: What a story it has been. Do we ever get the full story?
0: You just wonder the day that she will absolutely come clean.
1: Mm-hmm.
0: And when she does that.
1: Yeah.
0: Better hope Vrabel wins a Lombardi in Foxborough.
1: As long as he's winning there, I think that's the thing. He's fine. She's untouchable, I think, I would think most media entities right now.
0: Who's going to hire her? Because most people believe that whatever breaking news story she had.
1: Journalistic integrity she had has now been thrown out the window.
0: It's the same thing with Brendan Sorsby. How many people are going to be able to allow him to be your quarterback and he throws a bad interception and all of a sudden in your mind you're going, wow. Did he do that on purpose or was that by complete accident? Or if Diana Rossini breaks a story about a head coach in the NFL.
1: Is she sleeping with a guy? Or?
0: All of a sudden, it's like, okay, where did she get this information?
2: Information was accurate. All things considered.
0: So.
1: She had really good information.
2: He's got to open up sometimes.
1: I'm very vulnerable too. And like pillow talk. Open up. Tell it all. Three-man front. We got questions from Pat. We'll try to answer. Pat Ponder's on the way.
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13: Few people now have asked me about a TikTok trend that they've come across. It's called 75 Hard. The challenge was created by entrepreneur and author Andy Frisella, who calls it a, quote, transformative mental toughness program and an Ironman for your brain. So here's what it entails. Eat a structured diet with no alcohol, drink a gallon of water, read 10 pages of nonfiction, take a progress photo, and complete two 45-minute workouts, one of them outdoors, every day for 75 days. Quite a challenge. We asked CNN fitness contributor Dana Santis about this, who reminded us that sustainable fitness isn't about punishment or proving discipline through extremes. It's about building habits that integrate into your lifestyle in a way that feels supportive and repeatable. If you ask me, that's going to be the key to long-term success. I'm Dr. Sanjay Gupta, helping you live a better life.
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0: 925. 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Three-man front as we continue. More of your texts and Pat Ponders on the way momentarily.
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0: The Atlanta Braves, they lose again last night to the San Diego Padres. Braves had built a 4-0 lead. The Padres come back to win. The Braves have now lost 6 straight to the Padres. They're in San Diego, but at least last night they scored some runs. Back at it tonight, you'll have the Thursday off day and try to get back on the winning side of things. But the Braves have been dreadful in the last, let's just say, almost 15 games. Even some of the games they've won have been really, really bad. That's your Braves report.
2: So you mentioned that we've had this game on.
0: Yes, it's 21-7.
2: It's 21-7 Georgia.
3: I will give you all of my life savings on Alabama coming back and winning that football game. I'll put it all on Alabama.
2: I forgot that Alabama had 2 turnovers in the red zone.
3: It's a terrible first half.
2: I mean, Tua threw an interception on the end, on the goal line, and Josh Jacobs fumbled on the 1-yard line going in.
0: That's how good they were. You overcome those kind of mistakes.
3: Yeah. I was never nervous in that game.
2: You were like, we got Jalen Hurts on the sideline. We've got Mac Jones on the sideline. I mean, it's no big deal.
0: You got 2 NFL All-Pro teams.
3: Jake Fromm. What'd that guy ever win? I will say, going back to that game, there was definitely that feeling of like, this is just meant to be, right? With the way that the Tua thing had happened the year before, and then when Jalen came back in, you're like, this is, it's like a destiny. It was a fate thing.
0: Now you pray for 100 like yards rushing on a Saturday.
3: God, what does that look like?
0: Isn't it crazy?
2: That would have, what did they average, like 102 yards last year rushing?
0: It used to be, how many mistakes can we make against a good team and still win a football game? That was entertaining. Now it's, can we get 100 yards? Just on the ground, 100 yards.
3: Yeah. It's a little different now.
0: That was a different day.
3: Landry, but it's a different philosophy, a different mindset. Understand it. It's an experimental.
0: As long as all of these 3-stars, they project out like Josh Jacobs as a 3-star, then. Yeah.
3: Mac Jones was a 3-star kid, if I remember correctly.
2: Yeah. Yeah, he was just a depth piece.
3: Yeah.
2: When he signed at Alabama.
3: Mm-hmm.
2: By the way, that ended up ruling it a touchdown. It was a fumble, but apparently Jacobs got the ball back and broke the plane.
3: Yeah, he's a pro. Yeah.
0: It's a Ken Williamson game.
2: So now it's 21-14.
3: It's a Ken Williamson.
2: By the way, Alabama averaged 104 yards rushing a game.
3: That's honestly more than I remembered.
2: LSU was right below Alabama.
0: It could have been more. They just chose to throw it more because they were that good.
3: You're talking about last year, right?
2: Mm-hmm.
3: Yeah.
2: LSU was dead last in the conference in rushing yards per game. Bama was next to last.
3: So we were better running the football last year than we are recruiting right now.
2: Correct.
3: I just made someone really mad by saying that.
0: And listen to Lane, LSU is getting better.
3: They're going to win national championship.
0: Of course they are.
3: So they're trending in a different direction.
2: But you see what Alabama proved, because Alabama was next to last in the SEC in rushing, and Auburn was 5th best in rushing. Auburn didn't go bowl game.
0: No.
3: Yep. They also didn't get embarrassed in a bowl game.
2: It doesn't matter how many yards you get, it's how many points you put up on the scoreboard.
3: I've heard that that is a good indicator of if you're going to win or not.
2: It is.
3: Scoring points.
0: Yeah. I don't know if the same could be said for love. Probably want to have some different advice there. Maybe we work in reverse order.
3: Rushing yards and then points when it comes to love?
0: Points are important, but the process is very important as well. The
3: process is very important.
0: Yeah. Pat's got questions. We'll try to answer those questions. Pat Ponder's on the way next on Three Man Front.
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15: For years, we've been talking about both the positive and negative effects of being on social media. And I would say, by and large, for older adults, social media is net positive. Not all positive, but net positive. Helps them keep in touch with friends and stay social. But for younger people, social media use, especially heavy use, tends to be net negative. In fact, according to this year's World Happiness Report, youth who use social media more than 5 hours a day reported a lower level of well-being. And researchers who study this sort of thing found that many teens wish these platforms didn't even exist, and yet they can't seem to stop using them. Experts we talked to largely suggested two things. Ideally, along with your friend group, take some time offline. Also, try to recurate your algorithm so it shows you posts that'll make you feel good. I'm Dr. Sanjay Gupta, helping you live a better life.
13: YouTube.

0: A mistake-riddled SEC championship game so far for Nick Saban and the Alabama Crimson Tide. Running into the kicker. Are you kidding me? That's Kamara. He was a ESPN top 100 player entering the season 1 year. Or was that Rodrigo Blankenship? Maybe it was Rodrigo Blankenship.
1: Does he have the goggles
2: Rodrigo.
1: On?
0: Update on the SEC championship game from the 2018 season. Georgia leading Alabama 21-14, a minute to go in the second quarter.
2: You know where Rodrigo lives now?
0: Trustful.
2: Correct.
1: Oh, yeah, because he posts those videos of him training for the NFL.
2: Coach Floyd had no idea.
0: He didn't?
2: No. It's like somebody said, hey, you realize Rodrigo's like doing TikToks out here on the field. And he goes, what? Yeah. I mean, he didn't care.
0: No?
2: It was a fact. Yeah. Rodrigo.
0: Does he have some extra time to tutor one of your kickers? You guys got kickers this year?
2: Yeah, we got a few. Yeah.
0: Okay. Might not be bad. He'd probably be willing to help out. But Alabama's still trailing and making all kinds of mistakes. But Conrad feels good about it. Like
2: he bet the house on the second half.
0: Yeah, you can bet the house. We're going to do this every day. Pat comes up with questions. We have no idea what they're going to be. It's a segment we like to call Pat Ponders.
3: I want to know what you're thinking. Tell me what's on your mind.
4: It's time for Pat Ponders.
2: Okay, question number one. You're consulting Brendan Sorsby on his next steps to play in the NFL. What are you recommending for him to do between now and the draft in 2027?
0: I think transparency. I think that obviously what you're doing with your mental health program and whatever that program looks like to make sure you're abstaining from gambling, but I would be transparent about it. I would open up my heart, and I think that people appreciate someone who owns up to their mistakes and yeah, just share your heart. I think that's the best course of action here in the next calendar year for Brendan Sorsby and his future.
1: Yeah, some form of community service, something like that, to get the public image out there that you're trying to use this as good for other people. But on the athletic side of things, I am not touching a football field until next April. Because injury or the... And the whole UFL conversation, like as fun as it would be to watch him play in the UFL, the reality is for Brendan Sorsby, if you go to the UFL and you are not the best quarterback that we've seen in the last 5 years of spring football leagues, you're going to damage your draft grade for the NFL draft. Because if you go out there with a bad offensive line or a bad receiving core or a bad offensive coordinator, it's only going to damage your stock. So I would... train, do all that great stuff, do some community service, and suck it up till April.
5: With that community service, now we've seen, you know, past athletes and others do this. Maybe not like a tour, but maybe just be open and honest and transparent about what happened and kind of use that as an opportunity for this to be a teaching lesson to other student athletes. Like, maybe invite them to a couple of other campuses, be like, hey, this happened to me. You see how it's affected my career and my draft stock? Like, don't let my case affect you as well. Like, don't, like, let me be an example for you in the future. So kind of taking that in the offseason, then maybe joining the UFL.
0: That's why I went back and saying be transparent. But it's, like, be uncomfortably transparent if you'll allow yourself to do that. Mm-hmm. And your thought process and how big of an addiction. Because there's still some people who question whether this is truly a mental illness or he was using that as
5: right
0: as a ploy to try to get back and get in the good graces in the NCAA. Walk people through that day mm-hmm. of firing in 100 times on various things. Like, what? How did that help you cope with things? I don't know if that ever helps him get on the NFL field, but I think that that would help him moving forward. Because where you are right now, it's, I don't know what the financials look like. It's not a good situation. You squandered a lot of opportunities.
2: All right, question number two. I gave you guys a list of sporting events. If you'll look at your phone. I'm going to give you 8 major sporting events, 2 groups of 4. You can pick only one group to watch for the rest of your life. The other 4 you will never watch again in your lifetime. Which group are you choosing? Group A, you have the Masters, Major League Baseball postseason, college football playoff, and NHL playoffs. That's in one group. The other group is NFL playoffs, March Madness, NBA playoffs, and World Cup. So which group, Group A or Group B, are you taking to watch for the rest of your life and the others never to see again?
0: Masters is near and dear to my heart. College football playoff, obviously. Major League Baseball postseason, if my Braves are in it, fine, but I'm usually checked out by then. NHL playoffs, my buddies who bet a lot, they really enjoy the NHL during playoff season. I would hate to do away with March Madness in the NFL playoffs. But, yeah, I'm going to have to take Group A. I will go Masters, Major League Baseball postseason, college football playoff, and the NHL playoffs.
1: Yeah, Group A. The only two teams I care about are in Group A, so I can't give up. And I'm with you. It would suck. I think I'd rather I love the NFL, but, man, I might rather give that up than March Madness, honestly. It'd be tough to give both of those things up, but
0: March Madness would sting the most.
5: Yeah, March, that one hurts.
1: Yeah. But my two rooting interests are in Group A.
2: So you're going Group A or B, Molly?
5: I'm probably going to pick A just because college football is my absolute favorite, and I love the Masters, too. I like watching the MLB postseason. I actually love the NHL playoffs. I think that's really fun time to watch hockey, especially if you don't watch throughout the regular season. But, like, getting rid of March Madness.
2: And the Super Bowl.
5: That
2: one more Super Bowl.
5: Sting, yeah. So I guess Group A.
0: Yeah, World Cup, you only get that every so often.
5: Yeah.
0: I'm just going to rewatch this year's World Cup because we're taking it all the way.
2: Question number three. If you could pick one former Alabama player to deliver the game ball before kickoff in Tuscaloosa and one former Auburn player to do the same at Jordan-Hare, who are your choices?

0: was trying to think of like anyone that's alive that can come back.
1: Absolutely. You're, as you know, because you've been in Tuscaloosa enough, you know, they bring out the game ball, they fire the crowd up.
0: I know.
1: It's the emotional before the game, the kickoff before the teams come out.
0: I'm trying to think.
1: Give me an Alabama player and an Auburn player. If you were doing the choosing.
0: I think right now, to just in terms of who would fire the crowd up the most.
2: I know who mine would be for Alabama.
3: I think I'd pick.
2: I go Landon Dickerson.
0: It's a good one.
3: I think I'd pick. Can I pick Bo for Auburn, or does that have to be a current player?
1: Pick whoever's alive. You want to come bring the football.
2: I'm thinking about getting the crowd into it, probably saying some things that you've got the audio guy on standby.
3: Yeah. Would you want Tua?
0: No, it would be either Julio or Derrick Henry.
3: Ooh, Derrick Henry.
0: Like, just
3: Henry's
0: who
3: good.
0: Would get people. I think Julio would get people really rowdy.
3: Mm-hmm.
0: For Alabama. That would probably be mine for them. And then for Auburn, I don't want to pick Cam. That seems too easy. Because, maybe Cadillac, I think, with him and just the fanfare from him taking over as the coach. And I still think that would resonate.
3: I'll take Derrick Henry and Bo, respectively.
0: I'll take Julio and Cadillac.
2: Yeah, I was thinking somebody off that 2014. I'll go Ronnie Brown.
0: Yeah.
1: Who'd you say for Alabama?
2: Landon Dickerson.
1: Landon Dickerson. Okay.
2: I think that he could get you fired up.
0: Oh, absolutely. Absolutely.
2: Right before you kick it? Yeah.
1: Question number four. Signal and Slate Insights, a social media research company, recently detailed the most frequent physical location for social media consumption. The top location was on one's couch, followed by the bed, and third was during your commute to work. Work location was fourth, and in the bathroom rounded out the top five.
0: I thought that was going to be number one or two, honestly.
1: Yeah, it's number five. What location do you consume the most of your social media?
2: It would be in here.
3: Yeah, I mean...
2: At work?
3: I think it would be in this room.
2: It'd either be at work or in the morning when I wake up with coffee.
3: Because I stay on our socials when I'm in here, and then when I get home, I'll like maybe check my phone on the couch. But overall, I'd say here.
0: Couch, commode.
2: Don't say church.
0: I know. I'm very good. I don't get on my phone at church. Here, I guess. Actually, that's a lie. It would be here. I'm not on the toilet that much. But when I am on the toilet, 100% of the time I'm on social media, making sure I didn't miss anything.
2: Do you ever find yourself sitting on the toilet longer than you were actually intended to be there because you're studying social media so much?
0: There were a day or two ago, Paige at one point was like, are you okay? Like, why are you still in there? I was like, oh, sorry. I was reading
2: I finished
0: like
2: 20 minutes ago.
0: Yeah, I was reading an article. Then you got those red marks on your knees from where your elbows, you know, have been posted up on your knees, and you got this. Ooh, I have been here for a minute. You know exactly what I'm talking about.
2: Yeah, left foot starts going to sleep.
0: Yeah, you know exactly what I'm talking about.
2: Honey, what was that? Sorry, I couldn't feel my leg.
0: Oh, those are my knee pads.
2: Yeah.
0: What about you, Pat?
1: It would definitely be my office.
0: At home.
1: Yes.
0: Not here.
1: Yeah. No, I'm not here in my office here enough. But no, it would definitely be there. Yeah, it did surprise me. I was like you. I did not believe that couch was number one, but bathroom was number five.
2: And well, the phones in so many different areas, but when you're trying to find a gas pump that's open and you go up there all occupied, and then you realize some people were never getting gas.
0: They're just sitting in their phone.
2: In the shade, looking on their phones. One guy was asleep. No kidding. I had to wake him up out of a dead sleep, which is always a little bit tricky. I know how I am out of a dead sleep. But yeah, he was just taking a break.
0: like in his car at the gas pump, just sleeping.
2: Which is really tough when you're about to run out of gas and there's no pumps open. But it's a good idea. Just get parked in a broken car wash.
0: Now, if I'm in a gas station bathroom, I'm not on my phone because I'm trying to get out of there as quickly as possible.
2: But always take your phone in there just in case there's a situation you got to call 911.
0: Yes. Yeah.
1: All right, that's it. That's today's Pat Ponders.
2: That's where most kidnappings occur. Truck stop bathrooms, kind of.
0: Really?
2: No.
0: I would have believed that.
2: I sold it, though.
0: Yeah, I would have believed it.
2: Yeah. The worst thing I've seen. We'll do it next.
4: A better life with Dr. Sanjay Gupta.
5: By age 35, two-thirds of American men will experience some degree of noticeable hair loss. And by age 50, about 85% of men will have significantly thinning hair. That's according to the American Hair Loss Association. Now, one dermatologist explained that hair loss can either be genetic or it can be triggered by stress, illness, surgery, medications, major life events. No matter the cause, a lot of men, understandably, are frustrated by hair loss because it seems like a loss of control. You can take great care of your scalp by all sorts of expensive lotions and potions, but that might not matter. There are some tried and true medications that might work, like minoxidil or finasteride. But another solution is just shaving it off, and I've heard more and more how liberating this can be for a lot of guys. That's the ultimate control of their appearance. I'm Dr. Sanjay Gupta, helping you live a better life.
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2: 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Conrad sees good. He sees bad. Who knows what he's seen today? This is the worst thing that Conrad has seen.
14: This is the worst thing I've seen.
18: Been in quarantine and like I need to get out and party. Woo! What's better than beach and a few drinks and Jeeps? Man, can't get any better than that. Law enforcement's definitely made their visitability and made people chill out and not be as crazy. The cops are doing their job as long as they don't be mean to people who are actually being innocent. Then I'm all gravy, baby.
0: All right, well, shout out to one of our wonderful listeners that actually shared this story with us earlier on in the program and said, man, this is a perfect fit for the worst thing that I've seen. So we're going to head on over to Charleston, South Carolina. And we're all familiar with the Citadel, right? The university, yes. And their football program. We've seen them here in the state before. Well, recently, construction workers were installing new drainage under part of the Citadel's Johnson Haygood Stadium when they uncovered roughly 50 grave sites featuring human remains under the stadium. So, according to this story, the college plans to exhume and re-enter the remains nearby on the south side of the stadium, based on some city ordinance from all the way back in 2004. Back in that year, so 22 years ago, more than 300 graves were uncovered near the athletic facility during another construction project. So the stadium was built for the Citadel back in 1927, so it's almost 100 years old, on top of Tower Hill Cemetery, where more than 26,000 people were buried between 1841 and 1927.
2: Wow.
0: That's pretty wild. So the stadium construction was halted back on May the 15th when the initial set of human remains were discovered. They then found up to 50 different grave sites under the location of the football facility, and certainly not something that a construction crew, hopefully they told them, like, hey, just so you know.
2: And hopefully know the families, descendants of these folks, they know that their family members are buried there.
0: I would hope so. So here's a little fun fact for you about Charleston. The story goes, the discovery of human remains is not uncommon in Charleston. 54,000 people have been buried in paupers' graves in successive public cemeteries between 1672 and 1927. So I guess if you live in Charleston, you just be finding bodies when you're digging in the ground.
2: What if they find Jimmy Hoffa under there?
0: Maybe so. It's a good question. But that is a...
2: Where's the grave digger play when you need it?
0: Badoonch. Yeah. That was good.
2: If you follow Citadel football, they don't have many of those plays.
0: No, they don't. But
2: they got a good conversation piece when your team's getting beat.
0: Absolutely.
2: 49-0 in the fourth quarter. You'd be like, yeah, well, you know there's 50 bodies underneath that field right there.
0: How many you got? None. Well, thanks to our listener, though, for passing that along. That was very interesting.
2: Yeah, thanks to all of our listeners. All your interaction. Appreciate all the text. All of our guests, Brian Edwards, Mike Gittins, Mike Rodak, Tyler McComas from the great state of Oklahoma. All of that found Three Man Front Podcast, JocksFM.com. From all of us to all of you, have a wonderful rest of your Wednesday. Be safe out there. And always remember, God is great.
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5: For more than a decade, the Environmental Working Group has put out a list of the so-called Dirty Dozen. 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Point is, though, you could consider buying these items organic if and when you can, and then taking extra care when you wash them. The FDA recommends rinsing all fruits and vegetables, even the ones that are organic, under running water that is slightly warmer than room temperature. Don't use soap, bleach, or any fancy produce washes. I'm Dr. Sanjay Gupta, helping you live a better life.
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0: Wednesday, middle of the week, and we have a lot to deal with. And we thank you for taking time with us this afternoon. Sooners are about to have a party, partying like it's 2026, and we'll get you ready for that. That will be on a little bit later on the network, and we'll talk to the head coach about it coming up. Big news that came out yesterday afternoon, the NCAA's new five-year age-based eligibility. In other words, if you're 27 and you started when you're 19, your future does not look bright in college football. There will be plenty of lawsuits, but who cares? What's another lawsuit? A new trend. Coaches going to the pros. Where have we seen that before? Saban did it. Then he came back. Is there anybody, any other disciples of Saban that might be considering it? Andy Staples has a few opinions on that. And a few other things as we say hello to the one and only Andy Staples. Andy, good afternoon. Let us start with this new eligibility rule. It seems to be getting unusually positive attention. What's wrong with college football when people actually like an idea? what do you make out of it?
1: It's an idea that a lot of coaches have been trying to get past for about 20 years, Paul. I had Dave Doran on my show today, the NC State coach, and he had this incredibly weird situation in 2023 where he had his starting quarterback with three games to go in the regular season say, I'm going to need you to sit me down so I can redshirt this year. I've played four games. I'm done. And it's interesting because this streamlines the process. You get 5 years to play five, and that's it. If you want a waiver, I believe they call it the three M's now: military service, maternity leave, and mission work. So those are the only ways you can get the waiver. That should cut down on lawsuits, should cut down on the uneven application of the waivers. But like with the Doran situation, in that deal, a player can't weaponize game five like they could the past few years. And, you know, that four-game redshirt rule was passed with the best of intentions to make it easier to figure out who gets a redshirt and who doesn't. But as soon as NIL and the transfer portal came in, that became a major leverage point. And you had what I call game five-itis, where suddenly people are feeling awfully bad going into their fifth game of the season, and maybe they can't play anymore.
0: Talking to Andy Staples, that and many other issues. Andy, just one more thing on that. Some of this was COVID-related, but do you think this will be the law of the land? What I mean by that is, Will there be challenges, and are they more specific oriented or other than overall?
1: Oh, there are going to be a lot of lawsuits, Paul. But the thing is, if they were going to make a change like this, they were going to get a lot of lawsuits. They had to sort of rip the Band-Aid off here. The lawsuits are going to come, and I think the people who have a legitimate beef are players who just finished their careers and had 4 years to play four. And so they played 4 years and they're done. Like, they didn't redshirt, they played 4 years, they're done. And I think those people probably have a legitimate beef. Maybe there's a way to either grandfather them in, or the courts will, you know, grant them some money, or they'll settle with the NCAA for some money. But I think the NCAA had to do this because you need a simpler, more streamlined system to eliminate more lawsuits in the future. Like the Trinidad Shambliss situation does not happen. There is no lawsuit. It's cut and dried. He spent 4 years at Ferris State, 1 year at Ole Miss. He'd be done. And then you don't have any other ways, because the reason Trinidad Shambliss won his lawsuit, Paul, or won his injunction, is there are plenty of situations that his legal team could dig up where it was a similar case and the person got the extra year. And I think that was the issue. So if you eliminate the possibility to give one person an extra year and not give another person an extra year, it makes it a lot easier going forward.
0: Talking to Andy Staples about a number of things. Andy, I want to go back to the Dusty May situation, because it's pretty obvious watching the NBA draft why he thought this might be a good time to go get some pro talent. But it does have a lot of people wondering in relation to college football. And, you know, we've seen Kiffin go to the NFL, come back to college. We've seen Saban. There have been others. But some of it is, you know, you bring your players, you know, from one place to the other. But I am curious what you make out of that move yesterday. And is it translatable to football? Do you think we'll see much of this, or is the NFL just a different species these days?
1: Oh, no, we could have seen it in football already, but Marcus Freeman decided to say it at Notre Dame. I mean, we definitely could have seen it, and I do think you're going to see some of the best college football coaches really get the tires kicked on them by the NFL over the next few years, because it's not like it used to be where it's like, oh, you're a great coach, we're a franchise in need of a spark –

0: react to them. It didn't go well. And the thing is, the players now in college have as much agency as the players in the pros do. So you got to, as a coach, be able to connect with that type of person. The ones who are successful now, the ones who have gotten better, and Dusty May is a really good example of somebody who got better when the rules changed. Those are the people that an NBA team or an NFL team is going to be really interested in looking at, because they do all the things that the coaches at that level have to do, but they've had to do them in probably a more pressurized environment the last few years.
1: The story of the summer, Andy, Brendan Sorsby is no more, unless I guess you're a fan of the UFL, and even that is probably not going to interfere. So what?
0: The Houston Gamblers?
1: What is this? Yeah, I mean, I don't know what's, I mean, maybe he's still got some rehab to make up for, but what does he do now? Because his stock seems to be cratering at the moment.
0: It's very interesting to see what they do, because his attorney, Jeffrey Kessler, is one of the best sports law people in the world. He actually is the guy who forced free agency upon the NFL in the Freeman McNeil case in the early 90s. So it's not like he hasn't taken on the NFL before, but this is a really different animal, because in this situation, if you look at the clause in the NFL's collective bargaining agreement, it says the league has the discretion to have a supplemental draft or not. So you can say, yeah, we're going to sue the NFL, but the court is probably going to say, okay, but the NFL and the NFL players have agreed on this thing. The NFL has the choice, and they chose not to. So we're not doing anything about that. And unless Kessler, who, you know, maybe some NFLPA folks owe him a favor, could get the NFLPA to back Sorsby on this, I don't see anything happening. And I really don't see how the NFLPA would back Sorsby, because he's not a member. And if he gets a job now, he would take the place of a member. So I don't know where he goes with this, other than you wait a year and you enter the draft and you hope a team drafts you in April.
1: Andy Staples, always hoping. Great to talk to you, Andy. We will talk to you very soon. Look forward to seeing you at the Media Days coming up here in a few weeks. Andy Staples joining us as we begin the program. Lulu Kesson joins us talking about Shane Beamer. Is it true that some people are not happy with the likable Shane Beamer? We'll talk to Lulu. Bill Conley, always entertaining. And the champion coach, Skip Johnson from OU, joins us a little bit later in your phone call straight ahead.
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9: A better life with Dr. Sanjay Gupta.
10: By age 35, two-thirds of American men will experience some degree of noticeable hair loss. And by age 50, about 85% of men will have significantly thinning hair. That's according to the American Hair Loss Association. Now, one dermatologist explained that hair loss can either be genetic or it can be triggered by stress, illness, surgery, medications, major life events. No matter the cause, a lot of men, understandably, are frustrated by hair loss because it seems like a loss of control. You can take great care of your scalp by all sorts of expensive lotions and potions, but that might not matter. There are some tried and true medications that might work, like minoxidil or finasteride. But another solution is just shaving it off. And I've heard more and more how liberating this can be for a lot of guys. That's the ultimate control of their appearance. I'm Dr. Sanjay Gupta, helping you live a better life.
7: Lock it

0: And welcome back. And we have some breaking news to the program. Just in, I haven't even heard what it is yet. Oh, my goodness. Brian Kelly, former regular on the Feinbaum Show, will call games for CBS this fall. He will be part of a three-man booth calling Mountain West games. This is Bratton here opining. Less than a year ago, Brian Kelly was the head coach of a preseason top 10 team. Now he's calling Mountain West games for us CFB degenerates that will be up at 1 a.m. watching the late night CBS sports game. So now listen, I'm not one to make fun of anyone taking employment. I mean, look at me. But Brian Kelly went from one of the most highly paid coaches in America at one of the top schools. He's doing Mountain West games for this, not the CBS television network, if I understand correctly, but the CBS sports network. I mean, Bash's YouTube page probably has more views a week than, okay, you got the drift. John is up next in Louisville. Hey, John.
1: Hey, good afternoon. Sounds problematic, Paul. Can he learn the Mountain West accent in time?
0: I don't think he'll have a hard time communicating with the mountain people.
1: I don't think so either. Hey, good afternoon. And your fourth hour callers were off their meds yesterday, and the crazy hour is definitely back in business, Paul. Great call from Legend, only to be spoiled by the next caller. So, Paul, I don't want to poke the self-proclaimed grizzly bear, but Paul, can we agree Chris's meltdown was just the same old cranky phone call like all the other curmudgeon calls, but with a little added decibels and vitriol?
0: Yeah, John, let me just say something, and I'm not obfuscating. I appreciate every single person who calls in this program. It's not easy to call, sometimes having to wait on hold. But there's also a bit of vitriol that goes on here. And Monday I was just poking fun because he always calls up and he always talks about Dabo Swinney. Why he got so upset, I'll never know. And then just to go into crank mode yesterday was really sad. I mean, one thing I really like about Chris, and I've met him as a lot of you did last year, he's enthusiastic for the show, and that's great. We appreciate that, and we don't take it for granted. But Chris, take the chip off your shoulder. Have a little fun sometimes.
1: Yeah, two words, Paul, Clemson fan. So, Paul, just when you thought Thorpe was in the rearview mirror, the out comes the NFL, and telling him his supplemental draft petition filed just this is how they worded it, just before the deadline, without any supporting documentation, and only after abandoning his recent litigation to avoid NCAA sanctions, does not meet the draft basis. I mean, they're clearly sending a message to him, weren't they?
0: Yeah, and, you know, everybody wants to praise Jeffrey Kessler, you know, greatest lawyer ever, took the NCAA to their knees. All that's been true, but what a sloppy job of preparing a case, completely ignoring the elephant in the room, which is what happened with Sorsby. He's not playing for the NFL. Go ahead.
1: Yeah, and Ben Solek, he writes for ESPN. I think he put it well. He said, "The guy's got imperfect film from Cincinnati, probably a year off from football, and a glaring scarlet letter on his chest for what he's been doing." So he can't imagine him being drafted even next year.
0: Yeah, well said. John, thank you very much. Some of you who are watching, and I realize a lot of people are in your car, but we have something at the bottom of the screen for the TV watchers, and it says, tired of Bash and Boulder calling on Zoom. You can email the link to Zoom in yourself. So we're going to try to get I'm a newscaster. I just read whatever they prepare for me. But that's one of the underlying themes of the day. David is up next in Georgia.
2: Yes, sir, Paul. So one team, I'm going to call it right now, that be a sleeper football team, and I know people talk about them, Kentucky. I think that's a football team this year. could win five games. I respect the Will Stein. He's a good coach. Not only that, I think Florida, John Summerall, I think he's going to do good in the SEC. He might win seven games. And I would say my coach, Auburn, and you know, Alex Colas, I think he wins eight games. And then Ryan Summerfield at Arkansas, I just do not think he's the right fit in the SEC. And they hired the wrong guy, and they're going to go 2-10.
0: Hey, David, let me ask you a question. We got the Auburn schedule. You said eight wins without blinking an eye. I'm going to go through it for a second. I'm going to read it to you. I'm just counting the wins right now. 1, 2, 3, 4, 5, 6. I've got six automatic wins right now. I'm going to go through these games. Baylor, Southern Miss, Florida, Vanderbilt at Tennessee. What's the record for those five games?
2: If you want to talk about road game-wise.
0: No, I mean, I'm just giving you the schedule. I want to know whether you got eight wins. I haven't found eight wins yet. Baylor, Southern Miss, Florida, Vandy at Tennessee. What's the record after the first 5 weeks?
2: Crap. I know Mississippi State's going to be one. Because considering
0: their
2: coach...
0: That really wasn't my question, though. Anyway, okay, let's make this easier. Baylor, win or loss?
2: Baylor's a win.
0: Southern Miss, win. Florida?
2: Win.
0: Vanderbilt at home?
2: Win.
0: At Tennessee?
2: Win.
0: Well... Listen, I don't need to go through the schedule anymore because I see a couple more wins. Okay, David, thank you very much for the call. Auburn's going to Knoxville and winning. If that does happen, and certainly Goish has won in that stadium before, that would be a major surprise. Let's check in next with Zach in Gainesville. Hey, Zach.
3: Hey, Paul. How are you doing this afternoon?
0: We are doing great. Thank you.
3: All right, yeah, so I was thinking, like, there's been talk about the SEC only playing SEC teams, you know, and not playing with, like, Big 12, you know, Big 10, et cetera. I'm thinking maybe we should do that and do it like how soccer does it, like have clubs and, you know, maybe play some friendlies every now and then.
0: Yeah, Zach, I know where you're coming from. Yeah. It's just not really practical with the current setup. Thanks for the call. Really do appreciate it. Samuel is up next in Kansas. Hey, Samuel.
4: Hello, Paul. How you doing, man? How's it going on, man?
0: We're doing great.
4: What's going on, Paul? So I was going to know, you know how they have the Super League potential coming up? I was thinking about instead of the Super League, how about we have this? The ACC and the Big 12, you know how they have NFL, like Eastern Conferences and Western Conferences? I think they should do this. The Big 12 ACC versus the Big 10 and the SEC. How about that?
0: Samuel, let me ask you a question. Why would the Big 10 or the SEC want to deal with anybody other than themselves?
4: Because instead of, like, having a super conference, instead of, like, breaking away, I was thinking about that might be a good option. What about you?
0: Yeah, I mean, listen... I don't think the SEC really cares about the Big 12, and I don't think anybody else does either other than the Big 12. So, I mean, I appreciate you being a fan of the Big 12. You're obviously a KU fan. But it does the SEC or the Big 10 really very little good to consider a Super League with Kansas, just being honest. Quick break. A lot to do here on a Wednesday afternoon. Lulu Kesson is joining us next. Could there be trouble for Shane Beamer? We'll find out right after this.
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12: There are lots of things you can measure to get an idea of how healthy you are at any given moment. Temperature, heart rate, blood pressure, just to name a few. But how about how healthy you will be and how long you're likely to live? According to a new study out of the University at Buffalo, two simple strength tests are pretty accurate at predicting longevity in older women. One is hand grip strength, and the other is how quickly people can stand up from a seated position without using their arms. By the way, I remember interviewing former President Jimmy Carter when he was quite old and being really impressed how he just popped out of the chair without using his arms. Not a lot of older people can actually do that. But I think the message here is that maintaining strength as you age is going to help you perform everyday activities, but also help you avoid injury and stay independent. I'm Dr. Sanjay Gupta, helping you live a better life.
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23: YouTube.
0: And welcome back. As we could, this headline really stunned me. By Lulu Kesson of the Greenville News, Shane Beamer gets the hot seat talk at South Carolina, but won't let it change him. We knew it wouldn't, but the fact that people are not happy about Beamer is interesting. Lulu, thanks for joining us. It's a pleasure to say hello to you. And take us through, I realize nobody's openly, I don't think, talking about firing Shane Beamer, but that's a big reach from a guy who used to own his part of the state.
24: Yeah, well, first off, thanks for having me. When I talked to him about, you know, the hot seat talk, he was not surprised. I think he very much understood that his name is on the graphics. I mean, he's on social media. He gets it. There are high expectations for an SEC job, especially at South Carolina. So I think overall, you know, coming off a 4-8 season, people are expecting you to win games, and he understands it's a result-based industry, and it's really important that he improves a lot in 2026.
0: So I guess it's not so much important. It is important what he says. He's still the head coach, and it's a fascinating story in terms of some of the things he told you. But just hearing and listening and reading, how hot do you think that conversation is, and what does he obviously need to do to eradicate that?
24: Yeah, I think everybody, fans, you know, they all have a different number they're throwing out. A lot of people think, oh, it has to be 9 games, it has to be 6, it has to be 7, it's just a bowl game, you know. Ultimately, I think Shane needs to put together a really, really strong, consistent season. If those are, you know, 7 really good wins, I think, you know, there's no number that's going to be, okay, automatically safe, but that buyout is big and that matters. And it's still, you know, somewhat of a new athletic department under Jeremiah Donati. So I don't think it's necessarily that Shane is walking in with the hottest seat in college football right now, but he understands what's at stake, and he understands that, you know, last year fell below expectations overall.
0: Yeah, I'm going to go through that schedule for a second. Tennessee on the 24th, and after that, it's at Oklahoma, A&M, at Arkansas, Georgia, at Clemson. Front half of the season, the big game is at Alabama. It's hard to really – I forgot the Florida game as well on the road. So, I mean, it's – I'm not saying it's manageable, because those are extremely difficult games, but Lulu, you mentioned 7. Last year was a complete disaster. The year before was great. Beamer just seems to be on an every other year projection. What is it some of those games that matter even more in spite of the number? What does he have to do, I guess, is to shut everybody up?
24: Yeah, well, he made some really big changes. Obviously, a lot of coaching changes. He's going to have a lot of new pieces around him, and I think that will hopefully, you know, for his sake, clear up a lot of the issues that they had last year. There's a lot of fingers pointed at the play calling. Obviously, he has a new offensive line coach, which has been an issue. Norris Sellers is a really talented quarterback, but he hasn't necessarily had the protection to kind of thrive. So I think, yes, the wins matter, but also, you know, Shane's team last year, he'll be the first to say, they lacked a lot of experience. They didn't have a lot of locker room leadership. And I think they're older now. And overall, when you have an older locker room, those wins kind of string together, and you're able to have that fourth quarter consistency that they really lacked last year. So I think you win the fourth quarter, you're a lot more mature mentally on the field. You should be able to flip around some of the losses that they had last year. I think you have no excuse not to start 3-0. I think you need to beat Mississippi State at home, because like you pointed out, that back half of the schedule is difficult, and it's going to take, you know, potentially beating Tennessee at home, you know, picking up a road win at Arkansas, at Oklahoma, to get to the number that fans feel comfortable, you know, not wishing for Shane to be done after this year.
0: And Lula, you mentioned it earlier, Jeremiah Donati. He's been there a year and change, comes over with a lot of expectations, a modern age AD. Any read on watching him over these last few months, if not year, understanding what he's capable or likely to do?
24: Well, it's interesting because, you know, they just hired a baseball coach that was probably his first biggest, you know, hire at South Carolina so far. I wouldn't necessarily say I have a very clear read on how he operates in terms of the leash that he gives coaches, but I think he's realistic and he understands that, you know, I believe after this year, Beamer's buyout would be $22 million, and that's a pretty hefty buyout for South Carolina. So he has to be financially smart, but he understands that he's walking into an SEC program that wants to get back to consistent winning seasons. I don't have a clear read necessarily, but I can say that the relationship that I've witnessed that he has with Beamer is very positive. And Beamer told me that every week they're meeting and he's telling him, you know, what can I do to help you, you know, make this program successful? So even though it's still rather new, there definitely is, seems to be some clear and realistic conversations going on.
0: And Lou, I've saved Beamer for last. Always a fascinating conversation. Talking to him, trying to read him, understand where he is. He's got the name. He's got a pretty good resume, but he can't seem to get out of his own way sometimes with these bad seasons. What did he tell you?
24: Yeah, I think I asked him what's the biggest thing he learned about himself this year, because obviously statistically it was his worst year. And he said, you know, it wasn't necessarily that I learned this, but it was the first time in my career I had to make some really difficult decisions. I think Shane is the first to say, you know, he kind of wears his heart on his sleeve a little bit. He really cares about his players and his staff. And that's not suggesting that most coaches don't, but I think Shane really has a hard time firing people. And when you have, you know, offensive line coach that's been with you from the jump and you have a, you know, a coordinator that you just promoted, you don't want to fire them. But unfortunately, that was the way that things had to go. And so I think he's well aware that, you know, tough decisions have to be made, whether that's from a player, coaching, or staff standpoint. I don't want to necessarily say it was a wake-up call, because I think there were moments where it was a wake-up call, you know, previously. When I first got here, it was after the 2023 season, and everyone was basically telling me I should prepare to, you know, cover a coaching change because Shane was on the hot seat then. And he said to me in our conversation, people were calling me, you know, calling for me to be fired years ago after the 5-7 year. So he's very realistic, but I think there was a lot of almost, I don't want to necessarily say growth, but he really realized, okay, these decisions are really important. I have to make the necessary hires to allow our program to succeed at the level that it can.
0: Lulu, finally, everybody understands the mechanics of that state. And there was a time when Clemson not only owned the state, but owned college football to a degree. That has come apart. I know Beamer has a couple of big wins over Dabo Swinney, but the absolute decline of Clemson's program, does that play any role into the evaluation of Beamer, considering that he has had some success against the Clemson Tigers?
24: That's an interesting point. I think it was definitely not everybody expected, you know, in July and August, you know, Cade Klubnik and Lenore Sellers were two Heisman, you know, trophy contenders. They were thrown in that conversation, and then both of them kind of had disappointing seasons. And that all happening at once was definitely unique. I wouldn't, you know, I think Shane needs to beat Clemson on the road again. He's done that before, and he has not been able to beat Clemson at home. I think that's an interesting factor, and winning, you know, that could be a very, very important win for him ultimately. I think in some ways the two programs are so different, but at the same time, looking at the way in which he's performed against Clemson when Clemson was really good does play a role.
0: Lula, thanks. So it's great to have you on. Look forward to chatting again as we work our way toward the season. Lula joining us from the Greenville News covering South Carolina. A lot more to do on the program, including a visit to Norman, Oklahoma, where the celebration is hours away, and more of your phone calls right after this.
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11: A better life with Dr. Sanjay Gupta.
12: By age 35, two-thirds of American men will experience some degree of noticeable hair loss. And by age 50, about 85% of men will have significantly thinning hair. That's according to the American Hair Loss Association. Now, one dermatologist explained that hair loss can either be genetic or it can be triggered by stress, illness, surgery, medications, major life events. No matter the cause, a lot of men, understandably, are frustrated by hair loss because it seems like a loss of control. You can take great care of your scalp by all sorts of expensive lotions and potions, but that might not matter. There are some tried and true medications that might work, like minoxidil or finasteride. But another solution is just shaving it off, and I've heard more and more how liberating this can be for a lot of guys. That's the ultimate control of their appearance. I'm Dr. Sanjay Gupta, helping you live a better life.
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0: Welcome back, and we are now taking your phone calls, 855-242-7285. Adrian is up next.
1: Hello there. How are we doing? So I have to say, the Sorsby thing. Oh, I'm glad. I have to say the Sorsby thing actually impressed me. It didn't surprise me. I think that the NFL came down hard on it because they don't seem to mess with gambling at baseline. But I also feel like this really was a great opportunity to sort of have a sentinel case that sort of sends a message that I hope would help the college level programs to be able to.
0: Yeah, I don't know what happened there. We were on our way to a really good point, and as usual, we lost the call. Is there like a store you can go to get that fit? Adrian, I think we have you back.
1: Yeah, I probably dropped it in this room that lined with lead. But I feel like the NFL making the statement that they did has got to be a nice thing as a sentinel case that sort of sends a message to these athletes that, hey, guess what? Your actions have consequences. Is that fair to say?
0: I think it is. I think it was a very strong case. And, the NCAA's case, it just got lost in translation because of the litigation. And against the NCAA, nobody takes them seriously. But the NFL people do respect.
1: No, I was glad to see that that was the outcome and it was definitive and we can put it to rest and we can hopefully augment what the coaches want to do to tell their players, hey, gambling has consequences. And even though we're all sponsored by it and brought to you by it, when we play on Saturdays, it really makes a difference that you not participate in it and that you don't mess with the integrity of the game by throwing games just to line your own pocket. But that was my takeaway.
0: Excellent point. Thank you very much, Adrian, joining us. And Tyler is up next. Good afternoon.
2: Hey, Paul. Good afternoon. Paul, I know in the recent weeks we've had a lot of talk about the Ring of Honor, and I wanted to know whether Selena and Bobby from Birmingham were in the Ring of Honor, because there's two of my favorite callers from the past.
0: Yeah, Bobby is in the Ring of Honor. He was, I think, in the initial class. We were talking about Bobby the other day. That one of the he didn't call often and he didn't say much, but when he talked, we listened.
2: Well, Paul, if I could make a comment, kind of in the spirit of Bobby, I know he would always say, "I'm gonna say this and then I'm gonna let you go," Paul. My one wish for this year's college football season is that somehow Dabo will save Clemson from that dumpster fire they got down there, because we need Dabo to save us from old Chris in South Carolina. Thank you for the call, Paul. Bye-bye.
0: Yeah, and I really I don't really remember Chris calling in when Clemson was good, but his calls since Clemson has fallen off have been really very, very sad. Thank you for the call. Thomas in Gainesville is up next. Good afternoon. Hey, Thomas.
3: Hello?
0: I don't think we heard
3: Hello?
0: Thomas there. Thomas, thank you. Appreciate the call. Yeah, you're there? Go right ahead.
3: Hello? Hello, Paul. I'm just a big fan of yours. I've always wanted to call in. I don't think I've ever gotten the chance. But, wanted to really talk about just the Ben Sorsby situation, and just if you think that he should go to the NFL or not. And I also have another question for you.
0: Well, I appreciate the call, Thomas. Yeah, I did. It's no longer really a matter of what he intended to do. He intended to go to the NFL. The main reason being that Texas Tech gave up on him. They knew they were going to get killed in court, so they just, after all their nonsense and BS, they let him go. And his lawyers tried to rush it. They should have tried to finesse the case. They went into it arrogantly, and the NFL said no. We don't have a supplemental draft scheduled. We haven't had one in years, and we don't need one for you, because we don't really know who you are, and we have the biggest and most respected brand in all of sports, and we're not about to risk it with some two-bit hustler like you. Thanks for the call. Mike is up next in Arizona. Mike, good afternoon.
4: Good afternoon, sir. I thank you for taking my phone call. I'm an Oklahoma alum, and I'd just like to say and get your thoughts that OU is going to be a force to be reckoned with the new general manager and the new athletic AD.
0: Yeah, I don't know the AD, but I do know the GM, Jim Nagy, and we had a chance to visit with him last year when we were out in Norman, and I think he is among the very, very best in the industry. The AD has a good reputation, so I think Nagy is proving once again what made him so special in NFL circles. He understands talent, and that was a critical element to help out Brent Venables.
4: I thank you for the call, sir. Boomer Sooner, and I hope you enjoy your talk with Skip.
0: Thank you. We are really looking forward to talking to Skip a little bit later. Thank you for the call. How about Shane in Jacksonville? Shane, you there?
5: Yes.
0: We are. Well, good. Go right ahead. You ever like wake up one morning and everything that can go wrong does go wrong? That has been some of the communication today, but we will continue to try to work our way through it. Let me try another caller and see if I have better luck. Brian is up next from Arkansas. Hey, Brian.
6: Hello, Paul. I really enjoy your show. I just had two questions. What do you think? Will Acuff start after right away in Sacramento?
0: My guess is yes. I was a little surprised that Acuff didn't go higher than he did. I'm not a draft expert, but a lot of people thought he went a little bit lower. I thought the most interesting thing I heard last night was the fact that Calipari has now had, did I hear this correctly, 30 lottery picks.
6: Yeah, I saw that. I can't stand the guy, but it is what it is.
0: Well, I mean, anyway, here's the part. One national championship and 30 lottery picks. What's wrong with the picture?
6: He's a gangster. Anyway, one more question for you.
0: Is
6: the Razorback, what's the Razorback's record going to be this year?
0: I think the Razorbacks are looking at, I think the best they could do would be about 500, if I'm being completely objective, which I try to always be. I see that Utah game. I know everybody thinks Utah is beatable, but I don't happen to think so. I think the season gets off to a rocky start, and I see very few wins. I think six would be considered. That second half of the season is absurd. Where do you find a win unless you have to steal some home games? That's really the Razorbacks' best and only hope, I think.
6: Well, I'm predicting 4-8 like I do every year. So I was wrong last year.
0: Okay.
6: So.
0: Anyway,
6: enjoy your show.
0: I may go a little. Thank you. I may go a little higher than 4-8, but not much more. Anyway, we have gone through an entire first hour. We thank you for being a part of it. Bill Conley, talking Georgia. Is it time for them to get back on top? Conley joins us next.

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10: Few people now have asked me about a TikTok trend that they've come across. It's called 75 Hard. The challenge was created by entrepreneur and author Andy Frisella, who calls it a, quote, transformative mental toughness program and an Ironman for your brain. So here's what it entails. Eat a structured diet with no alcohol, drink a gallon of water, read 10 pages of nonfiction, take a progress photo, and complete 2 45-minute workouts, one of them outdoors, every day for 75 days. Quite a challenge. We asked CNN fitness contributor Dana Santis about this, who reminded us that sustainable fitness isn't about punishment or proving discipline through extremes. It's about building habits that integrate into your lifestyle in a way that feels supportive and repeatable. If you ask me, that's going to be the key to long-term success. I'm Dr. Sanjay Gupta, helping you live a better life.
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0: And welcome back. Second hour is live. We have a lot happening. We've already had some very great guests, and we have another one coming up right now. This headline in ESPN, can Georgia or another contender get its national title swagger back? There was a time when we expected Georgia to win every year. That was after we expected Alabama to win. So what's going on in Kirby Smartland? Bill, thank you. Appreciate your time as always. So you did a deep dive. You always look at the numbers, the analytics. What did you learn?
1: Yeah, I mean, basically, you know, we've had a lot of SEC downfall headlines this off season, but it's not like the SEC is really far off of where it was. And I think I've even said on this show before, it's really like Georgia took a hair step back, Alabama took a couple, everything else is about normal. So to me, that means like all that we're missing here is Georgia making a few big plays or I guess Texas breaking back through as they're supposed to. And there's no barrier, just unbreakable barrier. There's a lot of teams here that could end up competing.
0: So as you look at it, and yeah, we can make all the excuses in the world because they probably should have beaten Ole Miss and they didn't, and the year before they lost another game that they had a major league meltdown. What has Georgia been missing, and how do you think they have been able to fill those holes that would lead some to believe maybe this time around?
1: Yeah, I think basically for, you know, most of 24 and about the first half of 25, defense was dealing with a lot of turnovers, especially in the front six. It was really young last year. Back half of last season, the defense was really, really good. Ole Miss figured out a way to beat them, and that was pretty much it for most of the season. So this is the most experienced defense Kirby Smart's had in a couple of years. And so to me, it comes down to mentioned big plays. You know, I've been joking this offseason that Georgia basically runs kind of like the blue chip service academy offense, where it's always on schedule. It's always moving the ball 5 yards at a time and doing a really good job of that. Easy points are great. Easy points will win you big games. And it's been a while since Georgia's really created a lot of those. So obviously we don't know with all these new receivers that they're going to be working with. We don't know that that's going to change this year, but they have plenty of athletes and plenty of, long off season to figure out how to make a few big plays. That's really all that's, I think, denying them right now.
0: So callers love to pundits as well love to go after coordinators, and I realize that's not the purpose of what you looked after here, but it is a fair point that a couple of years ago Georgia's offensive coordinator was different. He's now an NFL head coach, and they got a guy who's had success, but he has not warmed over the Georgia fan bases. I know that has nothing to do with analytics, but when you look at Georgia and compute what Mike Bobo has brought to the table, what is it?
1: Yeah, I mean, I think basically it's an extreme focus on efficiency. Just you're holding onto the ball. I mean, and among other things, their defense did need a little help in that regard for a little while. I think the defense can stand on its own. They can take a few more risks now. If that's in his, you know, in the cards that he wants to play, I don't know. But it really does seem like the Bobo Gunner Stockton combination. They always know they could be on schedule. So why take risks? Why you know, do anything outside of what you can control? And that makes a lot of that's going to make a lot of sense in about, you know, all but about two games this year, but those two are going to decide whether we look back on Georgia's season as being disappointing or not. And there is a decision to be made how much risk you're going to take in different situations. And I think it would benefit Georgia a lot to open things up a little bit more. We don't know if he's capable of that.
0: And Gunner Stockton has certainly surprised some people, but others would like to be even more surprised, especially from a passing efficiency standpoint. What do you see with Gunner Stockton, and does he have the compliments around him to make it better or easier?
1: Yeah, I mean, I think the run game is going to be really, really solid this year. The offensive line's a little more experienced. The running backs are a little more experienced. Without Zachariah Branch, I am curious. You know, that's a security blanket he doesn't have, because that was always throw straight side, sideways pass, gain 9 yards every single time. And without that, he might actually have to open things up. I remember, like, what was it, the Tennessee game, the lovely throw he made to London Humphreys. It was fourth down and I don't know what, five or something like that. And he goes for it all and gets it. I think he has that in him. It's just that, again, I mean, so many quarterbacks are drilled to, you know, if the 5-yard pass is open, take the 5-yard pass. Take the open pass every single time. That was even a Mike Leach thing, and I do think it kind of holds them back a little bit. They need to. I think he has more explosive plays in him. He just has to take the chances, and it's really hard to do that sometimes.
0: Bill, a little bit broader within the SEC, certainly Georgia or Texas will be the favorite, and we understand that. But we keep talking about Alabama here, and I think it's one of the more puzzling schools. And you know, you understand the analytics better. We know what the drop off is. We also know, or we don't know who the quarterback is. But can you try to help us understand this Alabama season, because the predictions and projections are literally all over the place?
1: Yeah, it is tricky because, you know, from an analytics perspective, any projections you make, history is going to be involved in that. So you're still going to get

0: More guests to come, including the head baseball coach at the national championship Oklahoma Sooners. That is next hour. Until then, more of your phone calls.
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2: A better life with Dr. Sanjay Gupta.
3: A colleague of mine went to a meeting of the primetime seniors the other week. There are programs like this all over the country for people in their 60s, 70s, 80s, and beyond to stay active. It's not just something to keep older folks busy. It helps to keep their bodies in shape and their brains sharp. Showing up with a good attitude is a must, and research shows that having the right mindset actually does lead to better physical aging. So if you need some suggestions to boost your positivity, experts we talked to recommended focusing on goals, which can boost your confidence. Practice gratitude, they said. One of the seniors my colleague met told her that just waking up in the morning is, quote, better than the alternative. That's true. Focus on the things you can control. Diet and exercise. And very importantly, surround yourself with positive people, because that can be contagious. I'm Dr. Sanjay Gupta, helping you live a better life.
0: Lock it in.
4: Evan Smith. That's what I said, dude.
5: And welcome back as we continue here, and more of your phone calls as well. Let's check in with Frank in Texas. Hey, Frank.
6: Hey, how are you doing, Paul? Thank you for taking the call.
5: Thank you.
6: I just wanted to make a comment on the Texas Red Raiders. To me, it just shows how they are, how far they're willing to go to be a relevant team. They had to go find a judge. They play a weak schedule, you know, in a watered-down Big 12. To me, it's all watered down. They choose not to play, you know, good teams from other conferences. I think they only play one, which was like Oregon State or something like that. But they found a way to get in, you know, to the playoffs, and that's the only way that they can bank it is without playing hard teams. I think their strength of schedule has been from the mid-50s to the high-50s both years they've been there. And I was just thinking what your thought is on maybe having the top teams play better or their strength of schedule a lot better than that. I mean, because basically they don't play anybody. And then they had to go find a judge to rule in their favor in this deal, which even loses more respect around Texas for these guys. I was just wondering what you thought about the strength of schedule.
5: Well, thank you, Frank, for the call. I agree with you completely. And unfortunately, in college football, you're only accountable to your league. The SEC requires every team to play quality non-conference. The Big 12 doesn't really care. And Texas Tech got away with it last year. Their schedule was terrible. And I think they got exposed once they got into the playoff. They were humiliated. And you're right about the judge. It's a program desperate for attention, desperate for relevance. And unfortunately for them, they have found they found the other side of that. Thanks for the call. Keith is up next. In Louisiana. Hello, Keith.
7: Hey, Paul. How you doing?
5: Well, thank you.
7: I just want to tell you real quick before I get started. I was born in Atmore, and I live in Louisiana. And when I used to go to my grandmother's house in Plumington, I used to read the Mobile Register Press, and you were a writer in it. And
5: well, Keith, you're right. Thank you. Thank you very much for remembering.
7: Yeah. I've been to four Sugar Bowls, and I'm 3-1 in the Sugar Bowls. The one loss being to Notre Dame with Robin Weber catching that catch when Alabama had him pinned down on the goal line. I just want to ask you, people can't accuse me of being a Nick Saban, you know, takeover, walkover. I've been watching Alabama football since Bear Bryant was coach for 62 years. And so I'm not one of those spoiled fans. Why what is it going to take for Kalen DeBoer to win a national championship in the next 3 years?
5: Keith, thank you very much for the call and for the nice words. What it's going to take is finding the right quarterback, which I think he has in Keelon Russell, and continuing to maybe improve Alabama from the portal. He's a good recruiter. That's been proven, but you need to do both. And finish a season. 2 years in a row, Alabama has just found ways to blow it at the end of the year. 2 years in a row, Alabama has lost to Oklahoma. And they have been, this year, the loss to Oklahoma didn't hurt as much. The year before, it cost them a playoff bid. This year, it just shattered the psyche a little bit. Even though they were able to get past the next week and ultimately beat Oklahoma, it was just that the Georgia game was a disaster. The Auburn game was close. So I don't think it's impossible. Kalen DeBoer is capable of winning a national championship. Brian is up next in Florida. Hello, Brian.
8: Continuing to... Hey, Paul, how are you today, sir?
5: We are doing great.
8: Awesome, awesome. Yeah, I just, Bill was talking earlier about the Georgia Bulldogs and taking my wife to the first, South Carolina, Georgia game here in Columbia, South Carolina. And I just want to make sure that the Bulldogs get a win there. Any updates on what South Carolina's doing in college football this year? Any big moves, any trades?
5: Yeah, it's interesting. Yeah, Brian, we talked to a reporter about an hour ago about South Carolina. There's optimism, but there's still a little bit of skittishness coming after last year. Lenora Sellers is still there. That's critical. They have changed the offensive coordinator, which was absolutely necessary. They've made a couple of other tweaks. And I think South Carolina will be a dangerous team this year.
8: Yeah, I'm looking forward to it. You know, it's been I've got a lot of Georgia games up there in Athens, and she's never been to one. She's a Miami Dolphins fan. And, yes, I watch college football. She watches NFL, and I'm really excited to take her to her first game. So I appreciate what you guys do for TV, and, yeah, I'll jump back on after I go to that game and update you on how it went.
5: Brian, take look care, forward Paul, to it. Thank you. That's day. A fantastic place. You bet. You guys enjoy? That's a great place to go to a game. Let me check in next with Tim, who is in Louisiana. Hello, Tim.
9: Good afternoon, Paul. I have to pick your brain about two topics. You know, I was internet surfing, and, you know, Abe Lincoln said you can't believe everything you read on the internet. But this was a Jane Wall Street podcast with Wendy McMahon, the former Paramount president of CBS Television and CBS Media. And she was talking about the valuations of teams. And her point was that the SEC is extremely undervalued and is, in fact, more better than the NBA. So I wanted you to comment on that. And the second thing she said was athletic departments operating as commercial media properties. And if you're not already thinking yourself as this modern media company, then you're not going to get the advertisers and donors and clients that you need for the revenue sharing. And I want to get your thoughts, sir.
5: Tim, I don't have any way of knowing myself because I'm not an economist, but I have spoken to people in private equity. I know that's a dirty word, and I tend to agree with some of the criticism. And they say the same thing. The people that manage money, that create money, have looked at the SEC and college football in general and say it is vastly undervalued. Some of it does involve television deals. Another part of it is scheduling that they don't maximize because the schedule is so stationary. It's hard to really maximize the value like the NFL does. But the real issue isn't that it's undervalued, which I think we agree it is. It's will college football, or the SEC for that matter, allow private equity to come in? Right now, there has been a tremendous resistance to it.
9: And are you in favor of private equity in the SEC, Paul?
5: I'm hot and cold on it because every time I talk to one of these private equity people, I understand what they're asking for, but I don't like the way they have gone about it. And they have tried to bulldoze the entire industry through Cody Campbell and the Senate bill that Ted Cruz is trying to promulgate. And I don't think that is good for the SEC. I think the SEC has been wise to stand firm. I'm not saying down the road it's not a way to go, but you understand, or anybody that deals in private equity understands, that when you get that money, you give something up. And right now the SEC is not comfortable ceding the responsibility and the keys to the kingdom.
9: The deal with the devil, private equity, is they want their maximized profits.
5: Yeah, and Tim, there's no doubt in my mind that the SEC could make significantly more money, but and I don't want to sit here and try to sound like a socialist, which I'm not, and say, well, money doesn't matter as long as we're all doing whatever. Money does matter, but the SEC is also producing a lot of money, even in a very challenging environment. But I don't think we are ready to hand it over yet, because I'll go ahead and say this. I know some of these people. I spent a lot of time around them. I don't trust them. I don't trust, some fat cat sitting in Beverly Hills trying to tell us in Mississippi or Alabama or Georgia how we ought to do business. I think we know better. And
9: I agree.
5: So that's where I am, and I know it will cost us money, but I'll take the ability to do what we are doing as opposed to just completely ceding all responsibility like others have done in this field.
9: And your thoughts about athletic departments operating as commercial media properties already?
5: Yeah, I mean, I think some of this is unavoidable, Tim. Every athletic department has a different challenge, and you understand, anybody that's ever been in business understands that you have to find resources to help your return on investment wherever you can. And I think a lot of these athletic departments over time have been so poorly managed that they really have had no choice but to do it.
9: Well, Paul, I thank you for your time and your insights, and I look forward to speaking with you again.
5: Tim, thank you. That was a fantastic call, and it's a really interesting subject that we have touched on during the Cody Campbell debacle at the Senate 2 weeks ago and all the other things that have happened. Why don't we take a break? We still have a long way to go on a Wednesday afternoon. Plenty of time for you to get in. We have another guest or two. We're heading out to Oklahoma.
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2: A better life with Dr. Sanjay Gupta.
3: By age 35, two-thirds of American men will experience some degree of noticeable hair loss. And by age 50, about 85% of men will have significantly thinning hair. That's according to the American Hair Loss Association. Now, one dermatologist explained that hair loss can either be genetic or it can be triggered by stress, illness, surgery, medications, major life events. No matter the cause, a lot of men, understandably, are frustrated by hair loss because it seems like a loss of control. You can take great care of your scalp by all sorts of expensive lotions and potions, but that might not matter. There are some tried and true medications that might work, like minoxidil or finasteride. But another solution is just shaving it off, and I've heard more and more how liberating this can be for a lot of guys. That's the ultimate control of their appearance. I'm Dr. Sanjay Gupta, helping you live a better life.
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0: YouTube.

0: Man, welcome back. Great to have all of you here on a Wednesday afternoon. Mike is up next in Montgomery, Alabama.
1: Hey, Paul. How you doing, man?
0: Very well. Thank you.
1: Hey, I'm a big fan of Alabama, and both of my sisters, they are graduates from the University of Alabama. But I come to the realization and understand that we don't longer have Nick Saban. We cannot expect Kevin DeBoer to do the same thing that Nick Saban did. But I feel like he should have took the Michigan job, and that would open up doors for Lane Kiffin, because I really wanted Lane Kiffin to be our head coach, because we don't have a mediocre season this year. We're going to go 8-5, and I'm fine with that. We're in a rebuilding year. So what do you think about my cousin about having Lane Kiffin as the head coach of Alabama?
0: Yeah, Mike, let me offer one thing here. And the Lane Kiffin had already taken the LSU job when Sharon Moore was fired at Michigan. So there's almost no way Kiffin could have made it to Alabama had that happened. Now, the only time Kiffin could have been hired, and this is a fact, Kiffin wanted the job when Saban retired, but Greg Burns chose not to talk to him. He didn't want to talk to him. He never gave him an interview, so Kiffin, of course, didn't take the job.
1: And I think that's a mistake. I think Greg Burns should have took that consideration and given Lane a chance to be the head coach of Alabama.
0: Well, the feeling that Byrne had at the time was that Saban didn't want Kiffin around. There was a lot of bad blood. Now, I know Saban allegedly recommended Kiffin to LSU. He may have, but he didn't want him at Alabama. I think that's pretty well known.
1: Okay, well, thank you, man. That's what my take on for today.
0: Well, Mike, I'm glad you called. I hope you'll call again. Thanks a lot. Appreciate it very much. Willis is up next. Willis, you're on the air. Good afternoon.
2: Good afternoon. I've just been thinking a lot about the teams coming up this year, and Vanderbilt's athletic director, Candace Story Lee, and how she's assembled probably the best group of four major college coaches, I think, in the SEC. And what do you think about the football team? They have a top freshman quarterback now and maybe more talent than they've ever had.
0: Yeah, well, first of all, I agree with you about Candace. She's a truly remarkable woman, and we had the opportunity to talk to her about 3 weeks ago, and she has a great group of coaches there. You are correct. Women's basketball, men's baseball. Obviously, men's basketball as well as football. So I think this year Vanderbilt fans need to prepare themselves for a little bit of a drop-off. But I think when Curtis gets going, he's a freshman, I think he'll be really a great player. He's one of the top quarterbacks coming out of high school.
2: Do you think the men and women's basketball teams are going to be as good as I think they're going to be this year? I think they could win it all, either one of them.
0: Yeah, I think you're right. Listen, I am not as proficient in the basketball talent as I am other sports, but I know they're both coaches are phenomenal recruiters, and last year was truly remarkable in both sports. Thank you for the call. Jan is up next. Jan calling us from Georgia. Hello, Jan.
3: Hey, Paul. I was wondering, and I know you'll remember this, all of this money that all these football players are getting now, do you remember when Todd Gurley, unfortunately, was taken advantage of by somebody years ago and sold his football, signed some names and stuff, and he didn't get to play the rest of the season, and that basically ruined his career. And I think about that now, and I see all of these people that are getting all this money, and I wonder, that was so sad to me. And I see now that all these
0: that was about 10 or 11 years ago, and I would agree it's one of the great tragedies I've ever seen. It was over nothing, but again, that's why people hate the NCAA. They've always been a draconian organization. They have no feel or relief for any player, and that case should have gone nowhere.
3: No, and I think when he signed that, the person, I don't know who did it to him, but they told him he was giving that, the money was going to a medical for children or something like that.
0: Right.
3: I just remember it was awful. It was just awful. But I do want to say that being said.
0: You're right, 100%.
3: But that being said, and I don't think he ever, I mean, I don't think he ever recovered from that. But I do want to say
0: thank you for the call, Jan. I would agree with you on that. It was a terribly unfortunate situation that happened to Todd. Thankfully, now those things are gone. That's like, remember we were talking to Craig Stevenson yesterday about Bo Jackson. He, and again, this is 40 years ago. It's not 11 years ago. But he lost the last 6 weeks of his baseball eligibility because he took a plane ride, not from a booster, but from the owner of the Tampa Bay Bucks, which had drafted him number one in the NFL draft. That's how crazy that was. Let me check in with Kevin up next in Dallas, Texas.
4: Hey, Paul. Good afternoon.
0: Thank you.
4: Two questions. Number one, I've been fortunate enough to travel around and go to several SEC spots where you guys are on SEC Nation on Saturday. But my question to you is this. On Friday afternoons when you have your show, with Laura being gone, what are you going to do now?
0: Cry. How about that? Kevin, I love being with her. I mean, everybody knows the relationship. But those Friday afternoon conversations were, I mean, there's no way to describe how off the rails they got and how much fun we had with them.
4: Well, and I do want to say from a fan perspective, people that have not had the opportunity to go to those events, I want to say thank you. I've seen you interact with kids, and I've seen you interact with fans during commercial breaks and stuff. And I know I was even there on a Friday afternoon and Florida when it was a little rainy in Gainesville, and you were still out there being cordial with the fans, and I know people should appreciate that. My second thing is, I got a challenge for you. Get one of these agents on and let them explain how these contracts work with these kids, because I don't think people know.
0: That's a really good idea, Kevin. We'll mark that down because we are living in a different world than we were just a year or two ago. Kevin, thank you so much for the call. Appreciate you saying what you did. And you've got me kind of bummed out thinking about Fridays without Laura. Thank you very much. We'll take a break while I go cry. More of your phone calls right after this.
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14: A better life with Dr. Sanjay Gupta.
15: For decades, the prevailing wisdom for someone who's had a heart attack has been to put them on beta blockers for the rest of their life. But new research suggests that might not be necessary, and that the benefits of these medications probably taper off after a year or two. On the whole, and for the average person, beta blockers are very safe and very effective. But, as with any medication, they can come with a cost. A financial one, and also potential side effects. We're talking about things like fatigue, dizziness, dry mouth, dry eyes. I want to be clear when I say that you absolutely should talk to your doctor before starting or stopping any medication. Point is, if you're years out from a heart attack and you're in otherwise good health, you might want to ask your doctor about discontinuing beta blockers. You want to, of course, keep up a healthy lifestyle, diet, exercise, and sleep. I'm Dr. Sanjay Gupta, helping you live a better life.
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0: And welcome back here as we continue on the program. Let's head to Rick from Houston. Hey, Rick.
1: Hey, good afternoon, Paul. You know, Paul, I'm not a psychiatrist, but is it okay if I play one on the Paul Feinbaum show today?
0: I wish you would, yes.
1: Well, Paul, I'm a little concerned about our boy down in South Carolina. I don't know if you saw the rambling, incoherent tweet that he sent to you about an hour ago, but Paul, he wants
0: I did
1: you
0: not.
1: To
0: Tell me about
1: him.
0: It.
1: Well, he wants you to punish him by sending him to Baton Rouge and putting him on the LSU side, apparently. And he's saying that if you do that, he won't call in again until after the game. I'm not sure that's long enough. But Paul, I've determined that Chris is suffering from PCS. And that is pathetic caller syndrome. Yeah, you know, he keeps hopping into the ring with different callers like Squirrel, I-Man, Legend, and Paul. All they do is they pull a page from Muhammad Ali and use the rope-a-dope on Chris. And Chris sits over there and takes all his best swings, and then he's all tired and worn out and panting, tongue stuck out, you know, and then 1-2 punch, and he's knocked out by these guys. So, you know, obviously it's affected him. And, you know, how it goes is we either get sad, mopey Chris, or we get mad, angry Chris. So I don't know. I think we all got to band together and actually get him to a real psychiatrist, because I don't think I can help him anymore. Paul, have a great day.
0: Thank you, Rick. You know, one thing I do admire about Chris, he is loyal, but he just doesn't quite often get the flow of the show. He's stuck on whatever he's interested in, and Clemson football is just not that great. It may have been in 2015, 16, 17, 18, 19. It isn't anymore. Thanks, Rick. Appreciate that very, very much. Let's check in with Mike in Iowa. Hey, Mike, go right ahead.
2: Hi there. How you doing?
0: Very well. Thank you.
2: Very well. Honored to be with you, Paul. Love your work on the ESPN platforms. Hey, two quick questions.
0: Thank you.
2: A while back, Iowa State's athletic director, Jamie Pollard, talked about how it might be better off for SEC and Big Ten to go do their thing in football and everybody else go to do their own. You know, what are your thoughts on that? Who wins, who loses? And the second one is Penn State really bumbled their coaching search, but I think they landed on a good coach from here in Matt Campbell. Could he have Penn State being like the next Indiana, you know, in the Big Ten SEC kind of war for national titles? And I'll end with that. Thanks a lot.
0: Mike, thanks. I agree with you about Matt Campbell. I think his name has been out there for 10 years. Always is he the next coach wherever. And I give Penn State smart credit for not panicking. I mean, they were turned down by half a dozen coaches. And they ended up with somebody very good, like Michigan did. Michigan obviously wanted DeBoer, even though DeBoer refuses to admit that. And they ended up with a good coach. And that's what it's about. It's not just going out and hiring a big name. Okay, this guy just played in the national championship game or whatever. Chris is up next in Texas. Hey, Chris, you're on the air.
3: Hey, Paul. How you doing, sir?
0: We are doing great. Thank you.
3: I was calling in. I'm a longtime listener. I was calling in to talk about Elko, see what you think about his recruiting class. Is going on for the next this year or next year, and when do you think people start taking us A&M seriously to be a contender for playing for a national title? And I sure appreciate your call, Paul. Thank you again,
0: Chris. Thank you. It's a great question, and I'm a huge fan of Mike Elko, and you know, it shouldn't be a surprise to anyone that Mike Elko has A&M as a national contender. The only thing that's gone wrong, really, is the way the last two seasons have ended, especially the Texas game 2 years ago and obviously the Texas game this year and the Miami game. A&M really was a much better team last year than they'll be remembered for. But I think he has the nucleus of an amazing program. I think he's probably the smartest coach in the SEC. You know, they're not giving out awards on IQ, but he gets a lot done without thinking people. He's a great schemer, great coordinator as well. And I think he's done really a fantastic job as a head coach recruiting-wise. A&M is really in its own class. Texas is in that class, so is Georgia, so are a couple other people. Let's continue with more calls here. James is in Idaho. Hey, James.
4: Okay, so my hot take right now is that the NIL is making these schools in the Big Ten and in the other small conferences and in little schools that have a lot of money dwindle out the SEC because they have such a high recruiting profile that they're not allowed to give all the money that some of these smaller schools can give to these really high-profile athletes.
0: Yeah, James, let me ask you this, and I'm as aware as everybody watching and listening right now of how long it's been since the SEC has won the national championship, but I ask you this, has the SEC fallen apart? Has it gone away and completely shrunk because of NIL? I mean, to me, it's still pretty viable. It's watched by more people than anybody, and it's just, you know, I don't need to litigate why it hasn't won the national championship this year, but Indiana, you know, has done it one time. Georgia does it every year.
4: Well, yeah, and I'm a fan of the SEC more than any conference because the SEC is very compact and tight. But in the playoffs, no, I'm online right now. But in the playoffs, it's like more the Big Ten teams because they can recruit such high players with all this money that they can't. The SEC,
0: but James, hold on a second. I was led to believe Ohio State had more talent than anybody, and they couldn't even get out of their own shadow last year against Miami. So, I mean, what you say is an easy afterthought to a national championship, but you know, all three championships of the Big Ten have been different. Michigan was a complete farce, considering they cheated their way to a national champion. Ohio State earned it, but it took a while for Ohio State to do it. And Indiana, I don't want to, you know, Indiana is an enigma. I mean, I think it's a really good program. Can it do it again? That's the ultimate test. But Texas is still around. Georgia is still around. Ole Miss went to the final play against Miami last year. So I just think to start painting these narratives that the Big Ten has all the best players and are buying the player and the SEC isn't is completely false. If the Big Ten wins another championship, that narrative is going to start sticking like glue, but I don't think we're there yet.
4: Okay, well, here's then my next question for you because you said how the Big Ten is kind of the top dog and how the SEC has fallen off from what it was used to be in the 2010s and the like early 2000s. Do you think that the SEC, because of the NIL, is imploding on itself due to financial and recruiting costs, like inability?
0: Well, James, first of all, I'm gonna let that hang for a minute because we have to go to the break. But imploding on itself is something I want people to think about. Maybe I just can't see very well. We'll head out to Norman and talk to the national championship coach in a minute.
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13: A Better Life with Dr. Sanjay Gupta.
14: Osteoporosis affects millions of people in the United States and around the world. It's a disease that basically causes someone's bones to become weak, brittle, and porous, which can increase their risk of fractures. Now, the good news here is there are things you can do other than, or in addition to, taking medications to prevent fractures before it's too late. One is to up your intake of calcium and vitamin D. You also want to eat more protein. One functional medicine dietitian told us that that helps build muscle, and if you're building muscle strength, then you are also building bone strength. You want to be mindful of your workouts. The best ways to build bone density, one therapist told us, are going to be resistance exercises like lifting weights, and also exercises that make your bones take a bit of an impact, such as jumping or even running, just loading the bones a little bit more. I'm Dr. Sanjay Gupta, helping you live a better life.
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5: Days.

0: And we are back for yet another hour, and we are really fired up about this next hour and the next couple of hours, because there's a party about to happen in Soonerland, a couple hours away from the national championship party, and we'll be heading there a little bit later to have it all for you right here on the network. And how Skip Johnson Fried Chicken and the Taste of Blood propelled OU to a title. A couple of years ago, they came very close. This time, they wrapped it up, and we say hello to Skip Johnson. Coach, first of all, I'm sure you'll never tire of people congratulating you, but congratulations. I'm sure it feels great.
1: Thank you. I really appreciate that. I love the song to lead the into the show.
0: Well, thank you. I have a feeling there'll be plenty of songs and a lot of memories that have created. I wanted to start there because you know what it's like to nearly pull this off. It almost happened a couple of years ago, and this time it did. And Sooner fans here, everywhere, are just so appreciative of this moment in time. And I know that maybe it hasn't sunk in yet, perhaps later at the celebration, but just describe what you have felt from your fan base and your friends over these last 48 hours.
1: Oh, it's been incredible. It's the outpouring of our fans and the people that, you know, come to the games, and from season ticket holders to some of my ex-players to, you know, that I've coached, and some of the coaches that I've coached with. It's just been an outpouring of people just so excited for Sooner baseball, for me, for the coaches. But, you know, for the program, I mean, that's really, it's been a really exciting time. It's something that, you know, you practice all year long to win the last game of the year, and that's what happened.
0: Coach, I know there's no easy explanation because people for a long time have tried to figure out baseball, and nobody has quite mastered it. It's a complex game, and you know it. You've lived it. How do you explain the roller coaster ride your team has been on, and how did it catch fire at the right moment, at the right time, to pull this off?
1: Well, there's a lot of things that I really believe in my heart that, you know, it's baseball is an imperfect game. It's not a perfect game, just like you said. And what I thought, more so than anything, I think the kids got really selfless, and they started pulling for each other. They paid really close attention to details that the coaches that were giving them as they went through this run. And I don't think it was really a run. I think it's really a confidence deal. When a person's confident, it's really fun to watch them. They can do amazing things. And I also think it's a God thing. I think it's a thing where we have a lot of believers on our team that really pick each other up, and really they're really a selfless people. And that's been the exciting thing, as much as anything, going through it, watching these young men just care so much about each other that they never wanted to end.
0: Coach, I want to stay there for a second, because we all, in whatever we do, we're looking for something, and a lot of times, fortunately, we find it in faith and belief, and in this brotherhood. You just explained it. I know there's only so much a coach can do, but you still have to manage this large group of people with your assistants. How do you think you get to a point where what happened happened?
1: You show them how much you care before you show them how much you know, and that's what it is. I mean, you got to show those kids how much you care before you show them how much you know, and they'll start listening a little bit more. I really believe that in my heart. It's not always the right recipe for a lot of things. You're going to work extremely hard every day to understand the details. It might be a first step. It might be a two-strike approach. It might be executing a two-strike pitch. It might be a double play. It might be a rundown. It might be a pick. I mean, we picked a guy off in the super regional. And Jackson Willett said it best. He said, you know, we're out there and it's 110 degrees and we don't want to work on team defense. And all of a sudden it paid off that, you know, and it was pretty, when those kids get up there and regurgitate the thing that's been talked to them and preached to them, that's a great sign in our team, in any team.
0: And Coach, I want to ask you about what you lean on, because you've done this a long time at an incredibly high level. But are there, when you said a minute ago about showing them how much you care, I know that sounds like a cliche, but although I know it's not, how do you, is that experience? Is that just one of the tenets of your philosophy? How do you make sure that gets across and works as opposed to going in one ear and out the other?
1: Yeah, so when we start the season off, we have a meeting and we go through everything that they could possibly happen to them. I've got a really good chief of staff named Ryan Gaines that puts this thing together. That we have a culture plan, and it's called a compete culture. The C stands for championship standard. The O stands for Oklahoma before you. The M stands for mentality. The P stands for process. The E stands for engage. The T stands for toughness, and the E stands for energy. And anything falls under one of those letters. I mean, if a guy's in the back of the room and he's not doing what's right, or he's showing up late and we get it, it's not a championship standard. If he's thinking about himself and he gets upset, they're going to get upset when they strike out or give up a run. Is that, you know, you're thinking about Oklahoma before yourself, you know, your mentality, process, all the way through it. That's how we start the season. And we stick by that every day. And then we talk about it in every meeting. We just try to... You know, it's like the movie Focus. I don't know if you've ever seen it with Will Smith. You know, it's like that. It's around them so much, it becomes a part of who they are. And it happens with great leadership, like Jackson Willits, like Trey Gamble, those guys that help you in your clubhouse to keep that culture going. And it just didn't happen this past year. It's happened with all the guys, Kay Cavalli to Cade Horton, to all the guys that's played here and all the people that played here before. And I think that's where the standard is set.
0: Coach, it's self-explanatory, the league you play in, and everybody knows how tough it is. And I think what you've done just is an indicator of that. But all these things that work in late June, sometimes it from a distance, it doesn't look like they're working in February, March, or April. How do you internally show enough patience to display confidence externally to your team to get to that moment when you can finally cross that bridge over into what you just got through accomplishing?
1: Well, I mean, that's the biggest thing about the SEC. It'll make you, you know, every weekend's like a super regional. Either make you break or it'll mold you. And it molded this team.

0: as you can.
1: Coach, the there's so many complexities in baseball, but in a series like this, pitching becomes a factor, and it really paid off, especially with young players like you had. I mean, it's pretty hard to believe what we just got through watching. Take us through that process of believing in these young guys to send out there every night.
0: Well, it starts with their character. It starts with, number one, with their character. And they were tough kids. They were good players in high school. And so you try to set up a system. I'm not the best pitching coach, never claimed to be. I don't have magic dust that I throw on top of them either. It's a unique philosophy. And we start with like their maintenance program. We start with their delivery. Then we go to the mental game. We go with pitch design and game management. And we start with that. And so as those freshmen came through, they got better and better every week. And their presence was incredible. They weren't afraid of the moment. They kept throwing it in there. Our philosophy is just throw it to the target, because that's really the only thing you can control, one pitch at a time. And you got to be present on that pitch to throw it in there. And hopefully our defense can make a play, or they swing and miss it. You can't make a hitter swing and miss. The only thing you can control is throwing the ball to the target. And they've done a great job sticking by that plan as we went into games in the last 3 or 4 weeks.
1: Coach, I know we've sat here, and you'll continue talking about the players that have led you through this, and they'll be talking about it tonight at 6:30 local time at the celebration. But I want to ask about this for you, because you know, because you've been around this for a number of years, that no matter what happens from now on, you're going to be introduced as a national championship, as a College World Series winning coach. You've almost gotten that, and I know it's maybe a little bit early. The series just ended 44 hours ago, but have you begun to process this, or is it just too much about what the accomplishment has meant and what the fan base is experiencing?
0: No, Paul, I've been actually trying to get on the portal and find players. It's not about Skip Johnson. It's never been about Skip Johnson. And what makes me tick, yeah, I wanted to win a World Series, and we won a World Series, but what makes me tick are the relationships that I have in it. The only reason I'm sitting in front of you on this camera, Paul, is all the relationships that I've had with a lot of players and a lot of coaches and a lot of scouts, a lot of agents, and a lot of people. And I'm really pleased to say this really is, for me, it's about relationships, and it always will be. And that's who I am. I'm not going to change. I'm not going to do anything different. Do I want to win a World Series again next year? Absolutely. But not at expense of a relationship. It's about relationships with me, and it always will be. It's about getting a phone call from David Sandlin and saying, hey, Skip, I'm going to the big leagues. Or Chris Davis with the Orioles, Skip, I'm getting called up to the big leagues with the Texas Rangers at the time. Or watching Cade Horton, Rookie of the Year, they're voting for that. Or Kay Cavalli, or all those guys that's ever played for me. It's really just about relationships, and always will be.
1: Coach, congratulations. I know you got a lot going on considering the time of the year and what's happening in the portal, but enjoy tonight. Enjoy every minute of this. It begins at 6:30 local time, and we'll all be watching right here. Coach, thanks for dropping in.
0: Thank you, guys, and thanks for giving me the opportunity.
1: You bet. Skip Johnson, who just 2 days ago won the College World Series. He's experienced a lot as an assistant, and of course 4 years ago as the coach of the Sooners. This time he knocked that door down. We'll take a short break. We're coming right back.
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4: I'm David Ortiz. 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
19: A better life with Dr. Sanjay Gupta.
20: Osteoporosis affects millions of people in the United States and around the world. It's a disease that basically causes someone's bones to become weak, brittle, and porous, which can increase their risk of fractures. Now, the good news here is there are things you can do other than, or in addition to, taking medications to prevent fractures before it's too late. One is to up your intake of calcium and vitamin D. You also want to eat more protein. One functional medicine dietitian told us that that helps build muscle, and if you're building muscle strength, then you are also building bone strength. You want to be mindful of your workouts. The best ways to build bone density, one therapist told us, are going to be resistance exercises like lifting weights, and also exercises that make your bones take a bit of an impact, such as jumping or even running, just loading the bones a little bit more. I'm Dr. Sanjay Gupta, helping you live a better life.

0: years. And we are back. In case you were wondering, Bash is up next. Hey, Bash.
1: My man, Bash Brother, man, this show has been great so far. Paul, I got to ask, though, which one of your producers asked you to type that question in the first hour of the show?
0: Yeah, one thing I'll never do on this show, Bash, is out one of the two producers. So everything here is a joint effort. We go up together and we fall down together.
1: My man. But I will say this, Paul. Don't you think over the last 6 months that since page 47, the leg humper himself, Jim from Tuscaloosa, hasn't called in, have I become the most hated caller on the show?
0: Page 54, just for your own edification.
1: Whatever. I don't give a damn.
0: The answer I wanted to hear. I think there's a battle between you and Chris from South Carolina right now.
1: Yeah, I can see that. But it's like that dude came after me yesterday saying, Paul, Bastards calls in and just asks the same dumb questions. It's like, do I really, Paul? Do I come on here and ask the same question every day like Chris does about his team and his coach? Which, by the way, Paul, why should a Clemson fan be proud about their team after a 7-6 season? Tell me.
0: That's the thing about Chris that I don't admire, but I'm intrigued by, that he could be so obtuse about his own program. I mean, if he was calling in 2016, yeah, 2018, but his program is garbage. They're not relevant. And every time I say something about them, one of those two-bit websites in Clemson, you'll find Ball and Blast Babble again. He'll never get over 2018. I mean, like, sir, you're an Alabama fan. Do you really – does that game in San Jose that game doesn't matter to anyone any longer.
1: No, of course not, especially to Alabama fans and LSU fans and Georgia fans, because we know what we've done since that 2018 national championship game, Paul. We've all won national championships, except, guess who? Clemson.
0: True. Yeah, and I mean, I understood it at the time because, Clemson people are like a lot of fans that, they've always had a inferiority complex. And they finally, and by the way, Dabo Sweeney was never supposed to be the coach. He took over on an interim basis for Tommy Bowden. He was somehow he saved his. By the way, you know how he ended up getting the job, don't you? An Alabama coach, Gene Stallings, vouched for him and helped him become the head coach there permanently. And give the guy credit. I mean, he took a couple of years and he finally made the most of it. He took advantage of Spurrier imploding his last 2 years at South Carolina. And he had that run, but that run is over and it's not coming back.
1: No, it's not coming back. And what makes it worse, Paul, is that you can go through last year's schedule of the Clemson Tigers in 25, and you can look at all their losses. But the one game that was the most embarrassing, if I'm a Clemson fan, was against the Troy Trojans, Paul. You were down at halftime to the Troy Trojans in your own house in Greenville, South Carolina. Never mind. But you get my point, Paul. Like, that is the most embarrassing. I don't care on any of the losses they had. You almost lost to Troy. Now, Paul, would you say if that coach for Troy had beaten a two-time national championship coach in Dabo Sweeney, would that have been the biggest win of his career?
0: Yeah. Hey, I have a question for you, Bash. I know you like to ask me questions. Mm-hmm. And I don't think it's an easy answer. I was talking to a friend of mine who was very invested in Lane Kiffin. And the person said to me, I just hope they don't blow that first game. When Clemson takes on LSU on that first Saturday night, how conflicted are you going to be?
1: I wish both of them destroy each other and that it ends in a boring tie, Paul. I want both of them to suffer, which is exactly what happened last year. All I want, Paul, is this a rinse and repeat. And this time, we'll get both coaches that should have been fired last year, Dabo Sweeney with Brian Kelly. And he can join him on the CBS Sports Network, where he won't get as many views as my YouTube channel, Bash Brother.
0: Well said, Bash. Thank you very much. Chris is up next.
2: Paul. See, I came in here respectfully, but I'm going to listen to what y'all say. I'm going to slow down a little bit. So, because there's a lot of people reaching out, and they say I talk too fast. So I'm going to slow down a little bit, Paul. But one thing, Paul, I'm going to tell Bash right now, don't you ever put your name and Jim from Tuscaloosa and Chris from South Carolina in the same sentence. We are nothing alike. You do ask the same question every day. It's the same dumb question, but in a different format. But hey, they entertain sometimes. I'm just, the thing about me and Jim, we're a straight shooter. That's why people don't like us. And the one thing about me and Clemson, Paul, you're right. I felt your show because of Clemson football. Because you got the only show that talk about college football 365 days a year. So I want to hear what you got to say. I respect what you got to say, Paul. I cut up. I'm just a little younger than Jim. But I cut up. I'm just having fun. But the one thing, when I lose respect for you, Paul, I lose respect for you. But I can tone it down a little bit and talk college football. I've been talking about Steve Sarkisian. Now, everybody talking about him is if he's the coach for Texas football. Everybody. But one thing, Paul, you get real records with your mouth talking about Dabo and talking about Clemson. You're right. But one thing, everybody been criticizing Dabo, that he ain't been using that NIL. He don't adapt. He don't adjust. One thing, we know what we got. That D-plus hire, y'all like to pick at? He got two national titles. That's something Lane Kiffin trying to spend $1 billion to get, and he still ain't got them. See, that's the difference. I'm proud of my program. I'm proud of our coach, and I want to talk about it. Paul, I understand what the show and the flow. I talk about it. Y'all always pick up the bag. Ain't nobody on this show since Jim changed the conversation on the topic more than Chris from South Carolina, Paul, and they prove it every day. You have a good afternoon.
0: We will take a short break and try to regurgitate what he said, make sense out of it. Come right back.
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10: Few people now have asked me about a TikTok trend that they've come across. It's called 75 Hard. The challenge was created by entrepreneur and author Andy Frisella, who calls it a, quote, transformative mental toughness program and an Ironman for your brain. So here's what it entails. Eat a structured diet with no alcohol, drink a gallon of water, read 10 pages of nonfiction, take a progress photo, and complete 2 45-minute workouts, one of them outdoors, every day for 75 days. Quite a challenge. We asked CNN fitness contributor Dana Santis about this, who reminded us that sustainable fitness isn't about punishment or proving discipline through extremes. It's about building habits that integrate into your lifestyle in a way that feels supportive and repeatable. If you ask me, that's going to be the key to long-term success. I'm Dr. Sanjay Gupta, helping you live a better life.
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0: YouTube.
1: So it's coming up here shortly. It is that time of the year when every school gets its own day. Kind of like this show every day. Every caller gets his own day. Let's go back to our calls here. And Miss Faye in Virginia. Hello, Miss Faye.
2: Well, hello. Thank you, sir, Mr. Paul, for taking my call. I appreciate it. I just wanted Bash to know that I like him. I like to hear his calls, and I don't know if he knows or not, but I am most certainly an Alabama fan. I don't know if you remember that. Born and raised in Huntsville, Alabama. The calls have not been too bad today. So how are you doing, my good man?
1: Miss Faye, I've never forgotten you're an Alabama fan. I just wish you would call more often.
2: Well, you know, it's hard to get in. You got your records, okay. But that's okay. I'll try more often. But like I say, it's hard to get in. But I love you, and I love your show, and people that I don't want to listen to that are so mean and vile and ugly to you, I just mute them. And that's what most other people should do. I don't know how you make it through the day sometimes, but I pray for you. Pray that all is good. And I thank you for taking my call.
1: Thank you very much for saying that. Thank you. And it's always a pleasure to speak to you. We'll head from Virginia down to Georgia, where Vance joins us next.
3: Good afternoon, sir. I want to ask you quick question. It's not my point. Do you remember what you wrote on page 47 of your book?
1: First of all, it was page 54, and I do remember what I wrote.
3: I know what 54 was, but Bash said page 47.
1: No, I don't remember what I wrote on page 40, but I am that book is not that far from where I sit. I could always go look.
3: Well, I didn't think you would remember. I'm not trying to put down Bash. Apparently, he hadn't listened long enough. I thought a dead man would know what page 54 was. You had a gentleman call up and ask what you thought, if you thought Texas A&M...
1: Yeah, there. I mean, listen, we have had some bold-faced names drop today from whatever malady is infecting our system. Steven is up next. Hello, Steven.
4: Hello, Mr. Fineball.
1: Yes, Steven, go right ahead.
4: I just wanted to talk to you today about how good Mississippi State's football has been. Well, if they have a pretty good chance of doing pretty good this year.
1: Yeah, Stephen, thank you so much for calling. I like where Jeff Lebby has his program. It's just a matter of finding the wins. I see a couple of wins. I think the schedule... The Minnesota game is tricky. I think there's a chance with Missouri at home, maybe to steal a win there. Oklahoma's at home. Vandy's at home. I see a couple of – I think this is going to be a better season. I think Mississippi State gets into 500 or the win column. I know they went to a bowl game last year with a losing record. But I feel pretty good about where they are. Thanks so much for the call. Really good to hear from you. And let me check in with Peyton in Tennessee. Hello, Peyton.
5: Yes, sir. How are you? Thank you for taking my call, Paul.
1: Thank you.
5: I'm just calling
1: Thank
5: about
1: you very much.
5: Alabama football. So I'm thinking here, what do you think about the Keelan Russell versus Austin Mack quarterback battle? What do you think should happen versus what's going to happen? What do you think? What's your thoughts?
1: Well, I think they may be cautious, maybe day one in starting Keelan Russell, but I think it's time to get him in there as fast as possible. He is the future. He is an infinitely there's infinitely more upside with Keelan than Mac. I think Mac is a serviceable quarterback. I think Alabama needs a great quarterback.
5: I agree. I think Keelan Russell has the biggest upside, but I think Austin Mac has the playbook down though, so it's going to depend.
1: That is always a dilemma when you're a coach and a coordinator. Do you go with the guy who's capable, or do you go with the guy that actually understands your offense? It's not a new thing. Hey, thank you so much for the call. Let me check in with it.
5: Thank you.
1: You bet. Thank you. James is up next in Jacksonville.
0: Mr. Paul, I got something for Chris from South Carolina. Chris, don't ever disrespect Mr. Paul. You understand? Don't ever disrespect Mr. Paul, because the only way you got where you got is because of Mr. Paul. And Bash, don't you ever talk about Jim from Tuscaloosa. He might be a moron, but he still brought something to this show. And you can't ever bash him, Bash. You understand that? Daryl from Tuscaloosa, you might want a little air out of that head that you got, because your head's getting a little too big. Legend, you have made it to the big leagues, Bubba. But the only way you made it, it wasn't from you. You didn't do it on your own. You rode Paul's coattails, okay? That's how you got to where you're at, because of Paul. So all y'all need to bow down to Mr. Paul and give this man some respect. Don't you ever call up here talking this. You guys are all on Paul's coattails. Am I right, Paul?
1: Well, James, I don't. I understand what you're saying from your perspective. I don't really view it that way. I'm not going to argue with you because you're trying to compliment the show. But to me, the show is about everyone. It's not about me or anybody. Yeah. This forum is helpful, but I don't do anything but answer the phones here.
0: You're just being nice, Paul. That's all you're doing. And you know, I understand that. I'm a real guy, 100%. I don't sugarcoat it. None of that. But these guys that call in here every day and talk like that and disrespect you or disrespect some other caller, it's ridiculous. I don't like it.
1: Well, James, let me offer this to you. That as somebody, I don't want to give you one of these blanket, oh, I don't care about any of that, because, I mean, everybody cares about everything that involves themselves. But I was a newspaper columnist long before I did this. That means you write opinions and people criticize you. You are used to that. A talk show isn't dramatically different. So when somebody calls in and says something that you may view as disrespect, I just view it as another call. I don't take it personally, and I don't want people. We don't need people to call in and say, "Hey, the show's great." If you do believe it, fine. But we want conversation here, and conversation about sports usually involves varying views.
0: Absolutely, but it's the way they go about it. They don't say it like that. You know, they just criticize. And what they need to realize is that the only way they're in the positions that they're in is because of this show. And I just hate it when somebody calls in and totally disrespects you or Jim from Tuscaloosa. You know, Jim from Tuscaloosa, I've never met him. Don't know the guy, but I'll tell you this, he was real. And that's what you got to be. You got to be real. You can't be fake. You can't do this. You can't hem-haul around and do all that. You got to be real. And Jim from Tuscaloosa, I'll give him this. He was real. And maybe Legend don't like him, and Daryl or whoever don't like him. He was a real dude. And I wish he'd call back in, because I missed Jim from Tuscaloosa.
1: Let me address Jim, because, I mean, people have criticized me. I did a book 11 or 12 years ago where I mentioned him as the best caller. I didn't say that just to say it. I said it because I believe it. I said it yesterday. There was a point, there was a time on this show that not only did everyone else get to the edge of their seat waiting to see what Jim said, so did I. And I missed that. And I don't want to litigate Jim's problems with me. I mean, it doesn't matter to me. I mean, if Jim called me today, we could get along. We may not get along on the show. We might get along off the show. But, you know, I don't carry this stuff with me. And I'm not saying that to try to be a, you know, an all-American guy. I don't care about that either. I want this show to be great. I want people to call in and say things that they believe in, that they mean. I know what you're saying, but this show is as established, and there are a lot of people that have jumped on this ship and have continue to ride it, and I hope it lasts for a long time. But it's not about me. It's about the complete and total package and picture here. And if some guy wants to call in and say, I think you're a disgrace to society, then who cares?
0: Jim, I mean, I'm sorry, Paul. I'm not saying it's about you. That's not what I'm saying. It ain't about you. It's about your platform, okay? We all love you. You know, you have done nothing but been a stand-up guy since the day I've been listening to you 15 years ago. Just called in, last week? Been listening to you for 15 years. Just called in. You're a stand-up guy. I know that. You know, my father was a psychologist. I know all about the psychology and the you know, about people, all right? But there are some people who are manipulators. There are some people who will just say things to get tension. There are some people who do this. And there's some people who are real, okay? Jim is real. Jim ain't faking. Jim will say what he's got to say, and he'll do what he's got to do and say it. But you got a lot of callers up here. I mean, half your callers. Oh, how you doing, Paul? Oh, how you doing, Paul? I mean, every time somebody calls in, how you doing, Paul? God dang, man, Paul's doing great. You ain't got to ask Paul how he's doing. We all know he's doing great. The man's making millions of dollars. Lives in a nice house, drives a nice car. We all know he's doing great. Why you always got to call in and ask how he's doing? He ain't in the hospital. He ain't sick. Stop calling in and asking how he's doing. Just get to the point. You understand what I'm saying? It's ridiculous.
1: James, you are slowly becoming my favorite caller on the show.
0: Well, hey, I just bring it, man. I don't talk no BS. You know, like I said, my dad was a psychologist. My grandfather was a psychologist for the Army back in World War II. I just know how to, you know, the human psyche, people are just fake as hell. They're fake. You know, they always, how you doing, Paul? We don't know how Paul's doing. You ain't got to ask how he's doing every time you call in. Just get to the point. It ain't that hard. Paul knows he's doing good. I mean, I get sick and tired of listening to every caller. Hey, Paul, how you doing? Oh, I'm doing great. You know, blah, blah, blah. Hey, Paul, how you doing? Oh, I'm doing great. Blah, blah. Come on, guys. Stop with the how you doing stuff. He's doing great. Just get to the point. You want to talk football? This ain't no baseball show. It ain't no basketball show. We don't care about hockey or tennis. It's all about the football. And if you want to talk football, then call on the show. Stop with the how you doing stuff. Paul's doing great. I'm going to speak for Paul. Paul is doing great. Nobody has to ask him again how Paul is doing. Paul is doing just fine. Randy's doing just fine. The car screeners are doing just fine. Everybody's doing just fine. Can you please stop asking how Paul is doing?
1: Hey, James, listen, we need to go to a break, but thank you very much for the call. That was absolutely fantastic. We will be back, and in case anybody's wondering, I am doing fine. Back with more after this.
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19: They say consistency is key, but sometimes you just gotta switch it up. A new study out of Harvard School of Public Health found that varying your exercise routine could add years to your life. What exercise someone did didn't matter much. What did matter was that all the exercises together worked all the muscle groups in their body. Now, an added benefit to changing things up is it can help you push through the plateau effect. That's when your body gets so efficient at doing something that you actually stop getting better at it. And we know from previous research that specializing in any one sport at a young age can make someone actually more prone to injury. And as experts we talk to point out, even elite athletes switch up things with their workouts, making sure to target strength, cardio, flexibility, balance, and doing that every single week. I'm Dr. Sanjay Gupta, helping you live a better life.
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0: And welcome back here as we close out the third hour on a Wednesday. Trey is up next.
1: Hey, Paul, you mind if I ask you a question real quick before I get into my conversation?
0: Of course.
1: How you doing, Paul? I just want to make sure I got that out of the way. Hey, Paul, I want to talk to you about Chris real quick. You know, I've said some good things about Chris on this show before, and I don't know what's happened with Chris because and I think everybody agrees with me when I say this. When he first started calling in, he was a really, really good caller. But let's think about what happened the last couple of days. You made a few comments, and you've made comments about others before like that. It's not like you said something about Chris or anything like that we haven't heard before. And he called in and made a little five-second conversation, and then he waited. He didn't say much about that. And then he called in the next day. Paul, when he called in the next day, he was angry. I mean, that's the angriest I've ever heard a caller on this show, I think. So that means Chris marinated on that for 24 hours. 24 hours built up anger. And most people, after something like that, they've had a chance to think about things and 24 hours go bad. They're usually calm and they understand it. But for Chris to think that he is the only one that callers go after, he's crazy. People have gone after Legend a bunch, I-Man a bunch, Squirrel a bunch, Jim a bunch. So I'm worried about the guy. This is a fun talk show program, and callers go after each other. And if it gets out of hand, y'all do a great job of either hanging up on somebody or ask them to tone it down or something. But this is my one question. If your show upsets him as much as he was upset the other day, why don't he just quit listening and quit calling in for a while, Paul?
0: Trey, thank you. Number one, I'm glad to hear you're doing better. I have no answer for you, but we'll see if we can find that answer in the final hour straight ahead.
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12: 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The FDA recommends rinsing all fruits and vegetables, even the ones that are organic, under running water that is slightly warmer than room temperature. 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

0: Holly being here, and Sooner is up next out in Norman. Good afternoon.
1: Oh. Hello, Paul. Hey.
0: Hey there. Good afternoon, man.
1: How are you doing today, Paul? Hey,
0: Fantastic.
1: I know, brother. Hey, I just want to tell you, man, how great a guy is Skip, man. How great a guy is he, man? So would you turn your child over to him and let him coach you?
0: Yeah, I would. I was really impressed. I mean, I've known a great deal about him, but just hearing the authenticity in his voice and just what he had to say about his team and their faith was pretty revealing.
1: Yeah, and I'll tell you what, I know a lot of people haven't really followed OU baseball this year. We're not very good, but what they pulled off, I think that they're going to write stories about for years to come, Paul, with the group of guys they had. That's just what I think. And I think you did a fantastic job of interviewing him, man. It was great. We really appreciate that. Okay. So,
0: thank you. Thank you very much, Madman.
1: Hey, I want to tell you that I always thought nothing against the callers now. I've been listening for a long time, but I always thought Tammy was the best, brother. Always thought she was the best. So she was the best, man. She stirred up a lot of stuff. So it was good. So I loved it.
0: Thank you, Madman. It would be impossible to argue that Tammy was. Hey, thank you so much for the call. Tom is up next in Alpharetta. Hey, Tom.
2: Hey, Paul. You know what I'm tired of, Paul? I'm tired of hearing about Jim. Jim is not on the program, people. Jim is not on the program. Paul's fine. Jim is not on the program, you see? He did something so damn egregious and stupid. He's such a great caller. He's not on the program anymore, people. And I'm tired of hearing about it. And by the way, RLS, Robert Louis Stevenson said one time, and I may be paraphrasing, okay? But there comes a time in everyone's life, okay? One way or the other, they must sit down to a buffet of consequences. I'm sorry, Paul. Bye.
0: Wow. Always like hearing Robert Louis Stevenson quoted on this show. Brian is up next in Tulsa. Hey, Brian.
3: Hey, Paul. I don't care what James in Florida says. How you doing, my friend?
0: Very well.
3: Hey, first of all, I want to apologize for that call yesterday, Paul. That was not a good call. I guess you could say I pulled the way Oklahoma played on Saturday with my call yesterday. So I'm just going to stick to my own thing. And, Paul, thing I'm going to talk about is this guy James in Florida. I mean, for God's sake, Paul, honestly, did he or did he not kind of sound like Jim Jr.? Did he kind of sound like Jim's offspring?
0: Can you imagine if there was a Jim Jr.?
3: Oh, dear God. This show would be canceled. And he's over here attacking guys like Legend and others. You know what? They all made contributions to this show, James and Florida. What the hell have you done? What the hell have you done to contribute to the show? You know, there's times I may not stand Bash, but you know what? I respect Bash more as a caller than I respect you and your stupid, dumb one take, one liner. You're just like a one hit wonder. Dude, I'm just tired of people like James in Florida attacking all these people. You know, if you want some respect around here, how about you call the show a lot, give your take, and yes, we talk about sports, Paul, James, we talk about all that. So, and one more thing, Paul, Brandon Swartzen, there's only two options he can play football, and I'm going to let you go. You either have to play. You have a great day, my friend. And I'll talk to you again soon.
0: Roscoe is up next in Louisiana. Hello, Roscoe.
4: Hello, Paul. Good afternoon, sir. I have some creative ideas for you, you know. Instead of the fine bomb caller feuds, you need to make the Fine Fine Kids Club quarrels. Because the call, so a lot of the callers now, man, and I don't get on nobody else, man. For one thing, I love the show. It's the best show going. I listen to it every day on my way home from work, and you do a great job. Not to diminish anything that you do, but the callers do make the show. I mean, they make the show a whole lot more interesting. But nowadays, it seems like all of the callers call to go at somebody else's call. And it just, I don't think they could stand up, you know, like Mr. Bobby and Tammy and Miss Phyllis and, you know, all of those. Man, those calls stood on their own. Legend, I-Man, you know, those people had something to say. And you waited to hear what they had to say. And a lot of the callers today are just about what the last caller said. And not to run long on you here, Paul, I appreciate you for taking my call. But that last fella that said his father was a psychologist and his grandfather was a psychologist and, you know, he was hollering at you to get to the point. If he ever made a point, I missed it.
0: Well, Roscoe, I can tell you though that both his father and grandfather were psychologists. Though, hope you did get that. Thanks for the call. Appreciate it. Dylan is up next in Jasper, Alabama.
5: Well, I can tell you this right here: his granddaddy might have been a psychologist, and his daddy might have been a psychologist, but this guy came out as psychotic. I can tell you that. That was an excruciating phone call, but. Anyway, you know, I made it through another day of one of Chris's boring phone calls, and I mean, he starts off just all mopey and everything.

0: what the hell, Bo? You know, you'd think you'd be a little bit humbled. I know my ass was humbled after that ass whooping by Indiana. I can tell you that right now. But you don't hear me coming on here, say, you know, being Kalen DeBoer's bodyguard like he is Dabo's bodyguard. I can promise you that right there. That ain't going to happen. I can hold my coach accountable. That's what we do. That's what the fans do. That's what fans are for. You're not a true fan if you don't hold a little bit of accountability to some of them. You know what I'm saying? But, you know, I really hope Jim from South Carolina will come around and start getting his act together and start making better phone calls and stuff. I hope he's got the potential. But anyway, Paul, the dirtiest player in the game is out of here.
1: Appreciate it. Always great to hear from you. Let me check in with Ted in Texas.
2: Hey, Paul. Last year, I was one of a few people that really wasn't on the Texas Mad bandwagon because of all the inexperience that we had and everything. But I am this year, not necessarily just because of the talent, but we've got Will Mischief as our defensive coordinator, and we got Mike Stoops coming back from the Kentucky job to be our coach. And he did okay. Kentucky just didn't have much to work with. So with the time we have coming back and the portal and the recruiting, and unless we have injuries, or get overconfident, this should be a good year. In fact, I've made reservations down there already for the September 5th game, and it's already 97% sold out, and this is June, you know. So we'll see what happens, Paul.
1: Hey, Ted, anyway, thank you. Appreciate it very much. Always good to hear from you. I think Will Muschamp is the key there. I don't think Mark Stoops being an analyst is going to change too much. But we're heading to a break. It's been a pretty entertaining show. We went to Norman earlier, talked to Skip Johnson, the baseball coach. Celebration an hour and a half away. More of your phone calls right after this.
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10: A better life with Dr. Sanjay Gupta.
11: Osteoporosis affects millions of people in the United States and around the world. It's a disease that basically causes someone's bones to become weak, brittle, and porous, which can increase their risk of fractures. Now, the good news here is there are things you can do other than, or in addition to, taking medications to prevent fractures before it's too late. One is to up your intake of calcium and vitamin D. You also want to eat more protein. One functional medicine dietitian told us that that helps build muscle, and if you're building muscle strength, then you are also building bone strength. You want to be mindful of your workouts. The best ways to build bone density, one therapist told us, are going to be resistance exercises like lifting weights, and also exercises that make your bones take a bit of an impact, such as jumping or even running, just loading the bones a little bit more. I'm Dr. Sanjay Gupta, helping you live a better life.

0: not, it's going to be really tough for them, it feels like.
1: We are in the final hour of the program. I do not want to hear applause out there. Squirrel is up next. Good afternoon.
2: Hey, thank you for taking my call. And heading out to the island in an hour or two, going to try to catch a flounder. You'd enjoy that walk around with a light and seeing one laying there and stabbing him. And it's kind of a passive aggressive thing. I think you'd do well at that. And speaking of floundering, I'm really enjoying the show today. And Tom was correct. You know, Jim is no longer a part of the show. But before we reinvent him, you know, everybody's waxing eloquent on him here. I would like to remind new listeners, he's the only person to ever be removed from the Ring of Honor. So that kind of puts things in perspective right there. But let me ask you a question. Has any, you know, when you get a lot of athletes that call into this show, has any person gotten more out of a little league career than Jim from Tuscaloosa? I mean, that's a serious question. That's not a stab at it. I mean, this dude would come
1: Squirrel, I don't want to push back on you, but you heard the same thing I did, and Jim told all of us one day that he had offers from
2: the Phillies and the Dodgers.
1: Two different franchises, yeah.
2: Yeah, the Phillies, it was the Phillies. He had AAA offers from the Phillies and the Dodgers 4 years after he quit playing at age 15. Think about that. People just need to really think about someone so delusional, they would go on national TV and come up with a tall tale like that. But when he got pressed, when Law Rutledge pressed him on his stats and everything, he literally came up with little league stats. I'm not making this up. That's how Pony League, the phrase Pony League, got so popular on this show in honor of Jim's career. But it's just amazing to me. And what really tickled me about him was his age. Who on here couldn't admit what age they are? It's no big deal. You could even be generational, a decade. I'm in my 60s. I'm in my 50s. But this dude, he's obviously a senior citizen, and he would come on here and claim to be in his 40s. Hell, he's been calling into your show for 40 years. So we know he's over 40. But and the other day, I don't know if you saw it on X, the dude was promoting Connie Francis. Do you remember Connie Francis? Barely.
1: Vaguely.
2: Sure. But, yes, tell me you're 80 or over 80 without telling me you're over 80 when you promote Connie Francis. I mean, give me a break. But, no, the dude was just a total clown. He's a farce. I kind of miss him in a way, and in a way I'm glad he's gone because, you know, he was getting tiresome. You know, he'd lost his fastball right there at the end like you were talking about. He had peaked several years ago. And, again, the old dude was just beginning, you know, he's just tiresome. So, I don't really miss him. And adios to him is all I got to say. But I'm loving all the gym talk. I hope people keep it up. It's very entertaining. Thanks for taking my call. Aloha.
1: Yeah, and just listen, I don't really remember. I mean, I know the name Connie Francis. I think she was a star in the 50s, 60s. Long is next.
3: Good afternoon, Mr. Feinbaum. I had two quick points really quick. It was good to hear from Dylan. He mentioned the word accountability. It's a shame that he doesn't take accountability for his terrible calls. And finally, my fellow South Carolinian, Chris, is taking a beating. Callers, I want to tell you something. And this is what has affected Chris, and this is why he's in the mind frame that he is. They have closed three Golden Corrals within 40 miles of him in the last 2 weeks. And it has literally rocked his world. I wanted to address James. You talk about fired up. Paul, I was sitting here listening to the call, and I was like, good God almighty, why is Paul not cutting this guy? I mean, seriously, James is what I would refer to as an 80-20 caller. 80% was absolutely the worst I've ever heard. However, somehow you knew to keep him on the line to get that last 20%, and James rocked it. It's in the rules. Don't ask how you are. And as much as that bothers James, I have something that bothers me when callers call in. James, you did it. Swamp Dog, you do it all the time. And the pride of Macon County line, Brad, you do it all the time. You refer to Paul when you call in, and this is exactly what it sounds like. Hey, Mr. Paul. And I've been thinking, because it bothers me so bad, I'm trying to think, how can I get my point across how stupid you sound? This is a stretch, but hear me out. If any one of those three men had the opportunity or the pleasure to meet Martin Luther King, would you walk up to him and say hello and go, hey, Mr. Martin? Or would you do it appropriately and say, how are you doing, Mr. King, or more appropriately, Dr. King? You ain't calling Martin Luther King. Hey, Mr. Martin. And then finally, I got to address, there's a caller that you have that's in the Gulf Coast in Mississippi. I can't remember his name, but I'm going to give you four names, and you tell me if this rings a bell with you, Paul. Is that all right with you?
1: Yes.
3: Okay. His name is either New Stool, Old Tool, I'm a Fool, or No School. Does that ring a bell of any callers you have in Mississippi?
1: Yeah, I do know who you're talking about.
3: What's his name? I mean, none of those were correct, I'm guessing.
1: His formal name on the show long is Old School.
3: Okay, I'm sorry. I completely missed that. But Old School, you need to focus on your belly-bucking competition with Chris from South Carolina and not be coming after me. Just because your mama got you a Mr. T starter kit, that doesn't mean you're on the A-team. You will never be a Mr. T. You know what you are? You're a Mr. Q, as in L.
1: Dylan is up next. Oh, Handsome Joe is up next.
4: Roll tie, roll, Paul Feinbaum. And you know what? That cost me long. That's just a couple of minutes. I wish I could get back in my life. But, you know, it just, you know, I don't know. He calls in and he needs to, you know, sometimes people need to talk slower, including me. He needs to speed his talking up. I mean, I'm taking naps between verbs, he's saying there. But Paul, you know, it's Wednesday, so it's catfish day at the Piggly Wiggly, so my belly's full. But I want to talk about a couple of callers. James in Florida. I won't say much about him, Paul, but him calling in, you know, giving advice to callers is like Soresby giving advice on not gambling. I mean, Paul, he had to say Paul's okay at least three times, if not more, and he just kept repeating it, repeating and repeating, and he's the one that's definitely not okay. And Chris, I know Chris in South Carolina. He hasn't mentioned my name, but he mentions a lot of my friends, Paul. You know, but if somebody has to call in angry every time they call in, they've either got a mental problem or they're just trying too hard to be relevant. That's the only thing I can think of, Paul. But, you know, he's trying to be Jim and Legend, which both, you know, are very good legendary callers. But Chris is a legendary nothing loudmouth, Paul. He's like a pair of dirty socks with holes in them. I mean, that's about all he's worth. But, you know, I'm glad to hear Trey. I can't keep saying that enough. I'm glad to hear Trey calling back in daily, and he's sounding real good. And that's to me, that means a lot to me because, you know, he's one of my regulator brothers. He's proud of it. And so I'm proud of you. Let Trey just keep going, brother. You got this, man. And you know you need me. I'm just a call away. But, Paul, you be good, brother. You have a good and peace and road time. And, Chris, hey, you suck. You suck, buddy. Take you some anger pills and quit calling in mad all the time. You sound like a big dummy. Bye-bye, Paul.
1: John in St. Louis is up next.
5: Hey, Paul, I have a serious question for you tonight. I was wondering, over your career, and you've had a long one, longer than mine, or not as long as mine, but I was wondering over the years, what out of the SEC, Paul, what athletes, like they could be professional or amateur athletes, have you interviewed that you really could tell us about that you really were impressed with? I'm talking about people. Did you ever get a chance to interview Dr. J, Pistol Pete Maravich, Jerry West, Orlando Cepeda, Bob Gibson, those kind of guys? Paul, can you tell us a little bit about that, or did you never talk to those folks? I'm just kind of curious.
1: Yeah, in fact, when I was in high school, I believe, I had a chance to meet Hank Aaron right after he broke Babe Ruth's home run record, and that was an amazing experience. I'm trying to go way back before I became a professional. But yeah, I mean, there's a number of them that I have met, and you know, I would say with everyone, I met Bill Russell when I was about 8 or 9 years old. I was maybe one of the most one of the people I was most in awe of I've ever seen. I was a friend of mine, neighbor, father played ball with him. And we went into the locker room, and meeting Bill Russell at the peak of his career was, I tell you one I met that I'll never get over, and I met him right before he died, was Jesse Owen, the great Olympian. I was introduced to him by Eddie Robinson. That's the kind of thing you wish you had a picture of, but back then you didn't take pictures.
5: Well, that's a tremendous story, Paul. I enjoy talking to you all the time. Over and out. Bye.
1: Thank you. And probably my greatest memory ever was last September in Columbia, Missouri, getting to meet my hero, John from St. Louis. We'll take a short break, and we're coming right back.
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19: Osteoporosis affects millions of people in the United States and around the world. It's a disease that basically causes someone's bones to become weak, brittle, and porous, which can increase their risk of fractures. Now, the good news here is there are things you can do other than, or in addition to, taking medications to prevent fractures before it's too late. One is to up your intake of calcium and vitamin D. You also want to eat more protein. One functional medicine dietitian told us that that helps build muscle, and if you're building muscle strength, then you are also building bone strength. You want to be mindful of your workouts. The best ways to build bone density, one therapist told us, are going to be resistance exercises like lifting weights, and also exercises that make your bones take a bit of an impact, such as jumping or even running, just loading the bones a little bit more. I'm Dr. Sanjay Gupta, helping you live a better life.
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23: Hey, thanks for taking my call. And Paul, I just heard that Tuscaloosa Jim quit playing baseball at 15 years old. And it wasn't until 4 years later the Phillies and the Dodgers offered him a contract. I mean, yeah, okay, if that's true, the only thing I could think was Tuscaloosa Jim must have hit a ball at age 15 and it was still traveling through the air on his 19th birthday. And it must have landed like a meteor in an MLB scout's backyard. I mean, Paul, and also, was it just me, or did you hear that little toot of excitement slip out after you told James from Florida he was starting to become your favorite caller on the show? I mean, this guy literally put on a whole seminar about the annoyance behind other callers asking you how you're doing. And then he continued by asking you 43 times how you're doing and how you feel. Not only did he ask you, Paul, he answered it. Said you're feeling fine, feeling dandy. You're a millionaire roaming around in a 10,000-square-foot house whipping around a Maserati. You know what, James? You're right. You are a great psychiatrist. I mean, you really can read people. For a minute there, I thought I was watching the Barb Newhart show. Irish, fire thing in there.
1: Bob Newhart show was a great show. Dale is up next in Colorado. Hello, Dale.
24: Thank you, Mr. Feinbaum, for taking my call. And James from Florida, how you doing? See, I didn't ask Paul. But anyway, Paul, so this LSU Ole Miss game, do you think, I mean, that's going to be like, that's must-watch TV, man. I'm a Georgia fan, but I'm going to be glued to the TV for that game. And do you have, like, a prediction you care to give? And go Dawgs. I'm going to hang up and listen, Paul. Thank you for taking my call.
1: Yeah, there's no way to really call that game. And the reason's very simple. I want to see Ole Miss play Louisville. That's a tough game, early first game of the year. And I want to see LSU play Clemson. Ole Miss and LSU should win those games, but it's kind of silly predicting a game until you see what the teams look like. Thanks for the call. Expired. Next.
25: Paul, man, first of all, great call, Stimp. Secondly, Paul, how could you let John from St. Louis off the phone so easy? Paul, can you answer that question? You just let him off the phone way too easy. You forgot to ask this, Paul. Hey, John, can we get the number for your doctor that gave you that medication that made you so calm? We need to get that number to Chris from South Carolina so he can become calm. Whoever you're going to, please call Chris, because it damn sure would help. And you know what I realized, Bash? You're not the most hated caller. I don't think anybody hates you, Bash, because you're such a I don't know, moron. It's hard to hate a moron. But what you are, Bash, is probably the worst caller. And Brian in Oklahoma, give him.
1: George is in North Carolina, and you are on the air. Hello, George.
0: NASCAR George for the fourth time. But let me tell you this right fast, fine bomb. I talked about you on the local show down here three weeks ago. Here. Hello. Hello.
1: George, NASCAR, you talked about me where?
0: I talked about you on the local show here on Bigfoot Bailey's show because this other 7:30 ESPN here went out of business. They had this gambling network on all year. And Marty Smith and McGee was on there years ago, and that went off completely now last Wednesday night. They used to carry the Atlanta Braves games and the Clemson Tigers, and now they ain't nothing to
1: come. Now, George, George, what city is this?
0: North Carolina, I call from. Well, let me tell you this right fast. That Chris.
1: No, I know where North Carolina is. I lived there for
0: Charlotte,
1: 13
0: North
1: years.
0: Boy, Rick Player, made the Charlotte Coliseum on Independence Boulevard across from the South 21 Drive and famous. He made it like Babe Ruth made Yankee Stadium, the house that Ruth built.
1: I've been there.
0: And Rick Player made the stadium here, the house that Rick Player built. That at the end of the game.
1: George, hold on.
0: Yeah. I got to say
1: George, I lived in Charlotte for 13 years. I don't need an education, okay?
0: Okay, I'm not trying to educate you, but let me tell you this about Chris. That Chris from South Carolina is the greatest caller you've got, man. He's the one that puts you on notice. When you retire, he needs to take over. And that I-Man that calls you so all the time, what's I-Man stand for? Idiot, ignorant, or illiterate? That's the biggest dumbass I've ever heard on Sports Talk Radio. And what's that other legend caller comes around? Oh, we got to call him the legend. And he raises his voice up to another octane level. And he's a legend because he raises his damn voice. I think he's a legend for picking up dog crap out of his neighbor's yard or his backyard. And that other guy that I've told you before, that Bash, that other idiot from Colorado, calls from a public restroom. That's to take your ugly looking face off the screen, man. Nobody don't give a double F about seeing your ugly looking face on the screen. Why don't you ski off one of them mountain cliffs like Sonny Bono did 4 years ago and do the world a favor and get lost? Let me tell you another thing. I'm glad Amazon Prime's done with this NASCAR.
1: Okay, this guy just literally wished death on another caller. Why don't we take a break and come back right after this.
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15: A better life with Dr. Sanjay Gupta.
19: They say consistency is key, but sometimes you just got to switch it up. A new study out of Harvard School of Public Health found that varying your exercise routine could add years to your life. What exercise someone did didn't matter much. What did matter was that all the exercises together worked all the muscle groups in their body. Now, an added benefit to changing things up is it can help you push through the plateau effect. That's when your body gets so efficient at doing something that you actually stop getting better at it. And we know from previous research that specializing in any one sport at a young age can make someone actually more prone to injury. And as experts we talk to point out, even elite athletes switch up things with their workouts, making sure to target strength, cardio, flexibility, balance, and doing that every single week. I'm Dr. Sanjay Gupta, helping you live a better life.
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1: We are back, and Steve-O is up next in San Simons.
12: Yeah, Paul, after this call, I'm going to be known as a bottle rocket because you know what? Oh, NASCAR George got me fired up because I'm about to pull my inner gem out of my butt, and I'm going to talk to some callers here. So don't step on a good call, Paul. Just step back, put your pen down, turn your ears on. So let's roll. You know what, Bass, Unibrow Bass, you're terrible. You're using the Zoom as your personal damn Bumblebee account. And second of all, the reason you don't move back to Alabama and you live in Denver, because if you took your shirt off, you'd be wearing a fur coat. You would have to have Gillette put to your ass if you move back to Alabama because it's so hot down in the South. And two, you know what? NASCAR George is right. I'm Lucky, Legion, Squeal, they all terrible, Paul. NASCAR George has had the best damn call you've had in 6 months. And you know what? I'm gonna tell you something else. Give Chris some slack, because you know what? Without Chris and calls like NASCAR George, Jim's right. This show would go to crap in a handbasket because Legion's boring. All he talks about is Kalen DeBoring. And you know what? He has nothing good to say anymore. I-Monkey has the same boring-ass call every single time. Not-so-handsome Joe, the last time he's had a good call is when he killed 36 beers that had a fight with his sister-in-law. That's the best M call he's ever had. So you know what? You better get on board, Paul, because the last hour is taking off. Get on the train or get off.
1: Vance is up next.
7: Well, talk about a gym clone. Wow. I want to say this as fast as I can, because I know we're out of time. Yesterday's last 40 minutes between Law, I don't got the
1: Hey, Vance, let me try to get you back on so we can hear you. It sounds like you dropped your phone in the bathtub. We'll see if we can get you back. Gino is up next.
11: Paul, my grandfather, cousin was Carl Jung on my paternal side. And my grandmother's father had a cousin who was Sigmund Freud. So I just wanted to ask you a few questions. Is it that you do not like AJ because he is racist, because that's how you feel? Is that why you feel like you don't like him?
1: By the way, I had a friend in college whose last name was Freud, too. He was related to Sigmund as well. That doesn't mean anything about your question. I really don't have an opinion on AJ. I did not hear all the things that were said. He quit calling the show. That's his prerogative. But
11: did he really
1: had a long relationship, and that's about all. As far as I know, he did. Yeah.
11: Huh. Well, I was referring to that guy who said his father was a psychologist and his grandfather was a psychologist and his mother was a psychologist. All those people. All right. That was quite fun. Thank you.
1: Okay, I think Vance is back.
7: Hey, I don't know what's going wrong, Paul. You know, there's driverless cars that are going to kill people. It's technology. Anyway, I wanted to comment on yesterday's last 40 minutes. It might have not been 40 minutes. Either way, I had Long, Dylan, Squirrel, and Old School. I don't think I've ever, in all the years I've listened to you, sat here with tears running down my cheeks laughing so hard. Not everyone is everyone's cup of tea. I know that. Of course not. But they were outstanding. I don't know how Long can be so clever. I wish God would give me that gift, but he didn't. And I want to say this before the program ends. I'm not trying to play kumbaya here or any of that crap. Don't get me wrong. But here's what I believe. If I was on I-85 heading towards South Carolina at night and my vehicle broke down and I had Chris's phone number, and I called him, I believe he would come and help me, just like Squirrel would do. The only thing wrong with Squirrel's call is he had to go through, he's talking about that dentistry. I wouldn't wish my worst enemy on that. But I really believe...
1: Yeah, by the way, Vance, let me offer this, because I have met Chris, and I agree with you. He's a genuinely good guy. That doesn't make up for some of the things that he says. Thank you for the call. I'm glad we got that cleared up. Time is running short, and we head to Sheila next.
13: Paul, bomb, running short like me. I'm 4'11 and a half. I'm going to get right to it. What the heck? What the heck? Your folks got ADD. All them dudes that called in today had me scream mad. Had to pull over on I-65, and I had to get off of the exit before the exit I wanted to get off on. But let's go to the shade room. You take your shirt off, you are wearing a fur coat. Then what about 36 beers fighting his sister-in-law? Welcome to Alabama. Best country lyrics ever is on the Paul Feinbaum Show. I got a dip on that. I'm out of here. War damn beagle.
1: By the way, true story too, Sheila. That actually happened. G is up next. Hey, G, go right ahead. Jay, you there? Apparently not. How about Kyle next? Hey, Kyle, go right ahead.
0: Hey, Paul, how you doing, sir? Hey, I'm a first-time caller, and I was just wanting to get I just want to get your opinion on Alabama, how well they're going to do this year, and get your opinion on how they're going to do this year, and do you ever think Jim Report would come back to Alabama, and why did Laura Rutledge leave SEC Nation? Can you tell me that?
1: Yeah, let me address Laura first. Laura, the last couple of years, has been doing Monday Night Football in addition to her show on weekdays and SEC, and it just became, with two children, untenable. And so we were lucky to keep her as long as we did. So that's why she left. She did it as long as she possibly could. As far as Alabama is concerned, I'm pretty upbeat. I like the schedule a lot. I think the quarterback situation needs to be clarified fairly quickly. But I think Alabama really has 3 or 4 weeks to get it all right. Why don't we take a deep breath and leave it right there?
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2: There are lots of things you can measure to get an idea of how healthy you are at any given moment. Temperature, heart rate, blood pressure, just to name a few. But how about how healthy you will be and how long you're likely to live? According to a new study out of the University at Buffalo, two simple strength tests are pretty accurate at predicting longevity in older women. One is hand grip strength, and the other is how quickly people can stand up from a seated position without using their arms. By the way, I remember interviewing former President Jimmy Carter when he was quite old and being really impressed how he just popped out of the chair without using his arms. Not a lot of older people can actually do that. But I think the message here is that maintaining strength as you age is going to help you perform everyday activities, but also help you avoid injury and stay independent. I'm Dr. Sanjay Gupta, helping you live a better life.
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1: I'm Christine Lisi. The Lakers have taken care of one of their main offseason priorities. Guard Austin Reeves intends to sign a four-year, $185 million max contract to return to L.A., richest deal in NBA history for an undrafted player. So how does that contract affect what the Lakers can do regarding soon-to-be free agent LeBron James? They do have $50 million in salary cap space, explains ESPN's Brian Windhorst.
2: They can still go out into the marketplace in a week and try to steal away, you know, guys that are on other teams. But whatever they negotiate with LeBron James, whether it's now or later, would eat into that space. So the Lakers obviously still have to be careful and still have to really do some homework and see what they can do with other free agents really before doing something with LeBron James.
1: NHL veteran forward Alex Tuch will not get a chance to test free agency. The Capitals are finalizing a sign and trade for the 30-year-old from the Sabres. He'll sign an eight-year, $84 million contract with Washington. Tuch was considered one of the top unrestricted free agents available this summer. NFL Jaguars and tight end Brenton Strange agreed on a three-year, $48 million extension, $25 million guaranteed. He is one of quarterback Trevor Lawrence's top targets, along with Jacoby Myers, Brian Thomas Jr., and Parker Washington. Switzerland beat Canada 2-1. Both teams advanced to the knockout round of the World Cup. Switzerland won Group B. Bosnia-Herzegovina defeated Qatar 3-1 and will likely advance to the round of 32 and a probable matchup with Team USA. Baseball: Mets move struggling starter Kodai Senga to the bullpen. Meantime, the team is not ruling out a trip to the injured list for outfielder Juan Soto, who's dealing with a back injury.
3: Hey, it's Evan Cohen. Coming up Thursday, we'll react to the second round of the NBA draft, and I'll tell you how it will impact free agency. It's on Sports Night, 6 a.m. Eastern, right here on ESPN Radio, ESPN2, and ESPNU.

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0: This is Freddie and Harry.
1: E-Dog, they'll vote for Anthony Edwards from HD, who's number one on your list for the best active American-born NBA player.
2: That's a good one. That's a good one. The Ant-Man.
1: Which means you're not going with it.
2: But he ain't Hillbilly Kobe. All right?
3: Who's Hillbilly Kobe?
2: Austin Reeves, baby.
4: Oh, my God.
2: Austin Reeves is my number one. I saw him drop 51 points on the Kings back in October. And you know what I said to myself? I said, I think he's the best player on the Lakers. Better than Luka, better than LeBron.
1: Wow.
2: American-born player. Austin Reeves, baby.
1: Hillbilly Kobe. Never heard that before? Don't want to hear it again. Shannon Penn, who's number one on your list for best active American-born NBA player.
4: Wow.
1: If you say Austin Reeves, man, we're going to fight.
4: Listen,
1: right
4: he now. Had me so confused. I was like, Hillbilly Kobe?
1: Uh-huh.
2: How am I supposed to follow this?
0: This is Freddie and Harry.

0: Best show on your radio. A little bonus half an hour when it comes to the Groovathon Wednesday edition. You know it better. It's Freddie and Harry, and we're still here. David Dennis Jr. in for Harry Douglas. I'm Freddie Coleman, presented by Progressive Insurance on the ESPN app, SiriusXM Channel 80, as well as tune in. Don't forget to tell that smart speaker to play ESPN Radio. We take up the coverage of round two of the NBA draft. That's going to happen at 7:30 Eastern time once we're done with the extra bonus part of Freddie and Harry when it comes to a Groovathon Wednesday. And plenty of teams are trying to chase too now. Going to the New York Knicks, San Antonio Spurs, two teams that made the NBA Finals not too long ago. New York Knicks winning the world championship. I'm sure you heard ad nauseum. You're going to hear ad nauseum for a while. Winning over the Spurs in five games, winning the first championship since 1973. Well, Shannon Penn, one of our road dogs, yeah, one of our four horsemen, you put it out there involving, even though it's never too early,
1: right,
0: to talk about next year or next season.
1: Yeah,
0: even
1: next season's
0: not here,
1: baby. We had the draft.
2: Absolutely.
1: Rounds
2: we're here.
1: Starting 30 minutes here on ESPN Radio. Yeah,
0: so
1: it's never too early.
0: It's never too early.
1: We're here now.
0: So the never too early question involving the Knicks and Spurs is what, according to you?
1: Yeah, I'm going to start. It's a two-part, but we'll start. Obviously, the Knicks won the championship. Huge sigh of relief. Whatever, whatever. What's the level of pressure now on the Knicks to go back-to-back now? Because it's still the Knicks.
0: Absolutely.
1: Like, yes, praise the fun. Celebrations are great, but it's still the Knicks. What's the level of pressure for our Knicks to do it again next year?
0: It's boiling. If you're able to do it once, a lot of people say, can you do it again? I'm sure there are plenty of skeptics out there saying, well, you know, you didn't play Detroit, or you didn't play Boston. You know, if you had played those teams, you probably would have lost. Well, we'll never know. Now, will we? Because Detroit can take care of their business, and Boston couldn't handle their business. So I guess we'll never know. Oklahoma City didn't handle their business. So I guess we'll never know. But when you play in that environment, in that city, and we saw exactly what it looked like, 16-3, and the celebration that followed, the inevitable question is going to be, can you do it again, especially for that franchise in that city?
2: All right, so here's my counterpoint. And it's a little bit different, because I went through something very similar with the Saints, as a Saints fan, right? And granted, the caveat here is that Saints didn't have, like, championship expectations. Saints haven't felt like, oh, we need to win a championship. We don't have this sort of, like, legacy. There's not that Madison Square Garden, all that stuff, right? Saints have just been a bad franchise my entire life, right? And so the Saints win the Super Bowl, and it's like, we're good. We're good for a little bit. This will sustain us for a little bit. And even the next year, if you recall, was the big Marshawn quake, right?
0: Right.
2: in Seattle, where the Saints had a really good team. You felt like, I think there was something like 14-2, 13-3 that year, something like that. They were really good. They had a bad luck of the draw where they ended up going on a road game against a team that was barely .500. Marshawn does his thing. And even at that loss, even though that was a painful loss,
0: yeah,
2: it is one that did not feel as bad because you just did this thing that you've been waiting your whole life for, right? So I think with the Knicks, if it's anything like that, the year will go, you'll have your normal anxieties, losses will hurt, wins will feel good.
0: Yeah.
2: But if there's, say, a conference finals exit, second round exit, finals exit even, it'll be like, look at this body of work that we've had over the last 2 years, and it'll still hurt, but the pressure won't be the same.
1: I know Knicks fans.
0: Yes,
1: obviously,
0: why?
1: Anything less than, I'm not going to say make it to the final, I'm not even going to put that, but considering coming off winning a championship, I think anything less than reaching the conference finals,
0: absolutely,
1: is going to look at it as a failure.
2: How are you going to react to it?
0: It's not a failure, but you just have to know your personnel when it comes to certain fan bases, especially when this organization and this team, they have raised the standards. A lot of Knicks fans did not know what that standard looked like, because in the 70s, they were those teams you had to go through to get to a championship. That's why they went to in 1970 and 1973. For a stretch between 69 and 74, if you're going to get out of Eastern Conference, the three teams to deal with the most were going to be the Knicks, the Celtics, and the 76ers. Those were the three teams you had to compete with. In the West, it was just the Lakers and everybody else. Good luck to anybody else trying to take down the Lakers. And that was before they got Kareem Abdul-Jabbar in the 70s. They were still riding with Elgin Baylor, Jerry West, and Will Chamberlain as well. So that's where the expectations are. And it's exactly what the New York Knicks want. Why would you not want that? I wouldn't want low expectations, and you barely get above that. You feel good about yourself. When you've been able to win a championship, and especially when you got a guy that set the standard, and that guy's Jalen Brunson. two-time national champion at Villanova. He never was in a room with the trophy. They would interview him. He would go to a different room and say, we have to talk over here. He always said the job is not done. When he finished the job, I guarantee he's looking for another way to make sure he can finish that job again. That's where the standards are with the New York Knicks.
2: Okay, so follow-up question. So let's say Knicks, lose first round, okay, right?
0: Yeah.
2: Whatever things happen, Knicks lose first round.
0: It can happen.
2: Do you then talk about Mikal Bridges was not worth those picks?
0: No, you can't. No.
2: Do you say, hey, we should move on from Cat?
0: No.
2: Do you say Jalen Brunson is not going to be worth the big contract extension?
0: No, I don't think.
2: I mean, you've wiped away a lot of the conversations that you would have been having at the end of this season if they had lost. Like that in itself alleviates a whole lot of pressure internally. Carl Anthony Towns ain't playing for a job. Mikal Bridges ain't playing so people don't run his name through the mud. Jalen Brunson ain't playing worried about people talk. Like it just that level of pressure is off of you. Now there is pressure to say, hey, this wasn't a fluke.

0: They broke through where they didn't have to hear what happened back in the 1900s, and they beat the New York Yankees and the St. Louis Cardinals in 2004. This Knicks team was always, always talked about. Why can't they break through? They would get close, all those poor guys, or the Knicks can't do it. Now you're finally able to break through when people did not even see this coming. That's why the pressure is going to be different. It's going to be more pressure on the Knicks. More pressure, in my opinion.
1: When are you going to start to feel anxiety about the season?
0: You know,
1: when are you going to start to worry?
0: I've gotten past the point of feeling anxiety, and here's why. Because of the run that this team had. The anxiety that they put me through and delivered, I don't have to worry about being an anxiety kind of full fan ever again with the New York Knicks. Because every game in the finals was anxiety, period. After Game 3 against the Atlanta Hawks, that was anxiety in Game 3 of the Atlanta Hawks. I'll never forget this, David. I woke up that Saturday, getting ready to watch Game 4, and there was like this eerie sense of calm that was over me. Normally, if the Knicks were down 2-1, I'd have been like, oh, my God, they lose this game. I'm going to lose my you-know-what. I said, man, they're not losing to the Hawks. They're going to take care of business. They took care of business in 4, and then in 5, and then in 6. And then the Philadelphia 76ers, they had that big lead against the Sixers had in Game 2, couldn't put the Knicks away. That series was done. Then against Cleveland, that may have been the most anxious game I had out of the run since the Atlanta Hawks.
1: Game 1,
0: exactly. They were down by 22 with less than 8 minutes to play. They came back and won that. I said, from now on, I'm good. This team is not going to quit. Even in the finals, that anxiousness was not to the level that had been with it, especially when I said this team has the makings to win a championship. I didn't feel that before previous teams involved with the New York Knicks.
1: I'll tell you this. I never doubted my Knicks since Game 4. Second half of Game 4, I felt great about my Knicks the whole time. Six quarters of great basketball, I felt good about them.
0: And you wonder why I called you Staten Island and not
1: never
0: Bronx.
1: Never had a doubt.
0: And not Bronx.
1: Six long
0: or
1: quarters
0: Queens,
1: cheering for
0: or
1: this
0: Brooklyn,
1: team.
0: Or Brooklyn or Manhattan or Strong Island.
1: You don't know what it's like. You don't know what it's like to have that anxiety for six whole quarters.
0: I'm going to take you out of Staten Island. I'm just going to put you like in Westchester County. That's where you are.
1: Know,
0: in terms of your Knicks fandom. I'm going to put you further away. You're not in the five boroughs. I'm going to put you in Saugerties, New York, in that part of upstate New York.
1: 53 years versus six quarters, man. I don't know.
0: Mm-hmm.
1: Kind of the same.
0: Yeah.
1: Kind of the same.
0: We don't need your pity. This was SportsCenter's, a new interview podcast from Rich Eisen featuring SportsCenter legends. 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This was SportsCenter is presented by Gusto. He is David Dennis Jr. and Harry Douglas. I am Freddie Coleman. Thanks for joining us on the extra bonus Wednesday Groove-a-thon, known as Freddie and Harry. We put the Knicks in that pressure room to win an NBA title next season. Who else is going to be or should be in that room? Plus, a cop disguised as a crocodile? That's next on ESPN Radio, the ESPN app, and SiriusXM Channel 80.
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0: It is the Wednesday Groove Without Bonus Edition known as Freddie and Harry. You got me, Freddie Coleman. Got my man, David Dennis Jr. in for Harry Douglas on ESPN Radio, the ESPN app, Sirius XM Channel 80, as well as tune in, always tell that smart speaker to play ESPN Radio. We're literally 12 minutes away from coverage of NBA Draft Round Number 2 that happens at 7:30 Eastern Time. We take you up to that coverage right here on ESPN Radio. So, David Dennis Jr., in my opinion, we know where the Knicks are going to be in that pressure room. They are in that pressure room to win the championship next year. I also firmly believe the San Antonio Spurs will be in that pressure room as well. This team, when they told everybody, we're coming for you, Oklahoma City. We're coming for you dudes. And Oklahoma City said, you guys are cute. You guys are young. We'll see you in a couple of years. And lordy, lordy, lordy, they win that series at 7. They celebrate like they won the NBA championship, but then they lose in 5 to the New York Knicks. I also believe they're in that pressure room, being in there under pressure when the NBA title next season.
1: I think the Spurs, if there is a little regression, it won't be so bad in terms of pressure. Because I think one of the things that because really the person who's under pressure is Wimby, right? Wimby's under the pressure because he's on the GOAT trajectory. Well, we just saw a guy who was on the GOAT trajectory lose the first time he was in the finals and didn't get back there for another 4 years, and that's LeBron James, right?
0: Right.
1: Being ahead of schedule, you make it to the finals. Now, Wimby, almost a gift and a curse, looked better than LeBron James did in that 2007 finals. I think we can agree, right?
0: Yep.
1: Average 26, LeBron just was not there offensively. Couldn't be, and nobody holds that loss against LeBron. I don't really think you can hold this loss against Wimby as a young player, even though he did probably had more embarrassing moments than LeBron did.
0: Mm-hmm.
1: You feel as though he is going to figure out a way to overcome some of those things, right? So I'm not too terribly worried about what would happen to San Antonio pressure-wise if they lose in, say, round 2.
0: Okay.
1: I think the team that has the most pressure is OKC.
0: I agree.
1: I think OKC has more pressure than anybody else in the league. For one...
0: Oh, really?
1: Yeah, absolutely. For one, you lost to the Spurs and you said... And you can say, hey, our second-best player was out. And then A.J. Mitchell, probably our third, fourth best sort of perimeter score was out.
0: Mm-hmm.
1: We still took him to 7. And there are people who are probably going to say, hey, they probably could have beaten the Knicks in the finals, right? Like, I think if I had to pick between, if you had a fully healthy OKC and the Knicks team, I think I would have probably edged OKC to win that series,
0: and
1: right?
0: Then, but it doesn't matter. Then it means you've been an OKC fan.
1: Well, you know, it didn't happen, so I'm a lifelong Knicks fan since game 4, so don't worry about it. So I think the OKC, you probably would say they could beat the Knicks, but that's neither here nor there. They're not. They didn't. But you coming back, you saw the flaws that San Antonio had. Chet has a ton of pressure under him to not fold in that series.
0: Mm-hmm.
1: SGA, you're supposed to be the best player in the world. Go, prove that MVP. It is 100%. Oh, because you got a bunch of contracts that you got to pay for, too, coming up soon, too.
0: Yep.
1: So your team is probably going to get a little bit worse. Your window right now is now for OKC.
0: Okay. I'm with you on OKC. I'll give you another team that, no matter what happens, will be in that pressure room. That's the Boston Celtics.
1: Yes.
0: Whether they trade Jaylen Brown or they don't trade Jaylen Brown. This was a team without Jason Tatum that had the second-best record in the Eastern Conference.
1: Mm-hmm.
0: They let a 3-1 lead get away against the Philadelphia 76ers. They thought they were on their way to play the New York Knicks in the second round, and they couldn't get that one more game with 2 out of the 3 that were going to be played in their home court. They could not close them out. No matter what they decide with Jaylen Brown, whether to keep him and try to massage some feelings or move on from him and have the team really build around Jason Tatum, that pressure is going to be there. To me, the Celtics belong in that pressure room to win the NBA championship next year.
1: I'm with you. And part of that pressure is you got to show, hey, we're good, right? We're good. Jaylen Brown is here. Hey, nothing to worry about. Everything's good. Because as soon as they hit a little adversity, everybody's going to be saying, maybe the Twitch stream was the problem. Maybe there is an issue with Jaylen Brown and Jason Tatum. Like, you now have to put on the good united front, right? Yeah, you and your boo just had a fight in public. Now y'all got to come back the next week and show everybody that everything is okay and go the extra mile, show everybody that everything is okay. So, yeah, I'm with you in terms of the Celtics. Because also the Celtics is another team that they could probably say, and they might be telling them, so their fans are definitely saying this, hey, if we get past Philadelphia, we could have beaten the Knicks.
0: Absolutely.
1: Right? They probably believe that.
0: Yep.
1: Right? So now you have to go out there and prove it. And also, this Jason Tatum, Jaylen Brown thing, we're closing in on a decade of this thing.
0: I know.
1: We're closing in on the decade of these guys. All these conference finals, 2 NBA finals, 1 championship. when you've had all this long run, you've got all these other stars coming in there. You don't do this. You're going to have some real tough conversations that are extensions of the conversation you're already having now.
0: Well, Brad Stevens, the general manager of the Boston Celtics, had this to say about the future of Jaylen Brown, whether it's going to be in or outside of Boston. And he gave answers, but not clarity.
2: Jaylen Brown's a big part of us. Like, you know, I'm never going to predict the future, but every indication, everything that I think about is with, over the past few years, has been building around those guys, right? And so, obviously, you never know. But at the same time, I think the one thing I want to make very clear is how valued he's always been. Like, and he's been amazing. He's been an amazing teammate, great person to be around. Whether that run ends 10 years from now when he retires or before, there's a lot to celebrate. And we have a great relationship and an open relationship where we talk about everything. But I don't want to predict the future, but, you know, I look at it as this is our team.
0: That next conversation they have with Jaylen Brown will be very interesting.
1: Yeah.
0: If they're saying we're going to trade you or we want you to stay, that'll be a very interesting conversation.
1: Yeah. I think, but as we know, Brad Stevens does not mince words, and the fact that this I don't predict the future thing.
0: Mm-hmm. Yeah. Mm-hmm.
1: Well, it's your decision.
0: Exactly.
1: Yeah. It's your decision. Well, you are predicting the future. Oh, well, like, I don't know. I can't predict the future, what I'm going to have for lunch. You making it. You making the lunch. Well, you know what go do it.
0: Yeah, he's dictating the future. He's making sure he's not going to be put in a position where people can say, you predicted the future. Very smart with Brad Stevens. Is there another team that belongs in that pressure room? We really got three teams in one entity. Oklahoma City, New York Knicks, Victor Wembanyama, the Spurs, and the Boston Celtics. Is there another team that belongs in that pressure room to win the NBA title next season?
1: I mean, Luka and the Lakers, right? The Lakers are there. Luka Doncic, it was supposed to be the heist of the century that he's coming to the Lakers. This guy just made taking a team to the finals. Presumably, you're going to have LeBron in his last year. When are we going to do this, right? Like, when is this Luka thing going to turn into championships? Because you're slowly trying to build this team around him. You put all this money in Austin Reeves. LeBron James is there. You can also make the argument, hey, if Luka's healthy, maybe we could give OKC a tougher match. I don't think they could. But at some point, when are we going to start putting pressure on Luka and the Lakers to get this thing done?
0: Well, that pressure is going to be immense, whether they sign LeBron or not, especially with Austin Reeves signing a four-year, $1.5 million extension that's on the table. The state of the Los Angeles Lakers, and that LeBron guy is still an unrestricted free agent. He's David Dennis Jr. in for Harry Douglas. I'm Freddie Coleman. It's an extra bonus Wednesday Groove-a-thon edition of Freddie and Harry on ESPN Radio and the ESPN app.
3: They may not be the top stories of the day.
4: In other news.
3: But you need to be in the know. This is In Other News.
0: Usually stories like this, you'll say, why? Because it's Florida. Not this one. Why? Because it's Southern Louisiana. Authorities in that part of the country say an impaired driving investigation took an unexpected turn when the suspect ran from deputies straight into a swamp where he encountered an alligator that attacked him. State troopers on Sunday responded to a report of a reckless driver on I-10 in Jefferson Parish. Troopers also received reports that the vehicle struck a concrete barrier and blew a tire. Now, patrol found the vehicle on I-310 in St. Charles Parish, conducted a traffic stop. Speaking to the driver, he showed he was impaired. During the DWI investigation, he fled on foot. Now, this brainiac, who shall remain nameless, Victor Rivas, jumped from the elevated porch of Interstate 310 into the swamp. Now, the sheriff's office assisted the troopers and located Rivas, was found walking along a highway. When they approached him, he fled again to another part of the swamp. That's when Gator Cop, an alligator, jumped the law enforcement team, tried to convince the Rivas that surrender was the better option. He thought otherwise, and wound up being attacked by the alligator and sustained injuries to both of his arms.
1: So should we call? Do we call him Rivas instead of Rivas Island? Do we call him Rivas Swamp?
0: Call him Venus de Milo, honestly.
1: There you go. That's up there with Hick Van Axel, everybody. It's catching on. It's catching on, everybody. Sweeping America. Hick Van Axel, everybody.
0: The moral of the story is, those gators, whether they're police officers or not, are nobody to mess with. For David Dennis Jr. and Freddie Coleman, this has been the Wednesday Groove-a-thon edition of Freddie and Harry and the mighty ESPN Radio. NBA Draft is next.
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10: A walk-off homer in the bottom of the 14th inning. 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
10: 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Out of here. Mookie Betts. Shohei Ohtani.
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1: I'm Christine Lisi, two-time AL Cy Young Award winner Tarek Skubal and the Tigers hosting the Yankees. He has given up a pair of solo home runs to Paul Goldschmidt. New York leading Detroit 2-1 top of the fourth inning. Mariners up one zip on the Pirates, bottom three in Pittsburgh, thanks to a Julio Rodriguez RBI single. Solo shots for Luis Garcia Jr. and Yorby Vivas. Nationals leading the Phillies 2-0 bottom third. Astros and Blue Jays tied at one top of the second from Toronto. Rockies beat the Red Sox 8-6, 3 RBI for Cole Carrig. Lakers can check one major item off their offseason to-do list. Guard Austin Reeves intending to sign a four-year, $185 million deal to return to L.A., richest contract in NBA history for an undrafted player. Boston Globe national NBA writer Gary Washburn.
2: I do think Austin Reeves is a fine player. $40 million a year, I don't know if he's that fine, but, you know, at this point, you got to keep your own guys. I think that's what the league is trending towards, is teams keeping their own guys and then figuring it out later.
1: Gary Washburn on Freddie and Harry. NHL, Capitals finalizing a sign and trade for forward Alex Tuch from the Sabres. He will sign an eight-year, $84 million extension with Washington. Tuch would have been one of the more prized free agents July 1st. NFL Jaguars and standout tight end Brenton Strange agreed on a three-year, $48 million extension, $25 million guaranteed. He is one of the top pass-catching threats for quarterback Trevor Lawrence, along with Jacoby Myers, Brian Thomas Jr., and Parker Washington. After missing time with a calf injury, U.S. men's national team captain Christian Pulisic hoping he can return against Turkey tomorrow in the group play finale at the World Cup.
3: Hey, it's Evan Cohen. Coming up Thursday, we'll react to the second round of the NBA draft, and I'll tell you how it will impact free agency. It's on Sports Night, 6 a.m. Eastern, right here on ESPN Radio, ESPN2, and ESPNU.

0: I think Boston is interesting. I think Brad Stevens got some Sam Presti in him, like where he, like Sam is really good at knowing like, hey, it's time to move off guys. And this is, mm-hmm. you know, this is when to do it. Like basically the alarm clock goes off. And I think the Philly series was eye opening, right? As far as where, and they had some injuries, of course, but as you said, Brian, they weren't good enough. And there's some, whether it be, you know, getting a pain presence, whether getting a center, whether trying to get a guy like Giannis here, I think, you know, if there's way, it's one or two ways that this is going to go, whether they're going to be, it's going to be major damage control and relationship repair, or they're going to basically open the market up for Jaylen Brown. I mean, that's the reality here, is that if they don't think the relationship can be repaired, they'll look for trades.
1: Yeah, I don't even know if it's about, I mean, obviously there's a relationship issue, but I don't even know if it's that. I think it's they're choosing to change the makeup of their team, regardless of how anybody feels about it.
2: It's the continuation of the relationship issues, because whether he's been offered or not, whatever the semantics are, he's been mentioned in trade rumors multiple times now throughout the course of his career. And this went beyond trade rumors. There's no question that he was offered here. And he addressed this on Twitch. He says, to all the people that's doubted me that or want me gone, you're turning me into a monster. Now, you know, okay, you're using his motivation. But this also comes fresh off of him blatantly saying, hey, this was my favorite year of my career. This not the year they won the championship, but the year that he was the unquestioned man on the team was his favorite year of his career. So there's going to be a lot of stuff that needed to be managed regardless. And now you throw this log on the bonfire.
0: But don't you think, like, when you look at Jaylen Brown, and I think it's different than, what was it, 2022, when his name was being mentioned for Durant back mm-hmm. then. Like, he's coming off a year, he finished sixth in the MVP. He basically carries this team without Tatum. And now he's being, and I get it, Giannis. But he's like, what else I got to do? Right? Like, you know, yeah. Like, do they see me as not on the same level as Giannis, or, you know, a top level player that they're basically going to dangle me out there? And I think, as Brian said, like, you're realizing like this iteration of this group probably is just not good enough.
2: Well, and also you have to consider, you can agree, you can disagree. The simple fact is he felt like being second team All-NBA was a snub. He felt snubbed that he wasn't a first team All-NBA section or selection. So, you know, his pride, I don't know if it's fair to say his pride is bruised, but he's going to have his, you know, he's going to puff out his chest and maybe put up his dukes. And like, this is going to be a something that the Celtics front office is going to have to deal with.
1: But the conversations I was having with other teams this afternoon and this evening was, if the Bucks chose the Heat package, was who could trade for Jaylen Brown. I'm not going to get into the speculation zone here, because it'll get aggregated and it'll be reports, but you know, assessing it, I think there's quite a few teams that can make compelling offers for him. None of them, unfortunately, for the Celtics, will have Giannis in them. There's not going to be a player of that caliber coming back. But it's possible Jaylen Brown could land multiple players who could be high-level starters. And I think if you look at what the Celtics, their shortcomings are, they need size. They need interior size. That's part of what Giannis would have brought them. And they could use some playmaking, and, you know, they could use some shooting. Yeah. You know, that team. So, I think, Bobby, they may be able to, you know, and the one thing about the Celtics, they've, under Brad Stevens, they've done a very good job of assessing other teams, pro personnel, basically finding yeah. guys who fit with what they want, you know, going out and getting, you know, whether it's Kristaps Porzingis or even Nimi Keita, going out and seeing players on other teams and saying, this would be, you know, Derek White, for yeah. example, these guys would be a good fit. And just as the Heat have backup scenarios, the Celtics are an excellent front office. I'm sure they have backup scenarios now with Jaylen Brown, knowing that once they crossed this Rubicon, there was probably no going back.
0: No, yeah, I think you hit it right. It's not like they're waking up right now and be like, uh-oh, we didn't get him. Now what do we do? And, you know, listen, as you said, once it was known they were in it and Jaylen Brown was the centerpiece, you basically have a built-in contingency as far as what to do next.
1: Yeah, one of the parts of Sean's reporting on this trade was that, there was a desire for the Bucks wanted the Heat to the Bucks wanted the Celtics to include other pieces and parts in addition to the multiple picks, maybe putting in like a guy like a Baylor Shireman or potentially Hugo Gonzalez, who was their number one pick in 25, he just had his rookie season, I suspect that. It was just Milwaukee's, prerogative to pick up as many assets as they can. I highly doubt this was like, Baylor Shireman or bust guys, right. You know what I'm saying? Like, I know they can be presented that way. And I think you're just trying to get Bobby, don't you? Trying to get the best bargain you can, I guess.
0: Yeah, trying to squeeze them out, squeeze these guys out as many things ever. But at the end of the day, it's, I don't think Baylor Shireman or Jordan Walsh or any of these guys was the deal breaker and stuff. Listen, I think ownership or the front end of front office, like, hey, Jaylen Brown on one side and the Miami offer, a long list of things here. And probably it's probably quantity over quality as far as what Milwaukee is getting back. When you look at what, Brown, it was a, top 10 player here.
1: So, a lot more to come on the Celtics and Jaylen Brown front. A lot more to come as we watch the Heat make ancillary trades. Potentially even Milwaukee make ancillary trades too. Some people have, assumed that Tyler Hero will get rerouted because he's on the last year of his contract making $33 million. But it's worth pointing out Tyler Hero is from the Milwaukee area. And, he may want to play for Milwaukee and take a ton of shots and maybe get a nice contract in Milwaukee. The Bucks will need somebody to draw somebody into that team. And, Tyler Hero is a guy who has been an all-star and has been a pretty consistent scorer. So, we'll see what happens there. Before we sign off on this, there was a couple of other transactions on Monday that I think we should talk about. One happened Monday night, Bobby, a three-team trade between Minnesota, Chicago, and Brooklyn. The core piece of this being Julius Randle being sent in a, there was some swapping around of picks.
0: Yeah.
1: The Timberwolves sent out the 28th pick and got back the 33rd pick. Was that what was in there? Yeah. That's actually functionally not that much of a difference in this particular draft. And it's, you can pay the 33rd pick less. This was a Julius Randle salary dump. Nick Claxton goes to Chicago. Chicago basically uses this as a free agent move, basically absorbs Claxton into their cap space. They'll still have cap space to do some other things on free agency, but, that was sort of like a free agent move. And it's kind of a free agent move for Brooklyn, taking a Julius Randle into cap space. Because they sent out Claxton, they'll still be a significant cap space team. But Bobby, the takeaway from this is a straight salary dump from Minnesota, offloading Julius Randle, a player who had a poor showing by his standards in the playoffs, but still was a cornerstone piece of this organization that they give away for nothing but a trade exception.
0: Yeah,
2: it's
0: interesting, especially $33 million. It's interesting to watch the timeline of this. They went from a second apron team. They were the first. Then they went under. They don't bring back Nikhil Alexander Walker last year. Basically, picked Randall and Reed over. The two out of the three guys, and now they're basically in a position where they agree to a deal with Ayo Dosunmu, 5 years, 112, I believe the number was, And that basically, the Randle trade now opens up flexibility to try to do something else in free agency here. They'll be able to use their $15 million non-tax mid-level. They won't have to worry about it. If they had kept his roster intact and signed Ayo, they would have been a luxury tax first day. You know, they would have basically added everything. They would have had no flexibility here. And now you're right. I mean, you basically dumped that salary, and now let's see what they can do with, what they can do in free agency with, you know, some of the money they have.
2: Well, but let's also just be, I'll be blunt. An ownership group that had to purchase the team at a discount rate on layaway is going to cut some corners financially. And a salary dump of a guy who averaged 21-7-5 last year for a second round playoff team is a pretty drastic penny pinching move. Look, and I get like they had to pay Io, especially with Dante DiVincenzo's Achilles injury. Like, we'll see if he's able to come back at all next season. But the best case scenario is he's able to come back late in the season. And so we're looking at a team that has gone conference finals, second round, that it has two major, like their depth is significantly depleted because they're losing their number two offensive option, and they're going to plug Naz Reid in the starting lineup. You know, they've at least got a guy ready to plug in there, but losing an elite six man in that sense. And then they're losing their best volume three-point shooter in DiVincenzo. And that's obviously not a decision they made, but the simple fact is those are two high-quality starters that the Wolves aren't going to have next season.
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5: mission. I'm in control. Athletes Unlimited Softball is back for season two. Ignited by a record-setting inaugural season, a bold new era in softball is here. Now, six teams take the field in their home markets. Chicago Bandits, Carolina Blades, Portland Cascade, Oklahoma City Sparks, Utah Talons, and the Texas Volts, each stacked with a lineup worthy of the spotlight. The AUSL on ESPN, all season long. This is legendary.

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0: I remember doing a story a couple of years ago that the Wolves, there's a couple of teams. I think one team that's never, ever paid the luxury tax. That's the New Orleans Pelicans. I don't think they've ever paid the tax. I think Charlotte maybe is the other who's never paid the tax.
1: Right. And Indiana goes back to like 04 or 05 or something. I think they've
0: right.
1: Twice, yeah.
0: So I think in the history of luxury tax, the Wolves had paid less than $2 million until 3 years ago. And then over the last 3 years, they've paid around $100 million. I realize there's an ownership change in there, but the Wolves have not been a luxury taxpayer. And they went from being not a luxury taxpayer to paying enormous amounts of tax. You know, over the last 3 years, they've got to be in the top five in spending in the league. And that's coincided with their three best seasons that they, their best 3 year run in franchise history, conference finals, and this year's second round.
2: For a team that has been out of the first round one time in franchise history before this run.
0: Right. So they've gotten, you know, a payoff for their spending. But, you know, as you mentioned, McMahon, like Karl Towns is out the door and a champion.
2: Mm-hmm.
0: Nikhil Alexander Walker out the door and most improved.
2: Yeah.
0: And now Julius Randle, I mean, in theory, they have a $30 million trade exception. They could take on some money, Bobby, but it seems like they're spending that they, you know, they agreed to Ayo Dosunmu's contract at the same time they made this trade. It seems like that's where the money is going to be. You know, we'll see. You don't judge that right now. My question is, what's Ann Edwards thinking?
2: Mm, I was going to say, we started off, we just spent a half hour talking about the Giannis trade that we've been talking about for years. And I'm not declaring anything with certainty except for the fact that the NBA vultures are swirling around Ant in anticipation of him potentially becoming the next superstar who's available in the trade market.
0: That's exactly right.
2: Or who pushes his way to the trade market.
0: It's fascinating on this because when you, if you were to say who's next after Giannis, we would have said Ant, and that this trade happened the exact mm-hmm. same time as the Giannis yeah. trade is fascinating. You know, and Ant was really frustrated throughout, really he's just been frustrated since Towns got traded at how he gets double teamed. And, you know, that was a big challenge for the, you know, the Wolves had to deal with their point guard situation, which they, you know, I assume that's what the investment in Ayo is about, but, they have to do something this offseason about addressing the Ant double team situation, especially knowing that you may not have DiVincenzo. And instead, his offseason begins by, you know, and I don't think Ant was the biggest Julius Randle fan. But I think it's more about Randle. It's not so much Randle being traded. It's Randle being traded in a salary dump.
2: Yeah.
0: You know, I don't think that Julius was like, no, I don't think that, you know, that Ant was like, no, don't trade Julius. Absolutely not. Never. Because there was some significant disconnect between those players by the end of the season. But it's the fact that, again, that they traded him into someone else's space that is going to be interesting. And if they don't have a really good season or don't get off to a great start, Bobby, you know, that trade exception is going to be sitting there and you're going to wonder, are they going to be under pressure to use it?
2: Well, Tim Connelly's phone will be ringing. I promise you
0: Here's something else.
2: But maybe not.
0: I'm fairly certain that Tim Connelly is in the final year of his contract. Going into the final year of his contract and has not extended his contract.
2: Well, and there will be interest in him. Now, hell, exactly. The Mavericks had significant interest in him before they hired Masai Ujiri.
0: Right. Well, he wasn't able to get that job. He was in his contract. You know, you don't have to let him out. Obviously, you got a guy under contract. But typically, when another team wants to hire you, what happens? You get a contract extension. Now, sometimes executives and coaches get contract extensions and they don't announce it. So I'm not like quote unquote reporting that he isn't going to get one. But as far as I know, this is what I'll say. As far as I know, Tim Connelly is in the last year of his contract. So, and I don't think it's because the Wolves don't want to extend it. I think the Wolves do want to extend it. So process that however you want to process that. And process that with the, keep that in mind as we go forward. Before we go, we all go to bed. Guess who got a contract extension?
2: Oh, I was shocked by this. Couldn't have seen this one coming.
0: Actually, it wasn't a contract.
1: Our own Jeremy.
3: A better life with Dr. Sanjay Gupta.
4: A colleague of mine went to a meeting of the primetime seniors the other week. 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It's not just something to keep older folks busy. It helps to keep their bodies in shape and their brain sharp. 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So if you need some suggestions to boost your positivity, experts we talked to recommended focusing on goals, which can boost your confidence. Practice gratitude, they said. One of the seniors my colleague met told her that just waking up in the morning is, quote, better than the alternative. 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Focus on the things you can control. 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I'm Dr. Sanjay Gupta, helping you live a better life.
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0: Today, and I elected not to talk about the Wizards' decision on TV. I elected to congratulate Trae Young and his agency for this maneuver.
2: Great job by CAA. A huge job. W for them. And like, listen, I understand.
0: And I am not represented by Wizards, CAA. Neither are you, McMahon.
2: No, I'm with ME. not WME, just ME. no W on any of my contracts. I assure you of that.
0: Yeah.
2: But like, I get it for the Wizards in the sense of you don't just get an infinite rebuilding period, right? There's natural pressure on the Wizards front office to return to competitiveness. And they knew that before last season. Michael Winger told his guys in a meeting, like, hey, we're going to stink this year, and we got to go next year, right? We got to make major progress. And that was the whole point of the pre-agency trades with Trey, who's quad acted up on the flight, and with AD, who that hand got better right after the season ended, thank goodness. So, and they got the number one pick out of it. Okay.
0: Here's the thing. When the Wizards traded Trae Young, or traded for Trae Young, it was under the understanding he was not going to play. Okay?
2: Correct.
0: Now, they can everybody can deny that, and they can point to medical records or whatever.
2: We played five games. By the way, they went 0-5.
0: Literally the day the trade happened, people in the league knew that Trae was not going to play. Okay. So, if you are going to be a free agent, all right, you are not going to not want to play. You're going to want to have a great year.
2: Unless
0: the term contract year, right?
2: Yeah. So why would he do that?
0: Right. So what they are paying Trae Young here for is having sat before becoming a free agent.
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